0: the outcome.
1: And that's where I need your help on perspective, because I have people approach me after game one and then game two, and I say, yeah, there's things that I know coach is not going to be happy about, and we as fans aren't going to be happy about either. But at the same time, I said, I still didn't have that feeling of we're in big trouble. Like everything, I guess, that you wanted fixed or cleaned up are fixable and can be cleaned up, as opposed to I've been around some teams where you're like, you know, I don't care if they go penalty free, they don't have a shot. You know
0: what I'm saying? That's right. Yeah, we just needed to play cleaner. You know, we had two unsportsmanlike conduct calls on the offensive line. We had three holding calls in the second half. We just were penalized too much. We had four total penalties in week one, which is a really good number compared to most people in week one. And then really the first half of last week's game still played really clean. And then we go into the third quarter and we just decided to look like we've never played football before and just do a bunch of uncharacteristic things that drive me crazy, and we have to get that stuff cleaned up.
1: All right, let's talk about the things that did go well. What did stick out on the good side?
0: Well, I already hit on it a little bit. I mean, VB3, yes. Punt return. I'm pretty confident, yeah. You can clap for that all you want. I'm pretty confident that VB3 is going to be our starting punt return.
1: Good move.
0: All right, yeah, he's got a chance. So that was fun to watch. You know, both of those, we had punt blocks called, but a lot of times when you call a punt block, the punt protection team, they don't get out in coverage. They're worried about making sure you don't get to the block point. And so the first one, he did a really nice job creating some space early, getting the ball in his hands, and then a lot of great blocks downfield. And then the second one really set up better, and then some good blocks were made. But really good individual plays by him, along with the guys blocking their tail off. I thought you felt the defense play a little bit more tight in coverage and a little bit more constricting to the opponent, not giving as many things up. You know, the first play, the sideline pass on their side, I told Ben Hanks after, I said, you're going to lose a rep. Like, I'm okay with you losing a rep. What I'm not okay with is if you don't challenge them. And so, like, you're not going to be perfect at DB. You're going to give up a pass here and there. But what you can't do is play scared or play on your heels or play cautious. And so I thought the guys improved in the secondary of maybe challenging a little bit more. And then our linebackers have played good both games, really, for the most part. I thought tight ends have blocked really well. I thought the perimeter blocking was good again last week. You know, Amir Jackson, Lakota Dupree, all those guys are playing really good in the run game and you know, hatting things up. So, and then I thought Philo played really efficiently again. You know, I think he's making good decisions. He's distributing the football well. He's playing kind of like a point guard, you know, which is what you want your quarterback to do. We got good playmakers. It's about distributing the football to those guys and letting them go make plays. And it was nice to see Jaden Ball have his longest run as a Florida Gator. You know, that was a big play. Yeah. I mean, so for him to hit that run, you know, that was something. He hit a 75-yarder, so now it's back-to-back weeks that he set, you know, really long runs. Yeah. And so those were some of the positives, I thought. I thought, you know, I don't ever really care to punt, but I thought Alec Clark punted the ball well. I thought he did a nice job, two punts for a 52-yard average. Really, really efficient there. So a lot of good things.
1: You're a football lifer. I am curious, have you ever been at a game, in a game, coached a game where a guy returned back-to-back punts for a touchdown?
0: You know what? That's a great question. So not punts, but Derek Abney was a teammate of mine at the University of Kentucky. In 2002, here in the Swamp, he returned a punt and a kickoff in the same game, but not two punts. I've never been around two punts. And that, it's funny, Paul Silvestri, our head athletic trainer, and I were talking about that because Paul Silvestri was an assistant athletic trainer at Kentucky at the time when I was a player. And we brought up, man, Abney had those two in that game here in 02. We still lost that game 42-35. Not that I remember everything, but it was 2002. But I've never been around two punt returns in the same game.
1: It is amazing. It's taken 30 years since we saw it here at Florida, obviously, in 1996. I would be curious to see if anybody dares to punt him the ball the rest of the year. I mean, there is that part of it. Does he get to see a kick again?
0: You know, it's tough because directional punting, you know, it's something you want to do, but you don't want to tell the punter, hey, hit it out of bounds all the time. It's easier on kickoff to directional it. On punt, if you overdo kicking it away from the returner, sometimes guys will shank it and you're going to hit 20, 30-yard punts and give good field position away. So we'll see. I'm sure people will be creative about maybe how they try to keep the ball away from him. Maybe some rugby punts, maybe some rugby with some cross kicks. Mm-hmm.

0: We may have to work, put another returner back there to go two returns if we're going to try to kick away from him. But I hope they'll kick to him.
1: That would, me too. Yeah. Yes. Yeah. He, by the way, had over 260 all-purpose yards the other night, and the 173 punt return yards was a new school record as well. So have a day. And for a guy who did not score a touchdown in his first 10 games of his career, in the last two he has four touchdowns. So,
0: and on the one return he had a penalty called on too. If he didn't get that one called back, he would have set an SEC record for punt return. So I'm kind of mad that we got the penalty on that one. He would have set the SEC record for punt return yards in a game.
1: I think it was like a 42-yard.
0: Yeah, record. It would have set the record. Yeah, but anyways.
1: On that note, we'll take a break.
0: Yep.
1: I'm going to ask you when we come back. Two games now where some guys have gotten chances to play, and did any of them make a case that they need to be on the field more? We'll get Coach's answer on that when we return here. This is Gator Talk tonight. 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
1: 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We're live from the Swamp Restaurant, just blocks from campus and Ben Hill Griffin Stadium. We'll have three giveaways tonight. If you're in attendance, make sure you got your red ticket on the way in. We'll do audience questions tonight as well. Looking forward to that. I already see paperwork for Sue. That means she's done her homework. We'll get to Sue here in just a moment. Coach, I asked you before the break about perhaps guys who, I could use six different terms here, flashed or took advantage of the opportunity to where you and your staff said, I think I need to find a way to get him on the field more. Did that occur in weeks one and two?
0: Yeah, I think last week in particular in the secondary, Javari Flowers and Laganza Hayward both elevated their play, and they kind of showed that maybe they deserve a little bit more opportunity. So really proud about those guys. Laganza has moved to playing some star, not just safety, and we need him to step up and maybe do more of that. So I thought he's done a good job. Alfonso Allen, in his role, he's been a backup, but he's done a nice job. He's been really steady. Ty Jackson, a linebacker, when he got in last week, he flashed. He's physical. You know, he's a young player developmentally, maybe from understanding the full picture of the game.
1: Mm-hmm.
0: But when he makes contact, like his 6-inch snap on the ball carrier, you feel it. Like he's very violent as he closes. I thought DK Kalu played better last week than week one. He was coming off a little bit of an ankle injury he had during training camp week one and didn't look quite as twitchy or sudden. I thought he looked a lot better Saturday night. Offensively, you know, TJ Abrams had the big catch week one, and I think has done some good things. It's about being consistent and playing at a high level. One thing I hit on, I think all the tight ends have elevated. The running back room, the depth of that running back room has at times been really obvious. Those guys got to be a little bit more consistent to get more. So, like, you know, Evan Pryor's done some good things in training camp, but we got to see it flash a little bit more in the game. Duke Clark's in-game stuff has flashed. It's just being consistent, doing the right thing all the time. London Montgomery's been a really good player for us. London's had done a really good job on special teams. And then Bailey Stockton. You know, Bailey's not listed as a starter, but with Eric out last week, was going to play more anyways. And then the way he's played has really, I think, kind of bolstered our receiving crew right now with E being down last week.
1: No doubt. And I hate bringing this up because I don't want Danny Werfel to be mad at me, but it's well documented, and my partner Shane Matthews always tells the story too. Danny was not a very good practice player. Like, Shane says he sucked at practice. Those are Shane's words. But yet he wins a Heisman Trophy. Are there any guys like that on this club that, you know, all of a sudden they're just different on Saturday?
0: The guy that I think loves to play and you feel him every time he plays is Jeremiah McLeod. And I'm not saying he's not a good practice player. He's disruptive all the time. Now, you shared a story about me and Jeremiah. Like, I stay on him. I love him. I love him like a son, which means sometimes I want to absolutely just lose my mind on him because I love him to death. But he, on game day, you know, week one, he texts me at, 7:30 in the morning. He's like, Coach, it's game day. Let's freaking go. And I'm like, yeah, dude, let's go. Like, he's always excited about playing. You don't ever have to worry about it. You know the one that I knew he was a good player because I've seen him play on video, on tape, but I'd never seen him play live with my own two eyes in a game. And I've seen him practice plenty, but Bryce Thornton, man, he's had back-to-back weeks where he's had a huge train wreck collision with a receiver to lodge the football. Last week it was versus a tight end, the previous week on the receiver. But he really strikes people when he makes contact. And so he probably plays even higher than he practices. And he's a good practice player, but man, he elevates his play on game day for sure.
1: How do you as a coach differentiate, and this is in your evaluation, how do you differentiate between this is what I evaluate this young man as a practice guy or film room guy or position meeting guy, yeah. And then what we see on Saturdays, is it all in the same, or do you have to try and separate the two?
0: No, it's not all the same because what really matters is what they do on game day more than anything. But, you know, when you're deciding how much a guy plays, you have to see him do it at practice first a certain amount to feel comfortable putting him in the game. You know, there's certain guys that in the meeting room may know the answer really well. Or they may understand how to maybe talk about the play or how to stop the play if they're on defense. But then they get to the grass, and, it's moving fast for them. And their vision lines, they're not really there yet. The game's a little fast. And so there's guys that can tell you the right thing in the meeting room but not go execute it when things are moving fast in front of them. There's some guys in the meeting room that are average, and they go play, and you're like, all right, the guy's just a good player. They're just super instinctive. it's nice when you have both traits, because then you know you're going to have a really high-level player. That is kind of Bryce Thornton. Bryce Thornton in the meeting room is great. Miles Graham in the meeting room is great. But both those guys out on the practice field, game field, everywhere, it translates everywhere they go because they're really, really high football IQ guys.
1: I would imagine some of it has to do with the fact that, like, Thornton's now made 24 career starts.
0: He's got some gray hairs. Yeah.
1: Montgomery, same guy. I mean, there's tread on the, you know, lower on the tire now for some of those guys. And I guess learning how to be that way. Real quick before the break, and sometimes I don't shine a light enough on those that help make this team go, and we'll start with your staff here. You've been with the staff that you assembled, you know, for nearly 9 months now, but now through two games, in what ways is it working the way you thought it would, you and your staff, and in what ways, and I mean this in a positive way, have you been pleasantly surprised or like, wow, I knew I would get this out of this person when I hired him, but man, this is even better now.
0: Well, you know, I think the biggest challenge is there's so many people from different places, and so I brought some people that were with me from Tulane, but then Buster came from Georgia Tech, and even though I'd known Buster, Buster and I had never worked together. And Brad White came from Kentucky, and Brad and I had worked together. And then we hired Phil Trotwine, who was at Penn State, and you know, is a Florida Gator player. But I had never worked with Phil. I didn't even really know Phil, but I knew of Phil. And so you put together this collection of people that are from all different places. And what's really cool is to see it all come together. And the way I go through hiring a staff is I really secondarily find out what you know. Number one, I want to make sure you're a good person. Like, I don't want to work around bad people every day. And so, and I'm not saying everybody on our staff's a bunch of choir boys. Like, we all got a little edge to us, I can't say the word play on radio, but a little stuff about us. But I want the guys to be good people and to treat people well. All right? And so, we've got a collection of people that are really quality people of high character that care about the players. And we all understand on a staff that the thing that I make sure everybody understands completely is, man, without our players, there are no coaches. There are no support staff people. We are here to serve the player. My job is all about the players. And so making sure that our guys, everybody and girls on our staff, really understand our job is all about helping our players maximize what they can become and what they can do. But I've really been pleased in every area in regards to how the staff has handled things. You know, all the way from Dave Caldwell in the front office, they've been very helpful for me and allowed me to be freed up to do more football and not have to worry about, you know, contracts and budget and all that stuff, which I've had to do some of that before. I don't love it. But we've got an awesome staff. I'm very grateful for everybody in our building that works extremely hard, top to bottom.
1: Great to hear. Good stuff. John Summerall with us here on Gator Talk tonight. We got to talk about those Auburn Tigers, and we'll start that conversation up when we continue on Gator Talk on the Gator Sports Network.
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1: When it's time for football, it's time to make the call for Rich Creamy, Hellman's Mayonnaise. 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There are limited tickets available for the SEC home opener, which we now know the start time of that game, which is 3:30. 1 week from Saturday against Ole Miss. 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The way those games have been going now with 20 straight sellouts, I wouldn't waste a whole lot of time. First things first, road time for the Gators this weekend. The 85th all-time meeting with the Auburn Tigers. It would be my first time broadcasting a football game at Auburn because seemingly Florida has played Michigan more times in football than Auburn in the last 15 years. The last time Florida was at Auburn for football was 2011. It's been 7 years since they've played. Help me make sense of this. It is the closest campus in the conference to us geographically, but yet the Gators and the Tigers, who played every year up until about 2002, have not played each other for 7 years. Coach, you are from the state of Alabama. More on that in a moment. Let's talk about the 2-0 Tigers, who, like the Gators, have a first-year head coach in Alex Golish. And he also brought players with him, including their quarterback. We'll talk about that guy as we progress. But just give me a kind of a glancing blow, if you will, as you guys have really started to dig into Auburn.
0: Yeah, offensively, it's a lot of the South Florida stuff and guys from last year's team and on the perimeter and at quarterback. The running back's a returner, Jeremiah Cobb, really good player, one of the better running backs in the SEC. The receiving corps, like I said, a lot of those guys were at South Florida with the staff, they all have size, it seems like, and they got a big group, and the offensive line's good. Defensively, it's a lot of the guys back from last year that were there, so less turnover on their defensive side of the football than their offense. Our guys on defense played against a good number of these offensive players last year in that South Florida game that was here. We've got to do a good job of handling the environment. The opponent's going to be worthy. I mean, they're a good football team, and they're 2-0, and have a lot of energy on their side as well. And so our guys just have to be prepared each and every day this week to go out and give themselves an opportunity on Saturday night to put our best foot forward.
1: I think that you put it well with the media earlier today. When you talk about their quarterback, Brown, there's so much time on task there. By the way, he leads all active FBS quarterbacks with over 10,000 career yards. Unfortunately, here in Gainesville, we saw him throw for 263 and a touchdown and rush for 66 last year. And that was his kind of his first big game in an SEC environment, and he was unfazed by that. When you talk about him, the first thing I think of, Coach, is there's that experience, but then the size, too. How does he use it to his advantage?
0: Yeah, he's a big guy. He almost looks like a tight end body type, not just a normal quarterback. He's a physical runner. But to your point, you use the phrase I like to use a lot of time on task. He's very experienced, and you can see that he's played a ton of snaps. He's been in a lot of different situations. He's grown so much as a player. You know, I've coached against him a couple years ago, and to see his maturation is really impressive. He's playing the game at a high level, and he's a confident player, played a lot of football, understands the system. He's been in the same system now for 4 years, and so for him, what they're doing is really natural and easy for him at this point.
1: Like what? Like what things do they do to put him in a comfort spot?
0: I think just he knows where he's going with the football really early in it down a lot of times, and he's making clean, quick, concise decisions. And you know, I think you felt that last week in their game even more so than week one, because there's so many more unknowns in a week one game. And I think last week you saw his timing on his throws, his anticipation on his throws, and then maybe understanding and having the awareness of when to tuck it and run. That happened a little bit faster for him last week is what it felt like to me.
1: Coach, when it comes to trying to stop their run, which is how they try and soften you up in some ways, and then you have to worry about him as a runner, how do you gap integrity, all those things? Can they play hand in hand as far as do you play their run game all the same, whether it's quarterback, running back, or halfback, or do you have to specialize a little bit in those?
0: Yeah, you see
1: where I'm going with this?
0: Yeah, well, the challenge is the plus one runs, because now you're down a hat in the run game. So anytime they add the quarterback to the equation, you know,
1: numbers.
0: When the quarterback hands the ball off, you don't have to account for him, and all the hats can swarm to the running back. When the quarterback is now a part of the run game, it's no different than playing an option team. Well, now you have to go, all right, we have to play the dive and the quarterback. We have to account for him all the time. And because he is such a run threat, you know, he's been their leading rusher in their offense multiple times over the last couple of years, when he was in South Florida and now at Auburn. And so you cannot ignore the fact that, you know, they want the ball in his hands to run the ball a pretty good amount, almost as much as the running backs. And so you have to account for him all the time. And, you know, it's about doing your job and being on time to your job. And then what your job is doesn't have the ball, then showing up late to the other job and going and helping your teammate get the guy down wherever that play may be.
1: And, Coach, we're talking about that, but they'll spread guys out too. Does that present challenges as far as figuring out how many people you want in the box?
0: They want to get oversplit at times and put receivers in wide double stacks out by the numbers and see how you're going to play it. Are you going to play light in the box? Are you going to play light on the coverage and try to stress you out a little bit? And they're going to. What it comes down to is guys have to make one-on-one plays, and you have to win your one-on-one matchup. If you don't win your one-on-one matchup, it's going to be a long day. And so we have to be able to match up with guys and go make plays in space and get the ball carried to the ground defensively. And if you do that, you'll have a shot. If you don't, like I said, it's going to be a long day.
1: DJ Durkin is their defensive coordinator. The numbers tell us that they don't give up rushing yards a whole lot. What is it about his defense? What's the nature of their personnel?
0: Well, they're really good up front. Their linebackers, I think, are as good as anybody in the country. 17, this Atkins guy is phenomenal, and 9 is also a really good player. They commit numbers to the run game. Their edges and even their safeties are very aggressive to the box and play very violent in the run game and will strike blocks and make tackles, and they knock the ball carrier back a lot. And so they are committed to making sure you don't run the football, and they want to try to make you one-dimensional by how they do things. And it's been successful for them. It's worked, and DJ does a really good job with that.
1: Indeed. We've got plenty more to talk about regarding Auburn. We've got audience questions as well. We're going to get to that next. I may bring up a strange rule that you may not be aware of for college football this year. We'll do that before the end of the show as well. I've got your interest, don't I? Back after this on Gator Talk from the Swamp on the Gator Sports Network.
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1: 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Florida's seeking their first 3-0 start since 2019. It's the last time the Gators also won 10 or more games in the season. That's on the line this weekend. And if you're wondering when the last time the Tigers and the Gators opened their SEC schedules together, 71 years ago. That's how odd this is this weekend. We talked about some of the oddities about Auburn and whatnot. Earlier today, Coach Summerall, you spoke with the media, did your Monday presser, and you kind of just threw a big bucket of water on all kinds of questions regarding taking your team on the road for the first time this year. I've come to know you as very candid and very genuine, so I believe every word you said, and it did take me a little bit by surprise that the road's no big deal in some ways to you. In some ways it is.
0: Yeah. I mean, the biggest challenge is the crowd noise, and, you know, it's kind of a us-against-the-world mentality when you go on the road in a hostile environment, and everybody's against you. Sure, maybe not everybody, but the majority of the people at the game are against you. We'll have some fans there, I know, but you have to really be focused on your communication on offense because of the crowd noise. You can't worry about anything other than what's going on between the white lines and doing the best job you can to play at a high level. And we keep everything really as similar as possible to how we prepare for a home game. I mean, the only difference is we have to get on an airplane, fly there, stay in a different city the night before, and get on a bus, make about an hour drive from Montgomery to Auburn and go play the game, and then come back. And so I don't put a whole lot into the extra stuff about you're on the road, all this other stuff. It's going to be crowd noise. It's what you got to deal with. But we're still playing football.
1: Love that. Audience questions. Sue, you're going to go first, so make your way to the microphone there. Coach, while she gets her stats ready.
0: Sue's always ready, yeah.
1: Yes.
0: Yes, y'all give her a round of applause. Yes. Let's go. Yeah. Hey, she'll have the best question that I know.
1: Got to have a good leadoff.
0: Always a good question.
1: All right, Sue, you're up.
21: All right, Coach, here we go.
2: I was looking at the stats, both Auburn and UF. First downs, fabulous on both teams. Really impressed with your first downs. Also very impressed with fourth down conversions. Great job. Third down, we can use some help.
0: Not so good, yeah. Yeah.
2: The good news, we have first down, so we don't need third downs. But you're going up against a team that also has a high percentage of first downs. What are we going to do about this third down conversions?
0: Yeah, you know, I think first down efficiency helps you. Sometimes if you don't get in a third down, that's nice. But when you do, it's about play sequencing. And a lot of times, you know, one thing we do is, and I talked about this last week, I believe, in my press conference, is a lot of times it may be a third and five or a third and six, and I'll tell Buster, hey, get 3 yards and we'll go for it on fourth. And so it's about being able to sequence your plays and know, hey, we don't have to get it all right here. Let's get half of it, and then we're going to play it out. You do have to be good on third down. Situational football, you know, third down and red zone are two areas where you have to execute to sustain drives when you have the ball. And then on defense, get off the field on third down. Offensively, red zone, you get in the red zone, you need to score touchdowns. And when defensively, you need to hold in the field goals. But third down is an area where we're constantly harping on it. Wednesday is our big third down practice day. So tomorrow is really more base downs, first and second down, normal play sequencing. Wednesday's the third down red zone period. And I appreciate that you got stats to back it up, though.
1: Let's always go. Does. Yeah. Great job leading us off. And no penalties, Sue. No penalties in the first and second down. I think Coach said earlier today, well, kind of hard. If you're even like the 78 Steelers and it's first and 35, good luck.
0: Yeah.
1: That's one of those things. Yes, sir. Come on up and be close to the microphone, if you don't mind.
21: Hi, Coach.
0: Hey, what's up, Jose?
21: Do you think the defense, they need to be more tight? I see they give you a lot of room to the quarterback to throw the ball. I need to be
0: tighten up, right. I thought our coverage got tighter last week in spots. You know, a couple of the completions were quick go ball fades, and they made good contested catches. On third down last week, what we got a lot of was quick screens, and so it slowed down the rush game. You know, when you throw a tunnel screen or a now screen, the pass rush doesn't really have time to get there. It's funny, I talked to Campbell's offensive coordinator on Sunday. He's a guy I've known a long time. And I said, hey, I really respected the fact on third down you threw as many screens as you did. He said, yeah, I wasn't going to let your defensive line rush our quarterback. I wasn't going to put him in that situation. So in order to get rush opportunities, a lot of times you have to get them in third and long, because third and medium, like I said, on our offense sometimes becomes a two-play sequence deal. Well, if you're in third and four, third and five, you still don't really get to pin your ears back because people will run or throw a screen to try to get it. If you're in third and 15, now you have to drop back pass, and now it's a little bit more obvious of what you're going to get, and so those edge rushers can pin their ears back and go get vertical and affect the quarterback a little bit more.
1: Thanks, Jose.
0: Yep.
1: Coach, did you guys up front defensively in the first two games play it a little more straight up, vanilla, whatever term you want to use?
0: Yeah, we didn't pressure as much. I mean, there's probably a few things we might have sat on. Like, you know, we didn't want to maybe show everything we got. We didn't unload everything that's out there to do. But it wasn't like we held back everything either. We want the guys to go cut it loose. But we did maybe hold a few pressure looks that we'll start to – hopefully pull some of that stuff out a little bit more.
1: All right, back to the microphone. You and I, reintroducing yourself and ask your question, please.
22: I'm Daniel. I'm wondering, you told us last week about the three high safeties for Campbell. Can you tell us about Auburn's defensive scheme and all that good stuff?
0: Yeah, it's great. Great question. Very aggressive defensively, Daniel. They're going to challenge you a little bit more, where Campbell – in their three high safety look was going to try to take away the vertical pass game and make you kind of dink and dunk them a little bit. Auburn is going to get down there and challenge you. We have to be able to hit some explosive plays to get them to lighten the box, but they're going to play a little bit more tight in coverage, and they're going to play a little bit more numbers in the box in the run game. It's what they do anyways, and with Jaden Ball, it's what people are going to want to do, but that's their MO anyways, and so they're very, very aggressive. They're really highly ranked in run defense. They're not as highly ranked in pass defense, because they will occasionally, maybe we can get them to be a little over aggressive at times. And so, but they're really good. They tackle the ball carrier well. And they play a lot of guys. That's probably the other thing I think about their defense. Look at them. they have a lot of depth that gets to play all across the defense.
1: We're up against the break. Can I get your question after the break? And then your buddy Zach wants me to ask you a question next segment, too. I'll take care of that.
0: Yeah.
1: We've got plenty more to go, including that rule I wanted to tell you about. Stay tuned for that. We'll talk about that and kind of get down the stretch here. Gator Talk continues tonight in front of a great audience at the Swamp on the Gator Sports Network.
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0: Yeah, ma'am.
1: Last four numbers, if you don't mind, sir.
0: All right, last four numbers. 2-4-5-3.
1: 2-4-5-3. Bingo.
0: Let's go.
1: Nice job.
0: There you go.
1: John Summerall with us here until the top of the hour. Back to probably our last audience question of the night. Would you please introduce yourself to the coach?
29: I'm Karen from Trenton, Florida. And my question is, being a high school coach, you always go into those primer games. And undoubtedly, every time, your team does not reach your expectation. Are you a coach that prefers those primer games to show the deficits of your team? Or are you a get down and dirty early?
0: Yeah, well, being brand new and having such a new roster, you know, we got 116 or 117 players. and almost half of them are brand new. So with so much transition, I really this year liked being able to kind of find ourselves a little bit these first two games and do a lot of different things because we didn't have a ton of returning obvious players maybe in certain spots. We had Jaden Ball. We had VB3. We had Miles Graham. But we also had a lot of question marks in the offensive line and maybe some question marks in certain spots in the secondary. And so I liked being able to kind of have the primer games, as you termed it. And so there's certain years I'd be fine if we have less turnover of maybe starting off with a tougher week one opponent. But this year, I do like the way that it laid out at least the first 2 weeks to kind of help us figure out a little bit of who we are.
29: Yeah, and the second part of the question, with the SEC being such a gauntlet, how much emphasis do you put on that mental toughness training with your players?
0: It's everything we do, to be quite honest with you. Going back to January, our offseason programming with Coach Witt, our strength coach, he and I are in lockstep on how we do things. And we want one of our core values is toughness. And I'm a firm believer mental toughness precedes physical toughness. Your mind tells your body what to do. Tough people don't quit. And we're trying to make sure our guys fight through adversity. There's going to be adversity. To your point, the SEC is really, really challenging. And not that it wasn't already hard, but we went from 8 SEC games a year to now 9. All right. So we've made it even harder. And so you have to know there's going to be adversity. It's not always going to be smooth sailing. Like, there's going to be things that go wrong. And so, you know, people that are not built for that, that aren't mentally tough, that's going to wear on them. And we have to make sure our guys, everybody in our building, is resilient and fights through the adversity that comes by being mentally tough.
1: Thank you, Karen. Appreciate the question. All right, Coach, we could do 30 minutes on this. I've got three, but I want to get this out there before any of our fans see this.
0: Yeah.
1: And they're a little confused. For the first time since 1950, back in college football this year is what they call the fair catch kick rule. It's been in the NFL, and the last time it happened in the NFL was probably 5 or 6 years ago. But it's out there. It's very confusing, but know this. On a kickoff or a punt, in usually late game or late half situation, the receiving team can call for a fair catch, and before the ball is put back into play, the head coach can elect, if they choose, to try and attempt a field goal or a drop kick from that spot and put 3 points on the board. That's back since first time since 1950.
0: So and the other part of that rule, so it's been in the NFL. It hasn't left the NFL. But the part of that rule that's unique, too, is after the fair catch, so say the team's backed up on their goal line, like the 2-yard line punting out backed up, and you fair catch it at the 40. Well, you don't have to send your field goal team out. You send your kickoff team out with your kicker, and you have to have a holder. But the other team doesn't get to rush. They have to line up 10 yards from you, and they end up sending out their kickoff return team, and it's not even a field goal block play. It's a kickoff play versus kickoff return play where you're kicking for a field goal, and if you don't make the field goal, they can then return it. And so it's a very unique play. It's happened in the NFL. We practiced it this summer, this training camp. We showed our guys film on it. Most of them, when we first showed it to them, they were like, they had no idea. It's a rule that's been in the NFL forever. Greg McMahon, who's on our staff, it was the special teams coordinator for the Saints for a long time with Sean Payton. So Mac's one of my mentors, and so Mac, I put him on, hey, build the library of all the fair catch free kicks that have happened in pro football history. And so we've got a bunch of them on film to show our guys and make sure they understand the situation. But very unique, into games when it's most likely when a team's backed up to where you could send your kicker or kickoff guy out and have a shot to make it.
1: Would you use it?
0: Hell yeah, I would use it. Yeah, yeah. We've practiced it. Yeah. We've practiced it multiple times during training camp just to be prepared for it. It's something that's very, very rare. Even in the NFL, even though they've had the rule, it doesn't come up very often. But, yeah, we're prepared to use it because, I mean, if it gives you a chance to win, you got to find ways to win.
1: No doubt. I just wanted to bring it up here week 3 before anyone sees it. Again, may not see it at all, but it's out there back in college football, and it's been a long time. So, well said, Coach.
0: Yeah.
1: And the bottom line was, I just wanted to know, would you use it? So,
0: we have
1: that answer as well.
0: Anything we can do to win, we will use, yeah.
1: All right, we'll give away our last two prizes, and we'll get Coach's final thought to send us all into the new week. Get ready for Auburn after our last time out here on the program. This is Gator Talk, presented by Dream Finders Homes on the Gator Sports Network.
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29: 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Once again, here's Sean Kelly.
1: We are into our version of the two-minute drill. Down the stretch here of Gator Talk, we have two items left on the list to do. Coach, first of all, the last giveaways, including a John Summerall autographed football. Coach, if you wouldn't mind drawing a winning ticket for that.
0: You got it. All right, 2455.
1: 2455.
0: Let's go.
1: Trenton Thunder over
0: yeah.
1: there.
0: Yeah.
1: Home of Wyatt Langford. And a Swamp prize pack, Coach.
0: All right. 2459.
1: 2459.
0: 2459.
1: He just said earlier today he never wins anything.
0: Yeah, there you go. See? Well,
1: there you go. Beautiful. Outstanding. Before we get Coach's final thought, I would love to make a lot of noise in this room for a Gator who did us all proud over the weekend up in New York City. How about a big round of applause for Ben Shelton, finalist of the U.S. Open? One of the great things about being here at this place is that we have Gators everywhere and Gators win.
0: Yep.
1: And way to go, Ben Shelton. All right, Coach, it's all yours. Your final thought here for the fan base before you head into the week-long preparation for Auburn this weekend.
0: Yeah, just first off, thanks for the turnout the last 2 weeks. You know, I told somebody, I said, we can't lose this sellout streak just because we're playing Campbell, which is an FCS team. I was worried, and the Gator fan base did not disappoint and got the game sold out and made it a great environment. We're excited about SEC play. The real season starts now. Like, that's what I told our guys today in our team meeting. Like, what we've just done is like the NFL preseason to me a little bit. Like, those are the games. They count on one record, but not on both. These SEC games count on both records, the conference record and the overall. And can't wait to see y'all in Auburn.
1: Coach, as always, thank you for your time, your thoughts.
0: Appreciate
1: spending
0: you.
1: The evening with us.
0: Yes, indeed.
1: John Summerall, everybody. Sue, I'm going to leave you with a stat to brag on all week long. You ready? Here it is. The last stat of the show. The Gators are averaging 4.42 points per drive. 4.42 points per drive. That's second in the country going into this week's play. Steve Egan's our engineer. Thanks to the great staff here at the Swamp as well. Thanks to Coach's staff for getting here with us. And, of course, thanks to you all for being a part of our show tonight, whether you're here or elsewhere. I'm Sean Kelly. As always, go Gators. Gator Talk on the Gator Sports Network.
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11: The Denver Broncos are tied at Kansas City in the Monday Night Football matchup early second quarter, 7-7. Patrick Mahomes with a 15-yard scramble up the middle for a touchdown run. Denver answered late first quarter with a 19-yard touchdown pass, Bo Nix to Evan Ingram. It's now into the second quarter, even at 7. By the way, there was an interception on the first drive. Mansoor delaying the first round, defensive back of Kansas City. He later left, questionable to return due to a shoulder injury. The Browns expect quarterback Deshaun Watson to start again this Sunday. Florida State fired athletic director Michael Alford. In Major League Baseball, the Dodgers have won 4-1 at Cincinnati. The win to Tarek Skubal. The White Sox explode for a 6-1 lead at the Guardians, top of the seventh. White Sox right now have a half game edge over the Guardians in the AL Central standings. Blue Jays lead the Tigers 2-0, top of the seventh. No hits for Detroit. Blue Jays a game out for the last wild card. I'm Steve DeSager.
12: One guy is happily divorced. 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One guy gets called daddy by his three beautiful daughters.
3: One guy gets called daddy after a credit card approval. 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One guy has only mopped a hall. Does this seem weird to anybody else?
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15: 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Tap the thumbs up icon. If you want to comment away, you can do that. Again, just search Odd Couple FSR and subscribe. Don't forget, we have a last call coming up. And, well, we got 7-7 in the Monday Night Football game. Yeah. There's the first hit. The Tigers broke up the no-hitter.
16: So I blame
15: we
16: you.
15: Talked about,
16: I blame
15: just,
16: you.
15: I just said that.
16: You cursed him.
15: Calvin is a no-hitter. And I think he just got the first hit. I don't know who got that, but
16: as soon as you said it.
15: Yeah, so that and much more. 7-7 in.

0: and the Cy Young.
1: Yeah.
0: Like, let's not get carried away. Everybody's not Ohtani. You know what I mean? Yeah. Like, if you're going to be the Cy Young, nobody's trying to say that Schlittler doesn't belong at the AL. His ERA is under two. He's had an unbelievable year for the Yankees. But I'm with Aaron. Aaron Judge is like, can the regular, what can we get? Like the everyday players? Is there an award for us?
2: Hey, Dub, don't look at Rob. Just look right here.
1: Looking, focus on you.
2: If Ohtani has said that, hey, I don't think he should be getting it. Man. Is Rob agreeing with Ohtani?
3: You worried about the wrong thing.
0: No, I'm
3: lucky to you. It's not like you're the best pitcher ever and the best hitter ever.
0: But Aaron Judge ain't up for either one. It's not like he has a chance to win it and he's trying to, you know what I mean, act like he should be getting an MVP. He's not up for it.
3: You could have said that. You could have led with that. You could have been like, Aaron, it's not that you need to care about that. You need to focus on the postseason.
0: They're drinking champagne. The Dodgers have clinched a playoff spot.
3: You know that's my one beef I have with baseball.
0: No, it ain't.
3: It's a long season. I've told this to the guys in the studio.
0: They're not spraying each other, but they got
3: to. It's early.
0: No, it's early. If they win the playoff series, they're going to do it. But
3: wild card.
0: It's just a DS, champagne.
3: CS, okay. WS, all the S's all right, get the same celebration. If y'all don't mix it up.
0: But one guy who doesn't deserve champagne, and he's in Houston, Rob G.
2: Oh, yeah. That's none other than our favorite quarterback, CJ Stroud. Rob was on the CJ Stroud trout early. And then he's like, man, I'm about to get off this train because it was a tale of two Strouds on Sunday against Buffalo. On one hand, he kind of went shot for shot with Josh Allen for most of the game. Like, the final passing stats were fine. 274 through the air, two touchdowns. The problem is, lost a fumble early in the game, and then on the final drive, with the chance to win it for Houston, did what he's done repeatedly throughout his career, at least recently. Sack, fumble, ball game. Buffalo on the road steals one in Houston.
0: And here's my issue. Kelvin, it's real simple.
1: Yeah.
0: People are like, oh, you can't blame CJ. Oh, my God, the defense failed us. That's why the Texans lost, because the defense gave up 36 points to Josh Allen. That's the only reason, and blah, blah, blah, blah, blah. And CJ played fine and get off his back and all this other stuff. I am not buying it, and I'm going to tell you why.
1: Wow, let's see if we have the same reason. Go ahead.
0: The defense can't pitch a shutout every week. Sometimes, you know what the defense needs? The quarterback to get in a shootout and win the shootout against the big bad other quarterback. That's what was in front of CJ Stroud. Can we stop? You really think that the Texans are going to beat him all the time? They were 4-0 against Josh Allen. You think you're going to stop him every single time and the defense is going to hold him to 9 points? Come on, man. It's unrealistic. There's another team out there playing. They had a chance to win the game. They did have a chance. Right?
1: Yeah.
0: All they did, but what? CJ took a bad sack that took them back, and then he fumbled the football. Ball game. Game is over. Can we stop? Oh, he did enough. They scored 31 points, so that should be enough because we got an all-world defense. You think your defense is going to be as good as it was a year ago? Good luck. That was a once-in-a-lifetime. It might have been. What did Dan Campbell say after they lost the game in San Francisco?
1: That might have been our chance.
0: We might have blown our chance. That might be it. Last year, when they needed CJ to play average, not great, average, he couldn't do it. And then when you talk about what we're watching, it's the same thing. You got to hold on to the ball. You can get, all right, they got you, they sacked you, the coverage dropped, broke down. Every time somebody gets sacked, they don't cough the football up. They don't. You're making it like every time you're sacked, it's okay to put the ball down on the turf. Even their coach and general manager talked about it. Dude, you can't keep giving up the football. I don't care what you say. Did he have a horrible game? Is he the worst quarterback ever? Nobody's saying that. Sometimes you need to win a shootout. Sometimes you need your quarterback to be better than the other guy. They have picked up CJ Stroud over and over and over and allowed him to play poorly.

0: even when he didn't play well. So now all of a sudden, the defense gets boat raced, and it's the end of the world. Oh, the defense gave it up. Oh, don't blame CJ. He did his part. No. He didn't do what they needed him to do on that day. That's all I'm saying.
1: He went from Rob having a chance to be the reason his team won it to once again being the reason his team lost it. And you mentioned, listen, the defense has been spectacular for the last handful of years. The defense kept them in games they had no chance, they should not have been in during this most recent postseason.
0: When he was turning the ball
1: How
0: over
1: many
0: left
1: times
0: and right.
1: Did he turn it over? And you look up and you're like, wait, they can still win this game to interception. Okay, but somehow they can still win. Interception. They can still win this game versus the Patriots. That defense has kept them in there. And part of being the team is, hey, man, I ain't going to lie, field goal kicker, we wasn't great today. Go ahead and win this one for
0: us.
1: We
0: need you today.
1: Hey, man, defense, I ain't going to lie, we didn't score much for you guys, but thank y'all for shutting it out, the other team out. Defense, hey, for whatever reasons, Josh Allen is an MVP candidate year in, year out. He got the best of us tonight. We 0-4 against us the last time, but tonight he had us. Can you win it for us? And it was in your hands, figuratively and literally, to go out there and win it.
0: It ain't like that they weren't in the red zone or they didn't
1: right
0: get down.
1: There in the red zone.
0: Right, yes.
1: Protect the ball. Give yourself a chance to win it. You've been playing well. And again, these are the separators, Rob. That's the difference right there. Nobody, you mentioned it. Nobody said he sucked. That was a horrible game. He played well. He was put up a couple touchdowns, almost 300 yards. He was doing what he needed to do. No turnovers. You know, he lost as far as interceptions. Right there.
0: He fumbled early and fumbled late.
1: Yeah, but exactly. Fumble early, fumble late, and it was right there an opportunity for you to win this game and start the season off like, look, defense, I got y'all sometimes.
0: That's it.
1: I got y'all. 100%. I owed y'all that one.
0: That would have been like, I'm with you. You want to make people feel better about the whole situation. Had he won that game, they said our defense wasn't good tonight.
1: And he could have said, I owed y'all.
0: And I owed you, yes. I owed you. I had to win this shootout. I needed to put up points on the board because my guys have always had my back. And tonight, right, they had a rough night against one of the best quarterbacks in the league who they've held down for four games. You're not going to do it every game. Buffalo's playing too. They got star players and a star quarterback. It's unrealistic to be like, oh, this is on the defense. Really?
1: Like, I got to be like 100. Like, great example. What was Dennis Rodman known for? Grabbing 15, 20 rebounds every night. There are a few nights he only going to get 7 or 8.
0: Yes.
1: Like, can somebody else rebound the ball for you? Every night I'm diving in the crowd, getting 25 rebounds. Can tonight, for whatever reason, maybe Barkley's, you know, it's just a tough night for me. Can you get a rebound? And that's the thing. CJ Stroud was literally and figuratively in your hands, a chance to win it. And you can't, my whole thing with him, and you know you've heard me say it a million times, you just can't be the reason we lose. You can lose a game. There's 17 of them. You ain't going to win them all, but you can't be the reason. And I think far too often he's been the reason where I know they got to get in the locker room like, dang, it keeps being you. And it has to be frustrating, especially for a coach that's coaching his butt off and a defense that's playing their butt off. And finally, the offense shows up, but to no avail, because you know what they are? 0-1.
0: It's just once in a while, everybody, like you just said it, the kicker, we need you today. We need the defense today to get a stop. We need a quarterback. We need you to win this game for us.
1: How great would that feel, Ryan?
0: Yes.
1: Walk in that locker room.
0: Am I right? That would have been where people said, wow, played well, got the game-winning touchdown. And a shootout against Josh Allen with the day our defense was ass.
1: Yeah.
0: We needed him, and he came through for us. That would make you feel better.
1: Huge moral.
0: There's a reason why you don't have a contract extension.
1: And that showed.
0: Keep turning the ball over.
1: And now week 2 is going to be interesting. Does he start forcing? Does he start overthinking? You know what I mean? How does he then respond is what's going to be interesting to me. His response after that loss. Does he get tight? Or does he say, hey, if I play like I play for most of that game, I'm good and keep moving forward? Because one thing we've known with him, Rob, when it starts unraveling, that thing starts unraveling. So I'm hoping for him, for his sake, that he's able to put that behind him, because when it starts unraveling with CJ, it doesn't go good.
0: Patrick Mahomes, the running back,
1: that's
0: why
1: out here running.
0: But his arm, he's not stepping into his throws.
1: He's about to be Josh Lamar Jackson.
0: Dude,
1: about to be
0: 2 for 9, 14 yards throwing the football.
1: And how many rushing yards? You got to have at least 20.
0: But the balls don't look good. Like they're wobbling.
1: Yeah, he's and only person who could do that and get away with it and be the, arguably a top three quarterback of all time is Peyton Manning. He's the only person that can throw ducks and you'd be like, well, it seems to work out pretty fine.
0: All right, 877-99 on Fox. How much blame does C.J. Stroud deserve for what's wrong in Houston against Buffalo? We'll continue that conversation next with you. It is the Odd Couple, 877-99 on Fox. Fox Sports Radio.
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1: I'm taking on the Chiefs. A little divisional rivalry action here. Keep you updated on this game as it rolls along. iCouple, Rob Parker, Kelvin Washington on a Magic City Monday. Last call on the way. Plus, we'll talk a little bit college football, man. A game ended up living up to the hype. 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Texas and Ohio State. 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All right, Rob, let's take some calls. CJ Stroud, look good. Going, you know, battling against Josh Allen. Chance to win it would be a huge week one win. Fumbles the ball, loses the game, and kind of same old, Rob. 877-99 on Fox. Some people might say, hey, y'all are tripping. It was a defense. Some people may feel us. 877-99 on Fox. Who we got?
0: All right, Troy in Houston. You're on the Odd Couple Fox Sports Radio. What's up, Troy?
26: Well, good evening, gentlemen.
1: What's up, Troy?
26: First time caller. Glad you guys let me call in and say my piece. First of all, Rob, I'm not sure if you were straddling the fence saying that you was going for C.J. Stroud in the very beginning. I don't know if you guys even saw the game, and let me correct you on one time. C.J. Stroud was given an extension, but he decided to bet on himself and not take that extension. So you said that he wasn't given an extension. Yes, he was, but he chose not to accept.
0: Yeah, he was given an extension at a discounted price because they don't buy it to him. That's why he didn't take it.
26: Well,
0: Yes or no?
26: He thinks he's worth more than what
0: if you have a franchise quarterback, you're going to give him and make him happy. You don't want somebody to take a deal that they're not happy with. He's never going to feel good about it.
1: Gotten you the postseason.
0: Okay, that's all I'm saying. If this was about feeling good about C.J. Stroud, he would have a deal in place. You think he doesn't want to have a deal in place? You think they want him to have to play for his contract this year? That's the quarterback you want who has to play for his deal?
26: But I think that
0: even Baker Mayfield got a deal. They signed Baker Mayfield. They signed him.
26: They signed Baker Mayfield to that deal after C.J. Stroud decided to decline that extension. So Baker Mayfield, all his deals was done afterwards. All the other two or three quarterbacks, their deals were done after C.J. Stroud.
0: Okay, so you're saying that this is not unusual, that C.J. Stroud is a great quarterback and he's just playing for his. This is about C.J. Stroud, not about the Texans.
26: Well, what I'm actually saying is that if you watch the last minutes of the game, then the last seconds of the game, you realize that they were first and goal at the 9. And so he got sacked on the left side the first time and pushed them all the way back to the 15. And then the third play, he got pushed back to the 19. And the clock ran out. He was only 6 seconds left when he fumbled the ball. But he only had 2 seconds before the guy was on him.
0: Did he fumble? Did he fumble the ball twice?
1: He didn't. Now you beat me to it, Rob.
0: I'm just asking. Did he fumble the ball twice? Yes or no?
26: In the first quarter,
0: I'm asking that. That's not what I'm asking you.
26: Yes,
0: did he fumble? What did he do in the playoffs last year? Did he fumble the ball?
26: About the
0: No. It's a pattern. It's a pattern. My point is, there was a game to be won there. That's all I'm saying. And sometimes I need my quarterback to that's all I'm saying.
1: And by the way, too, Troy, my only thing is, Troy, you're not being fair as if it's one game. This is not only two games, you could say, two seasons where he's regressed. Two seasons. He started off looking amazing as a rookie. Everybody's excited that a sexy Super Bowl pick. And then he was all right. He was okay year two.
0: He hasn't been the same.
1: Then he took a regression year three. Then he had a horrific playoffs in year three. So my only point is to what we're saying is all of that couples into finally having a moment to come out as a gangbuster, good offensive outing. You outdueled Josh Allen, and he didn't, and he could get sacked. That's fine. You can't fumble and lose the ball.
0: That's all we said. And Rob G has the playoff stats. We could sit here all day and talk about
2: it. Yeah, 7 total turnovers in 2 playoff games this year. In the process, became the first player with 5-plus INTs, 5-plus fumbles in a single post. They didn't lose all the fumbles, but...
0: No, and that was the other part.
2: So basically 10 turnover-worthy plays.
0: He was lucky to get the ball back a couple of those times.
1: And those could have been some... He could have not advanced except for the defense.
0: Rob G, say it again.
2: 7 total turnovers in the 2 games last year. In the process, the first player ever with 5-plus INTs and 5-plus fumbles in a single postseason. And that was only in 2 games.
0: Yeah. And then to play it like, well, he turned down the Texans. Okay, yeah, he did. Because the only
1: the
0: way
1: offer
0: it was...
1: wasn't what a guy who's been in the postseason a million times should be.
0: Because they weren't going to give it to him. They just weren't.
1: And again, this is what... Listen.
0: And it's business. You go, you know what? We might be able to get him on a discount.
1: Have you seen the Pistons and Jalen Duren are going through right now? They say, we like you a lot, but
0: And once you do that, then it might be more palatable to make a change if you realize, you know what I'm saying? Mm-hmm. Or to be able to move him or do something. If you give him the big bag, you might not be able to move him.
1: And my last point with Troy was, I don't get, this is an indictment saying he's the worst quarterback ever. But if the last time I saw you, and we did this with Drake May, right? Drake May didn't have a great playoff run. Drake May week 1 didn't look good at all.
0: Period.
1: We talked about it. They were saying, all right, now is when you play tough competition. Is this what it is? We're doing the same thing with CJ. Last time I saw you, you didn't look great. You looked all right. You looked good offensively. But when it mattered most, like the last time I saw you, you weren't able to get it done and you turned the ball over. That's all we're saying. And I think that's factual. I don't think that's something we're reaching.
0: All right, let's look. Chili Tim in Atlanta. Let's squeeze him in real quick before we get to an update. Chili, what's up, buddy?
3: Hey, what's up, guys? I'm going to start looking at D'Amico Ryan, too, at some point. Like, you know, these offensive coordinators, the first 2 years, I think he's had 2 offensive coordinators. The last 2 years haven't been that great. But I'm starting to look at D'Amico Ryan and maybe the ownership staff of, like, maybe we need to bring in somebody that can help develop this kid because he can make all the throws, he can do everything. Something going on, and he's regressing. And if you need to bring in the right offensive coordinator, of course, mind guru or something in there to kind of maybe see. I would have done that maybe like this year coming up before I gave him a new contract to decide, like, okay, let me give him his last chance, bring in somebody that I think can help him, and then if he still messes up, then I know we don't have anything. I'm not seeing how the ownership and D'Amico Ryan and them are doing this. I'm a little lost.
1: Here's why I disagree with you some, Chili. I mean, it will be great to have one of the best defenses in the league and then have one of the best offensive minds in the league. Like, but you can't have it both ways. Like, a lot of teams kind of have something they're better at, right? When the Chiefs were winning, we knew their defense wasn't necessarily the greatest. Obviously, they got the defense going last couple of years, but then the offense wasn't great.
0: Right.
1: So, like, you can't have it perfect. And so my point is, at least with an amazing defense, you've got a shot every single week. And if you are just aight, let alone good, but aight, we can win a bunch of games.
0: And here's the other thing, too, with Troy was talking about the whole contract thing, which I'm stuck on right now, is didn't the Jaguars give Trevor Lawrence prematurely, give him his contract after they had that comeback playoff win against the Chargers? You remember that? Mm-hmm. He got paid. They didn't hesitate. They didn't look for a hometown discount. Kyler Murray got paid. They lost to the Rams. And what did they do? They immediately paid him. So the whole idea that you have your quarterback, they offered him a deal. They offered him a discounted deal.
1: Yeah.
0: And they said, well, we'll take him if maybe he'll accept this. And you know what I mean? But if they really, for a guy who's been in the playoffs and won playoff game, seriously, he's like, I bet you could go and look and see guys who have won that many playoffs game that early in his career, and he didn't get a new deal to make that guy happy. Come on, man. Come on.
1: Shoot, I mean, he's probably got a couple more wins than Dak, Rob G. Already?
0: Can you look at the playoff wins,
1: you know,
0: Rob G?
1: I have to pull that up, but I'm just out of magic.
2: C.J. Stroud has won a playoff game every year of his career.
0: This is what I'm saying. Like that shouldn't be, what are you?
2: And that's what his agent is saying. Like, that's why we deserve $70 million. And they're saying, well, that's true.
1: But they're saying, but look at the rest of this. C.J. Stroud has cost us a playoff game every year. It could have, you know, we could have been in some better situation.
0: But that's what I'm saying. Like
1: bounce back, C.J. Get back to what, you know,
0: and
1: just
0: nobody's
1: don't cost
0: saying the he's the only reason that they lost. The defense didn't play well. Josh Allen got the best of them. But let's not be unrealistic. And I think fans are so ridiculous. They think, well, our defense is good, so we're going to shut everybody down every week. No, it's not going to happen.
1: And chance to win it was in his hands from the 9-yard line.
0: Of course, originally. The Tigers gave up a 3-run homer. Did you see that?
1: What did that happen? They were up. They were up
0: 4-2. All right, Steve DeSager.
1: Steve DeSager on the way. We got to talk about Arch Manning. Big win for him, Steve.
4: Are we going to lead with Arch Manning? Seriously?
0: No, you're not.
1: No,
0: not
1: I'm just saying.
4: That's
1: I'm
4: what
1: just
4: it
1: saying.
4: Sounded like here.
1: No.
4: Did you see who was the new number one in the AP poll yesterday?
0: Western Michigan.
1: Is it Arch?
4: It is the Texas Longhorns.
0: Wow.
4: Ohio State down to 6.
0: Wow.
1: Where's Michigan at?
4: Yeah, they're back in.
0: But
1: yeah, welcome back.
0: But Ohio State is number one on the gag meter, I think.
1: Yeah, that was bad.
4: How did they lose that one?
0: That was a gag. That was a gagger.
4: 3 quarters of dominance, and then, oh, what? I guess we're not winning this game? We do have an NBA news item to update. The Clippers have officially completed their trade of Kawhi Leonard to Toronto tonight. The Clippers get 2 first-rounders in the deal and Brandon Ingram. Yesterday, Clippers owner Steve Ballmer said he would accept the NBA's recent penalties in the Leonard case. The Kansas City Chiefs have just scored late first half to take the lead on Denver, 14-7, under 2 minutes to go till halftime. Patrick Mahomes' 13-yard touchdown pass to Rashee Rice in the first quarter. Mahomes had a 15-yard touchdown run. Mahomes now 7 of 17, 56 yards and the TD. Kenneth Walker now with the Chiefs, 14 carries, 89 yards rushing in the first half. Bo Nix, an early interception. He does have a late first quarter touchdown pass, 19 yards to Evan Ingram. KC in the lead now, 14-7, late second quarter. The Browns expect quarterback Deshaun Watson to start again this Sunday. Cleveland just lost its opener at Jacksonville after trailing 24-0 at the half and 31-0 in the third. Quarterback Kyler Murray of the Vikings was in team meetings today after Sunday's concussion. He is in the league's concussion protocol. Eagles guard Landon Dickerson will miss at least a month with his knee injury. He is on IR. But linebacker for the Titans Cedric Gray cleared concussion protocol. Florida State fired athletic director Michael Alford. In baseball, the Dodgers clinched a playoff berth with a 4-1 win at Cincinnati. Winning pitcher Tarek Skubal, 7 scoreless innings and 9 strikeouts. Among the games in progress, the White Sox at Cleveland was a scoreless game going to the 6th. White Sox half game ahead of the Guardians in the AL Central standings, 2 weeks left in the season. White Sox scored 6 in the top of the 6th. It's now a 6-1 lead at Cleveland in the top of the 9th. Meanwhile, the back-and-forth game at Toronto has the Blue Jays back in front of the Tigers, 5-4, top of the 8th. Kaz Okamoto with a 3-run homer bottom of the 7th to retake the lead, his 33rd homer this year. The Tigers did not have a hit the first 6 innings at Toronto tonight, then scored 4 in the top of the 7th for a brief lead. Now they're behind again. Blue Jays just one game out for the final 8. Wild card behind the Guardians. It's the Braves at Chicago tonight. Braves looking good to clinch the NL East shortly because they're 5 games up on the idle Phillies. But the Cubs are winning tonight at Wrigley, 7-1 in the top of the 7th. Pete Crow Armstrong with his 42nd homer. Orioles lead at the Mets, 2-1 in the bottom of the 8th. Cardinals in the 7th, up 2-1 on the Giants. The Padres lead at the end of 3 innings, 6-1 at Colorado. Fernando Tatis Jr., a long 2-run homer, about 450 feet. Padres have won 7 straight. Colorado has lost 7 straight. Arizona is about to start its home game against Miami. Diamondbacks now 2.5 games behind San Diego for the last NL wild card. Arizona will end the season with 3 games in San Diego. Back to you.
1: Steve, appreciate it. Have a great night. It is the Odd Couple, Rob and Kelvin on a Magic City Monday. We got last call on the way as well, plus somebody else who did not look too great, and his team looked terrible. We'll talk about that quarterback in a little bit. By the way, we got to talk about this one. Rob G, Arch Manning, all the hype last year. Wasn't a great season. Bounced back towards the end, but just ultimately not what he hoped for and not what Texas hoped for. Getting beat down by Ohio State. Now, to be fair, you and I were talking about it. Couple of touchdown passes with some big plays. Receivers didn't help him out, dropping some easy ones. But ultimately, they go crazy in the fourth quarter.
2: That's right. The Arch Manning era in Texas has been kind of uneven, right? He came in as the presumptive number one overall pick for last season, got off to a horrendous start there against Ohio State, had an okay close to the season, but he would never really lived up to the hype. This week, faces Ohio State, number one team in the nation. You mentioned it, had 2 would-be touchdown passes, just bounce off receiver's hands. One of them, receiver all alone in the end zone, bounces off his chest plate. The other one, the one that went viral, has the receiver crossing over the middle of the field. If he catches it, he rocks into the end zone, bounces off his hands, and goes backwards to the cornerback who's trailing the play for an interception. So he really got burned in that one, and that's a big reason why they were down 20 points there in the fourth quarter. But credit to Arch Manning and the Texas Longhorns as a group. They stick with it. They stick with it, and Arch Manning turns it on there in the second half, powers his team to an upset win, 24-23, and they, as Stephen Sager mentioned, now the new number one team in the country.
1: Couple things in his favor. Number one, he had a chance to, because all the hype that he has, Rob G, it's not going to take much for him to be based to win this Heisman, right? They want to give it to him. They are clamoring, drooling to give this to Arch Manning. So that's number one. Number two, I look at it as this. We know this happens all the time. What is your defining moment or two? Because there are going to be other quarterbacks who are going to have similar numbers. In fact, some are going to have better numbers. You're going to have some receivers. Matter of fact, he beat a receiver in Smith down there with Ohio State. I mean, he looks incredible as far as what he's able to do as well. So you're going to have some players who are going to have numbers, but they want him to do it. And now he got a Heisman moment where he came back against the number one team, large part because of him. Credit the defense, by the way, for stopping Ohio State. No, let's not get it twisted. But he has that. That'll be in his favor. And then lastly, too, Rob G, we talked about this, Rob and I. The college football expanding to 12 teams now, where if he were to have lost that game, but especially moving forward, they lose another game or maybe even 2 in the SEC, he can still get in there. So if he's, you know, winning games, looking like they're going to be in the college football playoffs, and he has Heisman moments, this doesn't bode well for him towards the end of the season, because I think they can't wait to give him this award, Rob. And he didn't let them down finding a way to get that W.
0: Yeah, people remember games like that. It's a big comeback, mm-hmm. you know, and they will use that unless there's some hiccup later on, because usually what happens late also bears. So, bears out because mm-hmm. it's the freshest thing. It's what people...
1: Big moment, fresh in the brain.
0: Yeah, fresh on the brain. So people look at it and say, oh, yeah, well, he blew that game or he was terrible in that game or whatever it may be. But in this case, to start the season with a big game on the line and to be down that big and to have that kind of comeback, it's impressive. And it puts him out there so that people, like you say, living up to the billing. We know the last name. But you still have to go out there and get it done. And so that was huge for him, big time.
1: Yeah, and I didn't like the way Ohio State, they did that whole run out, the football version of running out the clock. You know what I mean? They didn't just stick to what they were doing. One, they were making big plays, throwing the ball down the field.
0: Game's never over, man. Exactly. I just don't understand why coaches don't coach all the way through. Like, the games just aren't, no game is over.
1: Yeah, I just think that they didn't play the way in which they were supposed to. And you got Jeremiah Smith, who is insane. Rob, did you see any time they left him, not even one-on-one, but where they didn't bump him at the line and he got a fresh run, like free run? Are you kidding me?
2: Well, I mean, at one point during the game, the entire Ohio State offense was, hey, Jeremiah Smith's down there somewhere. He's going to do something with it.
1: Dude, that's a grown man. My gosh.
2: That's why there is no consensus as to the number one overall pick. Because you would think in a draft this loaded with all these quarterbacks, right? They're like, yeah, but that guy is by far the best player.
0: Because if Cleveland has the first pick, it's going to be Arch Manning, you know, like the whole thing.
2: Sure.
1: Oh, I'll give you that. Yeah. A team with a quarterback who's middling, like, I'm trying to think, what's like an example?
0: But I don't think it's automatic. If some team, they probably will get out of it.
2: It's very similar. I mean, this, you guys will appreciate this one. The Jamarcus Russell draft with the Raiders, my Raider, they still came because they needed a quarterback. But everybody, and I do mean everybody, said, yeah, but the best player is a wide receiver named Kelvin Johnson out of Georgia Tech.
1: Yeah.
2: So whoever gets him is going to be the most happy in this entire draft.
1: I'm going to think we ain't got to worry about the workout regimen with Arch like we do.
0: But the other thing, too, is, and it's a tough spot. Because you think you should just go take all the time. And I remember when, Clyde Drexler was taken, right? They didn't take Michael Jordan because they already had
1: Clyde. We already had Clyde, so go get Sam Bowie.
0: Do you know what I mean with Portland? We need a center. We already have our shooting guard. You know what I mean? Like, yep. I get it where you go, oh, my God, we can't pass on Michael Jordan. We need to just take him, you know what I mean, and then maybe trade Clyde Drexler, right, for the center you're looking for. Like, that's really probably how you have to look at it when you have a talent like that.
1: That's like, so what if we go get him again?
0: Right. Go get him again, and then we could trade him to somebody who wants him and go get that center. You know what I mean? That's the way you really have to look at it.
1: Rob G, answer this on the other side to our point. If you're the Raiders, and for whatever reason, you end up with the number one pick. You know, you just season sucks, or maybe the last
2: second. We're one in a first place Raiders? What are you talking about?
1: Yeah, I'm disrespecting y'all right now. And for whatever reason, the Titans just say, we're going to one-up y'all and win an extra game. That's an example, right? Mendoza is your guy, but Arch is sitting there. To Rob's point, do you just say, hey, that's the guy, go get Arch? Or do you say, nah, forget that. Jeremiah Smith is a grown...
0: No, really, that's a real question.
2: And I'll have the answer for you. Next.
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4: AWOC, because there's nobody else like them. We got the goods. This is no longer a theory. It's a hypothesis. Like, we've had it tested multiple times.
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0: Every damn night.
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0: Yeah.
4: That's so good.
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0: Fox Sports Radio, Odd Couple. Rob Parker, Kelvin Washington. By the way, they're showing highlights during halftime of this game. Derrick, does Derrick Henry know he's 68 years old?
1: When I was a kid, I'm gonna tell you.
0: Yeah.
1: Howard Cosell doing Monday Night Football highlights was
0: those days.
1: I'm not even kidding.
0: Those days are gone, Rob.
1: I know, but I'm saying that used to be it.
0: Let me tell you something. If I pay you $65 million, they say you're gonna be
1: dude.
0: But you gotta remember NFL Monday Night Countdown.
1: But what made it different, as you know, is you couldn't see highlights from all over the league. You could only see the game in your area.
0: Yep.
1: So you couldn't see the rest of the league until Monday Night Football highlights at halftime.
0: Oh, man. Some people are out here. They putting, man, you're going to get this money worth out of you. If you missed any of today's show, make sure you catch the podcast. Just search the Odd Couple wherever you get them. Follow the pod, rated 5 stars. Provide a review, all that good stuff. Just search the Odd Couple wherever you get your podcast, and you'll find the best of and a full version. As always, greatly appreciate it. Go search that out. All right, let's get to it. It's now time for...
2: This is the
0: last call.
3: Last call!
4: It's last call. Last call time on the Odd Couple.
0: Wait, USC, turn it down for a minute.
5: What's up?
0: I only heard myself.
1: No. CSU, he was out there.
0: No, I'm talking to you.
1: Who's out there?
0: I didn't say I trio, I couple.
1: Kyle in Maine, you are the last caller here on the Odd Couple. What's up?
6: Let's go, guys. First time calling in. Last call. Let's go.
1: Appreciate you. There you go, my man. Thank you.
6: Hey, so I just want to, like, double back on the Deshaun thing. So the Deshaun thing, like, to me, is kind of like Matt Castle when he took over for the Patriots when Brady got hurt. Like, he could manage the game. And then, like, when the big moment came, he got a contract from Kansas City. Went to Kansas City. What did Kansas City do? Nothing, right? Matt Castle couldn't live up to that big moment. So, like, I feel like Deshaun's kind of in that same boat. Like, I'm a big time pass fan, but, like, I feel bad for Deshaun. Like, he's in that moment. Like, they build their defense. They got this great defense, and then, like, what do they do on their offensive side? Like, they
1: you mean CJ Stroud, right? Is that what you're talking about?
6: CJ, okay.
0: The other black quarterback.
1: We got you.
0: I'm teasing you, man.
1: The other black quarterback.
0: One of the light skinned brothers. Yeah.
1: No, I get what he's saying. Like, hey, it ain't that easy.
0: Yeah, but bro, like we always say, bro, just don't hurt the team.
1: Right.
0: That's it. It's sitting right there.
1: And last year, like 10 turnover. I mean, that's just crazy. That's
0: a career's worth.
1: Like, and Troy calling from Houston, I got you. This your team. You like CJ. You're a CJ guy. But 10, really? And my God, thank God you got back some of those fumbles.
0: Dude, and how many times did the defense go?
1: He got back three of those fumbles.
0: Here you go. Here's the ball back. Now go win it for us. Intercept. Okay, let's go get it again for him. Here you go. Ball back for you. Told you then. They beat that man to a haircut. And when God.
1: And yeah. So he's betting on himself. So I don't know. And if you're Houston, depending on how he plays, you might look and go, maybe there's something else we want to do. You know what I mean?
0: Interesting was your boy Baker.
1: Right.
0: I told you that was.
1: Until they signed him.
0: If I was Baker and I was sitting there like.
1: But Baker got a deal, and that's my point. They were kind of hemming and hawing on Baker, right? But they wound up doing it. All right, I'm going to say this. Deshaun Watson is going to start game two. I have no issue with it. Todd Monken, dude, it was a bad game. I'm saying overall. But you couldn't look at that game totally and just say it was because of Deshaun Watson.
0: He got better as the game went on. They just got lit up.
1: They got lit up, and they couldn't stop the Jaguars.
0: I just think for me, what would be interesting is it wasn't that. There's no way, if I'm being fair, there's no way I can say Deshaun Watson is the reason they lost. Absolutely not. I do wonder, just more of from an inspiring standpoint, who's the next opponent for them? Let me see. The Browns next for them is the Bucks. So that'll be an interesting one. They got the Bucks, which obviously going to want to come back, bounce back, and get a win. I don't care who was quarterbacking.
1: I don't think that they expect to win those two games on the road anyway.
0: No, but you know again, what I mean? I'm just saying. Any extra juice? I'm with you. With Shadur, they probably are 0-2. I'm not even going to deny that. But I'm wondering if they want some extra. You get extra juice from him. But Deshaun, he was not the reason. They made the Jags coming off of last season. You're like, dang, okay, Jax. Now, again, it was the Browns, but shoot, you can only beat who's in front of you. And they beat them down 34-10.
1: Yes. It'll be interesting to see.
0: Jags are going to be one of those teams. I'm like, where we going? Are y'all good or not? Like, they're like the opposite of some teams where we're like, nah. I know y'all looked good last year, but I got to see it to believe it. The Browns, they got a reasonable schedule, Rob. They got the Bucks, then they got the Panthers, then they got the Steelers, like this, and then the Jets. Then it gets a little rough. You got the Ravens after that, but they got a reasonable schedule. Then the Titans. Man, after all that, y'all better be 500, the Browns. Dang it. Y'all got some games that y'all can win for sure. Anyway, all right, it is 14-7. Enjoy Monday Night Football. We'll be right back at it tomorrow. Holla at your boy. We are Fox Sports.
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18: And here's what you need to know.
19: Kenneth Walker, in his first game with the Kansas City Chiefs, has just run 60 yards for a touchdown. In KC, the Chiefs now up 21-7 over Denver early in the third quarter. Walker's the star of the night. Even though Patrick Mahomes has a touchdown pass, a touchdown run, Walker on only 16 carries, 149 yards and a score. Bo Nix, Denver quarterback, one touchdown, one interception. The Broncos offense went three and out on their last three drives of the first half. It's early third quarter, 21-7, KC. Florida State fired athletic director Michael Alford. The White Sox have won at Cleveland 7-3. White Sox now lead the Guardians in the AL Central by a game and a half. The Dodgers clinched a playoff berth for a record-tying 14th straight year. LA won 4-1 at Cincinnati. Tarek Skubal the win. And the Cubs lead the Braves 7-3 in the bottom of the eighth. I'm Steve DeSager.
20: Crank it. It's Jason Smith.
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1: 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Tap the thumbs up icon. Comment away whether you agree or disagree. Let us know what you think. Again, just search Jason Smith Show on YouTube and subscribe. And TJ, so far, subscribing to the power of Kenneth Walker. Jumping right in, as we do now every Monday and Thursday and sometimes on Wednesday. 12 and a half to go in the third quarter. Denver's got some work to do. They're going to take over at their 36-yard line after another big play by the Chiefs, another big run by Kenneth Walker. Touchdown for him. He now has the Chiefs out to a 21-7 lead. It's been a big debut for the Super Bowl MVP. 16 carries for 149 yards and a touchdown. He has been absolutely terrific. We'll let to Patrick Mahomes in a second. But look, this was the move, Mike. We thought about this early on in the offseason, that this was the big one. They needed to go out and get a number one running back, someone who's going to be able to take the lion's share of the carries and be that big weapon, because they've kind of tried to make it work with Isaiah Pacheco and other guys throughout the last few years, and it just hasn't worked. And now they went and got their bell cow, big run for a touchdown just a few moments ago, and now he's been absolutely carrying them tonight so far.
21: Absolutely everything. When you look at it, 165 total yards in the game, couple of catches, where we're trying to get that pass game jump started. We talked a lot about the Chiefs in terms of the full arsenal that they've assembled around Patrick Mahomes, where it's All right, well, they got the running back.

0: story unfolding as Mahomes gets the Chiefs on the board.
1: Chiefs Radio Network on the call. All right, now let's say one good thing and then some realistic things. The knee looks good. Okay,
2: I didn't see
1: a lot of him protecting his recovery from that kind of injury. It's been less than a year, has been incredible. But we knew right away when it was, I don't even think he had left the game after getting injured last year. He was already rehabbing. Like, I think he had surgery in the locker room and then was rehabbing before the fourth quarter was over, right?
2: Yeah, that was one of the updates Glazer had was, right, that he went straight to surgery. There was no wait for things to go straight in.
1: And he looks absolutely healthy. That's the good thing. Now, the realistic thing. I don't know how a hold is not called on Travis Kelce.
2: No.
1: It's right in front of everybody. And Travis Kelce pulls the defender back from being able to make a tackle at Mahomes. And this is why I don't get how you don't see it, is because Mahomes is running straight down the middle of the field. And there's one defender coming from the side that gets there late. One defender is standing at the goal line and just has to take a couple of steps. Somehow he's locked up with Kelce and he can't move. So I'm seeing this from 2,000 miles away and on my television without benefit of a replay. I go, oh, that's a hold. It makes me think I can be an official. I go, how is there not even an attempt at Mahomes? Like, you're not going to let him get in the end zone. Then you see the replay and Kelce's got an incredible hold of him. And I go, how is that not? I mean, do you feel bad? Cause Mahomes coming back is a big story and we need to be able to make sure that he gets in the end zone for a touchdown. We called it back on the last one. So we got to give him this one because I don't know how that's not a hold. I mean, it's the officials are right there. It's in the middle of the field. I don't see that.
2: No, it's not often that you'll then have the broadcast spend several minutes talking about said hold, which they did, right? You had Joe Buck and Troy Aikman, and Aikman was just laughing about it. Goes, boy, beneficiary there. I mean, how do you not? And just kind of chuckling about it. But hey, it stands. If they didn't see it, they didn't call it. It's not really a hold, right? Every offensive lineman, defensive lineman will stand up and go, yeah, I got away with this, that, or the other. In this case, it's just a nice run, and Travis Kelce is your lead blocker.
1: Yeah. I mean, that's why I watch you go, okay, all right. Yeah, there we go. Now, the rest of the game. Now, this is where you got to get realistic about Patrick Mahomes. And boy, we're going to start with a nice big hot take. Patrick Mahomes, people have to be realistic about what to expect in his return. And if his return is to the guy he was before the injury, he'll be a good quarterback again. He won't be great because he hasn't been great in 4 years. He has not been great in 4 years. What he has been a clutch quarterback. And there's a difference, right? There's a difference. Okay, hey, who's a great quarterback? Mahomes, the first 5 years of his career was great, was the best quarterback in the NFL. And it was amazing to see him do things that we've never seen a quarterback do, that how far he could throw, when he can throw on the run, being able to scramble, throwing lefty. He gave us highlights. It was, my goodness, how did everybody sleep on Mahomes in the first round of that draft? Mahomes was great. He's become a game manager. The last 4 years, his stats are indistinguishable from Geno Smith with the Seahawks, right? That's where he was. He was more of a game manager. Now, you lose Tyreek Hill, maybe you lose the guy that was able to make Mahomes into an absolute superhero, right? Still really good, still a good quarterback, but not great. He's not been great in 4 years. You are hoping that he can get back to being the good quarterback that he was, and in the clutch, because so far tonight, he's just been okay. He had the big run, but their first drive was all on the ground. And watching it, I'm going, wow, I wonder if Andy Reid thought that Mahomes was really going to struggle, because when they're driving down the field and it's all Kenneth Walker on the ground, oh, what a great way to announce it. Like, yeah, I understand that. But part of it is we really have to play the run because we don't know that. Because we don't know that Mahomes, if they can throw the football or not. And if we see Mahomes and he's struggling, he's, you know, he looks a little bit different. We can lax off and we can really concentrate more on stuff in the box and stopping Walker. That was the whole first drive. And then the rest of the first half, Mahomes was trying to find guys, trying to find any sort of momentum, and he couldn't. Now, he's at the touchdown pass a few minutes ago. That's given him a 21, you know, they gave him a 14-7 lead right before halftime. And it's not that he's suddenly going to fall off the cliff and be a bad quarterback. It's just the realistic expectation for Mahomes is he gets back to being the good

0: quarterback he was. Extremely clutch, because even the last 4 years, how many times in the fourth quarter, you know Mahomes is going to do it. He's going to find a way to get the team down the field. Maybe it's a touchdown pass. Maybe it's a run. Maybe it's a field goal. But that's really what Mahomes has been. He's become a clutch quarterback. He's not been great in 4 years. So now coming back from this injury, I still hope he's just really good. Right? Because that's the ceiling for him. He's not going to suddenly come back and throw 50 touchdowns in a year. Doesn't have the weapons to do that anymore. You've seen him the last 4 years with the wide receivers that the Chiefs have brought in. And it's all been guys like, it's Rice and it's Worthy, and we're cycling through the Juju Smith-Schusters and all these other guys, and it's okay. And you realize, well, this is what we do now. We don't have that big number one wide receiver that's going to go out and be a difference maker when Tyreek Hill was in his prime. So this is the Mahomes that we get. He's not been great. You just have to hope that he's good.
1: Well, you drafted a couple of guys wishing, wanting, hoping both at the running back and wide receiver position that they would be game changers, and they haven't proven to be so. Right? You mentioned several of those wide receivers. The next up on the list is Cyrus Allen. Who turned heads this preseason and during training camp. So they're hoping perhaps he becomes that guy. Maybe Rashee Rice actually takes that next step forward. Now you always have off-field concerns, injury concerns with him. Made a big play here for the touchdown catch. Two catches, 19 yards, and the score for the game. But something we've talked about a lot this offseason as we started to prep for this year is, all right, you got Walker, so you got a number one running back. Okay, cool. Now you don't have to Voltron this necessarily. Doesn't mean you're not still going to see some of Emmett Johnson along the way. He came in for a series, 3 carries, 8 yards. But you're pinning your hope that Walker against other defenses, and this is where you have one of these primetime made-for-TV matchups, division on Monday Night Football. Denver and Vance Joseph, that's one of the best units you're going to face all year. So maybe you'll have more opportunity, more air. And as I say this, Patrick Mahomes airmails a ball that gets picked off and is now being returned inside the 5. So showing credit to what Denver is and the complexities of what they are as a defense, right? That's a top 5 unit coming back. But you'll have better days. But you don't have that game changer. You're trying to find him. You didn't go and replace Tyreek Hill. And so all the positives of, hey, Bieniemy's back and all, you still have the, all right, who can be that guy? Because it's not Travis Kelce, other than holding for you on a touchdown.
0: That's a big play, though. That hold got them into the air. Yeah. Well, I bet you that's what Tom Cruise was talking to Taylor Swift at in the box.
1: Good, yeah.
0: Hey, your husband really held well on that touchdown.
1: He's got big really hands, yeah. Right? I mean, it really.
0: You know, I'm looking for a guy in the next movie. Do you think he would like to do it? He would have to retire from the NFL, and we're going to shoot it on the International Space Station, and he's not going to have a spacesuit. So I don't know if he's going to make it, but this is what I want to do. Oh, yeah. He's ready for it. He's ready. Let's go.
1: And if that stunt coordinator doesn't want to do it, you know what? You go find another stunt coordinator. And I say, listen, I'm thinking about it.
0: But Mr. Cruz, I don't think I can breathe in space. Nah, you'll be fine. Just hold your breath, right? You'll be fine. Don't worry about it. I've held my breath in space for years, okay? Just so you know. It's my movie. It's fine. You'll be okay. And if you're not, well, hey, you'll be in the movie.
1: Well, you'll win a posthumous Oscar, perhaps, or you'll be celebrated. For doing that bit in memoriam. But yeah, it's going to be a tough run for Mahomes and company to really try to find outside of Kenneth Walker. Who's that number one for you?
0: Yeah. Cause Rice has his problems on and off the field, him staying healthy. Yep. Xavier Worthy's a gadget guy.
1: We've seen him.
0: Travis Kelce is near the end. Like you don't have some. I can't believe they didn't button there going out and getting Kenneth Walker with going out and getting a big number one wide receiver. Cause there were guys out there to go get. Right. There were guys out there that were eminently available to go make a move for, because you're looking at a team where, okay, I have 4 years of evidence that shows you without that big number one threat, this is who Patrick Mahomes is. So, okay. So I think after 4 years, okay, let's go out and get that big speedster, that big deep threat. What's the closest thing to Tyreek Hill that we can go get on the market that can do it? What's the biggest guy that we can go get that's going to be a difference maker for us? And they didn't do it. Right. I mean, I get the whole, we want to keep throwing numbers at the wide receiver position, but you've been throwing numbers at the wide receiver position now for someone's entire run in college. Like, there's people who've gone to college and graduated college, and Patrick Mahomes was a generic game manager quarterback their entire collegiate career. Like, they, my freshman, senior, yeah, he's been just okay my whole collegiate career.
1: Now you called him a game manager. Somewhere out there, somebody's really mad.
0: Hey, well, look, that's
1: somebody's ears are burning.
0: 25 touchdowns between 10 and 15 interceptions. Like that's the average quarterback play. But being the best clutch quarterback in the NFL, now that's a thing. But there's a difference between being great and being clutch. Hey, the end of the game, you want the clutch guy. But, you know, maybe if you are able to score 35 points, you don't need the clutch guy at the end of the game. That's fair. I don't need that. If you have Caleb Williams in the Bears offense, apparently, you don't have to worry about clutch.
1: You can have
0: 60 points a game.
1: Yeah, you could have a guy that's arguably the third or fourth best at the position and not even use him.
0: Yeah, it's, I'll tell you.
1: Wow, we'll make him run wind sprints.
0: It has been some kind of week one in the NFL right now. And, I mean, just Mahomes, that's where you hope he's at. There's your hot take, right now, as Harmon said, an interception by Mahomes gave the Broncos the ball deep in Chiefs territory. They have since just started to drive backwards, like they're actually going the other way. And right now they're looking at a play on a field where Bo Nix rolling out left looked like he was trying to take a couple of steps
1: backward. He was intending to throw the ball.
0: Yeah, and there it is. The intent to throw the football is a really big thing. And he was taking a step back, throwing off his back foot, and the ball just slipped out of his hand as he was throwing. Now, he did make the throwing motion. The ball just slipped out. Chiefs picked it up. The Chiefs were out of bounds when they touched the football, so it was a dead ball right there. I mean, you see a couple of players were both out of bounds trying to come back in and touch the football, so it stays Broncos football. So we didn't have to get to that part of the conversation about was his arm going forward because the player's out of bounds. And clearly out of bounds, you can see on the replay, entire left foot is on the ground, so the Broncos maintain possession at the 17-yard line facing a third and goal.
1: How does he not even corral the ball, though?
0: He
1: didn't pick it up cleanly.
0: Yeah, I know. Football! Football! Football! Football! That would have been it. Football! Oh, my God, football!
1: You sound like football. The Bears broadcast, Tom Thayer. Ball, ball, ball, ball!
0: So we never had to get to that point of, hey, you know, because I'm expecting Tyler Shuck to call in going, let me tell you about this. But
1: I know about this rule now.
0: But this was an out of bounds. He was out of bounds, and the Broncos did keep the football. It was the right call. They don't get it in the end zone on third down. A Bo Nix scramble is short, so it looks like they'll be sending out the field goal unit for a short field goal to make this a 21-10 game. Again, about 7.5 to go in the third quarter in Kansas City.
1: Yeah, after all the fireworks of Sunday, this game sucks.
0: Yeah, well, so far.
1: I mean, we got a lot of football to go, but now I'm not.
0: Yeah, well,
1: I'm not thrilled.
0: It's okay. It's in the third quarter, and the Broncos scored, so it's okay.
1: It's leaving me wanting.
0: Okay so far,
1: this is shades of Mike McDaniel's offense.
0: Coming up next, NFL insider Jason Lock and Forrest stops by. We had all the big topics coming off of a big week one in the NFL. We are just getting started. Jason and Mike, Fox Sports Radio. Well, the wait is over. 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
19: 6:30 a.m., your alarm goes off. You jolt awake and start thinking about fueling your gut? 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
0: 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The crown is yours. Well, a field goal after a big catch and run by Travis Kelce.
29: 59-yarder.
0: That's given the Chiefs a 24-10 lead over the Broncos, getting the football back now. Denver with about 3.5 to go in the third quarter.
29: It's like he heard us call his name like the Candy Man. Hey, here I am.
0: Oh, I could do more than just holding a touchdown. Watch this. Joining us now on the hotline to break down a big week one in the NFL once again. Longtime NFL insider. Check him out, Sports Illustrated, on Twitter, at Jason Lockenfora. It is Jason Lockenfora. Jay, hey, I want to say welcome back to the Lamar Jackson is great era in the National Football League.
30: Well, in my world, that's always the case, but in the alternative universe that applies to Lamar Jackson, I guess somehow the guy with the greatest passer rating in NFL history, who's had, you know, seasons that I'm not sure we're going to necessarily see again, or certainly not all that easily, although Caleb Williams might do some of it. No, he's special. He is special.
0: Yeah, no, I think what I'm saying is that now, once again, I think even the most ardent of, oh, Lamar Jackson doesn't do enough fans have to say, oh, no, he's back. He's back to being the MVP Lamar Jackson. He's back to that.
30: Oh, wait till he throws an interception and then, yeah. You know, and then it's like he should be. Remember when he should have been a running back or a wide receiver? That's what he should be.
29: Well, who's he going to throw to this week, though, Jason?
30: Well, that's a good question. Oof.
29: Inquiring minds and fantasy owners putting in waiver claims want to know.
30: I suspect that they take the long road here with Zay Flowers. Like, I think Zay Flowers could play in this game, but, like, they're going to have to be really smart about this. They're really the only guy they have who can win downfield right now. He has had a hamstring issue through the summer. He didn't practice fully last week. He left this game in the second quarter with a hamstring. He didn't return. He won't practice full this week. Like, I have a feeling he could play, but that they might not play him. Jacoby Lane is definitely out with the wrist. You know, Rashad Bateman will be out there. They've got two rookie tight ends who are really, they're big slot receivers. Like, Quavis and him, they don't block at all. They don't even really pretend they can block. So those guys can run some of the seam routes, some of the slot stuff that Jacoby Lane runs. Yeah, I mean, Chris Moore is back, and Chris Moore caught a deep ball last week. They've got their return guy, LaJonte Wester. There's not much. I mean, there's not much. And even, you know, we're not sure what Jacoby Lane is. And even with Zay Flowers, I think when you spin this thing forward, they've been a pass catcher short to me all along. And I don't think Mark Andrews is what he used to be. So, yeah, we'll see. You know, I think that's something they're going to have to address at some point. And I think they've been a little naive about the roster construction in that regard. But, you know, like, Lamar Jackson's made a lot of guys look good over the years. So I he could still break off. I mean, he ran for 40 yards in this game. It was all in the first half. He showed them what he could do. If they needed him to do more, he could have. And them, you know, running under center stuff with Derrick Henry is still pretty powerful.
0: All right, so going to tonight a little bit, watching Mahomes and Bo Nix going at it here. You know, Bo Nix with the big interception early, then comes back, has played okay, but still they're struggling. What do you make of what you've seen in Mahomes so far?
30: You know, I thought he'd be game. You know, I dabbled on some rushing props with him just because, you know, he's the kind of guy who, when you tell him he can't do something or he shouldn't do something, he's going to show you just how ahead of the curve he is and just how sort of far along he is. So I'm not surprised that the legs were a thing, and I'm also not surprised that the legs were a thing because the state of this offense is still very, you know, iffy. And it was a statement of intent the first drive, all the heavy stuff, the extra offensive linemen, the run, including Mahomes. But, like, that's not really how they can execute all the time. It's a smart approach against this Denver pass rush, but it kind of looked like last year to me, except for that last one where, you know, Kelsey took a 7-yard pass, 60 yards. There wasn't a whole lot of that last year. I think it's a work in progress there. I think they're going to have to lean into the heavy stuff and the extra offensive linemen and, you know, establishing the run. And I think Mahomes' legs are going to have to be a part of this. And then we're going to have to find out over the course of the season if there are sufficient playmakers there. I actually been more impressed with Spagnuolo's defense than anything else. That's a unit where there was a lot of change. And that's a unit that generally is great, but much better in the second half than the first half. And there usually is a learning curve, and there usually is some blown assignments early, and he's throwing a lot at people, and they're not ready for it. I've been very impressed with their defense.
29: Jason, one of the would-be Super Bowl contenders on the AFC side. We've already done some Ravens talk. Let's talk Los Angeles Chargers. Jim Harbaugh always going, already saying, well, maybe we should have had some more reps in the preseason. What do you take out of their huge loss to the Arizona Cardinals?
30: I talked to some people about them today, evaluators I trust. Like, they better beat the, if they don't beat the Raiders on next week, like, that's a must-win game. Go look at their schedule. Like, then they're like at Buffalo and like at Jackson, or like at Buffalo and at Seattle, and then it's like Jacksonville, and then it's like somebody else who will probably kick their ass, and then it's like a week 7 bye. That was like almost unfathomable. I mean, you're talking about Harbaugh against the dude coaching for the first time. You're talking about Herbert against Brissett. You're talking about that roster versus this roster. You're talking about the games at home. Now, the interior offensive line is a problem. It's going to remain a problem. The defense, I thought, would drop without Jesse Minter being there. But I thought the offense, you know, if everybody took to this McDaniel thing right away, had a chance to be twitchier and more explosive and all that. It wasn't explosive at all. And look, this was not one where, you know, Harbaugh and McDaniel are going to be hanging out for 3 years together, right? This is a 1-year arranged marriage. This is Harbaugh saying, all right, enough of this Greg Roman stuff. I'm going to bring somebody in to add twitch and speed and explosion to this. And we're going to be more of a spacing and tempo offense, right? And it's McDaniel saying, I'm going to go work with Herbert for 1 year, look like a genius, and go start making $6-7 million a year again, being a head coach. Like, that's what this was. And if it doesn't get off to a quick start, I think those two personalities and those two guys being so sort of oil and vinegar, that was truly the worst thing. Like, you rank, like, all the pants pooping that went on in the NFL in week one. They crapped their pants more than anybody else.
0: Jason Locke and four NFL Insider with us here. Jason Smith, Mike Harmon, live from the Fox Sports Radio studios. All right, let's head to the NFC now. We'll watch Sunday Night Football. Dallas and the Giants was last night. Hey, the Giants are really good. Dallas is overrated, or a little bit of both?
30: Yeah, I don't know about the Giants are really good, but it was a really good win for the New York Giants. And I think Dallas, and I'm guilty of this because I fell for it this year for the first time in forever. I think the Dallas hype has probably got a little out of control. I think the Giants defensive coordinator, Denon Wilson, is going to be one of the guys who emerges this year as someone who starts getting a lot of recognition about what he could maybe be in this league. And there's a lot of people in Baltimore who thought he was a big part of the secret sauce that, you know, those 2 years with Mike McDonald, and part of why that took off as quickly as it did here and set McDonald up for the head coaching job in Seattle. He went to Tennessee where he had no chance to win for 2 years, and Robert Saleh is going to have fun with that this year. And now he's back with Harbaugh, who was with in Baltimore as a defensive assistant. And I thought he did a hell of a job. He started losing corners in the secondary. He's not the strength of that team to begin with. And mixing and matching, like neighbors playing for them, I think was a big deal. Like just the fact he got out there and he gutted it out, like said a little something about maybe, you know, some things that are going on there now that weren't in the past. They're going to run the ball with Greg Roman. And look, Dallas, the defensive coordinator there, like that better be right. Like they better be right. He didn't make any adjustments. Like, I don't know. I mean, it was clear, hey, Greg Roman's over there now. Like, it's not just a Nagy thing. It's also a Greg Roman thing. And that quarterback, like, he can take off and run. And they didn't seem to really be aware of what was going on. So, but look, Harbaugh, it'll be a professional operation there now, which is a major step forward because they haven't been that for a while.
29: All right, lastly for you, Jason, you alluded to him earlier, Caleb Williams and the Bears. Have you already pre-bet every week's over for the Bears?
30: No, but I'm not talking about future bets anymore because all that does is jinx them. But I feel good about my positions through 1 week. that's going to be, I mean, I wrote about this summit, fan-sided. Like, I thought going into the year they're going to be the most fun team to watch. Now, that doesn't mean that if I'm a Bears fan, I'm going to enjoy it because I think it's going to be somewhat hellacious because they're not going to get as many turnovers as last year, and they didn't do enough to adjust the defense. And Ben Johnson's going to feel like he's got to score 50 on everybody, and he'll try to, but then there'll be some turnovers and all that stuff. Like, it's going to be fun in a way that, I mean, I don't think Bears football's ever been that fun.
29: Exactly. I speak as the resident Bears fan. Yeah, yeah. Exactly.
30: Completely out of character. Like, this is a completely different thing for them. But, like, I don't know. I'd be talking to Pittsburgh about Joey Porter Jr. You know, like, geez, I don't know, Max Crosby.
29: Yep.
30: Like, go look at what Bryce Young did throwing the wide receivers against them. When Bryce Young averages, like, 15 air yards per attempt against you throwing to his wide receivers, you got a problem.
0: He's on Twitter at Jason Lockenfora. That is at Jason Lockenfora. Check him out on SIJ as always, buddy. Appreciate it, man. Enjoy the rest of the night tonight. We'll talk to you next week.
30: Hey, you guys do the same. Thanks, guys.
29: Be good, Jason. Thank you.
0: All right. I mean, so many points in week one.
29: I sent my brother a picture of Max Crosby after, like, the second Carolina possession.
0: Sure.
29: Like, he looked good in the Bears uniform, wouldn't he?
0: Yeah.
29: The Joey Porter Jr., right? Still in a contract.
0: Yep.
29: Beef.
0: Yep.
29: How injured is he versus... I need my money.
0: Exit out of Fresca, exit Swollen Dome. Jason Smith, Mike Harmon, live from the Fox Sports Radio studios. Hey, if you miss any of today's show, don't forget, you can catch the podcast. Just search our names, Jason Smith and Mike Harmon, wherever you get your podcast from. Rate it 5 stars. Provide a review again. Just search Jason Smith and Mike Harmon, wherever you get your podcast. You'll find today's full show and a best of version posted right after we get off the air. 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What do you got for us?
2: You mentioned a little different look for the Bears. A different look for the offense of the Kansas City Chiefs tonight. They're just starting the fourth quarter, leading at home 24-10 against Denver. The Chiefs have rushed for more yards from under center tonight than in any game since they drafted Patrick Mahomes. They have Kenneth Walker now. He just threw the first half tonight. Had already forced 9 missed tackles, the most missed tackles forced by any Chiefs running back in the last 5 years. Walker's up to 19 carries, 151 yards, including a 60-yard TD, and it's the 2-touchdown lead for the home team starting the fourth quarter. Patrick Mahomes with a touchdown pass, a touchdown run, 1 interception thrown as well. Bo Nix, 1 touchdown pass, 1 interception. Keep in mind, Sean Payton is not the play caller for the offense of the Denver Broncos anymore, and he has watched his offense struggle tonight. After the early touchdown thrown 19 yards from Nix to Ingram, that was in the first quarter to make it 7-7. Well, what are the total numbers? How about 9 drives, 8 first downs for Denver in this game so far? Meanwhile, Travis Kelce had a 59-yard reception, most of that in yards after the catch. His most yards after catch on any reception in the last 10 years. And by the way, he now is number 2 all-time in receiving yards by a tight end in NFL history, over 13,000 for his career. Patrick Mahomes and company have just scored again. It's early fourth quarter, and the scoreboard shows 30-10 over Denver. I think we can update the stat. Patrick Mahomes will remain undefeated against the Broncos at Arrowhead Stadium. This will be 8-0 in his career in that place against that team. Still a little ways to go to match Brett Favre, who at Lambeau Field against the Detroit Lions went 14-0. But yeah, 31-10, Chiefs now in the lead, opening minute of the fourth quarter, and this was a Kenneth Walker touchdown. Mahomes, a 2-yard TD pass.
29: That counts as a Walker pass.
2: So, 2 TD passes for Mahomes, and by the way, Walker with 3 receptions, including that touchdown. Anybody trying to win their fantasy with Jalen Waddle tonight for the Denver Broncos? That would be 1 catch for 2 yards for his new team, Denver. Florida State fired athletic director Michael Alford, saying it needs to modernize its athletic department. FSU wants someone with fundraising background. In Major League Baseball, the Cubs beat Atlanta 7-3. Pete Crow Armstrong, his 42nd homer. Victories for Baltimore and St. Louis. Detroit won its 5th straight. White Sox won at Cleveland 7-3. Chicago with 6 runs in the 6th. Dodgers 4-1 winners at Cincinnati. The Dodgers have clinched a playoff spot. The Yankees, with a Toronto loss tonight, clinched a playoff spot. Yankees are ahead in the bottom of the 9th, 8-3 at Minnesota. And there are the Padres and Diamondbacks each playing, and the Padres lead 6-5 at Colorado at the end of 6. Diamondbacks trailing 4-3 in the 4th to Miami. And the Clippers tonight officially completed their trade of Kawhi Leonard to Toronto. Back to you.
29: So it's over.
2: Yes.
29: It's over. It's all and over. Because you saw the apology, right? And
2: exactly.
29: That big missive in the middle of an NFL Sunday. Here's
2: all over. One followed the other. The Clippers owner actually says, yeah, I will accept the recent penalties in this whole case from the NBA. And then today, what do you know? They get on the phone with each other. Leonard is with Toronto. And the Clippers actually have 2 first-round picks to this deal.
29: Yeah, well, because they lost 5.
2: Yeah.
29: So they're still at a minus 3. They're still at a 3 deficit, but they got 2 back.
2: So they're just like Mekhi Lemon on his receiving yards yesterday.
29: Maybe the NBA's going to say, oh, no, we're going to take these 2 as well. Yeah, no, we're going to take these 2 also. Thank you, Steve-O. Coming up next, hey, we got more from this game in the NFL. The Chiefs running all over the Broncos. Is one Super Bowl favorite on the cusp was potentially starting 0-5. That's next right here. Jason and Mike, Fox Sports Radio.
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29: and rip that knob off.
0: So much for the Denver Broncos defense. The Chiefs have run still with about 13 minutes to go in the fourth quarter. They've run for 430 yards so far. It looks like Army again. What was that week one college football when Army ran for like 500 yards against somebody?
29: No, that'll do it.
0: 31-10, the Chiefs with the lead. It's two touchdowns from Mahomes. He's 159 through the air. Kenneth Walker's 151 on the ground.
29: Yeah, that second touchdown pass is fraudulent.
0: Yeah, well,
29: I mean, that's because it's a forward handoff.
0: It's a rule. Hey, as we know, rules in throwing the football in the NFL.
29: He intended to throw it forward, so it's a pass.
0: I think pretty soon it's just, I intended to throw a touchdown. Oh, that's a touchdown. But wait a minute. We intercepted it, ran it back all the way to the five-yard line. No, but he intended to throw a touchdown, so it's going to be a touchdown.
29: What, since Cruz was in there, is that the next version of Minority Report? I intended to throw this touchdown.
0: Ooh, man. So we'll have more on this game coming up in a few minutes. Other bit, you know, obviously, look, big week one recap in the NFL. Big stuff.
29: What we've a week,
0: going
29: man.
0: Forward. But news right before kickoff yesterday that Myles Garrett, reigning defensive player of the year in the NFL, best defensive player in the NFL, knee surgery out at least 4 weeks.
29: Yeah.
0: Right? Now, we talked about this after the game. What happened? It was a 0-0-0-0 game. Never had that, right? No quarterback hits, no quarterback pressures, no sacks, no tackles. So now he's going in.
29: Right.
0: He's getting his knee fixed. Going to be out at least another month. This is not a hot take. It's going to sound like a hot take.
29: Let's go.
0: But this is not a hot take.
29: Load that flamethrower, Hank Scorpio.
0: The Rams, all of a sudden, the Giants are a must-win game this week. And all of a sudden, the Giants are no longer, well, they're figuring things out. No, they put it to the Cowboys last night. It all came together.
29: What's great is we get that next week on Monday Night Football.
0: Suddenly, this Giants game, which is now no longer a certainty, right? It's going to be a much bigger deal. If they don't win this game, and the Rams look terrible at first game against San Francisco, yeah. Right? What did I say? I'll panic if they look crappy against the Giants after week two, right?
29: Yeah, I would have loved to see in the alternate universe, you know, if they'd actually run someone who runs the football instead of calling a quarterback sneak with Matthew Stafford. Again, I think we're the only show that keeps pounding the table on that because everything else was about travel and sleep size. Like, how about your actual play calling? Huh? How about some of that? Holding your feet to the fire over being a super genius.
0: But I'll give you this. The Rams can start 0-5, and it's not that big of a stretch. They don't beat the Giants. Suddenly, they're 0-2. Now, they're going on the road at Denver, at Philadelphia, and then they come back home for Buffalo. None of those are picnics. And
29: no.
0: All three of those teams, well, Denver not playing well tonight, but you're on the road against Denver.
29: Yeah, they're getting their
0: ass handed
29: to them tonight.
0: But you're on the road against Denver. Yeah. But this is also Bo Nix's first game back after his injury last year. Yeah. But still, but none of these games are cakewalks. Your easiest game in theory right now is Denver, but that's on the road. You can start 0-5. It's not like the Rams look like world beaters. You can start everybody's Super Bowl pick in the preseason. All of a sudden are faced with a must win. And again, 0-5.
29: You're getting that King Kong Bundy up.
0: 5.
29: Yeah, give me that 5.
0: You're the referee,
29: baby.
0: Going 0-2. 5-3. 5. 0-5 for the Rams.
29: Yeah. Cause you know, all the additions you made to your secondary don't matter if you're not getting a pass rush. And we'll see how fast you're rushing to get Aaron Donald.
0: All of a sudden it's like, wait a minute. Everything we said about not needing to see him after week 8. Now we need him this week. Now I'm sorry. We need you this week. Yeah,
29: we need you this week.
0: Hey, I know.
29: Break that glass.
0: I know
29: it's
0: what
29: an
0: I
29: emergency.
0: Said. I know what I said. I was, now we need you now. Oh,
29: well, the assumption was that Myles Garrett was there when you were saying all of that. Oof. And it was just a bad one-off game because Trent Williams and the scheme and what San Francisco has been able to do. Suddenly, this is a big deal, right? We talk about the Giants, and there's components of that squad that you like, and it's kind of like I said for the 49ers in that first game against the Rams. I don't need them for 17 weeks. Uh-huh. I need them for one.
0: Yeah.
29: Well, that was why I don't like the Giants, because I don't know that you're going to have all those guys for 17 weeks. But here they are, ready to go. Neighbors had a big week, week one. You talk about Likely and what he is offensively. Defensively, they'll get after Matthew Stafford. That'll be a very interesting. It becomes a very interesting matchup there for that Monday nighter, and could send them reeling.
0: I'm telling you, 5-0 and 5 could be on the table for the Rams.
29: Oh, the panic meter! Oh. Such a departure from they're going to go undefeated.
0: At 0-5, it's over. The panic meter is that we put it away for next year. Now it's like, wait, could Arch Manning take over for Matthew Stafford next year? Oh,
29: wow. But they have Simpson.
0: Yeah, I'll remember that name.
29: Remember that name.
0: Exit, how about a Fresca? X at Swollen Dome. Jason Smith, Mike Harmon. More on the Chiefs blowout, plus a team I finally get their quarterback plan on. Fox. We are
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1: Tonight's Monday Night Football matchup, Broncos at Chiefs, was tied 7-7 late in the first half. Now in Kansas City, the home team's up 31-10 over Denver with about 7 minutes to go. New KC running back Kenneth Walker has two total touchdowns, 23 carries, 173 yards rushing, most rushing yards by any Chiefs player since Andy Reid became the coach there in 2013. The Browns expect quarterback Deshaun Watson to start again this Sunday. Vikings QB Kyler Murray was in team meetings today after the Sunday concussion, but he is still in the league's concussion protocol. Eagles guard Landon Dickerson will miss at least a month with his knee injury. He's on IR. Florida State fired athletic director Michael Alford. In Major League Baseball, the White Sox won 7-3 at Cleveland. Detroit won its fifth straight, 6-5 at Toronto. Yankees and Dodgers each clinch playoff berths. I'm Steve DeSager.
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8: 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Hit the subscribe button, then tap the thumbs up icon. Comment away whether you agree or disagree. Let us know what you think. 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It has been a complete and total Chiefs domination tonight. Patrick Mahomes, 184 through the air. The Chiefs, 210 on the ground.
9: Yeah, let's go.
8: Kenneth Walker has gone for 173 and a touchdown. He actually had a big game called back because of a penalty a few minutes ago, or he might have been closer to 200 yards rushing. He has been everything they expected of him tonight. And we have the big question coming off this game when it goes final in a few minutes. But it has been all Chiefs. It has really been dominant what they've been able to do to a defense that, look, outside of Seattle, this was the best defense in the NFL last year. And it got them all the way to the AFC Championship game, nearly got them to the Super Bowl, even though they were playing with Jared Stidham. Could have been Drew Brees at quarterback. But
9: how about that? For a little random, week one?
8: This is really something. It is stunning to see them just run over the Broncos like they've done so far tonight.
9: Yeah, I mean, missing a couple of the rotation and obviously the exemption list for Jonathan Cooper, one of their key linebackers. But to see this level of domination, the offensive line, and again, owing to, you know, Bieniemy coming back and going back to some of the basics with a key number one running back that you're just going to put it in his gut and let him go to work. I would have thought we'd see more of Johnson, more of like a second complimentary back. Instead, it's, all right, Kenneth Walker's just going to run through you time and time again. And it's been the parting of the Red Sea for much of the night. He's been running it and hitting that second level virtually untouched and making big plays. So, and you talk about one getting called back. So that would make it even worse. So at least the Chiefs are keeping the scoring average for week one kind of on par where it is.
8: Yeah.
9: Because the Broncos have given us nothing.
8: Yeah, no. Not every team can score a lot of points.
9: No.
8: You know, look, not everybody can put 59 on the board.
9: No, I'm getting a little chesty there. Why are you not going for two? Where's my 60?
8: Not every, you know, the Jets had 23. That may

0: I'm even thinking about, and I'm not even that musically inclined, I'm thinking about jingles already for it. It's Chicken in a Minute.
1: Nice.
0: You want Chicken in a Minute? Chicken in a Minute. How about, how long does it take? 5 minutes? Nope. Chicken in a Minute.
1: It's more ridiculous than 7 minute abs.
0: Chicken in a Minute. What do you got, Chris Perfett?
2: Do any of you remember Chicken Tonight?
1: Oh, yeah.
0: I like Chicken Tonight.
1: Yeah, yeah, yeah.
2: Chicken Tonight. It's kind of in that same vein. Chicken in a Minute.
0: But that's chicken at some point in the night. I'm telling
2: you. Yes, this
0: you,
2: is faster.
0: Chicken in a Minute.
2: We've beaten Chicken Tonight.
0: This is like, instead of 7 minute abs, what about 6 minute abs?
1: Yeah,
0: this is,
1: I mean, that's long lead.
0: Chicken in a Minute.
1: You know, preparation and, hey, I'm thinking about making chicken later. No, this is the momentary impulse control kind of thing of, instead of this candy bar at the checkout, I'm getting chicken.
0: From Smith Farms, it's Chicken in a Minute. Oh, what a great thing. I don't know how you do it. See, sometimes...
1: So now it's a terror film plot.
0: Now it's
1: how you're turning out Chicken in a Minute.
0: But sometimes I think these are the best ideas where you get a slogan or a title for something and then you figure out the product or what it is outside of that.
1: Yeah,
0: not like, what do we name this thing? No. Chicken in a Minute. Okay, somehow we're going to eat chicken in a minute. That's what it is. It's Chicken in a Minute. And then I got patent all the other things I want to have in a minute. Then it's, you know, steak in a minute.
1: Sadly, there are
0: roast beef in a minute.
1: Casuals that could actually get you that chicken.
0: It's mac and cheese in a minute. Chicken. It's chicken in a minute.
1: I literally just ordered it. Here's your bucket of chicken.
0: It's chicken in a minute.
1: But yeah, 31-10. This has been an absolute and complete domination by the Kansas City Chiefs.
0: We got more on this coming up in a few minutes again. About 5 minutes left to go. Broncos with the football. It's a 31-10 lead for Kansas City. Big news today coming off a very underwhelming week one. Deshaun Watson, who is going to remain the Browns quarterback going into week two. Here's head coach Todd Monken from earlier today talking about how, week two, we're leaning towards Deshaun because, well, we're doing it.
3: Oh, for sure. And it's only been 2 weeks. He's gotten all the reps. And there were some really good things on film, some things that you can build on. And there were some others that, you know, operationally, we got to get better at. There's concepts that, you know, there's only so many looks you get from week to week, be it red zone concepts, third down concepts. And I did think that when he had time, when he understood the concepts, he didn't play tentative, that he let it rip. You know, even the touchdown at the end. Sure, that was garbage time, but that was on their one corner. I mean, that was one of their starters out there, and that was a communication between him and the receiver. So there was a lot of things to build on. Was it perfect? Of course not. Otherwise, we wouldn't have scored as few points as we did. But I'd like to see how we can build on that. I liked his week of practice last week, and I think he's only going to continue to get better.
0: Mm-hmm. That touchdown, even though it was 34-3. Oh, but we had that touchdown at the end.
1: He has the tone, tenor, cadence, and delivery of a preacher talking you through it on your deathbed.
0: Mm. I thought there was a lot of good things.
1: You're going to see the light.
0: You scored 10 points.
1: And it's all going to be good.
0: You know,
1: it's all going to be good. You're feeling good. Like, he screamed himself to that level and that he's still trying to convince himself that everything's okay.
0: I mean, his numbers were okay, but you saw the game and it just, all you have to do is, you know, see the pick he threw early. And then the one play where he's in the shotgun and he takes a 7-step drop out of the shotgun. Like, he's 15 yards behind the line of scrimmage. How are you taking a 7-step drop out of the shotgun?
1: That was the old glitch in the video games back in the day, because then when you finally let it go, it was a cannon.
0: I mean,
1: like, your arm I think turned into a cannon.
0: Like, I think I did that in like NFL 90. In like NFL 95 and Sega, where, oh, I just got to fade back and just throw it while I'm fading back.
1: This is like Wile E. Coyote. You know, I went and saw the movie. Man. I mean, you're in that giant slingshot or rubber band, and you keep stretching it and thinking you're going to be able to outrun the Roadrunner.
0: Now, look,
1: come on, man.
0: It's ridiculous, and we've talked about it, and there's been a lot with Deshaun Watson, but now I get it. After seeing game one and how Monken is talking going into game two, now I get it. Now I get what they're doing at quarterback. And it's much more understandable. Now it's, okay, everything has clicked for me. I get what they're doing.
1: Burning it to the ground.
0: Obviously. This is a tank season, right? We know this. Mm-hmm. Okay, so it's a tank season for the Browns. They're hoping Arch Manning, Dante Moore, whoever it is, winds up. It's not going to be Steve Angeli.
1: I don't know that I want Dante Moore right now either.
0: This is a tank year for a quarterback, right? Everybody knows this. Now, in a tank year,

0: Deshaun Watson, who is back, who is healthy. You know Jimmy Haslam wants to see him on the field at some point. He's going to have to play, right? If you decided not to cut him, which I can't believe they didn't do that, and judging by the reaction, the fans' reaction to him, his reaction to the fans,
1: at some point, decided to keep him. Eat the money, right? Shred it.
0: But they've decided to keep him. So why are they doing it the way they are? We got a really small window into their thought process when Watson was named the number one quarterback that we kind of blew off, but now I see as part of their plan. Whereas we had that little report when Watson was named the starting quarterback about 3 weeks ago that, hey, you know, the first couple games on the road, that's where they want to start him. They don't want to start him at home because the reaction would be so bad, right? The booing and the reaction to him, because it's so toxic with Watson playing there. It's a tank season, so you know at some point Watson's going to have to play. First two games are on the road. They play him the first two games on the road, and then they know he's going to be bad. They knew he was going to be bad yesterday. It was a blowout yesterday. They know he's going to be bad this week. They know he's going to be bad. You can't tell me you saw some of the stuff fundamentally from Deshaun Watson yesterday and said, oh, hey, that was really good. Again, a seven-step drop in the shotgun. I mean, come on, man. That's a Jets thing. And that, they didn't even do that yesterday.
1: Drifting, yes.
0: They know he's going to be bad. They know they're going to lose the first two games. They go back home for their home opener. That's when they make the move to Shedeur Sanders. And that's when Sanders goes to start. Because they know they can't play him at home because the optic and the result would be so incredibly embarrassing for an NFL team to be booing their starting quarterback relentlessly. You imagine what the dog pound is going to look like when he's out there playing. He is the most hated guy in Cleveland. Cleveland has had enough of him. And you don't always have to do what the fans say, but when you're going to trot a guy out there and they're going to announce a starting lineup and he's going to get booed and he's going to get cheered when he throws an incomplete, he's going to get cheered when he throws an interception, that's an awful, awful optic, and you would lose the fan base. And the Browns know this. But rather than have the Deshaun Watson situation hang over them all year going, well, at some point we're going to put him in the game, right? No, they don't want to put him in when they're playing at home. So he's going to play the first two games. They're going to lose. He's not going to play well. Then they're going to go to Shedeur Sanders, and that's how they're going to play out the rest of the season. Then maybe at some point Dylan Gabriel. Then maybe it's Brian Sipe. Then, you know, maybe it's Derek Anderson. You're running back to Tim Couch. But that's how they're going to play the season. And I don't think after week two, Deshaun Watson sees the field. Because I can't imagine for a second the Browns are thinking about putting him on the field in Cleveland. I don't think they're going to do that for a second. So now, if this is their plan, I kind of get it. You need to see him. So we're going to see him beginning of the season, and we're going to move on that way, right? Because you know there's some sort of disconnect between the ownership, the front office, the head coach, what you want to see from Deshaun Watson. Everybody's saying the right things. You got to put him out there. But you know the disconnect. Hey, we got to see him, but then we got to move on. So we see him for a little bit, and then you won't see him again. Then maybe if you see him again the rest of the season, it's going to be on the road. Like, maybe you'll see, hey, we're 0-2. We're going to give Shedeur Sanders a chance to play a little bit. He'll play a couple of home games. Hey, we go back to Watson on the road. Wow. Like, I can even see them doing that where they're only going to play him on the road. Because, again, think about the optic and think about the NFL story where you're going to get that. You're going to have that happening. That's the ultimate low for the Browns franchise when that happens, which tells me they know it and it's not going to. And this is how they're going to go. Watson the first two games. Then it's Shedeur Sanders, and if you see him at all the rest of the way, it's going to be on the road. That's it.
1: Yeah, we get the over-under of 3.5 quarterbacks, right? Dalen Green, it'll be your time soon enough. But that's even worse than what Mac Brown did all those years ago with Major Applewhite and Chris Sims. Yeah, let's just keep going back and forth. Let's just keep going that way. And we've seen it a few times. And the curiosity. Do you reach out to Walmart or Giant Eagle or Heinemann's Fine Foods and see if they'll actually sponsor the paper bag giveaway so you're in on the joke with the eye holes already cut out? Man, we got bobbleheads. We got all sorts of other giveaways. How about we do one of those? Look, we know it's going to be bad. Just suck it up. I mean, for Todd Monken, it's like, hey, you want to be a headman? This is what you're going to have to deal with. Got to listen to Jimmy Haslam. He wants to see the guy he's paying a lot of money to. So say all the nice things and do the tap dance, because that's all he's doing at this point. Yeah, it was a really nice throw. Yeah, it was still a first string cornerback. Like, wow. That's what you call reaching on a whole other level. like eventually, you know, Shadur will get a hero's welcome. You saw that from the Browns fans that were collected as they were doing the jersey swaps and shaking hands and whatever else. The you suck, Watson kind of stuff and all of that. So whenever Shadur does get on the field, and I would assume to your point, yeah, it'll be week three as you get a home date. You're not going to do that with Watson. But at this point, so long as Jimmy Haslam still wants to see the return on investment, whatever that means at this point, it's a sunk cost, man. Let it go. I wouldn't be shocked if you saw Deshaun Watson even week three.
0: No, there's no way. There's no way he can play at home. Can you imagine? Again, think about this.
1: Again, you know, the boos are going to come. Yeah.
0: The signs that are going to be there, the boos. If he gets sacked, they're going to cheer.
1: He's on the roster. If he throws a pick,
0: if he throws a pick, they're going to cheer. It's going to be it's going to be as embarrassing as it could possibly be for an NFL team.
1: I think they cheer if he gets hurt. I think they boo if he throws a pick.
0: No, they cheer when he throws a pick because that's going to get him out of the game.
1: No, because he's still on the field. Dude, there's no guarantee he's coming out.
0: Browns fans hate him.
1: Until Shadur is warming up.
0: I understand, but there's certain things that could happen. That's a Rubicon you can't cross in the NFL.
1: But Jimmy Haslam may be there. He might show up as the Monopoly man with the monocle laughing, saying, I got your money. He's full Ted DiBiase, man.
0: You're going to alienate your fan base, and then the next home game after week three, the stands are going to be half full. And how embarrassing. I mean, really, you risk alienating the entire fan base. And
1: there's a lot of teams that are already dealing with the half full thing, man.
0: But for a team that's had really bad low point, like this is an absolute, that there's going to be no one's going to forget this. Look at this video here. Look at this here. Look at what happened here. Look at the reaction when Watson throws this pick right here. Look at the fans screaming at him from the sideline. It's going to be bad. There's no way they can play him at home. So if they get it out of the way now, and then it's Sanders, then I understand.
1: I
0: understand.
1: You're assuming that Jimmy Haslam isn't saying, hey, Monken, keep pressing it.
0: Listen, we have an away quarterback and a home quarterback, just so you know. We want Shadur to get confidence under him. He's going to play the home games. We're not quite ready to have him on the road yet. And, you know, Deshaun is a little bit more experienced, so he's going to be our road quarterback. That's how it's going to go.
1: We're developing a sitcom in the 60s about a band, and we got guys that can't go on the road. So he's the home lead singer versus the guy that we trust taking it on the road.
0: Oh, man. Exit out by the Fresca. Exit Swollen Dome. The Jason Smith Show with my best friend, Mike Harmon. It is a final in Kansas City, a dominant win by the Chiefs. Ooh. Coming up next, we ask the biggest sea change question for Patrick Mahomes and the Chiefs. Straight ahead, Jason and Mike, Fox Sports Radio.
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0: 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The crown is yours. We thought we'd get a close game on Monday Night Football.
1: We did.
0: We did not.
1: We did for a while.
0: We thought we were going to.
1: Yeah.
0: We did not.
1: I feel cheated.
0: The Kansas City Chiefs absolutely run over the Broncos 31-10. They go for 220 on the ground. Kenneth Walker, hey, Super Bowl MVP, big free agent signing in the offseason. 173 on the ground. Patrick Mahomes, a perfectly fine 184, two touchdowns and a pick.
1: Right? Take what they're going to give you.
0: Now, this is the big question coming off of this game. He did finish better than he began. So need a little bit more, you know, give him credit for that. He finished a little bit better, but still, this is a, you know, the whole game counts, not just the beginning. And it was his first game back after a while, but you know, to be fair about it. The biggest question now for the Chiefs coming off this game. Is this a one-shot deal where opening night, we know we can't put it on Patrick. He's coming back from an injury. We're going to unwrap Kenneth Walker coming off the Super Bowl, and boy, was he something, right? We're going to unwrap him. We're going to give him the ball. The first drive of the game, you saw every play was Kenneth Walker, right? Until you get to the end, the scrambles, and Mahomes goes in for the touchdown. One thrown pass on that entire first touchdown drive.
1: Mm-hmm.
0: Was this a matchup-based situation where we think we can run on Denver, and we know how good they were last year? This is what we can do with the change we made in the offseason, and it's a one-game thing. It's a game-plan situation. Or is this a sea change for the Chiefs in which now they are a running football team and the passing game complements the running game? They went out and got Kenneth Walker. He was the focal point of the offense tonight, right? 23 rushing attempts, 27 pass attempts for Patrick Mahomes. We know, we talked about Mahomes earlier in the show. If you're expecting him to come back to any sort of form after injury, it's the form of the good quarterback that he was the past 4 years. He's not been great in an entire cycle of someone going to college and graduating. And I mean 4 years, not like you get the extra fifth year now, so people suing to come back to school, Lane Kiffin. He's not been great for 4 years. First 5 years, incredible. Tyreek Hill leaves. All of a sudden, Mahomes is more of a game manager quarterback. He's a good quarterback, but he's not great. He is a clutch quarterback, and there's a difference, right? Best clutch quarterback in the NFL last 4 years when he was healthy. No doubt they had the ball in the fourth quarter. They were going to find a way. If they needed 10 points, they were going to get 10 points. Need 14 points, they get 14 points. Clutch, absolutely. But when you build this team now, I think you've realized in 4 years, if Mahomes is going to get back to any level that you expect him to get to realistically, it's the level of game manager he's been at the last years, especially because you didn't do anything to get him any more help at wide receiver. Rashee Rice is still, hey, he's a nice player, but not been on the field as much for a couple of different reasons. Xavier Worthy is a gadget guy. Travis Kelce is nearing the end. He had one big reception tonight, and I give Travis Kelce the he had one big reception and one big hold. Okay, that's what he had tonight.
1: That
0: right?
1: Touchdown. I know that doesn't show up in a box score.
0: He caught.
1: But if you're going to bring up the hold, it wasn't called.
0: He caught one pass tonight. Emmett Johnson was your number one outside guy. You know, number one guy catching passes because he had two catches for 24 yards. He's a running back.
1: Yeah.
0: Okay. You don't have a great wide receiver core in the pass game. So while yes, you can look at this and say, yeah, we think we can run the ball on Denver and we want to make it easier for Patrick Mahomes. As the game went on, they didn't go to Mahomes. They didn't suddenly say, okay, now Patrick, you got it. This was, we are running the football driven. And I wonder if this is now the Chiefs team we're going to see, and we're seeing it week one. Hey, we know we got to take it easy on Patrick, and we have to know what kind of a quarterback he is. Clutch, and still be good. We're not going to turn him back into, he's not going to throw 50 touchdowns again. He's not going to be a 40 touchdown a year guy. Those days for Mahomes are gone. So I'm wondering if this is what we're going to see, where the Chiefs have become, we're a running team now, because you see what they were able to do against a really good Denver defense coming off of last year. This was dominant. I didn't expect them to run like this against Denver, but they ran all over them with one running back.
1: Well, but
0: is this now the Chiefs, have the Chiefs changed, and this is what we're going to see? They're a running team, and Mahomes in the passing game is complimentary.
1: Well, I would say this, if you do have a game where it becomes fairly evident, fairly early, that you could just run over a squad, why would you do anything else? Right? And when you've got Spagnuolo's defense flying around, right? They had an interception on the third play of the game. Keep an eye on the rookie. He missed a chunk of the game thereafter. So we'll keep an eye on his status. But if you can play defense like that and run the football, why would you change? Like, I'm not having him wing it around if I don't have to. The other is, I mean, why put the ball potentially in the
0: harm's way? But this is Patrick Mahomes. This is not, hey, we got Cade Klubnik coming in, or no. You know, we got Geno Smith. This is Patrick Mahomes.
1: But it's also game one.
0: You need him to throw the football.
1: It's Denver. You didn't need him to throw the football. And when he did, I mean, look, he threw it ahead to Kenneth Walker. And he ran for a touchdown. That counted as a passing touchdown in this alternate universe that we live in, because it was.
0: Whatever your intent is, they give it to you as a quarterback now.
1: Yeah,
0: I guess. Whatever your intent is, that's what it is.
1: But the next couple of weeks, you got an Indianapolis team that is smarting because they look terrible. Then you're on the road at what may be the worst team in football, the Miami Dolphins. And then you have a week 4 date at Allegiant Stadium against the Raiders, and then you get into the Chargers, Seahawks, these Denver Broncos again, and then your New York Football Jets at the midpoint of the season. But I think realistically, for Patrick Mahomes, he passed every test you needed him today, right? He moved laterally pretty well and scampered a couple of times, including that touchdown run. Whether it should have been called back, they're going to argue you didn't see it. It doesn't matter. But I don't think the downfield, and I don't think you need him to be world-beating. I mean, we watched it for a couple of years there in the post-Tyreek Hill era. What, 2022, 14-3, 11-6, 15-2, 6-11. And then here we are now. I think there's going to be games where you try to put it on him and maybe Rashee Rice, because we've seen Rashee Rice be big on occasion. The problem is he's not consistent.
0: No.
1: And the rest of that receiving core is not there. So I'd love to see them go into the marketplace for the also-ran squads at some point and realize, all right, if we want to be dynamic passing the ball, this ain't it. But I think they'd be smart enough in the room to know that before I did.
0: Yeah, but this is also now, you gave Kenneth Walker the ball a ton.
1: Yeah.
0: Now, I don't know where it ranks in his career games as far as most carries in a game, but this is a guy that was a part-time running back for most of his career, right? Took over the lead role when Zach Charbonnet got hurt at the end of last year, had the big run in the playoffs, and I get that. But here's week one of the NFL, and he's at the top for rushing carries, where normally you don't do that to a guy, right? He's never had, like watching Jahmyr Gibbs run the ball 29 times, it's like, oh my God, they're going to kill him in Detroit.
1: You're not liking that.
0: So a couple of those things, like, and I was nervous about it going, man, Jahmyr Gibbs is not a guy you can give him the football 29 times.
1: Top single game carry totals for Kenneth Walker III. So we had, what was it, 23 tonight?
0: Mm-hmm.
1: 29 against the Rams in 2023. 27 against the Patriots in the Super Bowl. 26 against the Chargers in 2022.
0: Years ago, yeah.
1: 23 against the Broncos tonight.
0: Yeah.
1: And then tying that with the Chargers in 2022. So
0: outside of the Super Bowl, which, okay, we're going to do everything we can to win this game. Yeah. He hasn't had these kind of carries in 4 years.
1: That's it, yeah.
0: I mean, really, that's why I think this is the Chiefs offense we're going to see.
1: Well,
0: right?
1: The expectation
0: he broke,
1: is that
0: 10 tackles tonight. Like, he was incredible tonight.
1: He looked great.
0: He was incredible.
1: He looked mean. He looked longer. Like, I remember him looking a little more stout than he did. But like he got to the second level and he was showing some flashes. The expectation is that you're going to see more of Emmett Johnson. I think a couple of catches tonight, couple of carries that in theory they spell him, but perhaps division game, week one, it became the, all right, he's the hot hand and he's running through. He says he feels good. You trust him. It's kind of like the whole argument we have with all these superstars in every sport. I can go longer. Eh, you probably shouldn't.
0: Mm-hmm.
1: Right? I mean, you know, NBA games. Dude, should I be playing this many minutes of back-to-backs? No, I'm just going to sit it out altogether. So, no.
0: But the Chiefs, yeah. I don't know the last time the Chiefs had a game where they ran the ball like this, one player, and Mahomes took a back seat. Right? Now, again,
1: that's a good
0: he
1: question.
0: Is coming back from injury, and you do want, but he's healthy enough to play, and he looked good. You saw the touchdown scramble was really good for Mahomes, right? Scramble was really good. He looked healthy. Everything looked good for him. But throwing the football, he warmed up late. He doesn't have the weapons anymore. He doesn't have that. So if this is the way they're going to manage the back half of Patrick Mahomes' prime, like we all thought coming in was going to be, okay, they're going to go out and get all kinds of weapons for him because they have to, right? With him and Tyreek Hill and a peak Travis Kelce, that worked, and he was mm-hmm. throwing 45 touchdowns a year for a long time. Now, not the case anymore. We've tried. We bring in 5 new receivers a year. Kansas City. They just roll right through guys. Where it doesn't matter. Here's 5 new guys. That didn't work. Here's 5 new guys. 5 new guys. 5 new guys. Travis Kelce is done. This is it, and he's going to go. We don't have another tight end. We didn't go out and get... Are you really going to suddenly say no? Now we're going back to having Mahomes throw the football 35 times a game? Or is this what you're going to get? I'm telling you, man.
1: I think this is what you get.
0: This is why I say we're saying ahead of the curve where they're a running team. It's like when I say, like my wife with Michigan before the game this weekend, which I'm sorry, I was wrong. I said, listen, you're a basketball school now, right? You're a basketball school. Like
1: which
0: the
1: I'm
0: Chiefs.
1: Sure she loved.
0: Yeah. Well, they won the national title. So I mean, I think she's okay with that. But like I say, there's the Chiefs. They're a running team. Like they're right. Wait, what? Yeah. Chiefs are a running team. They're running team. Like, I think that we saw, Andy Reid said, this is what we're going
1: to
0: be.
1: I think we get to balance in the force. Because if a guy's throwing the ball 25 to 30 times a game, right? Because he still had 27 attempts tonight, right? But you're not going to throw it just to throw it. Like, you're not winging it around.
0: It's Patrick Mahomes. He's your best player. Don't you want him? If he's still your best player, don't you want him throwing the ball, running around? Of course you do.
1: If he can.
0: Of course you do.
1: If you got guys that he can pass it around to.
0: Oh, but that's the thing.
1: But you also have a running game that you haven't had.
0: Now you have
1: it. We've talked about
0: it. Again,
1: we've talked about the Voltron effect.
0: Mm-hmm.
1: No, I think you're being glib because I think you're being smarmy as you say.
0: You're a running team now.
1: No, like, I need to call one of the guys to come in with a towel and a bucket to mop up the sarcasm and snarky that you're here because normally that's my job is to be the snarky guy. Right now you're being the snarky guy because now you're saying running team. I think you've established more balance than you've had in years. And even then, remember, one of the attempts to Kenneth Walker was a pass.
0: Yeah.
1: It counts as a passing
0: Ruled
1: touchdown.
0: Ruled as a pass. Again,
1: it counts as
0: intent.
1: A passing touchdown.
0: Whatever you intend to do is what they're going to give you as a quarterback now.
1: He did put it forward into his gut as he ran around as what was essentially his sweep.
0: Exit Albata Fresca, exit Swollen Dome. Again, we may have seen the old Chiefs, as we know them, maybe no longer.
1: Long live the Chiefs.
0: They may be gone. Time now to find out.
1: But you know what they did that their division mates didn't do?
0: What's
1: except
0: that?
1: For the Raiders?
0: Is win.
1: Win.
0: Yeah. Yeah. Well, those pesky win-loss things.
1: They do
0: crop up
1: come
0: at the
1: back.
0: Worst times.
1: Yeah.
0: Time now to find out what's trending in the wide world of sports. A guy who sat next to Madison Beer at the game yesterday.
1: Hey!
0: It's Steve DeSager.
2: Well, that would have been the highlight of anybody's day, considering how things went. By the way, I'm thankful that you brought the word glib into the conversation.
1: Thank you.
2: Appropriate because Tom Cruise was in attendance at the Chiefs game tonight.
1: Wow, that's going way back on
2: you're
1: the glib.
2: Smith,
1: although I really,
2: you're glib.
0: When you hear the word glib, yes, you do think of Tom Cruise.
2: Absolutely. The old Today Show interview.
0: That was with Matt Lauer, right? Matt, how can you be so glib, right?
2: Yeah, before he disappeared.
0: Well, and then we saw Tom Cruise tonight with Taylor Swift saying, hey, your husband really knows how to hold on touchdown runs. Like he really had that guy.
2: By the way, it was kind of unprecedented for the Chiefs in the Andy Reid era, not just the Mahomes era, that you had this many rushing yards by one guy. Not since Reid became Chiefs coach in 2013 had one guy with this many rushing yards, over 170. And the fact that they handed the ball off to Kenneth Walker 14 times in the first half, that tied a mark in the Mahomes era. Chiefs wound up winning 31-10. And by the way, that 29 carry game that Walker had in his rookie year, that was an overtime game. Kenneth Walker tonight forced 14 missed tackles, the most by any Chiefs player in a game since at least 2018. So week one is in the books, and correct me if I'm wrong, I think the Rams are the only team that scored in single digits in this high-scoring week one.
0: Even the Jets had 23 points.
2: So this was 31-10.
0: Even the Titans against the Jets got to 10.
2: Got to double digits. 31-10. Denver was about as bad as the Titans as things
0: even
2: turned out.
0: Even the Browns
2: today.
0: Got to 10 against right. the Jets in the final minute of the game, but they got to 10.
2: Cleveland was down 31-0 in the third. And still got to double digits. So in week one, we wound up averaging almost 50 points per game total. The most in an opening week since 1962. It was 49.4 points per game. And guys, I'd mentioned earlier in the show, if we just got 42 points in this game tonight, it would be the all-time record for most week one total points. Mm-hmm. And they scored 41. So yeah. Tied the record, did not break it. Here, I'm expecting, like, late in the game, Kansas City punts it into the large end zone, and the Eskimos can't run it out, and we get a one-point rouge like the CFL. But
0: it's a rouge.
2: No, it was just a ruse, as it turned out, because that did not happen. But Kenneth Walker is the second Chiefs player in the last decade to have at least 150 yards rushing and two total TDs in the same game. And this included a 60-yard touchdown run with... By the way, they clocked him at 21 miles an hour running down the sidelines on that play. It was the longest run by a Chiefs running back since 2019. It was a bad night for Denver. Here the game was 7-7 late first half, 31-10 the final. And according to Next Gen Stats, the Denver Broncos defense, say it again out loud, this has been a very good defense. The D missed 28 tackles total against Kansas City tonight, allowing almost 250 yards after the missed tackles, which is the worst by any defense in a game since at least 2018. And if you think it was just one or two bad guys tonight, no. They add this note. The Broncos had 8 different defenders missing multiple tackles in this game. 31-10, the final.
0: I think Tom Jackson missed a couple of tackles.
2: If he was playing, he would have missed it.
0: DJ.
2: The LA Dodgers were 4-1 winners at Cincinnati, clinching a playoff berth. Detroit won its fifth straight, 6-5 at Toronto. That clinched a playoff berth for the Yankees, who wound up winning 8-3 at Minnesota. White Sox, winners at Cleveland, 7-3. And two games of note in progress. Bottom of the ninth, Padres holding on 8-7 at Colorado. Marlins ahead at Arizona, 5-4. Top of the seventh, back to you.
0: Thank you, Steve-O. Coming up next, a crazy story coming out of Monday Night Football involving the Denver Broncos and who almost played quarterback for them. That's next, Jason and Mike Fox.
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0: Fox Sports Radio, the Jason Smith Show with my best friend, Mike Harmon. So the Broncos go down to defeat to the Chiefs tonight.
1: Yeah.
0: We'll get to have more on that game coming up in about 10 minutes.
1: Terrible, terrible, terrible, and really, really bad.
0: But breaking before the game, according to Adam Schefter, after the Broncos lost Bo Nix to a fractured ankle in their overtime playoff win against the Bills last year, Denver's then offensive coordinator Joe Lombardi and offensive assistant Pete Carmichael had discussions with Drew Brees about coming out of retirement to be ready to play in the AFC Championship game. Now, these are his former coaches, familiar with the system. Brees said he wanted to work out first until and see what it was like. He had discomfort in his wrist, said he couldn't do it, and it didn't happen. Now, they didn't know if he was going to come back and be the number one quarterback and come in and start, or would he be the guy backing up Jarrett Stidham if they had to put him in the game. Obviously, they lost 10-7, so if he was even the number two quarterback, I'm sure he would have been in the game.
1: Yeah, that flare gun would have been fired.
0: Now, two things on this story, which is a real shock, because, you know, Breeze retired a long time ago, right? I mean, he's 47 now.
1: His last game was in 2021.
0: Yeah.
1: Against the Buccaneers in a divisional round.
0: So it had to be really bad pain for Breeze to say no. Like, I have discomfort in my wrist. Dude, you can come back and play in the AFC title game and then maybe in the Super Bowl or your career. It doesn't matter. Like, you could come back and play in the AFC champ. It would be an incredible. We watched Philip Rivers do it last year, right?
1: But think about it. If you win the legend.
0: And you got, and looking at the way the game went last, they probably could have won. Like, I think Drew Breeze might have been able to throw a touchdown. They might have been able to won. Or he wouldn't have fumbled the football, turned it over.
1: Well, you like, scheme it up, right? Like, you know the system like the back of your hand.
0: Like, it really must have been a bad wrist. Or, now I think about this, and I wonder how legit this story is, because something doesn't add up. Because, according to this story, Sean Payton had no idea about this, that Lombardi and Carmichael hatched the plan after Bo Nix got hurt, reached out to Drew Brees. Brees worked out, said he couldn't do it. They said, according to this report, they wanted to see what Brees would do before they brought the idea to Sean Payton. Sean Payton apparently never found out about this until the offseason. So what you're telling me is two assistants went rogue to go call Drew Brees to see if he wants to come back and play. And when he said, yes, I work out, I feel good. Oh, hey, coach, guess what? Drew Brees can come back and play. Wait, what? What? Yeah, we called him and told him to come back. Sean Payton and Drew Brees, who you look at the relationship they've had throughout their careers, and Drew Brees is a Hall of Famer because of Sean Payton. Wait, Sean Payton didn't know anything about this? Something I'm calling shenanigans. Something is not adding up with this story.
1: Drew Brees,
0: there's
1: who
0: no
1: called
0: way.
1: Sean Payton to speak ahead of him during his induction.
0: This is not.
1: Right, we had that teary thing when he got the phone call and was asking him.
0: We didn't want to bring it up. We went around our head coach's purveyance to see if Drew Brees wanted to play. What if Sean Payton said, no, we can't do that. We're going to stick with Jarrett's our guy. I can't do that. What? How bad does that look then? Something doesn't add up with this story, because there's no way, really, two assistant coaches go around the head coach to for a quarterback to come back and potentially start in the AFC championship game. Who does that? Nobody does that, right? Something, again, shenanigans. Something we're not being told about this. I don't know that this is really the story.
1: I think it's kind of fun though, right?
0: Yeah. Fun story. But not believe it.
1: I feel bad for Jarrett Stidham, who'd been there all year. Waiting for his.
0: Well, I mean, if you're, it's not like they're saying, "Hey, we're going to replace you with Zach Wilson." You know, I mean, look,
1: well,
0: we're going to
1: replace you with a guy who's 46 years old,
0: but a Hall of Famer.
1: Touched a football in 5 years.
0: He's touched plenty. I'm sure he's touched a football.
1: Well, he's shown people his grip. He's shown them how he looks like the guy in the little electric football game. Look, they modeled it after me. So when you throw it, you got to have this arc. Then it takes 10 minutes to set up for the next play, kind of like Drew Brees would have.
0: How do you feel if you're the head coach at your assistants that you know for so long? Yeah, we were going to surprise. Like, you're not planning a surprise birthday party for a guy.
1: Well,
0: like,
1: I got your quarterback. Is.
0: The last time I saw that was when Robert Loggia got Scott Bakula for Hector Elizondo in Necessary Roughness.
1: But they were losing their minds. Perhaps they were worried about Sean Payton after Bo Nix went down.
0: Shenanigans.
1: Everything was torn asunder.
0: Shenanigans.
1: And they thought it would be a surprise. We got a solution.
0: Exit Abata Fresca, exit Swollen Dome. Coming up next, we ask a huge question now that week one is complete in the NFL. Jason and Mike, Fox. We are
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7: Season for the Denver Broncos. They lost the Monday nighter at Kansas City 31-10, so the Broncos apparently become the first team ever to have at least 14 wins the previous season and then open the next year losing by at least 20 points. This game was tied 7-7 late first half. Kenneth Walker was dominant in his first game for his new Chiefs team. 191 total yards, 2 touchdowns. The Browns expect quarterback Deshaun Watson to start again this Sunday. The Ravens say wide receiver Zay Flowers is day-to-day with his hamstring injury. Florida State fired athletic director Michael Alford. In late-night baseball, the Marlins now lead 7-4 at Arizona, bottom of the seventh. The Diamondbacks for now 3 games behind San Diego for the last NL wildcard because the Padres have won their 8 straight, 8-7 at Colorado. Detroit won its 5th in a row, 6-5 at Toronto. Victories for the Dodgers, Yankees, and the White Sox. I'm Steve DeSager.
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0: 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And you'll find today's full show and a best of version posted right after we get off the air. So maybe they would have been better off tonight if Drew Brees was playing quarterback. Oh, too soon for the Broncos.
22: Hot take.
0: Too soon?
22: Yeah, get that flamethrower out.
0: Too soon.
22: Or if they were wearing a jacket or shirt or whatever the hell that is that Patrick Mahomes has at his post.
0: Mahomes and the Chiefs. 31-10 winners over Denver. We've looked at this from the perspective of the Chiefs in the last hour.
22: Do you say that it's Kenneth Walker and the Chiefs? See, I'm just taking our conversation of last hour. You can listen to the whole show or listen to the podcast once we're done and Brandon gets that up.
0: Chiefs running team. Kansas City Chiefs running team. They're a running team.
22: Well, they did run them.
0: They're a running team. They're a running team.
22: Over the Denver Broncos at home tonight.
0: And therein lies the big question coming off of tonight. The Broncos looked abysmal.
22: Yeah, it was
0: tonight.
22: Not good.
0: They looked abysmal. I get that, hey, Kenneth Walker looked great, and I think he broke 11 tackles, and Steve DeSager had the total of missed tackles.
22: 28 overall? No,
0: 14 missed tackles overall for Kenneth Walker, I think. 14?
22: Oh, okay.
0: And overall, like 28, like that. You see some of these replays and go, what are we doing? Like what's going on? What are we doing?
22: There's one like right up the gut,
0: you know,
22: to where you've got him dead to rights, and all of a sudden it's a rumbling, stumbling, massive gain. It's like, okay, you had your shot. Like it wasn't like he really even had to, you know, shake a guy off and whatever. It was like an arm tackle of I'm going to try to blow him up. Like you can't do that to Kenneth Walker.
0: Now, before we get into the third, maybe the second, maybe the fourth.
22: Well, I got to show respect to the lineage.
0: Yeah. But, seeing tonight and seeing how badly the Broncos played, how badly they tackled the Chargers, how badly they played yesterday, and Jim Harbaugh said, maybe could add some more reps over the course of preseason. It makes me wonder a little bit, right? Not that we're ever going to fully get to that point because, you know, most teams score a lot of points this weekend. But I wonder if we're going to come back to the pack a little bit where some teams now are going to, if you're a team that has Super Bowl aspirations like the Broncos, like the Chargers, if the year doesn't work out for you, you go back and you're breaking stuff down and go, man, we started badly. I really wonder if some teams now are going to treat the preseason differently, and you're going to see starting players play more in a couple of the preseason games. Because if you don't want to look back and go, man, we thought we were ready, but we weren't. And, you know, maybe more reps in a preseason game would help. And maybe your starters will play a little bit more. Maybe you would see Bo Nix in the first team offense for a whole half a couple of times just to get going. You would see, or

0: or you're a big market squad. So dropping one of these games early and looking bad in doing so, that compounds upon itself, because now you're looking at going into the next week. There's some of these squads, and we'll talk about the Rams in earnest, but we've alluded to it. Look at their schedule, and you look at the Denver Broncos in this matchup. You look at the Chargers. That there's no easy road ahead, so losing this game is actually magnified on a much larger scale.
1: Mm-hmm. Yeah.
0: Right, to where you don't get a get-right game with some directional school like you do in college football.
1: It would take a bad... It wouldn't just be one game. Like, if the Chargers or the Broncos, they lay an egg in week one, and they win the next... And suddenly, they're 3-1. Like, that's not going to change. But if 0-1 turns into 0-3...
0: But that's the point.
1: Okay, you know, we're not doing that again. But we're going to be ready for game one next year.
0: Like, you do have a number of those where it's like, all right, you're not suddenly... And even then... Who, outside of the Dolphins, who are you looking, and the Browns, who are you really looking at on the schedule and going, yeah, they're that bad that we're gonna be all right?
1: Yeah.
0: Losing a game like this, you're stumbling straight into a mediocre or better squad that could be easily get up that next week to come get you.
1: So I ask you this question now.
0: Yeah.
1: Because now we can bookend week one with the very first game of the week.
0: Yeah.
1: And the second game of the week. With the second game of the week and the last game of the week. Who had the worst week one? The Rams? The Patriots? Or the Broncos? Who had the worst week one? You had Drake May.
0: I have
1: May.
0: To encapsulate it only into week one.
1: Drake May, just week one. Who had the worst week one? Because I think there's a clear winner, and it's dark times ahead, Mr. Potter. The Patriots had a horrible week one. Drake May looked terrible, right? He looked absolutely awful. You were not competitive, and you realize that maybe we don't have any playmakers. We can't trust the wide receivers we have, and AJ Brown is out for a month, at least. The Rams, as bad as they looked against the 49ers, yes, it was in Australia, but now they've lost Myles Garrett for at least the next month with a knee injury, and you have the Broncos tonight looking as bad as they did when this was a defense that nearly carried them to the Super Bowl, as good as they were last year, and you're expecting Bo Nix to take another leap and be great. All right, now, there's issues with these teams, because now you wonder...
0: For me, it's the Broncos.
1: Well, you wonder about Nix and... May, have they hit their ceiling? The league's figured them out a little bit, or can they press through and still be really good? Right? That's the thing. That's with those two guys. And with the Broncos, I see the tackling issues. It looked bad tonight. It looked really, really bad, but I got to think, okay, they'll tackle better. I mean, I don't know. I mean, guys aren't used to tackling, right? I think Vic Lombardi said that. Guys aren't used to tackling. That's good. That's great.
0: But that's it. The other thing, right, is that you don't hit, and you've heard a number of ex-players say it as well. It's not the camp that maybe they came into the league in, and certainly not the one of the last generation.
1: Mm-hmm.
0: Not that you need guys killing themselves in two-a-days in 100-degree heat and whatever, but you're also not hitting the same way, right? Which is why you sometimes get the reports of, well, where it is, they hit a little more than they were supposed to by measure of the CBA, which is why we have some of these tackling issues, which is why we have some of these just form, function, guys not being ready to hit as you would have been years ago. So I get that to a point. Denver, I'm worried about for the fact that your defense was supposed to be a calling card. And even if it is a Chiefs team, that there's some expectations, right? Mahomes is back. You bring in Walker. But we've talked about it. You're not exactly dealing with a full complement of skill position guys. Denver, you got a new play caller in Davis Webb. They even said in the first series that you saw Sean Payton, because he'd been doing it for so long, keeping himself from getting on the button and trying to signal in to Bo Nix. So that's going to be a learning curve. You're in a tough division. And even the Raiders, who are we expect to be in
1: there. They beat the Dolphins. They beat the Dolphins. Come on.
0: I get it.
1: The Dolphins only played with 8 on defense. I don't know if you know that.

0: or not.
1: And they might have played with 15. It didn't matter.
0: That's how Kirk Cousins is able to throw three touchdowns. Okay, they only played with eight.
1: Less than 200 yards.
0: Eight guys, I counted.
1: But again, you got a couple of playmakers there as well, right? And Genty. And eventually Bowers will be back. You paid Mayer a lot of money. So all of that. But I think I'm a little concerned for where you're at in Denver right now.
2: See, all three of those teams have concerns, but I think there's a clear winner as to who's in the most trouble, and it's the Rams. The Broncos issues, Bo Nix is still okay. Hopefully he continues his upward trajectory.
1: The defense, a really rough game against Spagnuolo's defense tonight.
2: The defense you want to think is going to tackle better. The Patriots, you want to think that Drake May is still upward mobility, and the team element they have, they will play better than they played opening night against a team that beat them in the Super Bowl that was made to stop them.
1: And they get to play the Dolphins, the aforementioned Dolphins twice.
2: But the worry is more about the Rams, because the Rams can easily start 0-5 now. 0-5.
1: And you're finding no relief in that
2: division.
1: Not
2: 2, not 3, not 4. The Rams can start 0-5, man. No Myles Garrett. You're missing the best defensive player of the year in the NFL.
1: Even LeBron getting in.
2: Out for it. Well, he's Philadelphia, because Philadelphia had a great week.
1: That's true.
2: You're missing him for at least the next month. All of a sudden, now you play the Giants week 2. The Giants, that's now a difficult game. That's not a, hey, they're still figuring it out, you know, second year quarterback, second game, new head coach. No, wow, they just beat the crap out of the Cowboys.
1: They did.
2: Look out, man. They lose to the Giants. 0-5 is on the table, because the rest of their next three games, right? You are at Denver now. Okay, Denver didn't look good tonight, but you're at Philadelphia and then Buffalo at home.
1: Yeah.
2: 0-5. Is on the table for the Rams, who look terrible week 1, whether it's travel, anything else, they look terrible against the 49ers. Well, and that schedule is abysmally difficult, and you're missing the guy that was brought in to get you to the Super Bowl. The Rams could be going from Super Bowl to, hey, we're going to get Dante Moore? We're going to get Arch Manning? We're going to get one of these guys here? I mean, really, 0-5 is on the table for the Rams.
1: This gets kind of crazy, right? Because the Giants, like I've said all along, I don't believe in them for a full 17. But when fully constituted, you like the component parts, right? Malik Nabers played pretty well. Isaiah Likely, we loved him in Baltimore. Harbaugh loved him enough to bring him there. You look at Cam Scadabo. Again, I don't expect him to be there for 17, but he's running through walls like the juggernaut in the interim, and Jackson Dart making plays. Defensively, they've got a good defensive front, so they'll get after Matthew Stafford. So you got that. Broncos, Eagles, Bills, and then you got the Cardinals, who beat one of the Super Bowl favorites. I mean, one of your Super Bowl pick, Chargers.
0: Man, the Chargers.
1: They sunned them in that game.
0: That was rough, man.
1: So all of a sudden you got the Cardinals looking like they're a problem. I get it. It is tough sledding. Right now, Rams suddenly wringing their hands.
2: And I tell you, man, the Rams, of all those teams that had bad week ones, there's some bad ones. Like, because this schedule, there's no let up. There's no let up. And you start 0-5, that's it, man. Like, that's it. Like, Sean McVay might say, you know what? I got to leave for the rest of the season. What are you talking about? Yeah, no. 0-5. Somebody else could. I'll be back. I got to go recharge.
1: Here's the positive.
2: I'll be recharge.
1: In theory, because of the way they traveled, they didn't really upset their sleep cycle too much.
2: Well, that's true. Maybe they've been sleeping better since they come back.
1: Monday night game.
2: Yeah, but again, a week ago, hey, they lose this game. The Giants. Now the Giants. Whoa, the Giants are pretty good. Well, hang on.
1: So the Myles Garrett, did it happen as part of this game and trip, or was he damaged goods?
2: I don't think there's any way they allowed him to travel with him being hurt. I don't think there's any way they allowed that to happen. They left Aaron Donald home. They would have played this game on the road without him. I don't think there's any way they're like, no. If your knee is banged up,
1: so now we're all trying to do this. Zapruder film going frame by frame of that game from Australia as to when exactly it happened.
2: Too. Yeah, it could be one of those. It could be one of those wear and tear injuries. It could be something that it never felt right in the preseason. And when I went out there to give a full go, I couldn't do it. Right. Because it's not like he got injured and he had to be helped off the field. Right. Like he was playing and he came out off the field tired, hands on his hips, mm-hmm. and then was done, then didn't play the rest of the game. I wonder if it's just, hey, it didn't feel right, but I can still play. I can still do my thing. But now, you know what? I wasn't able to be the player that I normally was. Probably got it checked out and they said, well, you could probably have surgery. Oh, okay. Well, then I'll have surgery because I don't want to be that player. And it was never enough to keep him out, to keep him, never one that hurt him. It's something that, you know, I'm sure at this point he's been dealing with the aches and pains his entire career. And my elbow, my knee. And so that's probably more what I think it was, because that sounds to me like that's how it would be. Because again, I didn't notice in the game, they didn't show he was limping. They didn't show. I just think he just wasn't the same guy, because he doesn't put up 0-0-0-0 games ever. Right? The guy's too good.
1: No, that's it.
2: So that's where I would go. I don't think they would have him fly if that was the case. So, but I mean, you think about that. They're looking at 0-5, man. Everybody's favorite Super Bowl pick. 0-5.
1: Generally why that. You don't bet the favorite.
2: Woo! Exit out by the Fresca exit, Swollen Dome. Jason Smith, Mike Harmon live from the Fox Sports Radio studios. Coming up next, we got more from Monday Night Football, and we break down the most controversial play of week one in the NFL next. Jason and Mike, Fox Sports Radio. 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
3: Week one in the NFL is a wrap. The Seahawks stiff-armed the Pats in Seattle, while the Bills took the Texans on a haunted hayride. The Bears couldn't stop scoring in Carolina, and the Giants get the win in Harbaugh's blue debut. It's week two in the NFL. 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
3: 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I mean, we have to wait for the drums. We can't not have the drums. We have to wait for the drums.
4: Wait for it.
3: We have to have the drums. All right.
4: I mean, Phil saw it all.
3: Yeah. He stopped the other guy. Could have the other guy from drowning. And Phil saw it. Yeah, 100%. You fast forward.
5: I'm scrubbing because I just want the drums.
3: I thought you had it queued up.
5: I thought I did too. But apparently it's a verse short. So that's bad. That's bad job by me.
4: Now we're speeding it through like it's
3: close. Yeah, like you're reading a disclaimer.
5: I'm just gonna play over while you guys are talking. That's all.
3: I mean, because you can't play the song and not hear the drums and not.
5: No, you cannot.
3: Mike Tyson punching Ed Helms in the face.
4: Well. Have a good laugh. There's a clip of Taylor Swift looking and saying, "Would you get it off of me?"
5: All right, here it comes.
4: Leave me alone.
3: All right, there we go.
4: Everybody, like, you got to pay that off because it is such tease once you hear that.
3: I was Phil Collins and I needed money, okay? Because I know he was touring up until like a couple of years ago.
4: Yeah, really recently.
3: He was in like a walker. His health is not, his physical health is not great. Yes.
4: Which was amazing.
3: If he needed money, I would offer it to, okay, every concert I'm at, who wants to come in and just do that drum solo? And you bid money.
4: Auction it off for charity?
3: Yeah. Or for him if you need money.
4: Well, if you needed money.
3: Winning bid tonight was $100,000 just to play the do-do-do-do-do-do-do-do-do-do. How many people would say, yes, of course I want to do that?
4: Oh, rich people everywhere.
3: That's all.
4: People go into hock to go do that.
3: He would say, do you want to play for the whole song? No, I just want to do that part. That's all I want to do.
4: No, that's all I allow you to do.
3: All right.
4: That's it.
3: That's all I want to do.
4: You sit there and there's another drummer and he does the rest of it or she does the rest
3: of it. Listen, someone's gonna point to you and that's what you do. Okay, someone's gonna point to you, all right, just to make sure, you know, don't freeze. We're gonna rehearse it.
4: Be ready for that moment.
3: Be ready. Ready to go. I can do it. I mean, come on. I mean, how much money could you make?
4: A money maker if there ever was. We've had a lot of ideas on this show to make people a buck through the years.
3: I'm Eddie Murphy. I make moves. I'm a businessman. I'm making moves. I'm a businessman. I'm making moves. I'm making moves.
4: So you got that, or you could do Michael Keaton in Night Shift.
3: Oh, get the tuna fish to eat the mayonnaise. That's called Starkist.
4: Yeah.
3: This is Chuck reminding Bill to shut up. To shut up.
4: Criminally underrated movie. I think it's like The Other Guys, more recent. That eventually people come to it, and I think Night Shift's getting a little bit of a run. We need more.
3: To shut up. To shut up. So we'll have more on the Monday night game coming up in a bit. But the most controversial play of the weekend in the NFL isn't really that controversial. Doesn't mean you can't hate it.
4: Yeah.
3: But it's not as controversial as it's made out to be. The Lions escape with a 1-point win over the Saints a day ago. Saints go for two late. Hey,
4: why did they go for two at the end of regulation?
3: Yeah, well, they decided, let's go for two. So far, I feel good about my predictions for both the Lions and the Saints, where I feel like the Lions are a little nervous about them because, wow, that shouldn't have been that close. But for the Saints, they're better than people think. They had a horrible first half, and that second half was terrific. Tyler Shuck was fantastic.
4: Let's get Shuck.
3: For 410, yeah. Right? Like, I feel better about the Saints in defeat than the Lions in victory, right? Concerned about the Lions. But this play that could have flipped the game, it was a sack and a fumble, and it was going to be a touchdown for the Saints, and look how everything was going New Orleans' way. Except then, after replay review, the play was not as it went on the field. Here's how it sounded yesterday.
6: Trying to work with a 3rd and 16 here.
7: Goff hit, lost the football. A race for it. It's still loose. Saints recover. Touchdown. Jonas Sinker.
3: So that was the play-by-play on Fox. Goff is hit. He fumbles. The Saints were in the end zone. And this is when the game was going badly. for New Orleans, right? And this was going to be a big play.
4: Big turnaround, yeah.
3: However, upon further review, they went to Mike Pereira, you know, friend of the show, in the booth for Fox. He explained why this fumble and subsequent touchdown was overturned.
7: Los Angeles, Mike, what did you see?
0: Yeah, he had started his throwing motion. Now, throwing motion is bringing the ball up. Forget about the hand at this point going forward. Throwing motion starts hand going up, then is hit. Ball comes loose. His intent was to throw it forward. And since that motion had already started, that's going to be a forward pass no matter where it lands.
3: And Mike Pereira was 100%. That was the ruling. The Lions maintained possession following the game. The Saints had a lot of questions. Fans had a lot of questions. Oh, I can't believe that. You're telling me that's a pass. And I just want people to complain the right way about the right things, right? That's what I want. If you're going to complain, I get it. You know, life sucks a lot, but complain about the right things, because this was not a bad call. This was not a bad interpretation of a rule. This is simply, if you don't like it, it's a bad rule. It's like the tuck rule is a bad rule, right? You go back, so I was thinking about that a lot after this play yesterday, is that, you know, Brady's throwing motion is gone, right? To go back to the tuck angle, right?
4: Look what you did 20-something
3: there. Years ago, I still
4: Hi,
3: think
4: Raider
3: about it.
4: Fans.
3: Right? Brady's throwing motion is gone, and he's got his other hand on the football. So I don't know how that is called the tuck rule, right? A rule that nobody had ever heard about up until that moment. We're going to bring in the tuck rule. Like, his throwing motion is gone, right? He's got two hands on football, right? So this should be a fumble. Like, the tuck rule is a bad rule. This is a bad rule, but the rule is exactly what Mike Pereira says. When you begin throwing the football, your throwing motion, which is always we're coming back first before we throw it, right? That's what it is. It's no longer was the quarterback's arm going forward, because that became a very difficult thing, right? Because the way, okay, where is it? Is the arm coming forward when he gets hit? So now it's when the quarterback's arm begins his throwing motion. And clearly on that replay, Jared Goff began his throwing motion. So I get completely why that was overturned. I get that it's bad. I get in the Saints lose by a point and they're upset. And you look back at that play and you go, man, it doesn't seem right. If you want to be mad at it, I get it, but be mad that it's a bad rule more than it was a bad call, because they got it right on the field. Like, that's the rule. You cannot like the rule, and I get it. There's plenty of rules I don't like. I still go back to Austin Seferian Jenkins. He didn't complete the catch. Larry Jane Krakowski yelling at him. He didn't complete the catch. He was bobbling it out of bounds. That's the first time we'd beat Belichick in like 12 years. Like, you know, it could be a bad rule, but that's what it was. If you don't like the rule, okay, but the interpretation, they got it right. And that's exactly, yeah. That's the rule. When Mike Pereira came on and said, this is what it is, I said, oh yeah, 100% then, because you can see there's no doubt that Goff had begun his throwing motion. Now, whether it was he was grabbed and he was going, but it doesn't matter. Before he was in a position where he was in control of the defensive player, he had begun his throwing motion. So incomplete pass.
4: Yeah. Cause all those years we had been told it was the arm going forward and, you know, ball and the hand moving forward, however you want to interpret it. But we've obviously had exceptions to the rule. It's like the fun and excitement of learning and using the English language. There are always exceptions. To your point, bad rules. Like, or you may not like the rule, but you comply, right? You don't necessarily want to wear pants, but you got to, right? You can't Porky Pig it out there without finding yourself spending the night in the jail. But all of that. And I watched this play probably 20 times. Like, that's about as hard thrown ball as you have in those situations, to where it's still kind of in his control as it flies backwards. But again, the letter of the law, and I get it. Folks are also now going, well, when it's a lateral situation, like, it really started to spiral pretty quickly, right? Of what? Well, his intent was to throw it forward. So is that now no longer a fumble,
3: mm-hmm.
4: right? Even if you're not hit and you throw it back, well, my intent was to throw it forward, so that really shouldn't count as a fumble anymore.
3: But the thing is, yeah, and that's where they get in trouble, is they talk about the intent. It's like, intent, because this is where people take that and then just really go over the top of it. My intent was to throw a touchdown. You're not going to give it to me. Why don't I get a touchdown on? My intent was to throw it out to Amon-Ra St. Brown. Why did I get a 15-yard completion? His intent was to make everybody miss and get to the end zone. Like, when you said, like, I get, boy, that's a rough word to say.
4: But you know what I mean?
3: That's a difficult word to say.
4: My intent was to at least throw it to the line of scrimmage, but I threw it behind.
3: Because intent is always, because in football, intent is an inherently polarizing word in general, because was the intent for a when you talk about running into the kicker or roughing the kicker, right? What was the intent? Was the intent, was it a penalty that is a helmet to helmet hit? Was it an intent?
4: Well, my intent was not to hit him that way, but he ducked in the last second.
3: But they talk about intent in all of this, so we're conditioned to hear intent, and that's a very polarizing word.
4: That's right.
3: And you know, when you get into psychology and stuff, it's kind of like to do when you hear intent for this. Oh, intent, because you hear intent for other things that are bigger deals that you really disagree with, and you hear the same word again for this. You go, oh, I was really wrong. No. They didn't need to say intent. They just needed to say when a quarterback begins his throwing motion, it's an incomplete pass. Okay. That done. That's all you had to say.
4: He intends to throw it forward. Like, yeah, of course he did, but he got hit. That's the way that works. Again, where it started to get really out of sorts is when you get into what constitutes a, hey, he was throwing it out to the flat. Well, did he throw it at or beyond the line of scrimmage? Or is it a loose ball situation? Well, he intended to get it back to the line of scrimmage.
3: My intent was not to have that be a fumble and then run it in for a touchdown.
4: No, legitimately, though, do you now get to throw a challenge flag going, well, and stop play just long enough to say, hey, I intended to get it back to the line of scrimmage. I was just, you know, a foot short. Like, what are we doing? It's like, as soon as you use the word intent,
3: I thought you're going to
4: blow this up.
3: Wait. What do you mean I didn't make it in time? My intent was to throw the challenge flag. I just didn't get out of my pocket in time.
4: No, that's it. Like, I'm reaching for it.
3: Like Jeff Fisher when he couldn't find his challenge flag that time.
4: Right? The only guy that always had it, Belichick had it in his sock.
3: In his sock,
4: so literally you'd see him bend over, go to the sock, and then drop it. But the word intent is very dangerous to use in this explanation.
3: And you didn't need to. You didn't need. That's the whole point. Is that like, yeah, I get why you're upset if you're the Saints. I get it. You feel like you got rooked, but understand that's just the rule and hate the rule. I get it, right? Do I think that's a great rule? No, but in the end, does it really stop any controversy with is a quarterback's arm going forward? So while it's not a rule for the defense that helps, you know, sack and strip sacks and fumbles, I feel like it makes that part of the game a little bit clearer. Instead of trying to decide, well, it looks like his arm is going forward. I can't really tell. You can see this. Oh, okay. His arm had started the motion. The minute you get a little bit of his arm going back, you can say incomplete pass. And I think that at least makes it cleaner.
4: Then we get into the empty hand. I mean, we had the situation with Bo Nix tonight, right? Where he went, whoops. I mean, Berman would have had fun with that call.
3: Yeah. Oh, yeah, yeah.
4: I mean, except for then the Kansas City defender touched it while he was out of bounds. Electricity, that was the end of it. It ended any attempts at a score or scoop or whatever. Eventually, a Denver player did fall on the ball anyway. But it was just another one of those moments like, all right, how do you interpret this?
3: And I'll tell you this. You want to know how far we've come, right? To just think about where we were. This is maybe about 20 some odd years ago, right? I remember talking to someone, I can say who it was, talking to someone who had officiated high-ish level NCAA football games. Okay. Not like national champ, but D1, big level D1 games. And I said, you know, we actually wound up talking about that rule. And he said to me, he said, well, you want to know what the whole general rule was with a quarterback? If it was a fumble. Yeah. If the ball goes forward, then his arm was going forward. Like if the ball wound up, if he's starting his motion and the ball winds up falling down straight down or in back of him, it's a fumble. If the ball went forward, we would say, well, his arm, because they don't see it with a naked eye.
4: Yeah.
3: You can't see it. So we said, okay, that's what we defaulted
4: clearly,
3: to.
4: Yeah.
3: So how many of those plays in NCAA NFL history were just, they could have been fumbles, but they weren't because, well, the ball went forward, so his arm must have been going
4: Torre,
3: forward.
4: Right? Torre!
3: Right?
4: We need to revise all of NFL and college football history. Let's go.
3: Exit out about a Fresca. Exit Swollen Dome. The Jason Smith Show with my best friend Mike Harmon. Time now to find out what's trending in the wide world of sports. My guy's been called the Mike Pereira of Fox Sports Radio. He's always going forward himself. It's Steve DeSager.
8: You know, as silly as that rule was in the Saints game, it was topped by the silly story related to Drew Brees of the Saints tonight. I'm glad you brought that up earlier. The Adam Schefter report that somehow the Broncos coaches had the idea to take Drew Brees 5 years into retirement and have him come start a conference championship game cold. In fact, Pro Football Talk tonight confirmed Drew Brees is still on the Saints reserve retired list. And any retired player, they say, would have to return by just after week 13 in any given year. And after that, he would not be eligible to play for anyone. And then the Saints would have to actually release him off their retired list.
3: It sounds like it was just a fun, colorful story that got out of control. We didn't tell Sean Payton about it. Really? You went around your head coach?
4: They were going to put a bow on him.
3: We were going to surprise it for you. Christmas Day. And we were going to unwrap Drew Brees.
8: Schefter's not mentioning the retired list, and he writes are still with essentially the Saints, therefore, that he would be subject to waivers. It's all ridiculous.
4: Journalistic integrity.
8: There is none there. The game was tied 7-7 at Kansas City tonight, late first half, and then the Chiefs absolutely dominated Denver, 31-10 the final, so we can update Patrick Mahomes, still undefeated against the Broncos at Arrowhead Stadium, 8-0 now, topping that list all time. Brett Favre at Lambeau Field went 14-0 against the Lions in his career. But Sean Payton has been a head coach for over 300 games in this league. This was one of the worst offensive performances by any one of his teams. Certainly the worst since he's been at Denver. 176 yards. Kenneth Walker had more than that by himself. 191 total yards. His first game with KC. And most of the rushing yards for Walker tonight came on under the center run. So it was a different look from the Chiefs. And boy, did they succeed. By the way, the last Chiefs player to outgain an opponent by himself in a full game was Larry Johnson about 20 years ago.
3: Woo.
8: He of the four-point play.
3: LJ.
8: Thank you. Kansas City's Walker had two touchdowns, including a 60-yard run. Patriots running back Travion Henderson was due to return to practice today after his ankle injury. Linebacker of the Titans Cedric Gray cleared concussion protocol, but Eagles guard Landon Dickerson will miss at least a month with his knee injury. He's on IR. Running back Isaiah Pacheco, now with Detroit, could return in December after back surgery. Falcons defensive lineman Deshaun Hand will have season-ending quad surgery. Dallas safety Malik Hooker will have surgery for a broken arm. And Cowboys linebacker DeMarvian Overshown could miss 1 to 2 weeks with a bad hamstring. By the way, the NFL's game in Melbourne last week averaged over 18 million viewers on Netflix in the U.S., with nearly 22 million viewers worldwide. As for late night baseball, it's bottom of the ninth in Arizona. Marlins holding on 7-6 against the Diamondbacks. For the moment, the D-backs are three games back of San Diego for the last NL wild card. Arizona will end the season in a couple weeks with three games in San Diego. Padres won their eighth straight tonight, 8-7 at Colorado, which has lost eight in a row. Cubs over Atlanta, 7-3. Pete Crow Armstrong with his 42nd homer and a two-run double. He had four hits, four RBIs. He's up to 102 runs batted in.
3: Steve, people just want the score of the Cubs game. They don't want any updates on players. Just give the score of the game. That's all.
8: Is that because the White Sox fan is here?
3: No one needs to know what Pete Crow Armstrong is doing or not. No one needs to know that.
8: Because he was drafted by...
3: Doesn't matter where he was or how bad of a trade it was. Just say, you know, the Cubs won.
8: You're reminding me. Happy Pete Alonso Day. Baltimore with a solo homer in the eighth to beat the Mets 2-1 in New York.
3: But not Pete Alonso. He did not home run tonight.
8: Not his home run. No. Yankees are headed to the playoffs officially. They won 8-3 at Minnesota while Toronto lost at home, giving up a run in the eighth, one in the ninth, lost 6-5 to Detroit. White Sox won 7-3 at Cleveland. Dodgers clinched a playoff berth 4-1 at the Reds. Back to you.
3: Thank you, Steve-O. Coming up next, we had questions about this team, this quarterback going into week one, and now... Not only are there no questions, I mean, maybe he's going to be an MVP candidate. That's next. Jason and Mike, Fox.
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3: Seriously.
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4: Yeah!
3: Week one in the books, the Chiefs with a dominant win over the Broncos. We break down the biggest storyline coming off of this game, the return of Patrick Mahomes coming up in about 10 minutes. But going into week one, we talked about concerns, how it's going to play out. And I said, you know, we are going to find out about Caleb Williams this year because his receivers aren't great. Not that DJ Moore was a world beater, but all his big games, he relied on DJ Moore, and the rest of the guys he has are just kind of Jags. We're going to find out if Caleb Williams is a guy that is elite of the elite and is going to make everybody better around him, or if he needs weapons around him, right? Because we've always, I told you from the beginning, don't worry. You got through that first year, era of good feeling, and they put up 59 on the Panthers.
4: They might have just scored again.
3: And it was Williams through the air. It was Williams on the ground. And while it's one game and it's not going to be like that this week, Caleb Williams has announced himself as an MVP candidate in the NFL. Someone that now I'm breaking through and you're now going to watch me every single week. He has put the eyes of the NFL on him as a must watch guy every week. First year, yes, number one overall pick in the draft. How is he doing? But we watch as we watch with the curiosity we have about a number one overall pick, like we'll watch when Fernando Mendoza takes over. Second year, okay, how's it going to be? It was good at times. Bears offensive line wasn't great. He flashed. Second year, as we saw, was really good. Okay, but there's other guys. Exciting. Let's see how they are. But now, like, there's no doubt. You have seen him on the ascension for the last couple of years, and now when you put up 59 points week one, you jump to the list of guys we need to watch every week, and he has jumped to the front. He's someone that can win NFL MVP this year. The Bears offense, and to think about all the talking that Ben Johnson did, want to be the highest scoring offense in the NFL, there's a lot of blank U's coming from some DCs going, yeah, you'll see, you'll see, you'll see. Again, the Panthers aren't a terrible team, right? They're not terrible. No. 59. That's a lot of points, man. And it didn't even feel like it was something where Caleb Williams had to throw. He was able to do his thing. And it's not like he had a big day with wide receivers. Like, he was able to spread the ball around. Like, Khalif Raymond was his biggest wide receiver. A guy who was number five receiver for the Lions. He couldn't even stick with the Jets last year. And the Jets had nobody after Garrett Wilson got hurt. They were playing Al Toon at wide receiver at some point last year. And this is the week that he has in week one. He has announced himself as I am next. And the flag carrier for NFL quarterbacks.
4: Well, let me ask you a question first. Do you want to buy a 1986 Al rookie card?
3: Are they going to ask me, wanted to buy a Caleb Williams rookie
4: card? I have some of those too. 21 to 29.
3: Do you have an Al rookie card?
4: Really? 269 and 2.
3: You should give that to me.
4: Okay. All right. I will find it and bring it tomorrow in the vast reservoir of stuff. Look, 291 yards rushing. They ran the ball well. Really, most of last year, Swift and Menungai, and a little bit of extra from other running backs. But for Caleb Williams, 66 yards on the ground, the two scores, and passing the ball around. Look, I had no concerns about the offense. We've been talking about this. Like, they're going to put up points. It's just a question of how many shootouts are you going to have to win along the way? Because you didn't get a ton. You had 5 for 63 from Burden, and you had the one big catch where Roman Dunze went through the guy and went and got it, right? He finished with 2 for 52. They're going to have better days. Oh, and I know Loveland, he got a big goose egg for me too. A lot of snaps, a lot of wind sprints, no catches. But all of that to say, you know, Caleb Williams, we watched the heroics last year. I said, and I expected it. And Steve, we've all talked about it. You know, the getting under center and getting acclimated to that and play action and all of those things. Remember, the Eberflus year didn't count. Like, he'd go to the film room alone. So last year, learning with Ben Johnson, and I know there's a little bit of a battle of who gets credit, whatever. It's like, can we just enjoy it? Like, you know, somewhere along the way, you teach people, right? And they learn or they don't. We've had plenty of number one picks who've gotten by on sheer athleticism, and then when they had to go and revise their game, didn't.
3: Yeah.
4: So credit to Caleb Williams. Credit to Ben Johnson for installing a great, great offense. And now you've got a squad that looks like they can go and play track with you, on every game. And this week against Minnesota is going to be mighty, mighty fascinating.
3: Bears are fun. Bears are sexy.
4: Yeah.
3: No one raised their profile as much as Caleb Williams week one.
4: Tied for second best odds, 7-1 for MVP after one big week.
3: Coming up next, so what to make of Patrick Mahomes after week one, his return? The answer might surprise you. Jason and Mike, Fox.
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15: Everything's now final, including the late night ball game at Arizona. Diamondbacks with a 2-run homer in the 8th and a 2-run homer bottom of the 9th beat Miami 8-7. D-backs still 2.5 games behind San Diego for the last NL wild card. With a couple weeks to go, the Padres won their 8th straight 8-7 at Colorado. Dodgers and Yankees each won and clinched playoff spots. White Sox won at Cleveland 7-3. Cubs over Atlanta 7-3. 42nd homer of the season for Pete Crow Armstrong, and Detroit won its 5th straight game, 6-5 at Toronto. The Monday night football game went to Kansas City at home, beating up Denver 31-10. Kenneth Walker, 191 total yards and 2 touchdowns. Jalen Waddle in the loss for his new team had 1 reception, 2 yards. Eagles guard Landon Dickerson will miss at least a month with a knee injury. Florida State fired athletic director Michael Alford. Clippers completed their trade of Kawhi Leonard to Toronto. I'm Steve DeSager.
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30: 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To the Super Bowl.
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4: Fours are up.
30: Who had a bigger night tonight? Was it the Chiefs or Widow's Bay? I don't know, man.
4: Widow's Bay, because a lot of people are going to make a lot more money off of that.
30: 14 Emmys, breaking the record for comedies tonight. Matthew Rhys won.
4: Is it really a comedy?
30: Kate Quinn. Oh, yeah, yeah, no, okay. 100% comedy.
4: Right. Dude, has there been a little bit of argument?
30: No,
4: seen it yet.
30: 100%
4: it's
30: comedy.
4: It's on the list.
30: It's not one of those, like, The Bear that's a comedy. No.
4: Why am I so sad for him?
30: Episode 9. Okay, just to tell you this, right? Episode 9, there's a... I think the scene is like 7 or 8 minutes long, I want to say. It's the funniest scene I have seen on television in 5 years. I couldn't stop laughing about it. I still run lines from it. It's and to give Dale Dickey, who was nominated for Best Supporting Actress tonight, she didn't win. Cate O'Quinn from Widow's Bay won. I wanted Dale Dickey to win just for that scene because it's her scene. And it's incredibly, I can't tell you how funny it is. And you can see that Stephen Root and Matthew Rhys, they're also in the scene, but they're not doing anything except trying not to break because it's just so incredibly funny. It just, I wanted her to win just for that. Just for that. And funny, like Dale Dickey says, people always know me as she played a big role in Breaking Bad in a couple of episodes. The episode, remember when they stole the ATM machine?
0: Mm-hmm.
30: And they were trying to like, everybody remembers her for that. And she did an interview a few days ago going, oh my God, it's amazing. People come up to me and just, you know, Widow's Bay. And they just come up to her and they say her lines from this scene.
0: That's fantastic.
30: Oh my God. I can't tell
0: you.
30: It's
0: when you know you've gotten over.
30: I can't tell you how funny it is. We had to stop it. I can't stop laughing.
0: I'm in. I did not go see a comedy this weekend, but my tradition of going to the movies on Sunday night, post Sunday night football now, happened. I went and saw The Uprising.
30: Oh, was there a lot of uprising?
0: Garfield, he was not Spider-Man.
30: Okay.
0: But there was a lot of uprising.
30: Spider-Man.
0: A lot of fire.
30: Was the Green Goblin in it?
0: Well, no, but...
30: Did Andrew Garfield have a head that kind of spoke to him and said, come on, Peter. Put it on,
0: Peter. You know what? It's funny because he does hear voices.
30: Okay.
0: That's part of the...
30: But if it was the Green Goblin mask, that would have been great.
0: That would have been next level.
30: Hello, Peter. Put it on.
0: Exactly. Start doing the Defoe laugh at him.
30: So
0: kind of like we did tonight, watching Monday Night Football at Sean Payton and the Denver Broncos.
30: Look, we'll have more on the Broncos coming up. Boy, what a bad night for them. The return of Patrick Mahomes.
0: Mm-hmm.
30: And this is not going to be popular, but it's realistic. And... the return of Mahomes obviously was a huge success, right? He runs for a touchdown early in the game on the first drive, gets called back for a penalty, runs for a touchdown in the next play, helped a lot by a blatant hold by Travis Kelce.
0: He got a game ball for that.
30: I don't know how you don't get called for it. First of all, I want to say this. I don't know how the referees, the officials missed the Travis Kelce hold because this is a play where Mahomes is running straight down the middle of the field and he's running 3 feet to the left of a defender that for some reason doesn't move to tackle him. I saw it 2,000 miles away before I even had to see a replay. I said, oh my God, Travis Kelce just tackled him. And you see the replay. Why do you think he

0: college and graduated and not seen an elite Patrick Mahomes, right?
1: His first 5 years, small percentage finish.
0: Okay, man, yes. Well, now the NCAA has got the rule about you have 5 years.
1: Well, but it's just in general. Most folks take that fifth or sixth year.
0: No, but I'm saying, but you generally go freshman, sophomore, junior, senior. You know. When Tyreek Hill left, the Chiefs could not replace him. They could not replace the offensive production and what he meant to the Chiefs offense. So it was a turnstile full of receivers. They changed their room every year. They have not gone with elite guys, right? Rashee Rice is a good receiver, but trouble staying on the field, either injury, knuckleheadedness. Xavier Worthy is a gadget guy, and Travis Kelce is nearing the end, right? So to think Mahomes would come back, if he came back close to the game manager that he was before he got injured, that's a win for the Chiefs because that's who Patrick Mahomes is. You look at his numbers. I'm not saying the last year and a half, the last 4 years. They're very similar to Geno Smith when he was a Seahawk. Okay, that's what Mahomes does. Now, he's also the most clutch quarterback in the NFL, but that's a different thing. Being great and being clutch are two different things. Mm-hmm. Mahomes is a game manager, and you saw tonight. 159 yards, got credit for a second touchdown pass that was okay.
1: Was it forward. Really a pass?
0: He did. His intent was to get in the end zone, so they gave it to him. But Mahomes, if he comes back to being a game manager, that's really what you can expect him to be with the Chiefs. And seeing how they ran their team tonight, where it was Kenneth Walker-centric, 23 carries for the guy, you know, he had the night that no Chiefs running back has had in quite a long time. Mahomes tonight threw three more passes than he had carries. They bring in the Super Bowl MVP. You expect him to have a big role. I love the signing when they got him, but did not expect a 23 carry night for him for 173 yards, had the big 60-yard touchdown run. He broke 11 tackles. But the beginning of this game, the first drive, it was all Walker on the ground. Mahomes threw the ball once until a scramble for a touchdown. The Chiefs look to me, and I'll tell you this right now, we'll get ahead of the curve on this. They're going to be a run-first team now. They're a running team where the passing game is going to complement the running. Because Kenneth Walker has been in the league for a little while, right? And now all of a sudden, a guy that's split time for the last few years, we talked about it earlier in the show. He's only had 3 games in his career with more carries than he had tonight. One was a Super Bowl last year. The other two are in 2022 and 2023. Mm-hmm. But yet the Chiefs gave him the football 23 times tonight. Mahomes is only going to get you to a certain point. I will bet you that this is going to be the offense more often than not all season long, where they are going to run the ball, try to run the ball like this, because to do this against a Broncos defense tells you how well the Chiefs think they can run the ball. This is the second best defense in the NFL last year behind the Seahawks. They were incredible. You don't lose all of that in one off season, especially get gashed by the run like this. Yes, they missed a lot of tackles, but still, this is what the Chiefs were able to do offensively to the Broncos, to run for 220 yards. I can't tell you how much of a sea change this is going to be for Kansas City, who now we have the guy. He doesn't have a lot of wear and tear on him. We're going to try to give him the ball this many times. Like, why would you give the guy the ball 23 times in the opening game? Wait a minute. Maybe he's not used to this yet. Hasn't had the carries yet. Also, let's lay low on him a little bit here. No. We're going to give him the football 23 times. We're going to throw it 26 times. This is going to be more of the offense that you see, where you're going to see the Chiefs try to win games like this, because they can't win the game with aerial heroics like they used to 4 years ago. Remember, he's a clutch quarterback, which is great. So anytime in the fourth quarter, if they need 10, Mahomes will get you 10. 14 will get you 14. In the fourth quarter, what he's able to do, it's Tom Brady. It's all the best quarterbacks you've seen in the NFL. He's still that guy. He's a clutch quarterback, but overall, he's a game manager. He is not one of the most elite quarterbacks in the game anymore. He just isn't. And maybe it's a combination of, maybe it's the fact of, well, Tyreek Hill really made that offense go way more than anybody thought, or it's just, well, the league figured out they haven't been able to get the weapons around him, and this is just who Mahomes is. But no matter how you want to slice it, this is where it's at. To expect him to come back, the close to being the game manager he was, that's realistic. And this offense, we see with the Chiefs, they run the football like this. This is what to expect from them as well.
1: So we'll use it like a dumbwaiter, a pulley system, however you want to do it, right? When you add Tyreek Hill, you could stretch the field and then get

0: something from the cobbled together run game. Does that make sense?
1: Mm-hmm.
0: So here we're doing the inverse. Right? We're inverting this whole paradigm to where maybe the run game with a above average MVP, right? I mean, at his best, Kenneth Walker III. We watched him run roughshod today, and we've seen it in spots during his tenure in Seattle, certainly the second half of last season and through the playoffs. But now you can actually set up the play action. One thing that's starting to make the rounds on Twitter, and it's something we've talked about a little bit, and I know Byer and I did on the I Watch Flex, was the idea that Justin Fields is hanging around in the backfield on some of these plays now, too. So they're eventually going to get into the magic Felix the Cat bag of tricks of all of this stuff. There you go. There's a reference, kid. Go look up Felix the Cat. But actually, yeah, no, go look up Felix the Cat. But it's the...
1: Okay. Did you think people wouldn't have to look up Felix the Cat?
0: Felix the Cat's
1: been around for 100 years.
0: No, but look, we've got an audience ranging in age.
1: Okay.
0: There's also a movie about another, The Cat, and I wanted to make sure I hadn't, said the wrong name. But the point being that maybe you can make mediocre receivers better because you've got a run game, whereas before you had to do the other. So... For Patrick Mahomes, are you going to get the pinball numbers? No. You also have Spagnuolo running a defense that's going to be pretty good. And you had an opportunity here. And once you realize you were going to be able to bludgeon the Broncos into submission, why stop? And there's going to be games on the schedule where you can do this. But it's still Mahomes, right?
1: And
0: everybody's got to evolve.
1: You're turning away from Mahomes. He's 30 years old, but we've seen his best. And now this is the quarterback that you're hopefully gets back to being this guy. He started out poorly tonight, finished really well, right? Give him that.
0: He had that great throw to Kelsey. He actually caught one.
1: But still he threw for 160 yards, right? I mean, again, game manager, Pat, the games we see Mahomes throw for like four touchdowns, it's going to be, wow, remember when he used to do that? It's going to be like getting the way back. Remember 2021 when he would do this or 2022 when he would do this? Like, that's how we're going to deal with big games from Mahomes.
0: But here's the question, right? We obviously had a big scoring week this week, but the last couple of years, touchdown passes overall have gone down. Like, we haven't seen the same, hey, here's five guys with 40 plus, right? It's a little different game because we've leaned back into the run game some. Yeah, and for Patrick Mahomes, look, he was far more mobile tonight than I would have expected. I didn't think you were going to have him call his own number that early.
1: He looked very healthy. He looked good. He moved well. I mean, look, just running for that first touchdown, you thought, okay, he's going to be that guy. Like, his health is no longer in question. Like, he's going to be all right. But I mean, look, you're still seeing guys like, look, Matthew Stafford threw for 46 touchdowns last year. You're still seeing guys throw for 4,500 yards or more, right?
0: Sure.
1: You still had a handful of 4,000 yard passers. Still your top touchdown throwers are going to be in the 30s.
0: Still waiting on my first 4,000. I'm getting it this year, baby.
1: What are you doing?
0: Come on.
1: What are you doing? What's
0: the
1: wrong with you?
0: Good feelings.
1: What's
0: I got a Bears hat over there.
1: You can't do that now.
0: I'm jacked
1: if
0: up.
1: If something
0: about
1: happens
0: it.
1: To Caleb Williams, it's your fault now. It is your fault by saying, I'm getting that this year. Dude, don't you know? As a Jet fan, I know this may be as good as it gets. I'm celebrating the hell out of 1-0. It's the best, most positive Jets win in a decade. In a decade! This is the best they have looked. I haven't had to worry about an injury or anything else after they win an opening game. This is the best Jets game in a decade.
0: Geno Smith took down a former number one overall pick.
1: But I'm thinking one game. It's okay. I'm not getting further than
0: 1-0 every day.
1: Not getting more excited.
0: It's what we do here.
1: And you're here. I'm getting a 4,000 yard pass. Oh, what are you doing, man? Don't you know, man. Don't do it. Don't do it.
0: Saying, hey, football gods, we're coming.
1: Don't do it, man.
0: Well, Caleb Williams actually had the opportunity. And when we look at his overall stats, not to make it all about him now, but since it's there, we will go there. With the two touchdowns that he threw against the Panthers, it's the first guy since Sid Luckman to throw multiple touchdown passes in 8 straight games for the Bears.
1: Luckman catches his own pass. Exit out of Fresca, exit swollen dome. I got to explain that reference.
0: Yeah.
1: Brighton Beach Memoirs. Jason Smith, Mike Harmon live from the Fox Sports Radio studio. So get ready for Kansas City Chiefs running team. Running team. They're running team.
0: Kenneth Walker III.
1: Like Michigan's a basketball school now. Hey, Hey, Chiefs, they're a running team. They're a running team. Got to stop the run.
0: Pam breathe a little easier after the win this week?
1: Yes, yes. She looked at you. How many times she looked at me and said, I know what I said. You're playing
0: this
1: very well.
0: This is what we say. I was wrong.
1: You're playing very well. You're playing very well. I don't know what happened to Oklahoma, but you are playing very well.
0: I don't think anybody knows what happened to Oklahoma. Maybe there's no...
1: That was terrible. Exit out by the Fresca, exit Swollen Dome. Coming up next, must listen to audio from one big game tonight. We'll bring it to you next, Jason and Mike Fox.

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0: sideline to sideline.
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5: Fox Sports Radio, the Jason Smith Show with my best friend Mike Harmon. Yeah! So, big night for the Emmys tonight. We'll get to this audio from a game tonight. You absolutely have to hear. But because it was so well done, like I can't remember the open to Emmys or Oscars or so that I've enjoyed more, that's been more fun than the open to the Emmys tonight with Mariska Hargitay. Now, it's going to go further than what we're going to play because she goes on, she mentions all the shows on TV mm-hmm. and how much fun they are. It was really fun. But this is the open just to show you, you know, Mariska Hargitay, you know what's coming.
25: How many days?
5: We just had the 3 month anniversary yesterday.
25: Okay, good.
5: Yeah, yeah, 3 months. We're coming up on 100 days, buddy.
25: How about that?
5: 100 days. So it's
25: first 100 days.
5: So the open to the Emmys tonight was Mariska Hargitay, and she's in her dressing room getting ready, like steaming, you know, a dress, getting ready. And then someone else is in there with her. You can tell that's also helping get her clothes ready. And this was the open, the first 10 to 12 seconds of tonight's Emmys.
26: It's just a lot of pressure. Have you ever felt like you have millions of eyes on you and it all comes down to one night?
27: Seriously?
26: Hey, Jalen, it's just me, all right? I don't have anyone to tap it in for me. Oh, my gosh, the opening number has started. I got to get to the airport. I don't have time to sit around and steam outfits with you.
5: So She goes, as Jalen Brunson, one person that rely on you, goes, seriously, I don't have someone that can just tap it in for me.
25: It's pretty good line.
5: I mean, the fact that, Jalen Brunson, and this tells you about the, you know, the Knicks and the togetherness, that he's okay with that being what they go to. Not, you know, MVP of the finals, all this, like, no, I'm going to go that you missed the shot that OG Anunoby tapped in, which is one of the top plays in the history of NBA finals now. Like, the fact that that was the joke, I thought was really, really good.
3: That's pretty good.
5: I expected something else, like, just, you know what it's like when everybody is counting on just you to do something and he goes, seriously? Like, I thought, okay, well, that's a good joke. But then, no, I don't have someone to tap it in for me.
3: No, she tapped it in herself.
5: She mentions doing, and it's I love rock and roll. I love watching TV shows was the thing.
3: Oh, okay.
5: And like three times she'll go back to, I'm watching Hacks, I'm watching this, I'm watching the Knicks, I'm watching Brunson. Watch, like, she kept going back to, I'm watching the Knicks, I'm watching the Knicks, I'm watching the Knicks. So it was a really fun open. From
3: Was it because she kept bringing up the Knicks?
5: Well, that
3: was
5: made
3: that
5: it better.
3: Really what made,
5: but it was still
3: but
5: really
3: made it
5: fun.
3: Better for you.
5: Yes, but she still
3: I'm
5: had
3: sure
5: a lot of fun lines.
3: Other, maybe in San Antonio.
5: No, it didn't play well in San Antonio. No,
3: so well.
5: I'm sure. I'm
3: Did she
5: sure.
3: make fun of Wemby?
5: No. They didn't mention why mention the guys that lost. I mean, come on, I don't need to do that. Come on.
3: Take the shot while you're on the big stage.
5: Don't need to mention the guys that lost. I mean, I'm sure, Wemby is now ready for a flagrant foul.
3: Will that show up in the first or second episode of SVU where she takes a swipe at the Spurs?
5: I think it's actually going to be Brunson and Anunoby who are both going to be
3: in. They're going to be in. I'm talking just generally, like you would have the shop talk kind of thing as they're talking about, hey, what'd you do? Whatever her title is at this point. What'd you do, Chief? You know, Knicks.
5: I mean, whatever it is, can't wait to see. I haven't watched episode of Law and Order. I can't tell you how many years. I watch that one, though.
3: Rapt attention. I'm, 27 seasons?
5: Yeah. Get ready.
3: I'm in.
5: She even said
3: I've
5: that,
3: I've aged
5: too.
3: Alongside with Ice-T.
5: I've been in this. It's just TV's been around. So color TV's been around since, you know, whatever, 1952, whatever it was. She goes, and I've been starring in Law and Order since that day, right?
3: Well, the joke that I, and look, run with it as you will, is the, talking about how some of these shows have multiple years, they've been nominated. Some of these shows have already been canceled.
5: Yeah. Oh,
3: I wouldn't know what that feels like.
5: No. I'm just keep rolling. So listen, audio tonight, and it's really weird, and people want to say how embarrassing it is and how weird it is. So tonight, Pete Alonso returned to New York.
3: Yeah, he did.
5: Playing for the Orioles, his first game against the Mets. Very emotional. He's very emotional. And you knew that Alonso was going to get a great hand when he came back. And no surprise, this was what happened when Pete Alonso came to bat for the first time for the Orioles tonight. This was the reaction from the crowd.
4: The first baseman, number 25, Pete Alonso.
5: And they played his walk-up music from last year, which was Layla. He stopped. Listen to the crowd going crazy for him, right? So this was to be expected, right? Alonso, very, you know, look, the guy that let go, he's having another great season. All Mets fans, fire Stearns, as bad as it is, as awful as it is, awful as. Then weird things happen during a game. Like, I don't know that any team can say they've had this happen to them. First time up, Alonso flies out to right field. Okay, comes up second time, and he nearly homers down the line against Jonah Tong. Here's what the crowd sounded like. Now, remember, Alonso plays for the Orioles now, okay? And Mets fans have come out in this bad year. They still come out. The Mets have been playing well, second best record overall in baseball since the trade deadline. This was the fan reaction when Alonso nearly homered off of Jonah Tong. So it hooks foul. Mets radio on the call. You hear the crowd.
3: That's pretty cool.
5: They all, because now Alonso's got 299 home runs. It would be his 300th home run. Mets fans wanted to hear him, you know, want him to hit the 300th home run against us. I'm like, wow, that's really backward, but okay. So later on in the at bat.
3: You could say you were there.
5: Yeah.
3: And you celebrated so many those first 299 with him.
5: How about we focus more that Francisco Lindor also has 299 career home runs, and he actually plays for the Mets,
3: Pete Alonso brought that up. Wouldn't it be cool if we both homered to hit 300 in the same game? Yeah.
5: So Alonso nearly homers down the line, but it's just foul. And then Jonah Tong walks him. And here's the reaction from Mets fans.
6: And Alonso takes ball four. And the Boo Birds are out. Pete Alonso works makes his way on with a two-out walk. Two pitches after sending a gargantuan foul ball down the left field line.
7: I mean, when is the last time?
8: Am I pitching at home or am I pitching on the road?
7: Yeah.
5: When is the last time you have heard a home crowd cheer for the other player as loud as you have seen them cheer for Pete Alonso? Like, the ovation before he comes up, I get it, right? It was a whole minute, and he tipped his cap, and it was awesome, right? Because the guy had the biggest home run in Mets history. He did everything right. He was a guy that you would think would stay with the team forever. Like, I get it. But then they're actively rooting for Alonso to beat the Mets.
3: Yeah, I have the answer.
5: Right?
3: Jacksonville Jaguars fans this week, every time Deshaun Watson came back out onto the field. Yeah! They're sticking with it, baby! Yeah.
5: Or Browns fans, the first home game, if Deshaun Watson is still the quarterback. We're rooting for the other team. Right now, this is embarrassing, right? I've never had this happen, but when's the last time you've seen a fan base root against their own team because they want a guy who formerly played there to beat their team, right? You don't see that, but I get it. And I get it because it's emotional for all Mets. It's emotional to see it. The season's gone down the tubes and not re-signing Alonso because the Mets falling apart the way they did is one of the biggest stories in baseball all year. I get that people bought their tickets because they're upset and they wanted to have their voices heard that David Stearns, you screwed this team. There's a lot of fire Stearns chants that broke out right after Pete Alonso would be up. And the thing is, like, yeah, I get it though. Like, it's embarrassing, but I get it because it needs to be, you need a cathartic moment to get it all out, to say, okay, Alonso's here and he's not coming back, but I'm mad. I'm mad at what's going on and I'm going to voice my displeasure by cheering on Alonso for this at bat, for this game, for this here. And then we're going to move on, right? I understand. I get it. I understand all that with the emotion of the fans, even though it's really embarrassing. But the one thing I'll tell you this is David Stearns is never escaping this. He is his entire career is going to be tied to him not re-signing Pete Alonso. Right. And while I understand the strategy of, well, his contract might not age that well, the last couple of years be bad, he might not be playing the field. What does it matter? You think the last couple of years of Bryce Harper's contract is going to be great? It's going to be awful. What do you think the last couple of years of Juan Soto's contract are going to be? It's going to be awful, man. And it's not like Alonso didn't turn down an offer a couple of years ago and said, no, I'd rather keep going. He turned down a pretty big offer to want to go to free agency or get a bigger deal. But like, you're worried about the last 2 years of Alonso? Like, you're worried about that? How many guys have bad contracts the last two? No one cares about the last 2 years of a deal. No one cares. The Dodgers aren't paying Shohei Ohtani for another 10 years. What do you think that's going to look like? Like, that was the whole reason why you decided, like, he is going to wear Pete Alonso around his neck, like the kryptonite that Lex Luthor threw around Superman in the first movie. He's going to wear that the rest of his career. I don't think he thought about that. I don't think he thought what the emotions are going to be, especially when he went on to play well. Like, he is going to wear that the rest of his baseball life.
3: I'm glad you finally come over to the dark side, because you tried to convince yourself that it was okay because those last years were going to age badly. We'll see what he does.
5: Next year could change it, but it doesn't matter. You like, he for all the hatred, it could still wind up being a good deal for the Mets, because what if Alonso goes in the tank? The next few years are bad, but it doesn't matter. This year, your decisions were so bad
3: that
5: you're going to wear this now, right? It's not like, you know, when the Mets traded Tom Seaver, like, you know, the GM who just passed away a few days ago, Joe McDonald, like, he wore that for the rest of his life.
3: That was in the
5: guy that traded Tom Seaver. That's right. You traded Tom Seaver.
3: That was the headline on all the newspapers. But to the point, right, we've talked about these long tenure contracts for a long time, and you're paying for now. In some cases, you're paying for what they already did as a thank you. For when, especially in Major League Baseball, you ain't making any money early on, unless you're a really supreme bonus baby, or you're with one of these organizations that decides to give you the $100 million now, realizing that by year five you're wanting out because you're making too much. 35 home runs, 100 RBIs, fifth 100 RBI season of his career, and he's 14 points better in his batting average than his career total, and he's tied a career high with 5 stolen bases.
4: Yeah. A lot of those, I think, are fielder's indifference, but that's okay.
3: Hey.
4: That's all right.
3: At this point, they're credited in the box. It's kind of like the Patrick Mahomes rushing touchdown. The fact that Travis Kelce mugged that man at the goal line, doesn't matter.
4: It still goes in as a right. We're all good.
3: And I know you miss Pete. Like, I remember the day that it came down, like, that they were going to resign him, and he was asked if he took it personally. Like, yeah, it hurt.
4: Well, look, the story.
3: They wanted me, and Baltimore came after me pretty hard, and that I didn't feel the same love here.
4: Look, and you see the big story, you know, that was all talked about in the offseason where he was in negotiating with David Stearns, and he says, you know, I'm going to be putting the finishing touches on my Hall of Fame career. You're going to be fiddling around with your formulas. Right. Like that's, you know, supposedly how the conversation went. And not me, like, you got to understand sometimes when you trade a guy, well, you decide not to re-sign a guy who has done nothing but produce it, the biggest home run in franchise history 2 years before. Yes, I get that he's not a great fielder and maybe he's just going to be a DH. And I think that's okay that sometimes you misjudge what a move is going to have on the fan base. And while everybody else, I think everybody else is okay with all the other guys they traded. But boy, you let Alonso go. And now here he is starring for the Orioles. And you're never, that's going to be when they write his baseball epitaph, when it's done for him on his social media page, going to be a big, you know, young executive wonderkid, whatever you want to say, who most famously didn't bring back Pete Alonso to the Mets. Like that's going to be, he is now synced with that for the rest of his life. And I don't think he understood making that move, just what that was going to be for him. You got to understand how things go. You got to understand how things go. I think it's going to go this way. Okay, if it doesn't, because you don't know, you have no control over it, how is it going to be for you if this comes back to bite you? Well, because his moves didn't work out, and Alonso's been terrific, so now he's going to wear it for the rest of his life.
3: But it's like we always talk about, right? You make your decision, and we certainly do it when it comes to the NFL draft, you know, in terms of first guessing on that day, right? It's the, if that was your guy, I don't agree with it. I don't see it, but they're paying you the big bucks to figure it out. That's what they brought Stearns in to do, right? Go and wrote him a big check and said, all right, you're the guy. Go sign other big checks. And he forgot to cash one to Pete Alonso there. Sorry, buddy.
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9: Mm-hmm.
4: He constantly questions his own decisions. It's Steve DeSager.
10: No, I just questioned the reference of, without even a debate, the greatest home run in Mets history. In the name of Don Clendenin, can we at least bring up somebody else in Mets history?
4: Well, the big home run in the World Series, yes. But this was
10: three different home runs in the World Series.
4: But this was a lose a playoff series and
10: you're
4: go
10: out.
4: Home
10: yeah, exactly.
4: And now win the playoff series and go to the NLCS.
10: And as far as contracts, I will add the Albert Pujols Angels contract did not wear well the last 4 years, but look at all those playoff games they won.
3: Did Artie Moreno make money though, Steve?
10: He's about to.
4: And that is World Series MVP Don Clendenin, okay? Put some respect on his
10: name. There you go. Right. Monday Night Football was at Kansas City tonight, and wow, we didn't think it would turn out this way. It was 7-7 with Denver late first half, 31-10 Chiefs the final. First night in a Chiefs uniform officially. Kenneth Walker, 191 total yards, 2 touchdowns. The Broncos offense, 12 drives, 9 first downs. The Browns expect quarterback Deshaun Watson to start again this Sunday. Quarterback Kyler Murray of the Vikings was in team meetings at least today after Sunday's concussion. He is in the league's concussion protocol. Florida State fired athletic director Michael Alford. The Clippers tonight completed their trade of Kawhi Leonard to Toronto. The late ball game in Arizona went to the Diamondbacks, 8-7 over Miami with a 2-run homer in the 9th and a 2-run homer in the 8th and 1 in the 9th. And so the Diamondbacks are still 2.5 games behind San Diego for the last NL wild card. Arizona will end the season in a couple weeks with 3 games in San Diego. The Padres won their 8th straight, 8-7 at Colorado. Rockies have lost 8 straight. Cubs beat Atlanta 7-3. Pete Crow Armstrong, 4 hits, 4 RBIs, 42nd homer.
4: Move on.
10: Yankees won 8-3 at Minnesota. Aaron Judge, a 3-run homer to cap a 6-run top of the 8th. So the Yanks second in the AL East, 3.5 games back of idle Tampa Bay. The Rays are at the Yankees next week for a 4-game series. Yankees clinched a playoff spot tonight when Toronto lost, giving up a run in the 8th, a run in the 9th. Detroit beat them 6-5. Tigers have won five straight. Baltimore and St. Louis with wins. Angels as well. White Sox won at Cleveland 7-3 with six runs in the sixth to break a scoreless tie. So in the AL Central, White Sox game and a half lead over the Guardians. This was the first of a three-game series. And the Dodgers clinched a playoff berth for a record-tying 14th straight year, winning 4-1 at Cincinnati. Winning pitcher Tarek Skubal, seven scoreless innings, nine strikeouts. The Dodgers' RBIs tonight came on their only three hits of the game. They went 3-for-29 at the plate. Idle Houston is 75-75, but that's good enough for first in the AL West. Just a one-game lead over the Rangers. Back to you.
4: Thank you, Steve-O. Coming up next, we put a bow on the big Chiefs win over the Broncos in Monday Night Football and a crazy story that's come out about the Broncos. You got to hear it to believe it. That's next. Jason and Mike, Fox.
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1: Yeah!
0: Broncos fall tonight to the Chiefs. They look abysmal. Chiefs run them over.
1: They got run over.
0: They missed 28 tackles tonight. 31-10 is your final.
1: Terrible.
0: But outside of that, the biggest story of the night, crazy story before the game, according to Adam Schefter, after the Broncos lost Bo Nix to a fractured ankle in their playoff win over the Bills last year, Denver's then OC Joe Lombardi and offensive assistant Pete Carmichael, who have been longtime Sean Payton assistant coaches, had discussions with Drew Brees about Brees coming out of retirement to be ready to play in the AFC Championship game. Now, Brees hasn't played in a long time. No. He's 47.
1: He would have had to be on hold.
0: Yeah. Oh, yeah, yeah. And he's got, yeah, I've been waiting to get on the show for like 12 years now. Brees said, let me work out and see how I feel. He worked out, too much pain in his wrist. And so he said, I can't do it. Now, it's got to be
1: it's from holding the phone.
0: It's got to be. Well, just got to change hands. It's got to be some kind of pain for Brees to not want to. I mean, you can just come back and play in the AFC Championship. And if you win, you're playing in the Super Bowl, man. I mean, that must have been a really bad risk to be able to say no to that. But it's not known whether or not they were going to bring him back to be the starting quarterback or to be somebody in case something happened to Jarrett Stidham. Now, obviously, Drew Brees, very familiar with Sean Payton's offense and Carmichael and Lombardi. You know, the closeness that he and Payton have had presented for him in the Hall of Fame. But this is where I see the story and I go, yeah, I'm not buying it. And there's some level of shenanigans with it. Is that when Brees told him no, that was the end of the story. Apparently, Lombardi and Carmichael didn't tell Sean Payton about this. They wanted to wait to see if Brees was going to say yes before they brought it to him.
1: Surprise!
0: And Payton says he didn't know about this until the off season. Really? They went around the head coach to go get a quarterback to come into play. And what, they were going to surprise him with it? Hey, guess what? Drew Brees wants to come back. Wait, really? Really? There's something not right about this that I'm not buying, that the coaches go around the head coach. Don't tell anybody else, GM, nobody else. We're going to go talk to Drew Brees, see if he'll come back and play. What if Sean Payton said no? What if Sean Payton, like, well, wait, no, we're going with Jarrett Stidham and here. Like, but doesn't matter. You're still going to go rogue and go outside of the head coach before the AFC Championship game. Mm-hmm. To go talk to Drew Brees and nobody else can know about it. Like, I'm not buying. I'm not buying that for a second.
1: Now, it would have made for a great birthday present, except Sean Payton's birthday is December 29th. So that had just passed ahead of the playoffs.
0: So you think maybe they didn't get him anything? Hey, let's maybe get him Drew Brees for
1: put
0: a present.
1: A bow on him and here he is.
0: What's in that big box? Oh, it's Drew Brees in a box.
1: It says cannot throw the ball beyond 14 yards.
0: I don't see. I mean, just
1: what's
0: think about
1: in the
0: that.
1: Box?
0: In the NFL, any assistant saying I'm going around that, no matter what kind of relationship you have with the head coach, we're not going to tell him. No, guess what? Let's do it. Not tell him about it. What?
1: Yeah, there were also some things Steve was saying about the reserve retired list for New Orleans.
0: Right, like he's still on the Saints roster. He would have had to been released from the roster. He would have, their stuff would have had to happen. And technically, there would have, like, if you're not released by a week 13 of a year, like, you can't do it. So there would have been all these different things. Now, would the NFL have done stuff to if that was the case he was going to play, would they have done stuff to allow him to do it? Yeah, I don't think they would have not said it because it would have been big for the NFL. But overall, there were a lot of other things that had to happen.
1: Yeah.
0: So, like, how serious was this? Did this really happen? Like, again, there's something that's not right that we're not being told about. I don't know how real this ever was.
1: It's fun, though.
0: I mean, Payton didn't know. I mean, come on, man. He didn't know about
1: Surprise!
0: It?
1: Surprise! I got you with Drew Brees. I think I solved our quarterback problem, coach. And Jared's going,
0: I mean,
1: right,
0: look,
1: here.
0: Quite honestly, if they put him in, if he came back and played in the game, they might have won.
1: Well,
0: they lost 10-7, man. They lost 10-7. 10-7.
1: You know what won that day?
0: Defense.
1: Paint drying.
0: Yeah. I mean, really, I got to think that at some point maybe Brees would have held on to the football or made some kind of play. And, you know, remember, it was a bad turnover that Stidham had that helped do them in. Like, they might have won, and Brees might have been in the Super
1: Bowl. How crazy. How crazy that alternate universe would have been.
0: I mean, we watched
1: so
0: Philip Rivers
1: fun.
0: Do it, right? Philip Rivers did it. Did it for a couple of games and wasn't nearly as bad as we thought he was going to be. Looked okay, as well as you can be being retired for that long and coaching youth football.
1: Yeah.
0: But like, you know, okay, if that happened, like, all right, would they really have been worse off, or maybe they would have been in the Super Bowl?
1: Wow. Drew Brees and the comeback trail. How great is that?
0: I mean, like, I would have felt bad for him in the Super Bowl. Like, dude, you're going to get crunched in the Super Bowl.
1: Well, I mean, look, occupational hazard. But, I mean, how many athletes are like, could you have come back? Would you have come back? Right? How many years do you think Barry Sanders got asked, hey, you can still run, right?
0: Yeah. You want to come? No, I'm really done. I'm really, really done.
1: It's now been 20 years. Leave me alone.
0: I'm really, really done. Yeah, no, I'm not coming
1: back.
0: Been
1: a long time. Go away.
0: I'm 60 years old now. I'm not coming back for one more year to make a run at Emmitt Smith. I'm not doing it. I'm not coming back.
1: Let's see if we can get him on the phone. Let's ask him one more time.
0: Oh, boy. Exit out by the Fresca. Exit Swollen Dome, the Jason Smith Show with my best friend, Mike Harmon. Coming up next, my buddy Ben Maller here. Happy Monday night. Happy week one of the NFL.
1: Lots of points, man. Lots of points, except for my fantasy squads.
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1: Oh, boy.
0: First place.
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15: And here's what you need to know.
16: The LA Clippers completed their trade of Kawhi Leonard to Toronto Monday night. In the NFL, Kansas City was tied with Denver 7-7 late first half, 31-10 Chiefs. The final is Kenneth Walker in his first game for his new team had 191 total yards, 2 touchdowns. Denver as a team had only 176 yards, 1 touchdown. The Browns expect quarterback Deshaun Watson to start again this Sunday. Vikings QB Kyler Murray was in team meetings Monday after Sunday's concussion. He is in the league's concussion protocol. The Ravens say wide receiver Zay Flowers is day-to-day with his hamstring injury. Florida State fired athletic director Michael Alford. In baseball, Arizona walked off with a home run, 8-7 over Miami. Padres won their 8th in a row, 8-7 at Colorado. The Dodgers and Yankees each won. They've each clinched playoff berths. White Sox won at Cleveland, 7-3. I'm Steve DeSager.
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23: That's a mile high and bye-bye. Welcome in the beginning of another night of the Ben Maller Show. We are in the air everywhere, chattering away as we are the one-stop shop. 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It's not great people watching around here. It's great people listening. From all walks, the rich, the poor, everyone in between. We are in the air everywhere, as we said here, coast to coast and border to border and beyond on the vast and sharply powerful microphones of FSR emanating live from the rounds, championship rounds of verbal pugilism. Guaranteed human from the world famous Fox Sports Radio Studios, where Yefimi in Chicago and Alf the Alien Opiner, Ferg Dog and Maller Prop Guy all agree that this show is an express ride through the overnight. 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So our lead this hour, don't bury the lead, my man. We'll start with the Monday night football game, the final game of a week of football that began way back on Wednesday. I was barely alive on Wednesday, and they started the NFL season. They had that New England-Seattle thing that wasn't that great, and then they had the Rams and 49ers. That stunk. And then we had all kinds of college football and the NFL on Sunday. Now, here on Monday night, we go to Kansas City, the only city where you can have the Ben Maller chicken fingers at the landing there in Liberty. And I'm sure Andy Reid loaded up, I would imagine. I don't know for sure, but I've heard whispers that Andy enjoys those delicious Maller chicken fingers. So, you had Joe Buck and Troy Aikman. That was loud. You had Joe Buck and Troy Aikman on the call there on ABC in AFC West slobber knocker, the Chiefs and the Broncos at the iconic Arrowhead Stadium there, as that stadium will be going away because it's not new enough. So they have to build a new palace for the Chiefs. So Patrick Mahomes returning from injury, a big storyline here against Bo Nix. I don't know how much of this game you watched. You burned out on pigskin. What else were you doing? You watching baseball? No sports? You didn't watch any sports? It's a bad job by you. It's a bad job by you. So perhaps you did not watch, but the story of this game was not about Bo Nix. Well, kind of was about Bo Nix, but it was not about Mahomes. The main headline was it was a walk in the park, or at least a walker in the park, as Kenneth Walker rumbling and stumbling for 173 yards and not one but two touchdowns and his Chiefs debut. I'm told that's good. So he took the pressure off Mahomes and his first game back and all that. So Kansas City with a body slam of the Broncos, 31 to 10, Kansas City with a blowout win on Monday night. Walker carried the ball 23 times. Most of those, it seemed like early in the game, they just kept handing the ball off to Kenneth Walker. And he had the most rushing yards by a Chiefs player since Jamal Charles. You remember him? Jamal is a good player. Long time ago. Jamal Charles there, 226 yards he had in the game against the Indianapolis Colts. And that was back in 2012. The year before Andy Reid ended up in Kansas City after his run in Philadelphia.

performance ever by a team that had as good a record as the Broncos did the year before. Never before had we seen such a crap performance by a team coming off such a dominant season. And the main focus, as we discuss here, is about the guy you just heard, Bo Nix. So the question, what went wrong? What went wrong for Bo Nix and the Broncos offense, which some thought was going to be high-powered with the additions that they made in the offseason? So my thoughts on this, I've got manager's special, shrapnel, and pizzeria. And we will combine all of these things together, and we are going to turn into a whipsaw is what we're going to do. But we start with this. Denver, just the very beginning, both teams were kind of, the Chiefs at least came out and just kept running the ball. They're like, all right, we're going to come out, run the ball. The Broncos started with a mistake. Denver had very little rhythm. They never got any kind of a flow, a rat-a-tat-tat to what they were doing in this game. And it was cover your eyes type of football. Those are the Broncos from years gone by, not last year's Broncos here. And watching on ABC, it became a bit of an interactive experience on ABC. And when I say interactive experience, I have a new gizmo. The gizmo was the smell-o-vision. So if you had the smell-o-vision on and you were watching the Broncos and the Chiefs on the smell-o-vision, when the Broncos offense was on the field, you could smell, and it smelled to me, and I don't know if your smell-o-vision is like mine, my smell-o-vision, it smelled like rotting seafood in a dumpster behind a Taco Bell in the summer, sometime in August, just baking in the summer sun. That's what it sounded like and smelled like. You know that smell of it rotting, and then the kind of sound, it makes a little sound, I think. It's so nasty and so foul that it makes a bit of a sound of it, just the poison going out in the air everywhere. That was the Broncos. So Sean Payton there, coming off that great regular season and a deep playoff run in Denver. And how did that go? My God, as the former Fox Sports Radio talk show host Jim Mora would say, the Broncos offense could not do diddly poo. They could not do diddly poo offensively. Could not. And Sean Payton changed play callers. Very concerned that he was going to lose his web, his beloved web to another team. And so Davis Webb stayed and got promoted and all that stuff. And then it turned out that the Broncos on offense ordered the manager's special. And I don't know if you looked at the menu board. The manager's special for the Broncos was a Biggie-sized sloppy bow. That's right. Sloppy, not sloppy Joe. This was a sloppy bow by Bo Nix, who managed a paltry 131 yards passing. That is less than 5 yards per pass attempt. Seven is average. He was at 4.7 yards per attempt. He had one touchdown and one interception and three fumbles for Bo Nix. Could have had a fourth fumble, four sacks, and a passer rating below 70. But wait, there's more. A partridge in a pear tree for Bo Nix, who looked like he needed his own Bronco-branded Rosetta Stone to try to decipher the Davis Webb offense. I didn't know it was that complex, that Davis Webb was such a X's and O's savant that he made it impossible to understand the Broncos' offense. And it's not just the offense, which was offensive indigestion for the Broncos here. You went out against an AFC West rival, a team that got their balls kicked in last year, Kansas City. They're at home. You had a chance to stuff everyone into a you-know-what by winning that game. And this was not just merely a bad first impression for the 2026 vintage of the Denver Broncos there. It was wicked bad. Wicked bad here. Industrial strength, wretched football for the Broncos on both sides. Both sides of the ball, because the defense ends up, now some of this was on Bo Nix mistakes, but you gave up 31 points to Kansas City. 31 points. I know everyone's scoring except the Rams in the NFL this year, but still, 31 points defensively, that's not good. The guy that is on trial for beating up a chick, he's out, so they're blaming it all on him. I guess the other players on the defense just get to get a pass on that. Is that how that works? They don't have to worry about it. Okay, fine. So now outside of the offense for the Broncos here, the Davis Webb, we mentioned the offense not great with the new play call.

0: where did the Broncos defense go wrong? As there wasn't a lot of stoppage by the Denver defense in this game, and I don't think it was a specific kind of suck for the Broncos. I don't think there was like one person. I thought it was, as the line goes, an all-encompassing type of suck for the Broncos defense, who played soft, lacked the basic Pop Warner fundamentals of football, wrapping up, the tackling, the line of scrimmage. They got manhandled. The Broncos got manhandled by the big fat guys on Kansas City that were better than your fat guys. So fat against fat, and they're fat better than your fat. You lose the fat game. That's it. That's my analysis. All right, meanwhile, speaking of bad, and we're highlighting Bo Nix, the Broncos defense, the much ballyhooed debut of the new torpedo. The new torpedo for the Broncos, and had a night to forget. The question, how do you grade? Give me the grade here on Jalen Waddle's debut in a Denver Broncos uniform, the wide receiver coming over from South Florida. So the Mallet report card for Jalen Waddle, his first game, first real game as a Bronco. And I'm not going to overreact. It's only one game, and I don't want to be that guy. You know, I'm not a shock jock. I would be on during the day if I was a shock jock. I'm a lowly overnight guy, just a part of the wheel here, just a spoke in the wheel. So after a minutes-long deliberation of the available information, we have determined that Jalen Waddle's debut, he gets an F-minus. An F-minus. We would give him lower than that, but we're told that's the lowest we can give him. So F-minus for Jalen Waddle, and we recommend he goes to summer school. We would recommend that he goes out and goes to summer school. We would recommend that. So the Broncos, they would have been better off in this game having an actual emperor penguin waddle out there, right? Because at least that penguin would waddle with purpose. And you'd like to see the penguin. You'd laugh at the penguin. You'd point at the penguin. You say, look at that funny penguin. That's kind of cool. Why not? Yeah. So, wow. Wow, wow, wow. Jalen Waddle. And I liked him in Miami, but man alive. Denver's shiny new $76 million. Give him $76 million. He's their new toy for Sean Payton. And he had one more catch than you did and two more yards than you and I combined had on three targets. That's it. That makes, by my analysis, and I don't think I'm wrong on this, Jalen Waddle less of an offensive dynamo for Sean Payton's Broncos and more like a very expensive decoy. What is up with that? Was he camouflaged? Was he painted like the Broncos uniforms and they couldn't see him when they were going out? And I mean, I don't understand. Maybe he was like camouflaged in with the offensive lineman. I don't know what was going on. But my God. And now the good news is that Jalen Waddle can pull up a chair and sit next to A.J. Brown and Myles Garrett in the corner of the room in the VIP section of high-priced players, big off-season pickups, who went out and performed like flatulence. And the question now is, will Jalen Waddle join A.J. Brown and Myles Garrett in the injury tent? Those guys claimed, oh, I couldn't play because I'm hurt. So they're out with injuries. Does that mean Jalen Waddle, who is also as bad as both those guys, does that mean he's got to come up with one of those fake injuries and get out for a little bit? I don't know. Then you had the Komodo Dragon in the room. What was the Komodo Dragon in the room for Jalen Waddle? For many, it was a comment that was seen as benign by Troy Aikman. However, I have a higher level of hearing than you from years and years of using headphones. So I have determined that this is something, not nothing. Now, what am I talking about? So Troy Aikman delivered what seemed like a rather mild line, and it actually turned out to be shrapnel directed at Jalen Waddle. He had a drop pass. I think this was in, I think I wrote in my notes, it was in the second quarter. So I think it was in the second. He dropped a pass, and Aikman, I'm going to paraphrase here, he essentially said, terrific player, minor problem, and then he said his problem was catching the football. And I said, well, that's just a throwaway line. There's nothing to that. I say no. Because you got to remember the context here. Troy Aikman's just not a broadcaster. Troy Aikman is double dipping. Troy Aikman is on the Miami Dolphins payroll, the team that unloaded Jaylen Waddle. Things that make you go, is it true that Troy Aikman was actually just regurgitating what he had heard in meetings with Dolphin brass when they were deciding who to get rid of when they had their little fire sale, their bonfire in Miami? Is it also true that that line was used by Miami insiders to describe Jaylen Waddle, that that's his weak spot here? And it makes you wonder. Right, like some exit interview when Waddle was let go and sent off to Denver, and they said, "Well, this is something that you don't do that well." Catching the ball, you got to catch the ball. That's what it sounded like to me. And this is one of the issues. The NFL, they don't care anymore. Everything's changed, and Tom Brady's running the Raiders while broadcasting. Troy Aikman's working for the Miami Dolphins while broadcasting. So when Brady says anything about a Raider or former Raider, and he doesn't really say anything interesting, so you don't have to worry about that. But Aikman occasionally does. And so when Aikman says something about a Dolphin or former Dolphin, it's like, well, wait a minute here. What's going on with that? All right, now, last word. We go to the Kansas City side of things as the Chiefs get a 3-touchdown win at home. And the question for the Chiefs is this. Should Andy Reid be encouraged or discouraged with the play of Patrick Mahomes for the Chiefs in his return to the lineup? So this one gets a capital D discouraged. So, what are you talking about, Maller? The Chiefs won by 3 touchdowns. All right, tell me you didn't watch the game without telling me you didn't watch the game. The idea was that Mahomes would hit the ground running, and that did not happen. He hit the ground and face planted. Mahomes hit the ground and he face planted here. This was a pizzeria performance. A pizzeria performance. There's a pizza chain in California called Shakey's. And it was a Shakey's type performance with extra mojo, potatoes.
1: Great buffet.
0: So Andy Reid was sleep shopping. Here's my theory. So Andy Reid was sleep shopping late at night, and he went to the wrong website, and he actually ordered. He, for some reason, decided to order off this kind of shady website, and he ended up getting the Temu version of Mahomes. And that's a few flashes, just a few flashes of magic, the old Mahomes magic, surrounded by a whole lot of cosplay as Jared Goff. Like, he's doing cosplay as Jared Goff. And that is not a compliment, by the way. That is not a compliment at all. The warm and fuzzy type feelings do come from Kenneth Walker, the former Seahawk, the ground and pound attack. I certainly think Seattle could use him. Bad job by somebody there in the Seattle front office to let that guy go when he wanted to stay. Who goofed, I've got to know, on the Seahawks not retaining the Super Bowl MVP, Kenneth Walker, who looked amazing. And this was what we call high testosterone football by Kansas City here. Cock-a-doodle-doo for Andy Reid and the Chiefs as they played with machismo, which is encouraging. And that first half and the success they had on the running game was absolutely smash-mouth football for Kansas City here. And you can see that work, you know, in the cold weather in January, a game at Arrowhead when the players are out there running around. You can see your breath that kind of day. And in the multiverse, and we do believe in the multiverse in these parts, this has to be part of the new reality. Now, they can't win every game like this. That's not sustainable in the era that we're in right now. However, if you have that ability and Mahomes is going to play the way Mahomes played, you really have no other choice than to have to try to lean on Kenneth Walker and ride him into the ground, essentially. And that's just it, because with Mahomes not yet the magician he used to be and maybe never getting back to that player. Plus, you got Travis Kelce, who's busy working the room with Taylor Swift and her bestie, Tom Cruise, schmoozing, a little schmooze fest going on there. So Kansas City, they're going to have to become a chameleon here. They're going to have to find some other people that will make plays, because you can't depend on Kelce. And you certainly, at this point, based on what we saw from Mahomes, you can't really depend on Mahomes either. He was throwing behind receivers. It was a mess. It was a hot mess is what it was. And so if Showtime Mahomes, Mahomie, Patrick Mahomes is not going to come back, then Andy Reid is going to have to learn how to win with the Mahomes matinee, not to be confused with the Showtime above the fold, that type thing here, above the marquee. No, no, no. This is something else. It is the Ben Maller Show. If you would like to be part of this, you can join. Now, you don't have to. You don't have to. I think we'll do a newbie night tomorrow. We haven't done a newbie night in a while. We always say we're going to do one all the time, and we don't. So I think tomorrow will be a newbie night. So if you're one of the regulars, you might want to get in here now. But we will have a newbie night tomorrow. That's an executive order that we have just activated. But in the meantime, 877-99 on Fox, 877-996-6369. Also on X, at Ben Maller. That's at Ben Maller if you'd like to be part of the live program. Later this hour, we'll have the Who Am I game. Next hour, we have Ask a Weed Man, I believe, if he calls in. Also, that's our friend Billy from Hollywood, Florida. We'll have Maller to the Third Degree next hour. We've got the Insta Trivia, the Riddle of the Day. That'll be coming up in hour number three. Maller's Mountain of Money as well. And Cite the Bite, the great sports radio mystery, will be coming down the pike in hour number four. In the meantime, though, 877-99 on Fox, 877-996-6369, if you'd like to be part. It's being called coaching malpractice. Not only did a coach have a bad time on the field, also had a bad time off the field. What is that all about? We'll get to it, and we will do it next. However, it is the A blockity blockity blockity, and let's see if we can find out what hour it is right now.
1: Number one.
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2: 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The Odd Couple with Rob Parker and Kelvin Washington. 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

0: To you. Jerk yourself away. The Ben Maller Show on Fox Sports Radio. As we begin the red-eye flight here all night long into the early morning hours, if you would like to be part of the show, it is interactive. It does not have to be. You can make it whatever you want it to be. Have it your way. It's an old fast food slogan. You can have it your way. However that is.
1: That's Burger King, isn't it?
0: Yeah, but, you know. They changed their nuggets. Have you had the new nuggets at Burger King?
1: No, but I saw they changed their recipe.
0: Yeah. You know
1: I'm
0: how,
1: a big fan of the nugget.
0: You know how bad your chicken nuggets have to be for a company as large as Burger King to change their chicken nuggets?
1: It's not called Nugget King. It's Burger King.
0: No, I understand, but I mean, think how much they must have sucked. And they realized, like, I give them credit for realizing they weren't any good. But it's rather...
1: Listen. If you go to Burger King, you got to get chicken fries, not chicken nuggets. The chicken fries is where it's at.
0: Those are actually more like, I would say...
1: Styrofoam?
0: Skinny chicken fingers. They just call chicken fries. It's their...
1: Yeah, okay.
0: It's their way of doing things.
2: So about, I don't know, maybe like 15 years ago, I remember Burger King had a special. It was 10 nuggets for $1.
0: Yeah. That's a lot of nuggets for $1.
2: And I remember eating those nuggets thinking, I overpaid.
0: Yeah, that's also a sign that things aren't going well. If you want to talk to Lorena, FSR Tech Queen and Coop at a Bronco Fan, your comments can and will be used against you in the court of sports radio. So please act accordingly. As we are rolling in here, the overnight, not yet our cruising altitude, so please... Do not get up in the cabin. We don't want that. King Rory writes and says, Denver looked more like a Philadelphia apple than a majestic white Bronco. Yeah, that was not great. Late night drug tester says Mahomes tried to get Denver back in the game, throwing a pick from his own end zone. The Broncos were lucky to get a field goal. Peyton takes over play calling by the second half next week, according to the late night drug tester. Who else we have? Ferg Dog writes in. From that winter wonderland in Fullerton, they're preparing for more snow in Fullerton. Ferg Dog says anyone with a clue knew the Broncos were a flash in the pan as a team last year, like the Patriots. The AFC will go right back to being run by the traditional powers like the Chiefs, Bills, and Chargers. Sell your Bo Nix stock while you can. Signed, Ferg Dog. I feel like you're trying to incite someone, Ferg Dog. I feel like you're trying to get someone all worked up. I feel like that's what you're doing. Bob writes in. He says, hey, Ben, the Finns brass didn't have to tell Aikman that Waddle drops the ball. He put on a demonstration when they needed it most. Hey-oh! That's Bob from Glen Allen, Virginia. Cowboy Drew writes in. He's the keeper of the Maller Cow. And he says, Maller used to have a Shakey's in Minnesota up until, he says specifically 89, stopped at one on, oh, he says stopped at one on Sunset Boulevard when we were out there. Awesome food. He's a big fan of the Shakey's. They should buy commercials on the show if they want. They can feel free to contact the advertising department here at Fox Sports Radio by spot. We'll sell Mojo potatoes. The Baltimore Freeloader account writes in, says, Media Freeloader, says, can we get a welfare check on Coop after the Orange crushed? They really really slowed down Mahomes. Meanwhile, I look forward to your dedicating a full hour to the polar bear return to New York, or will that be overlooked in favor of Arch and his tremendous sense of humor? So, there you go. Yeah, people demanding commentary, Coopaloop. You're the... spokesman for the Denver Broncos, defend your squad. Go ahead. Defend your team. What do you got?
2: I hate when you do this.
0: Well, I have to talk about my teams when they lose. I have to come in here.
2: But you never defend them. So why do you always, like, when your team sucks...
0: I call
2: them
0: out.
2: You do. And then anytime my team sucks, you're like, go ahead, defend your team. Well, defend them. Well, no, what am I supposed to say?
0: I don't know what you're supposed to say. But people always accuse me of being a houseman. They're like, oh, you're a houseman. Remember years ago when I had some days off scheduled and it just happened to coincide with the NBA playoffs and people thought I was, like, not showing up because the Clippers lost a playoff game or something like that?
2: Exactly what happened.
0: I'm a grown-ass man. You think I'm not going to show up to work because a team I like lost a playoff game? What is this? Like, fifth grade? Like, what are we doing?
2: No, they were terrible.
0: Yeah.
2: They couldn't tackle anybody.
0: That was the most maddening thing. At least you'd be able to tackle somebody.
2: I don't understand what was happening.
0: Got shoved around. Their defensive line got shoved around with a
2: Bronco. The play calling was bad.
0: It's your guy though, Mr. Webb, Davis Webb, had to keep him from becoming the head coach somewhere. So, hey, I'd want him to be a head coach if he coaches like that. I'd send him a car service, get him out of town.
2: Kenneth Walker looked like Barry Sanders. It was
0: he did. He was great. Evoy from Compton says, Ben, do we need to do a wellness check on Coop? Hopefully he's okay. Are you okay, Coop? Everything all right? You're fine? You're
2: good? Yeah, I mean, I'm trying not to,
0: overreact.
2: It's week one.
0: Yeah. Well, at least your team looked a little better than the Rams. There's that, that going for you.
2: And you know what? I mean, I'm not going to say they looked better, but the Chargers also looked terrible, so.
0: Yeah, they lost to the Cardinals, which is more embarrassing than what the Rams and the Broncos did, to lose to the Cardinals at home.
2: Right, right.
0: A team not trying to win. Not trying to win. The universal sign, this is all agreed upon by every NFL executive. The sign you're not trying to win is when Jacoby Brissett's your quarterback. That is the sign. And they've chosen Jacoby Brissett. That's their announcement. The Cardinals were not trying to win, and they still won. So. Truck Stop Fungus writes in from parts unknown. He says, I chuckle every time Sean Payton loses. He should have been banned from the NFL over his Bounty Gate shenanigans. That Bounty Gate thing, I think, was blown out of proportion. Jerry in a jar writes in, says, Bo Nix looked like J.J. McCarthy out there. Poor Coop. He must be devastated. Kathy in Madison writes in, says, this is Kathy, and she says she's listening to the show on KXMR in beautiful Bismarck, North Dakota. In the air everywhere. Kathy every night picks a new affiliate, and she's got a lot to choose from, and she just tries to find a different station every night. Yeah. OG Art Puffin writes in and says, 10,000 Maller points on the opening Maller monologue. You've unlocked a lifetime subscription to Weed Man Hippies Calls. Congratulations. How about the SoFi Duo's start to the season, huh? It's got to make for great sports talk radio, right? It's fine. It's fine. Jim Harbaugh said some stuff. We'll talk about that later. It's on my big board to get to at some point later. But Harbaugh making some comments about why he thought the Chargers didn't play very well to start the year, which is very maddening. Very maddening when you hear what he had to say. But let's go to the phones and we'll say hello to, let's go to Vince, who's in Tampa. What's going on, Vince? You're on the Ben Maller Show. How you doing, Vince?
3: Well, let's call it this, the trilogy. So I've had an opportunity to speak with folks at 95 WDAE in Tampa. I've spoken with Dan Patrick, and now I've finished the trilogy with you.
0: What do you win? And what do you win with that? What do you get for doing that? Is there like a prize, like a gold coin or something that you get?
3: Yes, I give myself gold coins all the time.
0: No, Dogecoin.
3: It's perfect. Yeah. But yeah. I would want to comment on your sarcasm, your comedy. And do you have live shows? You should probably do live shows with the hot chick next to you and, just go around the country and...
1: Coop, you're a hot chick.
2: Well, no, he almost had one of these, except the hot chick was Weed Man Hippie, and it was going to be called Benny and the Weed Man.
0: Yeah. Well, Weed Man came into some money, and he wanted to do a show on the Vegas Strip. He wanted to rent out a theater on the Vegas Strip. Mm-hmm. And how he was going to charge $500 a ticket?
2: Something ridiculous.
3: I would pay $500 to see the trilogy. You guys,
0: yeah. Well, you're very kind. We do Maller meet and greets. You're more than welcome. I don't think Dan Patrick does those.
2: I was going to say, he said Dan Patrick's in the trilogy, so $500 is not going to be enough for that entry fee.
0: Yeah,
3: but I will say the Tampa Bay Buccaneers. So they've fired six assistant coaches, but maybe they should fire the head coach, possibly Todd Bowles. Not sure. They have great talent. They're have potential, but it's kind of like back with prior to John Gruden. He had a great coach and could not get over the goal line to a Super Bowl, and brought in John Gruden, got the Super Bowl. And so I feel we're in the same position with.
0: Well, great talent. He fumbled the ball four times and had, let's not get too crazy here. So that was a messy, Messy beginning.
3: I've got you. I mean, he's a little sloppy, but he's a baller.
0: He's a baller. Well, as long as he's a baller. And he got paid. Yeah, Todd Bowles, yep. You might want to apply for that job. You're right there, Vince. You don't have to relocate, so you should contact the Buccaneers and say, hey, if Todd ends up leaving, maybe you can be the interim coach. Would you like to do that as an interim coach? That would be good, right?
3: No, absolutely not. I would not be good at all.
0: Mm. All right, but you get paid a lot of money, and the guys they hire aren't good, so who cares?
3: But I could be the GM. I could do the GM, and yeah. Then I can control some things from top.
0: Okay.
3: Down.
0: And more importantly, how did this experience compete with the other shows that you called into? Is this
3: this is the best.
0: That means as good as all the rest. You know, the legal definition in advertising, did you know this? The legal definition of the term best is as good as all the rest. It's the reason restaurants can say they have the best turkey sandwich or the best meatball sub, because the best, the legal definition in advertising means as good as all the rest. So legally, we're as good as all the other shows, according to you.
3: I would say that your stretch, meaning you reach everyone and anyone, and that is the best quality that your program has.
0: Wow, you're very kind.
3: It includes everyone.
0: All right, you're giving me a big ego now. I'm gonna have to adjust my headphones here. My head's getting a little bigger. But thank you. All right, there. Look at that, Vince. They made the whole circuit there, the sports talk radio circuit from Vince. Good for him. We'll get to the NFL coaching malpractice. Time now, though, for the Who Am I game. And here it is, the Who Am I game. Eagles wide receiver Mekhi Lemon had a -5 receiving yard performance there. That was the fewest in week 1 for a first-round wide receiver all time. There had never been a wide receiver drafted in the first round who sucked more than Mekhi Lemon of the Eagles. I am the only other first-round wide receiver to end my debut with negative receiving yards. Who am I? That's the question. The answer, we'll get to it. And we will do it next. However, it is the B block. What hour is it?
4: Let's find
0: it. There you go. And the wait is over. 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
1: The Ben Maller Show on Fox Sports Radio. 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That's every Friday, Saturday, and Sunday. Three episodes a week on the weekends. 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So check that out whenever you need something to listen to on the weekend. The Fifth Hour podcast. New episodes every single week. All right, back to it. We'll pay off the Who Am I game in a minute, but let's take a call right now. Let's say hello to Andrew, who's in Bakersfield, California. Who? Hello, Andrew.
2: Ben, how's it going?
1: It's been a minute. It's been a minute for you.
2: Yeah, where is Keg Drinking Steve, Ben, the Kansas City fan?
1: Well, he is back. That's an admission by you that you're not listening. He has called in a few times in recent weeks. He is back. He had some medical problems, but he has returned. And you're not okay. You're not listening to the whole show. It's a bad job by you.
2: Well, I've missed some shows, but I wanted
1: what,
2: to comment.
1: What have you been doing? What's more important than our show?
2: Well, it's been a bit stressful at times for me.
1: Would you like to talk it out? Would you? Everything okay? You want to share with the class? Everything all right?
2: I'm okay.
1: Okay. Have your takes improved?
2: Well, I turned on the Dodger game tonight.
1: Congratulations.
2: Was able to find it on the TV, and we clinched a spot in the playoffs, and Kyle Tucker hit a home run and stole second base in the top of the ninth inning. What do you think about that?
1: So do you want me to praise him? Is that what you're looking for? Would you?
2: Yeah.
1: Why would I do that?
2: Well, I will. Good job, Kyle Tucker.
1: Why? Okay, so your takes haven't improved. You do know he's being paid $70 million, and he hit a home run. He's betting .227 for the Dodgers. Kyle Tucker is on pace this season to finish with, what is he on pace with? 16 home runs and 71 runs batted in.
2: He's a fighter.
1: No, he's not a fighter. He's a ham and egger is what he is.
2: All right, good job, Dodgers. Talk to you soon, Ben. Thanks.
1: Here's the payoff on the Who Am I game, and this is where we pretend to be somebody else. So the Eagles rookie wide receiver out of SC, Mekhi Lemon, had -5 receiving yards in his debut against the Washington football team, the fewest in week one for a first-round wide receiver all time. I am the only other first-round wide receiver to end my debut with negative receiving yards. Who am I? That is the question.
3: Who?
1: And what is the answer? And let's see. Does anyone know the answer? Adrian Monk from Scrooge. Blind Scott's tramp stamp from Truck Stop Fungus there. Who else? Benny Hanna from Alf the Alien Opiner. Laquan Treadwell. Good reference there from Femi, the Uber Eats driver. And we have Reverend Hollering James from Not a Burner. Madison Beer tossed out by Ferg Dog. What else do we have? Page Dan. Read that. Heidi Montag, who is 40 today from Late Night Drug Tester. Who else do we have? Troy Williamson. That's a good name, too, from Arik in Minnesota. Clifford Franklin. Bonus point. If you know who that is, that's from Not Blind Austin. Gene Washington, guest by Nature Boy. What's your answer, Lorraine?
4: It's Brain, from Pinky and the Brain.
1: Is it Brain? No, it's not Don Lemon, guest by Inca Terror, or Tori Holt from Chip and the Q's, or Lizzo from Johnny Q, or Harold Carmichael from Fat Daddy. The correct answer would be none other than Kadarius Toney. Remember Kadarius Toney? I think he's a rapper now. I think, yeah.
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20: The Monday night football game at Kansas City went to the Chiefs 31-10 over Denver. Kenneth Walker at 191 total yards, two touchdowns, including a 60-yard run. The Broncos offense on 12 drives had just 9 first downs. Florida State fired athletic director Michael Alford. The Clippers officially completed their trade of Kawhi Leonard to Toronto. To Major League Baseball, Arizona wins 8-7 over Miami with a 2-run homer in the 8th and a 2-run homer bottom of the 9th. The Diamondbacks are still 2.5 games behind San Diego for the last NL wildcard spot, with just a couple weeks to go. The Padres won their 8th in a row, 8-7 at Colorado. The Yankees and Dodgers each won. They have each clinched playoff berths. The Cubs won 7-3 over Atlanta. Pete Crow Armstrong with his 42nd homer. Detroit came back for a 6-5 victory at Toronto. And the White Sox, first place in the AL Central, won 7-3 at Cleveland. I'm Steve DeSager.
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5: For the always offended goofballs of society. Oh, yeah. If you're easily offended. Oh, no. I'm so offended. I can't believe it. Welcome in the beginning of another hour of the Ben Maller Show. We are in the air everywhere as we babble on and on. And on, roaring with excitement, coast to coast, border to border, and beyond, on the vast and spiffily powerful microphones of FSR emanating live from the smack dab in the middle of the night. Guaranteed human, right here, the world famous Fox Sports Radio studios, where Terry in England, legally blind Christopher in London, say, Maller, give us the bull. 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Then it was moving man Matt and his dog Louie, who were very excited because the Giants won a game the other day, but they're more excited because of DraftKings. The wait is over. Football is here, and so is DraftKings. 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The crown is yours. So I was not planning on talking college football here, and then this thing just popped up right in my face. I had no choice. This is such a good story. I had to talk about it. It's a microcosm of the times we're in. So our lead story now from Austin, Texas, the capital of the Lone Star State, where the Longhorns moved in to the top spot in college football. They're in the catbird seat. If you didn't see this year, they are the new number one team in college football. The AP Top 25, after rallying back, playing bad football for three quarters, one good quarter against the Buckeyes of Ohio State. So Texas ends up at the top spot, for what that's worth, in collegiate football there. And just in time for Steve Sarkisian's team to be sucked into the vortex of controversy. Controversy. Did you hear about this? No? Okay. The golden boy of college football. No, he's no longer in the charm circle. What happened? Our beloved Arch Manning, he's now a bad guy. Arch Manning became a bad guy. Oh, no!
1: So the Texas quarterback, Arch Manning, what did he do? And I this is, please, calm down. This is very offensive. I don't even know if I'm allowed to say it on the radio. It's that offensive. Arch Manning, 22 years old, college student, laughed at an AI video.
5: Why? Why would you do that, Arch? Why would you laugh at something designed to make people laugh? Why? Oh, how could you do that? What's wrong with you? Oh.
1: Our heroes, breaking our heart. Yeah, so anyway, so stupid. There was a time, and I'm every generation, you know, you go through life, and, you know, when I was growing up, my parents would tell stories about stuff that didn't exist when I was, you know, when that was in my world. And I can tell of a world where there was a time that we just ignored dumb people. Now dumb people have a megaphone and they can bitch and complain about everything. That's the world we're in right now. And for some reason, certain people listen to dumb people. There's a lot of dumb people up in arms right now. Arch Manning did laugh at an AI-generated video depicting his coach, Steve Sarkisian, slapping that, what's her name, Holly Rowe, whoever that is, that annoying sideline reporter. The clip was following Texas's comeback win over the Buckeyes. You saw the game. You likely saw it or heard about what happened. Sarkisian essentially blew off the customary post-game TV interview and ran away, gave the hook'em horn sign, and then ran away, and then that was that. So Arch Manning was asked about all the hullabaloo and all that stuff, and he said he had seen a few

0: Service System, Pigeon, and Madonna. And we will combine all of these things together, and we're going to give you the ABCs and the 1, 2, 3s, but we always start with number one.
1: Number one.
0: All right, so I'm obviously giving this whole thing side eye, and this happens way too much, where I see stories like this, and I think, well, this just must be nonsense, you know, just absolute malarkey, and I'm not going to use the story because it's fake. I try to believe that we don't live in a world where there's people living amongst us that overreact to things like this, but yet here we are. So it's just a sad testimony to how certain people are wired, which is disappointing. So Texas survives Ohio State. Apparently, though, they have fallen into a booby trap, Laughgate. They're now involved in Laughgate, and this is now a thing. Now, I believe that most of this, if not all of it, was just performative outrage. There are people that make their living being outraged by things, and of course, it's always selective outrage, and these people auditioning to be the most offended person online. It's a urinating match. I'm more offended than you! I've worked my entire life to be in sports media, and these people laughed at this video of this woman being beat up. Well, it was AI. Nobody got hit. No one was hit. It was all fake, dummy. Yes. So, and people are all worked up about the NFL draft and where Arch Manning's going to go and all that stuff. Well, Arch Manning got a taste of the draft, the selective service system, and he was drafted into the battlefield of the culture war. They paused at the WNBA, so the culture war has now moved to college football. And Arch Manning is the marquee star of this particular battle royale of the culture war. He accidentally stepped on a woke landmine. He did. He stepped right on it. Congratulations, Arch. Way to go. You have been handpicked as the star of the moral outrage industrial complex. So offended by what you did. How dare you? Apparently, we live in a world where a 22-year-old college kid chuckling at a stupid AI video now requires some kind of congressional inquiry. Yes. Dum-da-dum-dum-dum. I know. It's insane. So he laughed. Apparently, someone called 911 and the tone police showed up. They didn't like the tone. Bothered by the tone, and they arrived with the sirens blazing. They did. Now, the culture referees, they threw a flag, and they determined it was unnecessary amusement by Arch Manning. 15-yard automatic apology for Arch Manning. Got to do it. Now, Arch committed the unforgivable sin of enjoying something that some branches of the media decided he was not allowed to enjoy. And so he must pay a price. Got to pay a price. The outrage machine does not require victims anymore, because there's no victim. It was AI. It was a fake video. Anyone with that, you know, even Marcel in Brooklyn knows it was ridiculous. And so you don't need a victim. It just, they manufacture this wholesale. And maybe the funniest part to me of the whole thing, and again, I thought it was fake. I thought, I don't want to live in a world where these people are amongst us, but they are, and just freaking out about everything. And it's funny, a lot of the female media that were very upset about this, they were very quiet about Diana Rossini, making alleged whoopee with an NFL coach. They didn't have a lot to say about that, but this is very offensive to them. This AI video, very upsetting here. But I love watching the people online who pretend they live in that world, like that's their world, that online world, and they pretend like they've never laughed at anything inappropriate, and demanding a college quarterback not only play quarterback, but then also work as like a middle-aged corporate spokesman for Nabisco. And as far as the other media people laughing at what Arch Manning said, the greatest soundtrack, greatest laugh track is awkward media people interviewing coaches and players. They will literally laugh at anything. And very few

0: athletes and coaches are funny. Most of them are very boring people. They don't have anything interesting to say. They're meatheads, most of them. And yet, in front of a bank of microphones, they're the funniest people in the world. Every one of these writers and the radio guys and the TV, but they all laugh at everything. The funniest thing in the world. All right, meanwhile, we now go to the Big Apple. Now, it would take something extra special for me to talk about a Mets-Orioles game sitting here in September. And yet, here we are, a couple teams under 500. The Mets way under 500. The Orioles, they still mathematically have a chance because the American League is going to put a couple of bad teams in the playoffs because there's not enough good teams in the American League. Anyway, I bring that up because Pete Alonso returned to Citi Field as an Oriole, and he received a huge ovation, massive ovation for Pete Alonso from the long-suffering Mets fans. Alonso, how did he do? Did he reward the Mets fans? Hit a home run for Baltimore? No. He went hitless. He did have a walk and a strikeout as Baltimore won a game between two teams who are really realistically going nowhere. And the fans had all the welcome back, gifts. They had, what did they have? They had the signs, a lot of signs. There was the rhythmic chanting for Pete Alonso. We got some rhythmic chanting for Pete Alonso, which is all. I love a good rhythmic chant. Love it. The story, though, happened that's good for talk radio, happened during batting practice. Not a game. We in here talking about batting practice. So, batting practice, Pete Alonso had a brief on-field conversation with Steve Cohen, the trust fund, well, not trust fund, he's the hedge fund, much different than trust fund, hedge fund guy and Met fanboy, Steve Cohen, who liked the Mets so much, he bought the team. So they had an on-field conversation, and that means lip readers were involved. So according to the lip readers, Steve Cohen delivered a heartfelt message to the former Met Pete Alonso on the field wearing an Orioles uniform. He said, this is a quote from the lip readers of Steve Cohen, said, "This is your home. Appreciate you, Pete." And then they went their separate ways. "This is your home. Appreciate you, Pete," close quote from the Mets owner. So the question, how would you classify Mets owner Steven Cohen telling Pete Alonso on the field, "This is your home"? All right, so looking at this particular story, Steve Cohen basically walked up to Pete Alonso wearing sandwich board that said, "Mistakes were made." All caps, "Mistakes were made" here. And the Mets let the polar bear escape. And now Steve Cohen, realizing the team blows, they bet on the wrong horse, and that's on them. And so now he's standing outside the zoo wondering why the cage is empty at the polar bear retreat there. What happened? And it's odd, though, because it seems like the Mets owner wants credit for the emotional reunion. However, he helped create the breakup in the first place. So, and the Mets owner did not fully admit that the front office blew it. But he did leave enough breadcrumbs. And there's a lot of breadcrumbs there. If you look at the breadcrumbs, he could feed all of the pigeon population in Queens. And there's a lot. And as you know, pigeons are the rats of the sky. And he can feed all those airborne rats, all of them. And when Steve Cohen says, "This is your home," I use the Maller Rosetta Stone. And that translates directly in billionaire speak to, "Oops a daisy." That's what that means. Oops a daisy. We screwed the pooch. Love you, Steve Cohen. That's what that means. So it does take extra chutzpah, as my grandfather would say back in the day, to preach family values. And then I guess somebody forgot in payroll to pay the money. And listen, Steve Cohen had such a chubby for the Mets GM there that whatever the Mets GM wanted, he did. So they broke up the roster, got rid of all the people the fans liked. They kept the malcontents. And now you look at it, and they're no better. They're worse, actually, than they were a year ago. So it's a pure case, not of buyer's remorse. This is seller's remorse for Steve Cohn there. The polar bear returned to his natural habitat. And now, of course, he's wearing the pumpkin uniform of the Baltimore baseball team. Now, final point. I'm going to go back to the NFL, back to Denver. We had a Monday night game, which was a route or route. Kansas City, not because of Mahomes, because of the running game, shoved it down the throat of the once proud Broncos. A 3-touchdown win for Kansas City at Arrowhead. Mahomes, not very good. Bo Nix, worse. And the story, though, is prior to the game, we learned that it is true that the Broncos reached out to try to get a guy almost 50 years old to play quarterback earlier this year. So remember when Bo Nix went snap, crackle, pop and fractured his ankle in Denver's overtime playoff, a win over Buffalo. And then it was like that weird thing. It was announced after the game and it was like, what's going on? And then he would miss the AFC championship game and all that stuff. Well, story confirmed. It had been bouncing around the echo chamber. It's been confirmed now that a couple of Bronco assistants, Joe Lombardi and Pete Carmichael, reached out to then 47-year-old Drew Brees and said, hey, Drew, how would you like to play for the Broncos? And Drew said, I don't know. I got some guy on the other line to buy some white walls. I don't know about that. Anyway, they reached out to Drew Brees about coming out of retirement, and Brees was said to be intrigued enough to work out and test whether his body could handle an NFL comeback. Spoiler alert! Spoiler alert! Turns out that was not going to happen. That was not going to happen. The experiment ended rather abruptly. Brees experienced an injury while working out. He had a wrist problem. He had previously teased on some podcast that no one listens to that he was offered a chance to come back. Now, there are reports saying that he would not have legally been allowed to come back. Of course, we know the NFL likes to bend rules from time to time. So just because there's a rule doesn't mean the NFL can't bend it. The question, what does this Drew Brees workout confirmation with the Broncos before the AFC title game at the end of last season tell us? So it's more of a reminder. It's more of a reminder than anything. It is profoundly mortifying for an NFL quarterback room that the coaches, when the starter gets hurt, the first thing the coaches do is start sending text messages to people that have been retired for years. Hey, how would you like to play quarterback for the Broncos? That only. Like, they're shopping immediately. Their first default move, rather than just say, hey, we've got a backup for a reason, Sean Payton and the coaching staff are like, hey, let's go out and we'll check the waiver wire, but not the normal waiver wire. We have a special AARP waiver wire, and it just shows you how little confidence the Bronco coaching staff had for their backups, and rightfully so. Sean Payton knew he was porked, and he was right, because the backup sucked. Jared Stidham was terrible. Coughed up a fur ball in a very winnable game against the Patriots in the AFC championship game with a halfway decent quarterback, just an average quarterback. The Broncos would have reached the Super Bowl and played the Seattle Seahawks, and instead New England went there. But nevertheless, this goes on all the time. And right now, you can pick any team, whether Kansas City, Buffalo, Baltimore. There are coaches that have guys like Peyton Manning, Kurt Warner, Drew Brees, all these guys' number just in case. Just in case. Right? It's wild. It is crazy. These coaches keep convincing themselves that their system can magically abracadabra turn back the biological clock on some of these quarterbacks, and it's classic NFL arrogance by the coaches is what it is. And so here we are. Forget the veteran experience. It's more than just veteran experience at this point with these guys. Teams are straight up doing senior citizen outreach is what they're doing here. And so just take a spin. I've got a driver for you. Drew Brees, come on out. I'll give you my driver's name, Doc Brown. He's got this classic DeLorean. Got to get it up to 88-something miles an hour, and then you're on your way. That's it. Right back to the future. Right back to the future. You're on your way there. And if you're opening as a coach, if you're opening the football retirement home, like, shouldn't the Broncos have reached out to John Elway? I know Elway's 66 or whatever, but why not reach out to John Elway and say, hey, John, at least give a courtesy call. How would you like to come back and play quarterback for the Broncos? I know you're almost 70, but who cares? Come on, man. And most of these guys, you look around, most of these guys reject the temptation. I remember Kurt Warner, when he was several years removed from playing in the NFL, he talked about getting phone calls from teams to come out of retirement. He didn't do it. You know, every once in a while, there's a sucker that'll do it. Phillip Rivers, sucker, he did it. But remember, Phillip Rivers and Drew Brees were teammates with the old San Diego Chargers. So they probably figured in Denver, well, Rivers did it, and Drew Brees will probably do it. Why not? You know, like, Rivers couldn't resist the Colts opportunity. And so it's like that old Madonna song, Oh Father, except they've changed this. It's not about that. In this case, it's Father Time always wins in the end. It is the Ben Maller Show. We're going to fix the world, I'm told. Our buddy Billy, also known by his stage name, Weed Man Hippie, will be in here. So if you want to send a question in, hashtag Ask a Weed Man, or on X, or you can call up at 877-99 on Fox. We'll get to that, and we will do it next. However, it is a block party kind of a day. It is the A blockity blockity blockity. Let's see if we can find out what hour it is.
1: Number two.
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0: show on Fox Sports Radio as we continue on through the overnight. And we have our homeboy ready to hang out with us from Hollywood, Florida. The one and only Billy. We'll talk to him in a minute. You want to send a question in, on X, at Ben Maller. Hashtag ask a weed man, our friend Billy. Also, Lorena, FSR Tech Queen, and
1: hi, Bill.
0: Coop at a Bronco fan. That's a Bronco fan. Your comments can and will be used against you in the court of sports radio. So please act accordingly. All right, back to it we go. And OG Art Puffin writes and says, I notice you haven't mentioned a particular sports world trade. I know it's tough for you, Ben, but please fill us in on your thoughts about the whole Kawhi Clippers trade controversy. Please be as candid as Kurt. No, the Indiana coach. No, listen, I'm happy Kawhi's gone. It's the old Trojan horse. Kawhi Leonard, I used to love the NBA. Love talking about the NBA. I don't really enjoy it as much, and that is directly related to Kawhi Leonard. And I'm happy he's gone, and may he sit on the Raptors bench and get hemorrhoids the rest of his career. So good luck to him.
2: Amen.
0: That's right. Amen. All right, let's get to him. The man, the myth, the legend here from Hollywood, Florida. We say hello to our friend Billy, otherwise known as Weed Man Hippie. Hello, Billy.
3: Hey, Ben, I love you. So let me ask you something, though. What happened to Saturday? I thought I was doing every Saturday with you.
2: Is he joking? He must be joking.
0: You're kidding, right?
3: Why am I joking? I thought...
0: Are you that selfish? I'm rotating. The company got rid of anybody that worked with me on any show, pretty much. So Eddie's not here. I used to have Danny G on the podcast. He's gone. So I've just deputized a bunch of listeners.
2: Now Bree's gone.
0: Bree quit also. So I just deputized people because I figured you guys can't quit. You're not on the payroll. So I'll just use you.
3: I thought I was going to be on every week.
0: Well, no, but then other people won't have an opportunity. You're getting on Bogart every one of the mailbags. Why would you want to? You're in my rotation. There's a bunch of people that haven't even had an opportunity yet to do it, Weed Man, and they want to do it. And then if I just have you do it every week, they won't be able to do it.
3: Okay, just know I love doing it.
0: All right. If you be like Robbie the Mariner. Robbie the Mariner fan always answers his phone.
3: I always answer my phone for you.
0: Okay. All right. Fair enough. All right. We have questions. You ready to answer these questions? We're going to fix the world. Yes?
3: Yes. Let's make the world a better place to live. Let's stop wars. Let's stop hatred. Let's stop violence. Let's make this world a beautiful place like we really could have it.
0: Alf, the alien opiner, writes in from the Commonwealth. He says, Billy, do you think that AI will take us all out within the next 10 years?
3: No, that is so ridiculous. How is artificial intelligence going to kill everyone in the world? I heard that. I saw that on the news. That's the stupidest thing I've ever seen in my
0: life.
3: Listen,
0: I understand.
3: How is it going to blow us all up?
0: With AI, there are people that have nefarious...
2: They're smarter than us. They are talking behind our backs. They are coming up with code that we can't read.
0: Well, the problem is not that.
3: The problem is if the
0: people that don't like us get access to the nuclear codes, that would be a problem. And, there's ways you can... But I don't worry about that. Why would you worry about that? If everything's gone, we're gone, so there's nothing to worry about. Right? You don't need to worry about that. Analog Al says, did you gift some of your stash to the Broncos coaching staff prior to the Monday night game?
3: That'd be great. They were all high. Everyone was high. It's crazy.
0: All right. And Milkman Mike in Colorado points out that with Halloween right around the corner here next month, the end of next month, before you lost your teeth, what was your favorite Halloween candy?
3: Good and Plenty. I love Good and Plenty.
4: Good and Plenty?
2: I love Good and Plenty. Those are so good.
0: Your favorite, though?
3: That's I agree.
1: at least Weed Man is like 70 years old. He has an excuse. What's yours, Lorena?
2: Whoa. Good and Plenty's are, well, granted, my dad is 78, and those were his favorite candy. So that's probably why. But I also like they melt in your hand. You know, if you put a whole handful, you got little white and pink paint all over the place.
0: Well, there's like Mike and Ites and those hot tamale things. They're all kind of like the same stuff. You know, what are you talking about?
2: Good and Plenty's are licorice.
3: Licorice? What do you mean, like red licorice?
2: No, they're black licorice filled flavored. That's what the flavor is.
0: All right, I'm not a fan. All right, what's
3: who is the heavyweight champ of the world?
0: Mike Tyson.
3: Not right now.
0: No,
3: Mike's like 60 years old.
0: I know. I don't know. Let's see who is the heavyweight. I'm gonna look right now. Heavyweight champion of the world.
2: Is it Jake Paul?
0: No. Let's see. Right now. Here we go. Let's see here, Weed Man. I'm looking it up right now. Current heavyweight champion of the world. What do you want? The WBC, WBO, or the IBF? Which one?
3: Anyone.
0: There's three different ones. The the WBC champion is, according to this, Agat Kabayo of Germany.
3: Wow. Never heard of him.
0: I have no idea who that is. Then there's a guy from France, and then there's a guy from Croatia. Yeah, I don't know who I don't know who any of these people.
1: That's a sport that's fallen off
0: a little bit. Yeah, boy, that when I was
3: remember
0: the old days, Weed Man. Oh, that was the biggest heavyweight boxing match.
3: I just saw Evander Holyfield beat Mike Tyson. I just saw that earlier.
0: It just happened. Yes, I one of my favorite memories when I first got into radio, boxing was still pretty popular, and I got to cover some of the big fights in Vegas, and I have such great memories there. Of going to those fights and the crowd and the smoke in the air, and it was just awesome. Those days are not coming back.
3: I saw Mike Tyson in Madison Square Garden years ago when he first started.
0: Ferg Dog says, ask a Weed Man, have you tried Burger King's new chicken nuggets?
3: No, I wish. Oh, hey, Perito, please send me that out. Send me that steak that you sent me. That was great with a baked potato. That would be so great.
0: Are you ordering food?
3: I love Perito.
0: did you just order food on the radio?
3: Perito sent me so much food. It's great. I love Perito.
0: What's the magic word to say to Perito?
3: Please, please.
0: What's the other magic word? What's the other magic word? Two words.
2: I also feed Coop.
0: What's the other magic phrase? Two words, Weed Man. Come on. One starts with a T, the other starts with a Y.
3: Thank you.
0: Okay.
3: I love you. I really enjoyed what you said.
0: Okay, all right. Stop.
2: So sweet.
0: Have you figured out your email, Weed Man, so people can send you stuff in the email?
3: You know, it's not even spelled like my name.
0: Why don't you start a new email? Didn't Coop start an email for you with your name?
3: Did you, Coop?
4: Yeah.
0: You smoked so much weed, you don't even remember. That was like a month or two ago. Or 2 months ago, maybe. 2 months ago. Not a Burner writes in on Ask a Weed Man, says, who's hotter, Justin Herbert's wife or Travis Kelce's wife?
3: Oh, Travis Kelce's wife. Are you kidding? Taylor Swift?
0: I'm going to push back on that. I
2: do not agree at all.
0: I think whatever her name is, that beer girl is hotter than Taylor Swift. How about that?
2: She's got that sexy librarian thing going for her.
0: I don't know about that, but I think Taylor Swift's a very talented musician and all that, I guess, or singer, but in terms of pure beauty, I... Go the other way.
3: I don't know. I haven't seen.
0: You don't even know. You don't even know who the other woman is.
3: I don't know who the other girl is.
0: All right. Late night drug tester says, did you get anything for Weed Man? Did you get anything for Dan Marino's 65th birthday, or are you going to the party empty handed?
3: Wow, I love Dan Marino. I love him. I was in Miami. I was a Miami fan even when I was in New York. Dan Marino was my favorite quarterback. I love Dan. How old is Dan?
0: 65.
3: Yeah. Wow. I'm 2 years older than Dan Marino. That is so great. I saw him. I met him at the Fountain Blue in Miami.
0: Oh, that's cool. The Fountain Blue? Yeah. All
3: right. Really cool.
0: King Roy writes and says, what will Weed Man spend his $5,000 on when the...
3: Like Trump's really going to get it. That is the stupidest thing I've ever heard.
0: Let's just assume he. Yeah, I agree with you. You're probably not going to get a dollar. But if you did get a dollar, would you just burn it on weed? What would you spend it on there?
3: No, that would be so great for me. Are you kidding? I have no money. I don't even have $1,000. I have like $1,000. It's all the money I have in the whole world.
2: That's
3: right now.
2: A lot of money.
3: That would be so great.
0: All right, calm down. He's not going to send you the money here, but
2: can I borrow $1,000?
3: Say it again.
2: Can I borrow $1,000?
3: It's all the money I have in the world.
2: You don't need it.
0: All right. I've learned over the years, if a politician promises you money, ignore the politician because they're not sending you money.
3: I saw that on the news. That is the stupidest thing I've ever seen. That would cost like over $1 trillion.
0: Just stop giving out money. Yefimi writes in, of course, for you, you need the money. Yefimi writes in and says, hey, Weed Man, what was the layout of the toy store that you owned? Was it more like FAO Schwartz or more like a boutique, KB Toys? He says so.
3: No, yeah, it was more like KB Toys or Toys R Us. It was that kind of toy store, and we had half was toys, half was juvenile furniture. So we also had cribs and carriages and strollers and toys. Cabbage.
0: All right, calm down. All right, Bozo, the district attorney, writes in. He says
3: Bozo the clown
0: every week. He says, Bozo said, you said last week you could go a whole year without weed if it meant $10 million. Yeah. What was the longest you've gone without smoking weed? From Bozo, the district attorney.
3: Not very long since I was a kid. Not very long at all.
0: What about when you were in jail, though? You couldn't smoke when you were in jail.
3: Well, yeah.
0: Right?
3: You know, one time I got weed into jail. I smuggled it into jail.
0: All right, let's try to guess. What crevice was that?
3: Whatever your first guess is, it's proper guess.
0: Oh, my God, Weed Man.
3: These jail guys stole it from me. That's unbelievable.
2: That's even worse.
0: I hope they knew where it was. All right. Anyway, I got to go. Thank you, Weed Man. We'll be in touch.
3: I love you, Ben. Right, I love you, cool. You I love you, Lorena.
0: All right. Ask a Weed Man, our friend Billy. It is the Ben Maller Show. Straight ahead, we have a Mallerly third degree. Here's the Insta trivia. Patrick Mahomes is now 7-0 against the Broncos at Arrowhead. Blank holds the record since the merger with the most quarterback starts against one team in one stadium without a loss. Again, Mahomes 7-0 versus the Broncos at Arrowhead. Blank holds the record since the merger. Most starts against one team in one stadium without a loss. That's the question. The answer. Get to it next. However, it is the B block. It is what hour? I forget.
5: Number
0: Let's see here. Yes.
5: Two.
0: The wait is over. 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

0: 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Quickly, Patrick Mahomes, now 7-0 against the Broncos at Arrowhead. Blank holds the record since the merger with the most starts against one team in one stadium without a loss. That is the question. What's the answer? Who do we have here? Page down. Thurston Howell III from JT, the wingman. Joe Montana from Analog Al. Wade Wilson, guessed by Doc Dan. Richard Todd from Mediocre Kabuki. Tommy Kramer, friend of the show from Filler Up Phil. Who else? We have Cliff Clavin from Kev Atomic. Page down. Can't read that. Lorraine, you have an answer quickly.
1: Brett Favre.
0: That is correct. It's Brett Favre. There you go. You got it right. Cheater. Cheater. Cheater. Cheater.
2: It's
0: 14-0 against the Lions.
2: The third degree.
0: At Lambeau. 14-0 against the Lions at Lambeau.
2: This one, Big Ben gets grilled.
0: Kubalu.
3: After the Bengals win over the Buccaneers, Coach Zach Taylor said that they, quote, felt the presence of their defensive additions. However, linebacker Barrett Carter said, we haven't answered any questions. Ben, do you think any questions were answered?
0: No. The game was a gift from the Buccaneers. Baker Mayfield fumbled three times. Tampa had four total fumbles they lost. Okay, so how good are the Bengals? How much of that was the Bengals defense? How much of that was just malfeasance by the Buccaneers in that game? Tampa did put up 27 points even with all that. So I'm not convinced of anything. They won. That's great. They still get up 27 points. And without the turnovers, you know, who knows? Next!
3: Ashton Jeanty told the media after the Raiders win on Sunday that they are building a new culture and that culture is going to win football games. Ben, do you think Clint Kubiak is building a new culture in Las Vegas?
0: Yes, as long as they can play the Miami Dolphins a few more times. They got a really good shot there. If they can get Malik Willis like six or seven more times, they got a No, come on. That was for draft positioning that game between the Dolphins and the Raiders. And right now the Dolphins are in a better position. It's the Dolphins, Browns, and what, the Titans for the Arch Manning sweepstakes. Next!
3: T.J. Watt joined Julius Peppers as the only players in NFL history to have 100 sacks and 10 interceptions. Ben, do you think T.J. will prove to be the superior Watt brother before it's all said and done?
0: Well, it's pretty clear at this point, based on the career J.J. Watt's already done, he's going to be in the Hall of Fame and his brother's going to be in the Hall of Fame. So then it's like they're both going to be Hall of Famers, so you're really nitpicking on who's better. But statistically, since this guy Watt, the Steelers Watt's still playing, he's got a pretty good shot. How do we do, Kubalu?
3: You pass this edition.
0: There it is. Maller, the third degree, won the game. Winner, winner, winner. Chicken dinner.
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20: The LA Clippers completed their trade of Kawhi Leonard to Toronto Monday night. In the NFL, Kansas City was tied with Denver 7-7 late first half, 31-10 Chiefs. The final is Kenneth Walker at his first game for his new team at 191 total yards, two touchdowns. Denver as a team had only 176 yards, one touchdown. The Browns expect quarterback Deshaun Watson to start again this Sunday. Vikings QB Kyler Murray was in team meetings Monday after Sunday's concussion. He is in the league's concussion protocol. The Ravens say wide receiver Zay Flowers is day-to-day with his hamstring injury. Florida State fired athletic director Michael Alford. In baseball, Arizona walked off with a home run, 8-7 over Miami. Padres won their eighth in a row, 8-7 at Colorado. The Dodgers and Yankees each won. They've each clinched playoff berths. White Sox won at Cleveland, 7-3. I'm Steve DeSager.
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0: 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Here he is, Ben Maller.
2: Bending steel and bending reality. Welcome in the beginning of another hour of the Ben Maller Show. We are in the air everywhere as we jabber away, and we are where memories get made. Not necessarily good memories, but definitely memories. Coast to coast, border to border, and beyond. On the vast and sharply powerful microphones of FSR emanating live from the business, the monkey business of the overnight. You're just monkeying around here. Guaranteed human from the world famous Fox Sports Radio studios where my pal F-18 Travis, he's not afraid of no gators. No, no, no. They're in Vero Beach, and Ryan in San Diego. He's in Mexico right now. And Hoosier Bill, all of them reached out. 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Maller Riddle of the Day coming up in a little bit. Maller Riddle of the Day. Bending steel, bending reality. And our lead this hour from Pittsburgh, Pennsylvania, right there where they give birth to the Ohio River. You have Steelers coach Mike McCarthy, who was asked about the status of defensive back Joey Porter Jr. McCarthy, the rotund coach of Pittsburgh, non-committal about the return of Porter, who missed the season opening win over Atlanta. There was a well-publicized contract squabble, which ended with no contract. The ruling on the field stands. So if you didn't see the latest on this, perhaps you missed it. I think it's pretty interesting. So the contract quagmire continues, and the public explanation is that Joey Porter Jr. suffered a back injury that surfaced at the very start of training camp and disrupted his preparation for the season. Now, if you're a very gullible person, you believe that as the gospel. McCarthy says the Steelers are handling Porter's situation day by day. He did not give any kind of assurances that the defensive back will be on the field for the upcoming game in the Commonwealth against the New England football team. So that is a good jumping off point. Let us discuss the question. How would you describe the stalemate between Joey Porter Jr. and the Pittsburgh Steelers? So I've got Swiss Army, the Copacabana, and deposition. And we will combine all of these things together, and we are going to talk the bark off a tree. We're going to talk the bark off a tree is what we're going to do. So to lead off here, what the Steelers are publicly calling a back injury, that is the public position of the football team in Pittsburgh. Everybody else is calling it a negotiation. The people that know, the real ones, it's a negotiation. Now, this is NHL level stuff. Hockey season's coming. I ran into Eddie at the Charger game. My buddy Eddie used to work here. They whacked him. But I ran into Eddie at the Charger game, and Eddie's all excited because hockey's beginning here. And we were yapping about that, and he was talking my ear off about his hockey stuff and all that. But this is NHL type stuff, because the word on the street is that Joey Porter was a healthy scratch by the Pittsburgh football team, meaning he was medically able to play for the Steelers. He chose not to. That's the popular opinion by popular people. Now, we don't know for sure, but it is a bit of a medical mystery. And I do know, just from being around the industrial complex of professional sports, that this goes on all the time. So please stop whatever you're doing. Stop insulting our intelligence. Lower back soreness. Right, lower back soreness is the Swiss Army knife. The Swiss Army knife of contract disputes. It has been since the early days. And remember, as they say on the infomercial, 9 out of 10 professional athletes recommend a lower back injury when you're in a contract kerfluffle. Oh, my back! Oh, my back! So that's how that goes. Now, here's why. If you missed it in a previous episode, we talked about this very thing. The lower back injury is perfect because of the fact that it is subjective, it is difficult to disprove, and capable of lingering indefinitely, which checks everything that you need when you're trying to be an a-hole and not work, which it sounds like Joey Porter is trying to become that guy, or he is that guy. So if you gave truth serum out, you handed out truth serum, and you went South Park to Joey Porter Jr. and said, Joey, show me on the doll where the Steelers hurt you. All right. And Joey Porter would likely say that his back hurts exactly where his wallet is located. That's where the lower back pain is. For some reason, I guess he's got a fanny pack and he's got his wallet in the fanny pack, and the fanny pack is on the back of him for some reason, and he's got, that's right there. Right where the wall, that's right. That,

he'd be in a bathtub filled with dead presidents, and suddenly his back would feel a lot better. Porter didn't get paid, and so now the Steelers are getting played. That's how this works. Now, furthermore, to La La Land we go, the power company. Embarrassing loss of the NFL weekend. The Arizona Cardinals, who are not trying to win, they're starting Jacoby Brissett, a sign they're not trying to win. The Cardinals beat up the Chargers. Holy Madison Beer, Batman. How did that happen? So Coach Jim Harbaugh, the day after trying to explain what happened to his football team, he admitted that he regrets not having the Chargers starters play more in the preseason. And he attributes their lack of playing to the sloppy performance against the Cardinals. It was a comedy of errors in the second half. They could not run a play without committing a penalty. Harbaugh said, quote, "We made some preseason type mistakes," Harbaugh stated, acknowledging that his first unit looked essentially undercooked against the lowly Cardinals. Cardinals managed, or the Chargers rather, managed 268 yards. Arizona put up almost 400 yards. Jacoby Brissett, you are so embarrassing. Oh, my God. Jacoby Brissett, 393 yards of offense for the Cardinals. I know Lee. I don't know if he listens anymore, but Lee in Arizona used to work the overnight at the liquor store. Lee's a big Cardinal fan, one of the few Cardinal fans that's ever called the show in the history of the show. So I know Lee's happy if he's still listening. But Harbaugh prioritized, the theory is he prioritized keeping players healthy out of an abundance of caution. Don't want to play him in meaningless games, et cetera, et cetera, et cetera. So now he's second-guessing that strategy after the Chargers dropped a deuce right at the midfield logo there, public defecation. So the question for the sporting nation, here's the question. Jim Harbaugh is putting the Chargers' opening day sloppy performance on his own preseason strategy, saying, blame me, I'm the guy. Is that how you see it? So this is what's known in the excuse game as farm to table. And when I say farm to table, I'm talking about freshly shoveled grade A horse fertilizer is what I'm talking about. You're the head coach. You designed the schedule, right? You designed the schedule. Harbaugh filing a complaint. Now, who's he filing a complaint with, Jim Harbaugh? He's filing a complaint about the exhibition games, and it's kind of like complaining about the workload as a coach in exhibition football is like a bartender at the Copacabana back in the day complaining that the drinks are too strong. And it's like, hey, dude, you're the one pouring the drinks. You're the one in charge of that. What are you doing? If the drinks are being poured and they're too strong, you're the one doing it. That's it. So check page 7. If you check page 7 of the coaching handbook here, you don't get to manufacture the disaster and produce the disaster and then show up on Monday dressed like the lead detective. Jim Harbaugh does seem to have changed from his days with the Niners and his days at Michigan. You look at Jim Harbaugh now, and he used to run a football team, it seemed anyway, with an iron fist, that he was the boss, Jim Harbaugh, from the old country. And there are times now when I watch Jim Harbaugh, it's like the Chargers are getting a rip-off version of Jim Harbaugh. Like, he's been running training camp recently, like it's an all-inclusive resort in Cabo. And I'm like, what are you doing? Look at some of the off-season stuff, letting Justin Herbert spend a couple weeks over there in Europe chasing around Madison Beer, and because she was failing on tour, I guess. Her music career is not going very well. So he went out to cheer her up, and Harbaugh encouraged that and thought that was great. You also have those cringeworthy moments during training camp, the PDAs going on, and the way the Chargers played, not the greatest look when your quarterback was out there canoodling during practice with his celebrity lady friend and then goes out there and urinates all over the Chargers bench. That's not great there. So the

0: The old Harbaugh, if you go back to the old Jim Harbaugh, he would call this current Charger team soft. Yeah. The new Harbaugh helped make it soft. It's very odd, but that's what happened. All right, now, last thing, to Philadelphia we go. Injury drama-o-rama in Philadelphia Eagles star left guard Landon Dickerson. Landon Dickerson is headed to injured reserve. Well, you say, who cares about an Eagles offensive lineman? I get it. However, this one's got a little mojo to it. There's a little mojo to this particular story. So it's a right knee injury described as a bone bruise. Now, Dickerson gave an assessment of his performance in week one for the Philadelphia football team against Washington. He said, quote, I was a complete liability. He added that he played like, and it's called a radio edit, he played like poopy. Now, he actually said the real word. For some reason, even though we're in the safe harbor and we're all adults here, we're not allowed to say the word. Let's just say the ship has sailed. All right, a little meadow muffin action, you know what I mean? Yeah, okay. You get the point. You know what he said. All right, fine. So Dickerson claimed that he was rolled up on during practice several weeks ago and expected the knee to improve. Never really got any better. That's a problem. Imaging revealed the problem. So Dickerson acknowledged the Eagles offensive lineman that he should not have been playing until he was healthy. He said as much, hoping to avoid another season of battling the injury bug here and being compromised on the Eagles offensive line. So the question, you've got Landon Dickerson, Eagles offensive lineman, who says he was a liability and should not have been playing for the Philadelphia football team in the game on Sunday. How does that land with you? How does that land with you? So it's not candid camera. This is candid microphone. Did you know that candid microphone was before candid camera? There was a show on radio called Candid Microphone. So nothing screams elite sports medicine quite like the patient announcing afterwards, yeah, I probably should not have played. I shouldn't have done that. So Landon Dickerson's interviews sounded less like, this was on sports radio in Philadelphia, it sounded less like your typical sports talk radio and more like a deposition from Landon and Landon Dickerson here. It's just, wait, the Eagles medical staff may have just volunteered. They've just been volunteered for a full audit by Dickerson because there's going to be a follow-up here. So they get audited by their own player. Who goofed? I've got to know. So you don't need CSI Philadelphia on this one. Dickerson just gave the prosecution their entire opening statement. He just did right there. So look, the NFL, as we know, love to investigate. They like to play cop. They do. They love to play cop. And they investigate. Dickerson just with this story gave the prosecution what they need, as we said, and the NFL, they'll investigate. They have sock cops on the sidelines. Your socks are not high enough. Your socks are too low. And it's like Goldilocks. They have to be just perfect. And that's it. So you think they're not going to investigate and have questions about what's going on here? So nothing attracts the vermin from Park Avenue, quite like a player publicly admitting that he should not have been allowed on the field. And the reason they're going to investigate mainly is for liability, that they're concerned that down the line, Landon Dickerson is going to file a lawsuit saying that the medical staff was compromised and I talked about it and the NFL did nothing. So they're going to snoop around. I will guarantee you that. The league loves to investigate everything. And congratulations, Philadelphia, because you just handed them the starter kit or at least your offensive lineman Landon Dickerson did, for another investigation. How's that Big Dom investigation going? Anything good? Has Big Dom been cleared yet? It is the Ben Maller Show as we are rolling along here. If you'd like to be part, 877-99 on Fox. That's 877-996-6369. Time now, though, for the Maller Riddle of the Day. You can answer this on X at Ben Maller. Follow that account or don't even bother. We won't read your answers. We have that. It's going to be the Maller Riddle of the Day. Here it is on X at Ben Maller. Cowboys coach Brian Schottenheimer has been heavily criticized for allowing his players to enjoy blank after they lost to the Giants. All right, again, Cowboys head coach Brian Schottenheimer heavily criticized for allowing his players to enjoy blank after the loss to the New York football Giants. That is the Maller Riddle of the Day. The answer, we'll get to it. We'll do it next. However, it's a block party kind of a day, and let's see if we can count what hour it is right now.
1: Number three.
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1: Shut up.
0: Maller Riddle of the Day. That'll be coming up here momentarily. The Maller Riddle of the Day. In the meantime, you can answer that and other features on X at Ben Maller. That's at Ben Maller. Also, later this hour, we have Maller's Mountain of Money. That'll be coming up. We'll need a contestant for that game, Maller's Mountain of Money. Actually, more than one. So you can start calling for that. 877-99 on Fox. You can say hello to Lorena.
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0: Don't talk to me. She's the FSR Tech Queen and Koopa Loop. That Bronco fan, that's a Bronco fan. Your comments can and will be used against you in the court of the Maller Militia. So please, please act accordingly. Well, here is the Maller Riddle of the Day. The Maller Riddle of the Day. Here it is. So Cowboys coach Brian Schottenheimer heavily criticized for allowing his players to enjoy blank after the recent loss to the Giants in Sunday night football. Mark from Queens says the Cowboys coach should never have allowed custom

0: customized Whataburger delivered by a parade of strippers to the Cowboys after that opening night loss. Well, that would have been something. Just the strippers lined up with Whataburger, bags of Whataburger. King Rory said drinking frosty chocolate milkshakes outside MetLife Stadium. That is the answer.
1: That sounds delicious.
0: King Rory. What do we got here? Luke, the vending guy, quoting Jerry Jones, said something involving glory holes. We know Jerry's a big fan of that in the oil business. Loves him some glory hole for sure. Arik in Minnesota.
2: I want me some glory hole.
0: That's right, Jerry. Allowing them to enjoy the ballet at the Silver City Cabaret in Dallas. It sounds like Arik's had some good nights at the Silver City Cabaret there in Dallas, unless he hasn't. All right. What else? A night at the ballet from Eek in Roseville, Minnesota as well. What else do we have?
1: I didn't know everyone loved ballet so much.
0: A lot of men love ballet. They really appreciate the artistic ability of the performers at the ballet. JT the wingman. You have Rob Parker, big fan of the ballet in Atlanta. He loves the ballet in Atlanta.
1: I didn't know they had a ballet in Atlanta.
0: It's a whole magical show. It's a city. It's magical. JT the wingman says poutine nachos. That doesn't actually look that good, JT. That does not look good. Milk and cookies from Analog Al. That's his answer. Everyone's going ballet here. Incaterra said evening at the ballet. Maller, chicken fingers from Filler Up Phil. What else do we have? Timmy from Busco, Indiana says he allowed his players to enjoy complimentary scalp massages. Reading children's books from Donkey Sausage. Oh, look at that. The Berenstain Bears. I read that book when I was a kid. What else do we have? Hookers and cocaine from our old pal Vols fan Jimmy. Good to hear from Jimmy. He's been around a long time with the show. Johnny Q went with a type of circle as his answer. What else do we have? Bill, that's the snowman, says that would be the Mallard chicken fingers. What else do we have? Rebecca the Ram fan says allowing them to enjoy Little Debbie's peanut butter bars. Now, we used to get, every once in a while, we did these big boxes of Little Debbie's. It was great. Guy, one of our pals there in Providence.
1: I feel like we used to get Debbie's and Boosie's.
0: Yeah. We must not be doing that good a job.
1: Here's the beaver nuggets.
0: I think you cut it off. I did not cut off anything. You did. You were complaining we were getting too much stuff.
1: Wow.
0: And I'm blaming you.
1: Actually, it was kind of a guy that I was seeing. He was like, I'm not comfortable with all these guys sending you gifts.
0: Well, there you go. That's the problem.
1: And I'm like, maybe you should get me some gifts.
0: Well, no, the problem is you screwed, for me and Coop, you screwed it for us. And we had nothing. We're just collateral damage here.
1: No.
0: Because some guy had low self-esteem. That's not our problem.
3: Right. Exactly.
0: Right, Coop? I mean, exactly. We're married. We could handle Little Debbie cakes and all that. Come on.
1: Yeah.
0: We don't care. Yeah, I miss those days. I also miss when I used to get mail every week, but now not.
1: I was thinking about Nico's Cheesies the other day. What are those Cheesies called?
0: Oh, the Canadian.
1: Oh, they're so
0: good. Those things are really good. Yeah,
1: you could lick all the cheese off and be completely satisfied.
0: It's disappointing that we have substandard cheese doodles in this country.
1: It's the worst.
0: Yeah,
1: like D quality.
0: Once you've gone Canadian cheese doodles, you can't go back. There's no going. In fact, I even considered buying some on the internet, but I guess there's are they still having those taxes?
1: Oh, those stupid taxes.
0: Tariff,
1: the
0: right? The tariff, yeah. I looked and I was like, well, that's not really realistic.
1: Are we getting tariff refunds?
0: No, I don't think so. Tattoo Baker, you know this is real when it's Tattoo Baker says that the Cowboys coach let them enjoy unlimited games at Chuck E. Cheese. Well, that would have been polite. That would have been great.
1: I was going to say he let them play with horseshoes.
0: Horseshoes. All right, is that correct? No, the correct answer. The Cowboys coach, Brian Schottenheimer, heavily criticized after he allowed his Cowboy players to enjoy thick pastrami sandwiches from the legendary Cats Deli after the loss of the Giants. As many people pointed out back in the old days, Jimmy Johnson would have tipped the table over with the pastrami and would have said, you guys play like that, you're not getting any, no pastrami for you. For those that have been to New York and L.A. delis, there's a deli called Langer's Deli in L.A., which is better than Katz's Deli in New York. And I will die on that take. I will die on that take mountain.
1: I'll have to check it out. I love a good sandwich.
0: Langer's. Well, the problem is it's in MacArthur Park, which is a demilitarized zone. It's like a third. It's a different country over there in L.A. In fact, it's such a bad neighborhood where this deli is, this Langer's Deli. They're only open till 4 o'clock. You know why?
1: Oh.
0: If you're there at 4:01, you'll die. That's why. So they close at 4 o'clock. So you have to just leave.
1: Isn't that where they did the huge bust like last month?
0: Yes. And then 2 days later, they did it for a photo op for the local political
1: and
0: hacks.
1: And then they let them go back in.
0: Yeah, exactly. 2 days later, all the crackheads and the fentanyl fold people were back in the park. And but yeah, that's, it is a better deli. And I've been to both. And in fact, my brother lives in New York, so I go back there, you know, semi-regularly. And I've done the Katz's Deli like on a Friday, and then flown back and then gone to Langer's, and Langer's is better.
2: So this actually is a good, you know, reminds me to ask you a question.
0: Okay, here. Go ahead, Coop, please.
2: I do know that you are a frugal person like myself.
0: Yes, yes.
2: When you go to New York, do you stay with your brother or do you stay somewhere? Because I'm trying to plan a trip to New York.
0: Oh, you are.
2: I can't believe.
0: Would you like to stay with my brother?
2: I don't think my wife would like that.
0: Probably not. Neither would you, by the way. Yeah. You would not like that either.
2: Well, I mean, you know, yeah. Compared to how much hotels cost out there. Like, so you're, oh my.
0: You have to decide. Like, if you want to get a cheaper hotel, you're going to have to stay in like Jersey or outside the city. Okay. And then you're going to have to take a PATH train in, which is a pain in the ass, Coop. But you will save money. You will save money. I try to stay with my brother because I am cheap, but my brother, he raised two daughters. So when they were living there, there really wasn't enough room for us. So we'd have to get hotels and things like that. But
2: I was looking at like Midtown Manhattan hotels and it's like 400 plus a night.
0: I know. Yeah, don't go to Midtown. You know, just go out like Jersey or something like that. Or there are some spots, but you're going to have to take the subway system to get around, though. That's the problem. Like, you're going to have to stay out and.
2: Like, where all you will also die at 401 p.m.
0: Dude, I stayed. What was that town? Right near LaGuardia. It's a really, really bad neighborhood. But they put me up. I was doing some work back there, and they put me up at this hotel. And I pretty much just locked the door and didn't. It was like the worst.
1: You hear people getting shot outside.
0: Oh, it was so bad. It was like, oh my God, this is like the worst. What am I doing here? But so anyway.
1: Sounds fun.
0: Yeah, good times. Good time. Oh, I did. There's some audio. I'm going to send you some audio because I want to play this audio in a little bit. So we'll play. Let's see here. I do that. And then I got to go over to this thing. And while I do all that, let's go to our buddy. We hung out with him. He's a very nice man. We had a great time in Vegas. He had the glasses on. He says they were not working. Metaphor Kyle, as nicknamed by.
1: He was recording for sure.
0: Definitely.
3: Come on, man. That was almost a month ago. I was not recording. That was one thing I could not do. But you know what, though? I got some updated technology. Company put me up in a Tesla now. I'm in the Model Y.
1: Ooh.
3: Although they restricted everything in here. I can't do anything. They restricted it to 70 miles an hour. So you try to step on the gas.
0: Repeat the beginning here. I was distracted. What did you say at the beginning here? 70? What are you talking about?
3: The company gave me a Tesla Model Y.
0: Oh, that's nice. That's good.
3: No, it's not. No,
1: they
3: it's
1: put
3: not.
1: Restrictions I'm on afraid, it.
3: There's so many restrictions on it. And then also, Lorena, I went ahead and bought those bone condensing headphones with the cameras on it.
1: Oh.
3: So now I have a new way to record people. But really quick, because this is a sports show, so I gotta say my little sports take really quick. Go Bears. Bears defense was bad. Who had a worse loss this weekend? Ohio to Texas or Green Bay letting Minnesota come back?
0: You're asking Coop? Okay. You want to answer?
3: No, I was getting ready to say, Coop, I'm sorry for your loss. You know, rest in peace to the Denver Broncos season, it looks like so far.
4: Yeah, it's week one. Relax.
0: Coop, the dreams of going. You can't go 17-0 if you lose the first game, Coop. It's all over.
2: That is true.
0: You can't go 17.
3: We're the better blue and orange team this year. Let's just say that, okay? This year, the Bears are going to be the better blue and orange.
0: Let's see how that Bears offense works when it's 20 degrees at Soldier Field and snowing. Let's see how that works in a playoff game.
3: We'll see, but you can answer the question, though, Ben. Which team do you think had a worse?
0: All right, so I'm going to go with Ohio State. They blew the lead. They played three good quarters of football. They had the game seemingly in control, and Arch Manning was doing bupkis. He was watching AI videos on the sidelines, and then Ohio State gagged it away in the fourth quarter. So I'm gonna. Although it is embarrassing to lose to Carson Wentz, and
3: it's gotta be more embarrassing than getting robbed by a roach in one of those shady motels.
0: Well, it was. There was some questionable officiating in the Green Bay game, but the Packers, people are blaming that. But the Packers also, you know, they just
3: They've sucked. Pull the bed before everything. And Lorena, really quick, because it's been a month almost that I've called y'all, so I gotta give this last one. Because Lorena's not so pleasant story that I heard yesterday morning before the other guys got off the air, I can never look at a chocolate milkshake and a woman the same again.
5: Oh, isn't that horrible?
3: That was.
5: Did you see that, Ben, at the High Rock Championships in Beijing?
0: No, I did not.
5: Yeah, this 22-year-old Australian had uncontrollable diarrhea during her training, and she just continued the whole route indoor on a carpet, and there was people beside her and behind her, and she finished in first place.
0: I wonder if she has any gallbladder issues, because once my gallbladder went out, I had some issues with
3: it. Here's the interesting thing about that, Lorena. If she would have spit, she would have been disqualified.
5: Pouring.
0: As long as it's raining brown rain, it's all good.
5: I'm gonna send you some pictures.
0: Oh, thanks. I don't need to see that.
3: Hey guys, I love you, Ben. I'm back to listening. Back on this night shift again.
0: Welcome back. Yeah. We missed you. We offended you. We thought you were annoyed.
3: Come on, man. Listen, you can't offend somebody that's almost like maybe a few inches shorter than you. Okay.
0: All right, buddy. All right. Well, call whenever. We're here for you. All right. Gotcha. Thank you. All right. Go away. There's our friend Metaphor Kyle. Do we have this audio coupe? So James Franklin, the old Penn State coach, now at Virginia Tech, and he believes in niceties. James Franklin is a big niceties guy, pleasantries. You know, those little pleasantries. You got to say somebody's name. And he had his weekly news conference doing the hokey pokey there. And well, this got very awkward here as he kept trying to get the attention of a reporter. Let's go to the audio tape. Take a listen. Here's the head coach at Virginia Tech, James Franklin, his weekly media, and listen.
6: Hey, Coach. Michael House with the Baltimore Sun.
7: Hey, Michael.
6: Hey,
7: Michael.
6: What do you remember
7: Yeah, I'm saying, how you doing?
6: Good. How are you?
7: Good.
0: What do you remember about working alongside? All right. He's like five or six times. Hey, Michael. Oh, man. That's funny.
2: Is the reporter an idiot?
0: Yeah, he wasn't paying attention. I guess this guy's a reporter for some outfit in Baltimore. Let's play it again. This is not edited. This is the head coach of the Virginia Tech Hokies, and he's James Franklin. He's trying to do the whole pleasantry thing with this reporter named Michael, and the guy's not paying attention, and James Franklin was not going to let it go. He had to get acknowledged by this reporter. Take a listen.
6: Hey, Coach. Michael House with the Baltimore Sun.
7: Hey, Michael.
6: What do you remember about working alongside?
7: How you doing, Michael? Michael, how you doing?
6: Can you hear me?
7: Yeah, I'm saying, how you doing?
0: Seven times he said, hey, Michael. Seven times.
2: Can you hear me?
0: Oh, that's great. Oh man, is any song ever been called Hey Michael? There's your song right there. Hey Michael. Hey, we're going to have Maller. This is a big bet. We need some contestants here. If you want to play Maller's Mountain of Money, call right now. 877-99 on Fox. We'll get to Maller's Mountain of Money in its entirety. 877-99 on Fox. We'll get to that. We'll do it next. However, it is the B block, and what hour is it?
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0: 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And we are not that. 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And we thank you. We thank you. We thank you.
1: Now, Maller's Mountain of Money.
2: Lord, that's a lot of money.
1: Do you have what it takes to get to the top? Probably not.
0: And it is Maller's Mountain of Money. Let's welcome in our contestants. We have, who do we have here? Jason is representing the entire state of Arizona. He's going to be one of our contestants. Hello, Jason. Welcome.
3: Howdy, Ben.
0: Try to control your emotion, Jason. I know it's a big moment. Who do you
3: super
0: like?
3: Super excited to be here.
0: I know. Who would you like to partner up with? You got me, Coop, or Lorena?
3: Got to pick the champion, Ben.
0: That's right. All right, hold on a sec. And we have...
4: That would be Coop, isn't it?
5: Yeah, I think I won last week.
0: I'm all-time wins king. Mike is in Boston. Hello, Mike. Welcome.
6: What's up? Good morning.
0: Good morning to you, Mike. Yeah, you want to play with Coop or Lorena, Mike?
6: I'll play with Coop.
0: All right, Coop. All right, go ahead.
5: All right, gentlemen, this is Maller's Mountain of Money, Nas edition. He turns 53 years old today.
0: Oh, happy birthday.
5: The categories are New York State of Mind, One Love, If I Ruled the World, and Nothing Lasts Forever. Jason, you were on first. Which category would you like?
3: Nothing Lasts Forever.
5: All right. And Mike, how about you?
6: I'll go with the song, If I Ruled the World.
5: All right.
0: All right, very good. We are up first here. Jason, you picked Nothing Lasts Forever. These team legends ended their careers with another team. We need first and last name. Are you ready, Jason?
3: Let's go.
0: All right, here we go. Greatest quarterback of all time for the New England. 45 seconds, Lorena, yes? Start the clock? All right, here we go. Quarterback for the Patriots. He went to the Bucs at the end of his career.
3: Tom Brady.
0: Yes, a greatest running back in NFL history in terms of rushing yards. He was with the Cowboys. He ended with the Cardinals.
3: Emmitt Smith.
0: Yes, French guard for the San Antonio Spurs in the 2000s. Little guard. All right. The star from Kansas played for the Boston Celtics and then bounced around the NBA with the Clippers and the Nets and all that.
3: Oh God, I don't know.
0: All right, knuckleball pitcher in the 70s and the 80s. His brother was named Joe. He threw a knuckleball.
3: Jim Abbott.
0: No. Safety for the...
3: No.
4: You got 30 points.
5: All right, Jason, you missed Tony Parker and Paul Pierce.
6: Paul Pierce.
0: And Phil Niekro. Not, that's N-I-E-K-R-O. Niekro.
5: All right, Mike, we have If I Ruled the World. These athletes went on to become GMs. 45 seconds on the clock. Let's begin. Best quarterback in Broncos history.
6: John Elway.
5: Yes, this guy was the logo, the NBA logo.
6: Jerry West.
5: Yes, the best point guard in Detroit Pistons history.
6: Isaiah Thomas.
5: Yes, this guy was a great safety for the Bucks and Broncos. He's the GM of the 49ers now.
6: John Lynch.
5: Yes, this guy was a tight end for the Browns. He was a GM for the Ravens for a couple Super Bowls.
6: Ozzie Newsome.
5: Yes, this guy was the Hebrew Hammer. He later became GM of the Giants.
6: Harmon Killebrew?
5: No, it was a different Hebrew Hammer. I don't know. Maybe I'm wrong about
0: that
5: one.
0: I think that you're confusing your Jewish.
5: Yeah, I am.
4: You got 160.
0: Ryan Braun, I thought. Wasn't he the Hebrew?
2: 160?
4: Yep, Jason and Ben, it's back to you.
0: All right, what do we got here? What we got?
4: New York State of Mind or One Love, Jason?
0: All right, Jason.
5: Al Rosen was also the Hebrew Hammer.
0: I guess every Jewish baseball player is offensive. All right. Go. Yes.
3: Do One Love.
0: One Love. All right. These athletes played for only one team their whole career. You better get more than 30, Jason. I'm going to track you down. Here we go. 45 seconds. Quarterback for the Miami Dolphins. Greatest Dolphins quarterback of all time in the 80s.
3: Dan Marino.
0: Yes. Greatest point guard for the Utah Jazz with Karl Malone. Point guard?
3: John Stockton.
0: Yes. Linebacker for the Ravens. Where's the white suit? Where's the white suit?
3: Ray Lewis.
0: Yes. The Sandman, closer for the Yankees, the Hall of Fame closer. First guy to ever be a unanimous Hall of Famer.
3: Oh my God! What's his name?
0: I don't know. You got to tell me. Slugger for the Rockies. He played. We're out of time.
5: We win. We win again.
0: Oh, come on.
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24: The Monday night football game at Kansas City went to the Chiefs 31-10 over Denver. Kenneth Walker at 191 total yards, two touchdowns, including a 60-yard run. The Broncos offense on 12 drives had just 9 first downs. Florida State fired athletic director Michael Alford. The Clippers officially completed their trade of Kawhi Leonard to Toronto. To Major League Baseball, Arizona wins 8-7 over Miami with a 2-run homer in the 8th and a 2-run homer bottom of the 9th. The Diamondbacks are still 2.5 games behind San Diego for the last NL wildcard spot with just a couple weeks to go. The Padres won their 8th in a row, 8-7 at Colorado. The Yankees and Dodgers each won. They have each clinched playoff berths. The Cubs won 7-3 over Atlanta. Pete Crow Armstrong with his 42nd homer. Detroit came back for a 6-5 victory at Toronto. And the White Sox, first place in the AL Central, won 7-3 at Cleveland. I'm Steve DeSager.
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31: Another case of NFL coaches saying the darndest things. Welcome in the beginning of another hour of the Ben Maller Show. We are in the air everywhere as we chirp. That's right, we're chirping away. 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That's right, the Smoke Depot. 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And then there was a message from Hank in Tokyo and the blind guy from Philly. Remember that guy, blind guy from Philly? Boy, that guy was fun. He'll never call again, but he was fun. That's a one-time call guy. Blind guy from Philly. But they both said, hey, what about DraftKings? The wait is over. Football is here. We're heading into week 2 now, and so is DraftKings. DraftKings is now live in all 50 states. One app, every sport, all 50 states. Right now, use the promo code Maller, M-A-L-L-E-R, Maller, to claim your special offer at DraftKings. Again, that's promo code Maller at DraftKings. The crown is yours. So we did have a Monday night football game, not much of a game. Kansas City took the Broncos to the woodshed and the Chiefs. Are they back? Well, Mahomes looked like poo-poo. The Chiefs, though, using the ground and pound. Kenneth Walker, the Super Bowl MVP, rumbling and stumbling. A throwback kind of a game for Andy Reid. And Kansas City, 173 rushing yards for Kenneth Walker III. Chiefs win by 3 touchdowns over the once-proud Broncos. as they get it done. And the fun factoid here, the fun factoid off the top.
26: Ben Maller fun fact.
31: So the Chiefs as a team had 220 rushing yards. As a collective, they had zero rushing yards before contact. And we'll get to why they had zero rushing yards before contact happened. Also, Mahomes passing yards, 91% of Mahomes passing yards came after the catch, yards after the catch, yakety yak. Now, the reason that the Chiefs were able to do what they did was because of historically terrible tackling by the once proud Denver Broncos defense. It seemed watching the game like this was out of the ordinary how many blown tackles the Broncos had. They had defensive players in position to make plays. They repeatedly did not make plays, and it turns out our eyes were not lying. According to the nerds at Next Gen Stats, they tell us the Broncos defense missed. How many missed tackles do you think they had? You ain't want to take a guess. How many missed tackles? Larry, you want to take a guess? How many missed
0: 20.
31: 20. That's a lot. Coop, how many missed tackles for the Broncos? What do you think?
2: I already know.
31: The answer is 28 missed tackles. Oof. They allowed 247 yards off missed tackles. That is the most allowed by any defense in a game since at least 2018. I was a little boy in 2018. That's a long time ago. That's pre-pandemic. So there you go. Chiefs, are they back? A little too soon on that. Mahomes did not look good. The defense, pretty good. Broncos have some problems. But our lead this hour, play the hits, my man. Play the hits. There's nothing better than the Cleveland Browns until they start realizing they're really just, it's season's over and we won't talk about them. For now, though, they're still relevant. It's only heading into week two. And the brownies are the gift that keeps giving. Every chewy bite is just wonderful. And I am a fan of their coach, Todd Monken. Do I think Todd Monken knows what he's doing? Hell no, but I love the guy. He makes my life easier, and I need more people like that. I always get worried when these coaches that are good, like Mike Tomlin was a really great coach for me. He gave me a lot to work with, a lot of material. He's now on TV, and Todd Monken's picking up the slack, the Monk man. Well, Todd Monken confirmed that Deshaun Watson, yes, that Deshaun Watson is going to start week two against the Tampa football team, despite Cleveland getting air fried in Jacksonville. So I don't know if you saw this or not. Maybe not. I don't know if we have any audio. I guess the editors might sleep during the day. I don't know. But Watson, his final numbers were bad. He had 205 yards rushing. That's not good. Or 205 yards passing. But the numbers were skewed because he was a stat bandito in garbage time in the fourth quarter. The game was over early, and there was a 46-yard pass play that fattened up the stats in garbage time. Just anything in the fourth quarter was extended garbage time. But don't bury the quote here. Regardless of that, Todd Monken, this is where it gets next level. Monken noted that he had and Watson only had a couple weeks of full first team reps, and he said, well, you know, it's not fair. And then the part about the film is next level. This is where this just goes off the rocks here. Here is Todd Monken, who says he does anticipate Deshaun Watson starting. Take a listen. Here we go.
3: Oh, for sure.
31: And for sure.
3: It's only been 2 weeks. He's gotten all the reps. And there were some really good things on film, some things that you can build on. And

0: position. Quarterback just happens to be one of those. I don't blame people for having opinions, but ultimately it's for all of us to support who we put on the field that gives us the best chance to win.
1: Can you imagine waking up and realizing Deshaun Watson is your your top quarterback? So bad. They're so bad. Oh, my God. Now, for some reason, our crack editing staff chose not to put the top quote in. I don't know why. Maybe it was an editorial decision. But the quote, which is what we call the money quote, for some reason we don't have, where Todd Monken said the film showed some, quote, really good things from Deshaun Watson. So that is the quote I'm going to jump off on. We didn't get it for whatever reason. But that's the quote. So let us discuss the question. Todd Monken, seemingly an NFL head coach, said the Browns coaching staff watched Deshaun Watson's performance and saw, as again, the quote, saw really good things on film. So where does your mind go based on that particular quote by the Browns coach, Todd Monken? So I've got Seinfeld, Off-Broadway production, and Sleeping Beauty's Castle. And we'll combine all of these things together, and we're going to dine on the Baba Ganoush. We're going to have a little bit of the jambalaya from Benjamin in New Orleans. And then we're going to have, from Tilio in Florida, we're going to have the gabagool. So we're going to have all that big meal there. So first of all, Todd Monken claiming that he saw some really good things. That's a quote, some really good things from Deshaun Watson. So he must have been watching like the director's cut or something like that. I don't know what he was watching. If Watson looked good on film, based on the Browns-Jacksonville game, then somebody must have slipped the Browns coach, not a roofie, must have slipped him a highlight tape from Clemson. Because I'm pretty sure that's the last time Deshaun Watson really looked all that good was when he was at college in Clemson. The man's performance was a total box office bomb. And it tells you the Browns, they don't trust. How bad is Shedeur Sanders? If they would rather send that dirty diaper out, Deshaun Watson, whose theme song is Die, Die, Diarrhea, because every time he plays, he either has diarrhea or the people watching wish they had diarrhea, because at least they'd be on the toilet and wouldn't have to watch him play quarterback. Anyway, so the Browns are like, well, this is our guy, but it's week to week, and Shedeur Sanders must be so bad, they'd rather play this guy than that guy. It's wild. He bombed. And Todd Monken's out there pitching a sequel. Now, you hope that he's lying and he's a coach and they all lie and that, you know, 2 days from now, the Browns are going to say, well, we decided to make a change. Psych! We'll see. At this point, the Browns are a sitcom. They are. The Cleveland Browns are a sitcom. And they are. It's like a remake of Seinfeld. And Todd Monken is George Costanza. If Costanza was an NFL head coach, he would be Todd Monken. He would. Praising the tape is pure George. It is. Right? It's not a lie if you believe it. Not a lie, which is every coach's mantra. It's not a lie if you believe it. Monken has officially entered the was that wrong? Part of the sitcom. Was that wrong? Should I have not done that? Yeah. That's the phase the Browns are in right now with Deshaun Watson. Oh, so great. Welcome to the, what is this? You're like 87 of the Orwellian football where bad is good in Cleveland and failure is progress. And everyone just needs to keep watching the tape and we know better than you. And yes. All right. Now, secondly, we go to New England where Josh McDaniels made some headlines recently. I don't know if you saw this one or not. McDaniels, the offensive coordinator, that's the highest level of incompetence he can reach with while staying there. A terrible head coach. He must have some compromising stuff on Robert Kraft. He always goes back to the Patriots. He's left multiple times, always goes back. Failed with the St. Louis Rams, went back. Failed with the Broncos, failed with the Raiders. He got the Colts job, and then said, psych, I'm not taking the Colts job. So at all that. Anyway, Josh McDaniels appeared unaware in a recent interview that wide receiver A.J. Brown had been placed on injured reserve, seemingly completely oblivious during a recent radio interview Brown suffered a high ankle sprain. You might remember in that.

0: at season opener there against the Seattle football team. He will miss the next month at least. Asked how Brown's absence changed the offense, McDaniels on a live radio appearance said, quote, "That's interesting. We weren't in today, so I haven't quite heard all that stuff," close quote. And that clip, of course, went viral. Many people blasting the apparent lack of communication with the New England Patriots. So the question, was the Patriots offensive coordinator, Josh McDaniels, really clueless, completely unaware of A.J. Brown going on injured reserve or not? So the only plausible answer is please. Come on. I'm going to throw the challenge flag on the clueless routine from Josh McDaniels. I'm going to do that. A.J. Brown disappears onto injured reserve. Abracadabra, hocus pocus, you're gone. And Josh McDaniels reacts like someone just informed him that Amelia Earhart is missing. What? I didn't know that. We weren't in today was the quote that Josh McDaniels gave. And that is a beauty because apparently major NFL injury news observes standard business hours. And since he wasn't on the clock, that's it. So this is the coaching equivalent, if Josh McDaniels is to be believed, of I have read the terms and conditions without reading a single word of the terms and conditions. Now, McDaniels did not plead the fifth. There was no pleading the fifth. He pleaded the Foxborough is what he pleaded. Deny, deflect, and pray that the next question arrives. It's an old playbook left over from Bill Belichick back in the day. And so he suddenly developed selective amnesia, Josh McDaniels on this, and the exact sound of, you almost hear his mind spinning around there. The second the microphone turned on, he's like, all right, what did Bill used to say back in the day and all that stuff? So this was not plausible deniability by Josh McDaniels. It was implausible stupidity is how we will describe that. And the key is this. In the NFL, you're always just a couple of steps away from going to the box office. It's a little off-Broadway production, It's called Kabuki Theater, where everyone knows something. Everyone knows something. And everyone knows that everyone else knows something. And nobody ever admits to knowing anything. That's the way they do business. Now, final thought, to Dallas, where the Cowboys were eaten by the Jersey Swamp Dragon. By the way, fun fact, you might not remember this, but the basketball team that used to play in New Jersey called the Nets wanted to change their name to the Jersey Swamp Dragons. And they had the logo designed and all that. And at the last minute, they pulled the plug. There would have been an NBA team named the Swamp Dragon. And I'm all for it. I like that. That's an original name. The Swamp Dragon. They didn't do it. Anyway, the Giants bullied. They played bully ball on the once proud Dallas Cowboys. And now management, it sounds like, is lowering the bar. And Stephen Jones, the spawn of Jerry who won the genetic lottery. Stephen Jones called the loss to the Giants, quote, a tough pill to swallow, close quote. He also admitted the Cowboys entered the season with, quote, a little unrealistic expectations. Now, Stephen Jones' explanation for the stank bomb the Cowboys put out on the field Sunday night, he said a rebuilt defense featuring 8 new starters, a new defensive coordinator in the new prodigy Christian Parker, and several inexperienced players learning on the fly. So the question, where are you at on the Cowboys executive Stephen Jones saying that the expectations for his Dallas team were unrealistic? Where are you at on this one? All right. So spare me. Last I checked, and I don't think I'm wrong on this, Stephen Jones, you people that are in charge of the Cowboys, you people created the expectations. Jerry and the son and the other people involved there. Stephen Jones admitting that expectations, he said, were unrealistic. Those are his words, not mine. It's kind of like Disneyland admitting that Sleeping Beauty's castle is not real. Oh my God, what are you talking about? Yeah, it's not real. It's a fake.
1: Don't say such things.
0: It's a facade is all it is. It's fake. You can walk through it. Unrealistic expectations. Unrealistic expectations. Stop being unrealistic when you deliberately manufacture them every single offseason. Every single offseason, and especially in the month of August when training camp is going on. My God. The Cowboys are not victims of that. They're not victims of unrealistic expectations. They are the world's largest manufacturer in the industrial complex of professional sports of those unrealistic expectations. The Cowboys don't win enough football games. They don't. They don't win enough football games, but nobody has ever accused them. No man, woman, or child has ever accused the Dallas Cowboys of losing the offseason. They do not lose the offseason. When they make a lot of moves, they win the offseason. When they don't make a lot of moves, it was a sneaky good offseason because they didn't make a lot of moves. Whatever they do, it's the right move. That's it. So they're undefeated every February through Labor Day. The Dallas Cowboys own that part of the year, crown champions at the Summer Invitational of good PR for the Dallas football team. But nobody has been able to monetize false hope better than the Dallas Cowboys. Jerry Jones is the maestro, and when he's gone and he crosses over the pearly gates, it'll never be the same. You know, somebody down the line will come along that'll be a bullcrap artist like Jerry Jones, but it'll be many, many years before that happens. So the Cowboys are like the Amazon Prime of football delusion. They sell these crazy, all-inclusive championship dreams. And they then deliver, well, what do they deliver? They deliver convenience store malt liquor results is what they provide there. And Jerry, of course, not in the football business. He's selling football-flavored carnival bark. And he sells a lot of football-flavored carnival bark. People seem to love it. So the Cowboys are the Broadway show. They're the Broadway show, the Cowboys, that feature actors who keep selling out despite the fact that they're stumble bums, they don't know how to dance, and they forget the words to the songs, and yet people still buy tickets and jerseys and merch. Step right up. Fun for all ages in the offseason anyway. It is the Ben Maller Show. If you'd like to be part, 877-99 on Fox. We're going to have a newbie night tomorrow, all new callers. That'll be on tomorrow's show, but not now. 877-99 on Fox. Also on X, at Ben Maller. That's at Ben Maller, if you'd like to be part of the program. Well, several people freaking out because of the words of an NFL coach. What did this NFL coach do to upset and ruffle some feathers? What did he say that has people losing their minds, saying this guy is not long for the NFL? And it's not Todd Monken. It should be Todd Monken. It's not Todd Monken. We'll get to that, and we will do it next. However, let's go to the Lorena Theater, Sherman Oaks, California, Ventura Boulevard. It's the A Block. Let's find out what hour it is.
1: Number four.
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0: Fight the great sports radio mystery. 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We'll have that for you. In the meantime, 877-99 on Fox is the call-in number, 877-996-6369. Also on X, at Ben Maller. 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
1: Hi, Bill.
0: Killed our lavish life of Little Debbie cakes and key lime pie.
1: No, it wasn't me.
0: It's her fault. How dare you? I long for the days. My waistline does not long for the days, but I long for the days of those delicious treats. Koopa Loop is here at A Bronco Fan. He has not changed his name yet. He's considering it after that performance on Monday Night Football. For now, though, he's still A Bronco Fan, UH Bronco Fan on X. Your comments can and will be used against you in the court of sports radio. A couple of baseball things. We haven't touched on baseball. We talked about Pete Alonso a little bit earlier going back to New York. There was a little meet and greet on the field with the Mets owner, Steve Cohen, who said, this is your home. And people were wondering, well, why did you kick him out of his home and not give him the contract? Some other stuff in baseball. The Mariners, 5 straight winning seasons. That streak is now over. The Mariners lost their 81st game on, was that Monday night? So that means if they lose one more game, they will have their first full losing season since back in 2019. So there is that. The Padres on the other end of the spectrum, the Padres wrapped up a 5th straight winning season. That's the first time ever the Padres have had 5 straight winning seasons. Holy Tony Gwynn, Batman. Where have you gone, Bip Roberts? The Padres getting that done. What else? Rafael Devers, I saw his season's over now for the Giants. They're shutting him down out of an abundance of caution. Devers had the greatest season no one cares about for the Giants. Nobody watched the Giants. Nobody cared. He had the, we talk about Dak Prescott and some of these guys in football who are stat banditos, Deshaun Watson. Well, the baseball equivalent of that would be Rafael Devers, who played on a dog food team that was eliminated sometime in May. And then when no one was watching in the second half, put up monster stats. And he ends his year with 37 home runs, 98 runs batted in 148 games for the San Francisco baseball team, and could not have had less impact. Could not have had less impact if you had tried. So there is that. Let's take some calls. It is a call-in show.
1: Very quickly.
0: Yes, Lorena would like to speak. Yes, Lorena.
1: I got a message from Perito.
0: Hi, Perito.
1: He would like us to let Billy know that 8 p.m. tomorrow at Outback Steakhouse will be coming his way.
0: All right. So there's a couple things wrong with that. First of all, Perito, why are you buying Weed Man Hippie Outback? And then number two, assuming that he's actually listening to the show. he is a caller. He does not listen. So there is a difference there. I just want to point that out.
1: Well, if you would like to let him know.
0: Okay, maybe I'll give him a buzz. But if I call him, it's like a 20-minute conversation. You can't get off the phone with him. It's a 20-minute conversation.
1: He loves you.
0: I know, but I just want a quick, hey, that's it. Here's what's going on.
1: Hey, a steak's coming. Goodbye.
0: And I'll hang up. I could do that. Let's go to the phones. Let's say hello to Eeny, Meeny, Miny, Moe. Let's go to the King of Curds. Not the Prince of Curds. The King of Curds. Hello, Mr. King.
3: Hello, Bud Miller. Sorry, I got to take you off speakerphone. I'm a little rusty right now. 1 second.
0: You kind of sound like Todd Monken a little bit. You sound like the Browns coach.
3: I don't even know who the heck that is. I just heard a lot of blasphemous talk about Wisconsin sports that got me riled up, but I just wanted to check in.
0: Well, I don't know what you're talking about. I mean, your Green Bay Packers are choking cheese. There's that.
3: Yeah, it's week one, Bud. You sound like a freaking Cowgirls fan.
0: A Cowgirls fan? What, is it your first time listening to the show here, pal?
3: Obviously not, because I've called in.
0: I know, but you think I'm a Cowboy fan. That seems a little odd that you would say that.
3: Well, I mean, just hilarious just a little bit.
0: I mean, who has choked away more big leads recently in the NFL than the Green Bay Packers?
3: Oh, literally every NFC championship.
0: Oh, okay, because I remember watching a game against the Bears, and it seems like the Bears had a massive second half comeback. Seemed like the Vikings shoved it down your throats that other day. I mean, am I missing
3: something? Especially with Carson Wentz, that one really hurt.
0: Yeah, that's where you.
3: But nonetheless, I wanted to check in with Coop to see his feelings on Bill Romanowski because I was.
0: Well, that's one thing I was hoping for. Did I not say, Coop, my bingo card? I was hoping Bill Romanowski talk would happen. I said that before the show. Yes, the one thing sports talk radio is missing in 2026 is talk about Bill Romanowski. That
21: is he in the news right now?
3: As long as it's not his voice.
0: Yes, Bill Romanowski, who played football back in the old days and is 60 years old. Now, very relevant. Well, Coop. Hot take.
3: It's the
0: hot take.
3: Broncos card I was going to send to Coop, but I know there's a lot of hatred behind him. So I didn't know if Coop liked him or not and if he wanted that Bill Romanowski Broncos signed card.
21: Hell yeah.
0: Okay. He would enjoy that item. He would like that. So. Okay. Well, thank you. What kind of alcohol are we drinking right now? What do we got?
3: All sorts of stuff, bud. It's Wisconsin.
0: Sounds like it. Yeah, is it more bars per capita or more drunks per capita or all of the above?
3: It's a culmination of both.
0: Congratulations. And you're keeping those numbers up. Civic pride. Yeah,
3: that's a horrible pat on the back.
0: Yeah, way to go. You're keeping the alcoholic numbers alive and well there. A part of community pride in Wisconsin. All right, well, thank you. I'm hanging up on you. Go back to your alcohol. Let's say hello to there's some legends lined up here. Let's say hello to Frank the Tank. Let's go to the man, the myth, the legend, Frank the Tank in Iowa. Hello, Frank. Welcome, Frank.
22: How's it going, Bill Miller?
0: The one and only Frank the Tank, about to dazzle us here with some Viking propaganda.
22: Yeah, it actually is, because I think your boy Alligator Arms Murray's days are numbered. I think he's done, because he's on a one-year deal.
0: Want to bet on that?
22: I'd be shocked if they give him an extension.
0: Oh, they're going to play him is what I'm saying. Whether they give him an extension or not,
22: they're going to play him. Then, too, you got one other guy.
0: I'd bench
22: him. What about Carson Wentz?
0: I'd bench him.
22: They might get rid of him, too.
0: I would play Carson Wentz. I would, against the Bears this weekend, I would play, if I'm coaching the Vikings, I'm putting Carson Wentz back out there.
22: Okay, then you got one other option, one other little bad peel with them. J.J. McCarthy. They should be redshirted because he stayed hurt so much.
0: Tell him to go back to Michigan. Michigan needs a quarterback. Tell him to go back and, I guess Lane Kiffin would have to be coaching the Wolverines for that to happen, but he can go back to Michigan. No?
22: Yeah, they're in bad shape. You know,
0: They beat Oklahoma. I guess they're not in that bad shape. But yet, what?
22: They could trade him to either the Titans or the Jets.
0: Why would those teams trade for Kyler Murray?
22: Well, they're in bad shape. With
0: the Jets just won their biggest win. I saw Jason Smith, who works here in the hallways. He was all excited, like the greatest win the Jets have had in like 15, 16 years or something like that. He was all fired up.
22: Yeah, that's true. Yeah. That's true.
0: That's right. It's absolutely true. All right, Frank. Another tremendous fun. Thank you, Frank. You continue to dazzle. Let's say hello to Mike the Leprechaun, who is coming up next year. And he's in the Commonwealth. Hello, Mike the Leprechaun. By the way, Sean McVay, I haven't seen this. He was on 60 Minutes. I used to watch that show. I haven't watched it in a while. But McVay admitted that he is, quote, tormented with the Rams when they don't play well, they don't practice well. He said that his self-worth has become closely tied to the Rams' wins, losses, and overall performance. And he admitted that McVay said he was, quote, not in a good place and unhappy about how practice has gone. This sounds like McVay's planting the seed to work television. That sounds like he's trying to get a TV job. And I didn't think he was long for the Rams, but it's nice that he's been there as long as he has, and it's been great. And they'll hire a parade of idiots when he leaves. Mike the Leprechaun, are you alive? Mike the Leprechaun. Hello, Mike. I don't think he's there. I believe we've lost Mike the Leprechaun. Your dreams have come true, Lorena.
1: Oh, he's punched up. Do we have to put him in?
0: Let me try. All right, now that line is definitely, yeah, he's not there. That's it. Is that a sign from the heavens? You think that's a sign from above that there's some kind of
1: And then he can't call tomorrow because it's movie night. Oh,
0: devastating.
1: That sucks.
0: You know, I just realized I don't think I paid off the tease from earlier. Did you see that Sean Payton? They mentioned this on the broadcast. Sean Payton, Troy Aikman repeated this. He said that Sean Payton told his wife to draft Jaylen Waddle in fantasy. That would have been a good pickup for fantasy. So if you didn't see the game last night because you're just getting up early and you went to bed and you're a grown-up and you don't stay up to watch sports. So Jaylen Waddle, in his first game as a Denver Bronco, had one more catch than you had for 2 yards. And Sean Payton advised his wife to draft Jaylen Waddle in fantasy. I don't think that worked out very well for the wife. I don't think that if she did end up with him, I don't think that's all that great. But what do I know? What do I know? There's already people demanding that Davis Webb lose his play calling gig, the new offensive genius of the Broncos there. And there's a lot going on with that Bronco team. And I saw that Patrick Surtain said that they got served humble pie, which is, I don't think that's strong enough for the way the Broncos played. That is the worst performance in NFL history by a team that won 14 games the previous season. The first team to lose their season opener by 20 or more points after having 14 or more wins the previous season. All right, the Leprechaun has called back. Hello, Mr. Leprechaun. Welcome.
22: That was very mysterious. I was talking and Lorena must have put a jinx on me. But anyway, I'm here.
1: When, if I put a jinx on you, you wouldn't be on the air right now.
0: Wow.
22: Come on, Lorena. Anyway.
0: He's going old school, though, Mike the Leprechaun. I said, when in doubt, blame a woman. That's the key, right?
22: Yes. Donald Trump. Donald Trump was in Ireland for the weekend.
0: What's that? Golf. He was in Ireland?
22: Donald Trump.
1: He came back from Ireland. Yeah.
0: Oh, okay. Good. Yeah. Good for him.
22: Notre Dame is going to go perfect this year.
0: No, they're not.
22: The big game is Miami for them. Week 6.
0: Okay.
22: They made rice pudding this past weekend. Ben, you haven't mentioned Nassau Mickey for a long time.
0: Well, I'm sorry. I miss him.
22: That's why you went to Worcester.
0: Well, I know we went to Worcester because of I was given the honor as an honorary masshole, the Mallor masshole. That was our buddy Mickey gave me the nickname there. So yeah, absolutely.
22: Did you notice Talley's immaculate inning? The first inning.
0: No.
22: Do you know what that is? No, 9 pitches, 9.
0: No, I know. I know what an immaculate inning is. I've been watching football. I haven't really. I mean, I'll scan during commercials. I'll watch baseball, but I'm mostly watching football. I guess Tuesday there's no football, so I'll watch baseball. Get back to baseball.
22: I might send Lorena some holy water,
1: so that I can sprinkle it on you every time you call.
0: Wow.
22: I feel like there's
0: tension between you. I don't
22: what? Know. Lorena.
1: Lorena.
0: All right, hold on a sec. James, you want to add something, Hollering James?
2: What would you like to ask, Mr. Ben Mueller?
0: Very serious, James. I you gave me a number. I tried calling the number. That number didn't work. You didn't answer the phone. What's up with that?
2: I was in limbo.
0: Okay, nobody cares. We are moments away from sight The Bite, the great sports radio mystery site, The Bite, 877-99 on Fox. We'll get to site The Bite, and we will do it next. However, it is the B block, and let's see what hour it is right now.
1: Number four.
0: The wait is over. 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

0: show on Fox Sports Radio as we continue on. Dante says the Rockies will lose 100 games 4 years in a row this season. Last time that happened, 1965. Very impressive. Fun fact about the Rockies. It is the Ben Maller Show. You can hear everything you miss. We've been here all night barking into microphones, ranting about things like Arch Manning. Oh, they're very upset with an AI. He laughed at an AI video. Oh, my God. I am so offended. I love these people. So many people that spend their time being offended. Anyway, there's that. And Monday night recap, all that. You can listen to the Ben Maller Show podcast. It'll be up on the interweb in about 15 minutes or so. Check that out there. Ben Maller Show podcast, whole thing, bits and pieces, sliced and diced, the best of version from Ryan in Maine. Let's see here. That'd be 2.1 seconds.
1: Ooh, long.
0: By the way, Ryan, it says it's 42 degrees and he's inviting us to Maine. He says perfect for a last minute meet and greet. So, no? Okay.
1: I don't like being cold.
0: It's not cold. It'll be much colder. Here we go. Let's go. Here we go. Here we go. Here we go.
2: It's time now.
0: Here we go. Here we go.
2: Soundbite. Where we play random generic soundbites. You know, inane sports and entertainment cliches spoken by so-called experts. You try to tell us who's doing the talking.
0: Cite the Bite, the great sports radio mystery. Let's get to it. Play the audio tape. Some of them sports the last 7 to 10 days.
3: Like he's super tough.
0: Play it again.
3: Like he's super tough.
0: All right. Do you know who that is? I'm going to go caller five. Lorraine?
1: Caller three.
0: Cool.
4: Five.
1: He says five.
0: Okay. Play it again. Play it again. Play it again. Play it again. Play it again.
3: Like he's super tough.
0: Start out. This guy, he might get it right off the top here. Let's go to Rick in Maryland. Find out. Hello, Rick in Maryland.
5: Yeah, morning time. Is that the boo of Scatter? Scatterboo?
0: Is that Cam Scatterboo of the New York Football Giant? No, that is not.
6: I think we're going to have to replay this. I think there was a technical difficulty there.
0: Let's play it again here.
7: Take our chances.
6: There we go. That's the right one.
1: That sounds like a different person.
0: Wait a minute. You can't do that. You can't change the...
6: There was only one guess so far.
0: You want to guess again, Rick?
5: Yes, sir.
0: Okay, go ahead. Go ahead, Rick.
5: Is that the Jerry Porter of Junior?
0: No. All right. Let's go.
7: Take our chances.
0: It's never happened before. Let's go to the Pizza Papa, who's my caller number two. Hello, Pizza Papa.
8: Good morning, Ben. That was obviously Fuzzy Zeller.
0: Is that Fuzzy Zeller? No. But a great name. Yeah. Great golf name, Fuzzy Zeller. Thank you. Let's try Chris. We have a clue. What's the first clue here, Coop? What do we got there?
6: Met his wife when they played together on the same t-ball team as children.
0: Oh, how sweet.
1: I love a romance.
0: Let's see what 1986 Red Sox we're going to get.
7: Take our chances.
0: Chris in Boston. Who is it, Chris?
9: Yeah, that's former Red Sox right-handed pitcher Dennis Oil Can Boyle.
0: Oh, Dennis, a legend.
9: Wrong.
0: Love that. No, incorrect. Let's go to caller four, Scott in the Commonwealth. Who is it, Scott?
10: I'm going to say it's Kurt Warner.
0: Who is it? Is that? No, that's incorrect.
6: It's
0: one more.
6: Ryan Day.
0: Oh, Ryan Day of the Buckeyes of Ohio State. The Ohio State University. Unbelievable.
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0: 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Coming to you live on a Tuesday morning. And we've got a lot to talk about today. Of course, we'll talk plenty of Buccaneer football.
1: plenty of Rays baseball, and we've got a lot of other interesting things to get to as well. But speaking of Rays baseball, the Rays were off last night, and you might think to yourself, you know, I wonder, when the Rays are off, what's a young kid like Junior Caminero, 24 years old, just turned 24, has the world in his palm? Like, well, I wonder what he's up to on a Monday night when the Rays are off and he can do whatever the heck he wants. Well, if you missed it, if you don't follow us or you haven't seen our post on Instagram or on X last night, all Junior did on his night off last night was give back to the community. Thanks to our friends at Suncoast Credit Union, who invited Aaron and I out to be a big part of the event last night. It was a private event, which is why you didn't hear us talking about it leading up to last night. But they just did such an incredible job. And you hear us every month talking about every hit is a win. Well, they made every hit a win last night for the Citrus Park and Town and Country Little Leagues. They all, a bunch of their players got to bat, and then we got to see Junior Caminero swing a bat around a little bit and hit some home runs at a Little League park, which was pretty cool. But it's pretty incredible. What a night. It's pretty incredible. I mean, not only we've worked with Suncoast Credit Union for years, but they're always coming up with new innovative ways to reach out to the community, connect to the community, and what better way than to have a superstar like Junior Caminero and to come up with that idea and then to get him involved and for him to accept it. And we're talking about Little League kids, Town and Country, Citrus Park, who you could tell this moment, like they were so excited. I was talking to you before the event started. I'm like, I saw these kids warming up. I saw one kid in the batter's box. Nobody was pitching. He was taking practice swings in the batter's box, envisioning what was going to come. And I told Pat, I was like, these kids have probably been thinking about this all day, if not all more. All week. No doubt about it. When you know that I was telling somebody, we were talking to last night, like I was at a basketball camp as a kid, and Dana Barrows came. Dana Barrows. Like, that's just a dude. And that's kind of a lot of times when you go to these type of things. And like, nothing against anybody. If anybody comes out to do something, that's amazing on them. But a lot of times you get kind of fringe players. You very rarely at events like that have your best player coming out. And not just coming out. Like, there's a lot of events like that too. You and I have done enough of them where guys kind of come out, do the wave. Right. And they'll hang around a little bit. But they're not like a major part of the event. Junior was on the field the entire night last night. He wasn't just, let me put my name on this and wave and like then hang out in the background. No, every single kid that came up to the plate got like a fist bump from Junior. Some of them got batting advice from Junior. Yeah. Like he was part of the entire event the entire night. And I know you were. I was totally blown away by just like how much joy he puts into doing something like that. It's not just like a show up and I have to be here kind of thing. He loves it. He absolutely eats it up. Yeah. And he went out there and you're right. I mean, we're talking about like 4 hours he was out there. Pat and I left at around 9 o'clock. He was still there signing autographs for all these kids and little extra things. You know, Suncoast did such a good job of having these, you know, opportunities available. And anytime they were done, Junior's like, oh, no, I'll sign one more. Or I gave away tickets yesterday. Then Junior's like, I have more tickets. I'll give away. Yeah. It's like, well, you have done enough. But just a tremendous partnership. Suncoast Credit Union, if you don't know, we talk about it every day. They donate $79 to local nonprofits every time the Rays get a hit. This was strictly just for the Little League. So they're making an impact all around. But Junior is just an impressive guy. He went out there. He was hitting with the kids, too. He was hitting nukes. And it's hilarious because with the Little League park where this was, there were like homes. There were houses not too far away. And I'm telling you, when I say Junior probably parked a couple into some backyards back there, those people probably have no clue when they find those baseballs. They probably think like, wow, some 12-year-old just got a hold of one. They're like, I've never seen anything like this. Yeah, they might have heard about the event in their backyard. Imagine like you lose a window, right? And I don't think any of his balls hit a window last night. I think we would have heard it. But like, imagine you live near a Little League park. Your window, a ball comes through your window, and then the next day you find out it was Junior. You're like, that's pretty awesome. It's amazing. Junior hit, one of the kids hit a foul ball behind the backstop, and Junior's car was back there, and Junior turned to me. He's like, don't hit my car.
17: It's awesome.
1: It was pretty great. But it was just such a fun night and watching him. You know, like I asked him, we had an opportunity, a bunch of us or a handful of us up in the room before he went out to the field while he was signing autographs and we were all getting a chance to eat. We all got to ask questions and I just asked him about, you know, you wear number 13 because of Manny Machado and what's it like to now like actually be friends with that guy? Like you admired him so much growing up that you wore the same number and now you're friends with him. And he said like, you know, I looked up to him when I was growing up and like, I wanted to play like him. And that's kind of my hope is that that's what some of these kids tonight, they're looking up to me. And then maybe they want to play like me one day. And it dawned on me or kind of clicked in my head while we were doing the game. There was a kid in, I think it was a Citrus Park player who was number 13 and his last name was Rodriguez. And I thought to myself, is he wearing 13 because of A-Rod? Probably not.
3: Yeah. Probably someone like a Junior Caminero. Do you know?
1: Or just Junior Caminero.
3: do you know why? Do you know what's crazy about all this that I was just thinking about? When you were talking about, you know, these young kids, there were 16-year-olds out there yesterday.
1: Yeah.
3: So it was like 16, 12-year-olds, bunch of groups.
1: Yeah, it was 12 and under and 16 and under.
3: The Junior would have been one of these guys like 6 years ago or so. Isn't
1: yeah.
3: that crazy?
1: Like, I think eight, right?
3: Six or seven. 24? He's 23.
1: I thought he just turned 24.
3: He just turned 23.
1: I had it backwards. I thought he had just turned 24.
3: He had just turned 23. So,
1: yeah.
3: Think about it. Six, seven years ago, Pat, we were cooking
4: Seven.
3: Oh, boy.
1: No. He did it.
3: He was in this kid was in high school, too. It feels like
1: Gen Z over here.
3: But
5: I couldn't help it. He said it like six times, seven times.
3: That's true. It's the great Sam Cohen. Good morning, Sam.
5: Good morning. Sorry.
3: No, sorry. Don't ever apologize. Yesterday, people were asking about you. Big part of the show. But yeah, Junior is, I don't even know where I was right there. I don't even know where I was going.
5: Junior was one of these kids 6, 7 years
3: yeah,
5: ago.
3: Yeah, 6, 7. Thank you. See, that's what you're the best. 6, 7 years ago, he was one of those guys. Like, that's insane. We were in the kitchen doing COVID, cooking in the kitchen for COVID. And this, he would, it seems like yesterday.
1: He was a child.
3: That seems like yesterday that you were laying on the couch, my couch, with the headset on doing this show.
1: Yeah. Well, I mean, you get up like close to the kid and you talk to him and you can see the youth in his face. You know what I mean? Like he's got braces. Like he's still a growing boy. He's not going to get a lot bigger, but he's a growing boy and he's a great player. And it's cool to see a guy who's got that much responsibility when it comes to the baseball team. And a lot of people might look at that as very stressful to be, you know, the best player on a baseball team at 23 years old. And to be, you know, in the MVP conversation as he is and just to, you know, be in a playoff chase and now they just clinched the playoffs. Like a lot of people could look at that as very stressful, but you can just see how relaxed he is with the role that he's in. But also, like we said, how much he loves to be there and loves to give back. And that's when you get that from a player that's as great as he is, you see him off the field and he's got that kind of attitude. And

0: Junior.
1: One in particular. I was like, oh, wow. You could see the pitcher, the coach, like, get behind it, like, oh, crap.
0: He ripped it. And Junior, you know, he just wanted to hit bombs, which we were all there to see.
1: Yeah.
0: So he was putting some pressure on himself. It felt like he was in a home run derby putting pressure on himself.
1: He was putting some pressure on the pitchers. He threw a couple out.
0: Two. He went to the bullpen. He went to the bullpen with his arm twice. I thought the first time hilarious. He was kidding. And he's like, no, I'm not kidding. Get out of here. Like that. And I felt bad because you and I are on the microphone. Yeah. We're kind of, in a way, we're coaching and helping out and emceeing, reading the lineups, whatever. We were helping out,
1: I wouldn't say coaching.
0: Emceeing, whatever. We're pumping up the crowd and reading the lineups. And I didn't know what to say because, like, that's a lot of that's nerve wracking for that guy. Anybody that's out there, it's nerve wracking.
1: I wanted to give him a hard time.
0: Which also, and Junior looked at him like, hey, we're good, but you couldn't pitch.
1: But also get the hell out of here.
0: I don't fault that guy. I feel bad for those. That's a lot. That's a nerve wracking situation. Not only are you
1: get it over the plate. Junior, here's what you're skipping. Junior, he threw inside at Junior. And I don't say inside like he was coming in, you know, at 90 up at the head. But, like, he threw, like, too hard to hit the ball for a home run derby style thing. He threw inside so often that Junior caught, like, four of his pitches and threw them back to him.
0: He did. I was like, don't. And do you know what I was thinking when he did it?
1: No.
0: Don't catch that with your bare hand. Don't do that. I heard the smack every time the ball hit his hand. I'm going, this is our MVP.
1: He's
0: going
1: to end up with a mallet finger like me.
0: I got a little worried. I was like, this
1: oh
0: is
1: my God.
0: Did you notice?
1: It's so funny. That didn't even cross my mind.
0: First thing that came through my mind, and it happened multiple times. I'm like, don't stop it. One of the balls went to the backstop when one of the kids was up. Did you notice it came to me?
1: Oh, yeah.
0: You see what I did?
1: No.
0: You didn't see what I did?
1: You caught it?
0: Well, did you see what I did after I caught it?
1: I didn't see you catch it. So
0: well, no. I picked it up. Did you see what I did after I picked it up?
1: No.
0: I threw it. You didn't see me throw it?
1: No.
0: I was wondering if you had seen it. A perfect strike back to the pitcher.
1: Yeah?
0: I was going to toss it to the catcher. And then the pitcher, the coach, like, put his glove up. I'm like, oh, boy. I didn't even think. That was the problem with my first pitch, thinking.
1: Yeah.
0: I didn't think. I just
1: tossed.
0: You
1: tried to be cute. You did the stupid flip. I won't even say whose flip it was, but you did the flip.
0: Yeah, that was dumb. I was probably 90 feet from where I was at the backstop to him, and maybe a little less. And I tossed it perfectly to his chest.
1: Oh, yeah. Well, if only he had been Raymond and there had been 30,000 people there.
0: So glad DJ Kitty was there yesterday and not Raymond.
1: By the way, 30,000? I don't know if there were 30,000 people when we were
0: there. There was a lot, though. Did you hear me talk to Raymond yesterday? Or to DJ Kitty?
1: Yeah, I heard you talking. You were talking crap.
0: About Raymond.
1: You were talking crap about Raymond. I didn't appreciate it personally.
0: I don't know why every time I talk to a mascot, I expect a response.
1: Yeah, they don't.
0: Never.
1: They don't. They'll give you like a look, a pound, whatever it is, but that's it. All right, when we return.
0: Sam's like, mascots?
2: No. I know we're up against it. Mascots do never talk. I was, when the All-Star game was here for the NHL, my mom and I went to like the fan experience. We were having fun. I was in high school, and I was rocking a Marc-Andre Fleury jersey in the Vegas Golden Knight mascot as I was taking a picture with every mascot, naturally.
1: Naturally.
2: And the Vegas mascot whispers in my ear, love the support, my man.
0: No.
2: Craziest thing I've ever experienced.
0: No way.
2: Out of nowhere.
0: I would have been pissed.
1: So what you're saying is we can't be late for break unless it's for mascots.
0: Well, that was a good story. He heard the spoken word of a mascot.
1: We're going to ask you a question when we return that might have been seen crazy before Sunday. Are you more concerned about the Bucks pass rush or the secondary? That's coming up next on the Pat and Aaron Show.
0: But big decision, especially when choosing an engagement ring, the diamond, always important, but just as important, the ring itself, the setting, the look. She doesn't want ordinary. 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
9: When this happened, you talked about it on WDAE.
10: Has faced 27 hitters and has thrown a no-hitter. The first no-hitter in Rays history, and he is mobbed behind the mound.
9: When Tampa Bay sports happen, talk about it here.
11: He is Aaron Jacobson. I'm Pat Donovan. The first voice you'll hear if you hit us up on the phones is Sam Cohen. If you want to jump aboard, 888-388-0957. The question we asked before the break, and we mentioned this coming into the season, might have sounded crazy because we all had a lot of high hopes and expectations for what was going to happen at outside linebacker. But after what you saw on Sunday, are you more concerned about the Buccaneers' secondary or the pass rush? Pass rush got very little pressure on Sunday. And if you think about it, their only sack came from Josiah Trotter, their inside linebacker. So no sacks for the outside linebackers. And, you know, we had such high hopes for Reuben Bain Jr., and we still do, obviously. Nobody's thinking that that kid's a bust because he didn't have much going on in his first game in the league. But those guys are going to have to generate pressure. And I think what we saw on Sunday is if they do, the defensive backs, we know that, will only look better if you get more pressure. And overall, what we saw from the defensive backs on Sunday, even with Jacob Parrish going down, who might be our best corner, as Todd Bowles says, they performed pretty well.
12: Even if we hadn't seen a pretty good performance from the secondary, even if they were horrendous on Sunday, the answer would still, for me, be pass rush, no matter how you slice and dice it, because everything's going to get better if you get after the quarterback. It starts with the pressure. It always starts with the pressure. Now, if the pressure, if they're getting home and they're sacking the quarterback, great. We don't have to worry about it. If they're getting the pressure, they don't get home and they cause a rush throw, an errant pass. If you're somebody in the secondary and you can't cover that, deflect a pass, make a play, then you're not the right guy for that position. But I expect with the guys they have, they'll be able to do that. So it always starts up front getting pressure. And I'm not going to fault Reuben Main Jr. in week one. I think it's a, as Todd Bowles kind of alluded to after the game, kind of a, without saying these words, welcome to the NFL type of moment for Reuben Main Jr. And hopefully he does. He takes the information. He's a guy who clearly dedicates his time and his effort to getting better as a player. And you take all these learning lessons, you look back at the film and you say, what can I do better to create a little more pressure, get a little more space and get to the quarterback?
11: Well, there's definitely a lot that they could all do better based off of what we saw on Sunday, because again, the pressure just wasn't there. And the reason why I totally agree with you is A, obviously we saw some very good things from the secondary, and listen, I still have very high expectations for the pass rush, and I think the secondary will have its bumps along the road as well. But when you think about it, we're talking mostly about the outside linebackers, and we're talking about the pass rush. Those are the guys that you need to rely on getting pressure on a regular basis. You obviously want to get it up the gut, and you want to get it from blitzing corners when they come as well. And you know in Todd Bowles' defense, they are going to come. But at the same time, it's not just the outside linebackers when it comes to getting a push. It's the three down linemen who I've probably been as vocal as anybody about how dominant I think they can be up front with Vita Vea and a healthy Kalijah Kancey and A'shaun Robinson. And they were anything but dominant on Sunday. They, on both sides of the line, as I mentioned yesterday, I thought got beat and just underperformed on the offensive line and on the defensive line. But the defensive line in particular, I expected to be nasty. I expected to be disruptive. And I still do, but they got to show it to us because they certainly didn't on Sunday against Cincinnati.
12: I think injuries over the past years, Vita Vea not playing in training camp. I think these guys, not a lot of them, and new faces, obviously, they haven't played together.
11: Yeah.
12: Really haven't. Now, we talk about the offensive line and how we expect big things from the offensive line. They weren't healthy last year, so they weren't a unit. The year before, when they were healthy and they worked together, they were great. They're going to have to take a little more time to regel because it's been a little while.
11: The continuity is so much more important on the offensive side of the football.
12: Without a doubt. Without a doubt.
11: You can be a really disruptive force alone on defense, on the defensive line. Even, you know, you do work in tandem, right? There are stunts and different things that you do on the defensive line where you do have to work with your teammate, but also sometimes you can just maul the guy in front of you. And I didn't see that from any of those guys on Sunday. And that's just such a disappointment because for me, it's the expectation is that they're a very good to great defensive line. And they didn't look like it on Sunday.
12: It's fair. It's very different than the offensive line in the comparison as a unit. But not playing together, and Vita Vea not having the reps, you know, specifically not having the reps, that certainly individually, that will impact somebody. Jacob Parrish is so important to this team. He hurt his back sprain. We did find out from the x-rays and the MRI from Todd Bowles that just a back sprain, and the MRI and x-rays were negative. So we'll see. It's going to be a pain tolerance type of deal for Jacob Parrish. And listen, even if he's, you know, he thinks he can tolerate the pain, he is so important to the equation that you got to be, I'd be very careful with Jacob Parrish.
11: I'm with you. And what I was going to say is, like, you don't want to overlook anybody in the NFL, and I get that. But if there was ever a Sunday to give the kid a day off where you think you could probably get by without Jacob Parrish, it's against the Cleveland Browns.
12: For sure.
11: Right? So I think it would be very smart, and I agree with you. I would maybe hold him out this week, even if you thought maybe he could go, but it's kind of iffy. If it is a pain tolerance thing, for instance, like you said, then you know what? Let's not test the pain tolerance for this week. But, let's go ahead and let somebody else get it done against Cleveland.
12: But I think overall that was good news.
11: Yeah. Oh, absolutely. Absolutely. Because you can't lose him for a significant amount of time, in my opinion, even though I did like a lot of what we saw from Benjamin Morrison last week. You can't lose him for a long period of time. All right, there's big changes coming at Florida State, and there's been a change to Monday Night Football that you might like. Sam Cohen will fill us in on all of that during today's top headlines. And we talked yesterday about a new statistical category that isn't real, but we're creating it anyways. It's PAP. And it's next on the Pat and Aaron Show.
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17: They are brought to you by Rivard Buick GMC. The Rays were not back in action last night, but they are back in action tonight.
11: Most of the Rays weren't in action last night, Sam.
17: Junior was in action, apparently launching baseballs all over a Little League field. You guys can check out the Pat Aaron Show Instagram if you want to catch that. But
12: I'm editing a video right now. I'll put it up at Pat Aaron Show, at Jacobson on Air, at Pat Donovan Radio, at Samuel B. Cohen. But it's a sick video of Junior launching balls into the skyline of Town and Country.
11: So hopefully the young lady that said she would send it to me, she wasn't sure if she had this video or not, but I hope so. We both got a bunch of videos of Junior hitting bombs at this Little League field. But the one video I didn't get, and I know Aaron didn't get, and I'm hoping that this young lady did, he turned around at one point and was like, "Where do you want me to hit it?" And I go, "Right field." And he just launches it over the right field fence.
12: He's a Babe Ruth of our generation.
11: Much cooler than Babe Ruth.
12: Incredible event put on by Suncoast Credit Union. Really, I said it last night, it's one of my favorites ever.
17: Well, great. The Rays are back in action tonight against the Athletics of Sacramento. Only six home games remain, three against the Athletics and three against Boston. Your chance to win a pair of Rays tickets later on in the show using the iHeartRadio talkback feature. So look out for that.
12: Yankees lost yesterday, or won yesterday. That was annoying because they were losing in the eighth inning, and then they came back and beat Minnesota. Very annoying because I was already looking at it going, okay, the Rays could be up 4.5 with a chance to make it 5. You got to make this lead as big as you can before that 4-game series.
17: Also, always annoying when the Yankees win, but why did they have to score so many? And you couldn't just win by one?
12: Why is that?
11: What bet did that ruin?
17: I just saw the people that had Twins plus 1.5. I feel bad for
12: them. The thing that annoyed me the most?
17: Like a 6-leg parlay and Twins plus 1.5. Like, I feel bad for those people.
12: Yeah, those people. I don't know who those people would be. Well, me. I didn't do any baseball bets yesterday. It's process of elimination.
11: Did you feel weird about betting on baseball because you were going to the Suncoast event with Junior Caminero and you didn't want to be looking at bets while you were there?
12: Bingo. I made sure.
11: You so well.
12: I was like, I'm not going to do this. I'm going to leave this till another day for the kids.
11: For the kids.
12: Good guy.
11: What a guy you are.
12: On the Aaron Judge hitting a home run in the seventh or in the eighth. That big eighth inning, that was frustrating to me because I don't want to see him get going. Yeah. I don't want to see that confidence. Anytime a ball gets launched from him, he's like, oh, I'm back. And I don't like that.
17: I got to imagine that home run was much like some of the ones Junior hits because that was, or hit last night, because that was not just a home run. That was an absolute tank from Judge to blow that game open. But the Rays are back tonight against the Athletics at home. 6:40 first pitch. Griffin Jack's on the bump, so we'll see how he looks. Been quite a while, it feels like, since he's pitched because of the off days sprinkled in between there. But three more with the Athletics, three with the Red Sox, and then it is on the road again before playoff baseball. On the road is Florida State University. They will be in T-Town, Tuscaloosa this weekend to take on the Crimson Tide in a game that I feel like could get ugly, and it could get ugly fast.
11: What's the spread on this bad boy?
17: I think I saw 19.5.
11: Is that it?
17: I'm trying to double check really fast for you, but I'm pretty sure I saw 19.5.
12: I'm laying off that game.
17: Yeah, I want no part of it. Yeah, 19.5 totals, 49.5. So they think the final score will be 39-10, if my math's correct.
12: I love your math. I'm not going to math check it, but I trust it.
11: I don't understand how you come up with a final score on
12: To go over, under, then go by the spread.
17: Yeah, you take the spread, I get rid of the over, under.
12: What's the spread again?
17: 19.5.
12: And you said 39-10? That's bad math.
17: No. Yeah, you're right. It's bad not. Math. That would be a 29-point spread.
12: Now that I just took a half a second to think about it, it's bad math. You are not good at math. You're good at a lot of things. Math is not it.
17: I'm good at gambling math, just not that one.
12: That was gambling math. That was bad.
17: I mean, like picking.
12: Here, you mean just picks?
11: Here's the math I think we're going to see. I wouldn't be surprised if this game looked exactly like last week for Alabama, where they let Florida State hang around for like a little bit, and then they just go, yeah, good night.
12: Yeah, I agree with that. Well, I would like to see FSU hang around. By the way, in Pick'em, Sam's leading the way in Pick'em by a couple games over me and you.
17: Right well,
11: did you see in the group text on Saturday, I was like, man, this has been a wild Saturday, especially if Kentucky can hold on. And literally from the second I texted that, it was all Alabama.
12: They got crushed after that.
11: Yeah.
17: Well, getting crushed is Florida State, their football program as a whole, their athletic department as a whole. Honestly, the last couple years has been abysmal when you factor in their revenue-driving sports. And because of that, Florida State announced yesterday that Michael Alford is no longer serving as the vice president and director of athletics at Florida State. I am a little surprised by this move because I think he's fine at his job. He's just had a couple bad hires, which everyone's going to have if you're an athletic director, but I think it's his reluctance to fire Mike Norvell and raise the money needed to pay that buyout that eventually the board of directors said, yeah, you know what, Alford, your services are no longer needed.
12: Well, they got stuck with Norvell. The contract was so inflated. The buyout was so inflated.
17: After that 13-0.
11: Who negotiated that contract?
12: He did. But here's the thing. No, that's why I'm saying he linked himself. Sometimes, like, you live and die with those decisions. You're going to tie yourself to that. And if the rumors are correct, if you believe the rumors that Alabama really wanted Mike Norvell and Florida State overpaid to retain and keep Mike Norvell so he didn't leave, Alabama dodged a bullet. Not that they're in a better situation, but they're still dealing with some. You never want to be the guy after the guy. But also, you know, it's just a weird situation here for FSU. You're just kind of stuck. And that's why these college coaches, the contracts are insane when you get stuck in them. But he's going to be the one that takes the heat for it. Now he's gone.
17: He is gone indeed. And not gone is one of my favorite sports analysts / broadcasters of all time, Chris Berman. Starting last night, ESPN will be doing a countdown with Chris Berman. They are hosting their first Super Bowl this year. And Berman will, each week, will do a little segment about his 20 favorite Super Bowl moments. It'll be plays, memories, stories that he has. Really cool feature as we get ready for our first ESPN Super Bowl.
11: It's like they wanted to phase Chris Berman out, and like the world just wouldn't let them. They're like, no, we need more Chris Berman. I love Chris Berman. A lot of people are split on Chris Berman. Some of the videos that have come out over the years of him on the set have been a little interesting.
12: Those things happen.
11: I personally have always enjoyed him. I always loved the nickname stuff that he did when I was growing up. Prime Time, when I was younger, people my age will remember this. That show was so important because you got two or three games on TV. That's why when people bitch about not getting every single game now without having a couple of platforms, I laugh at them because, like, growing up, we got two or three games, and that was it. And you know how you learned about the rest of the league? You know how you found out about what happened that night on primetime with Chris Berman? Like, that's
12: He's
11: where you
12: one
11: learned.
12: Of the best.
11: Yeah, that's where you learned. By the way, have you ever been in? You ever met him in person?
12: No.
11: Does he?
12: I've met his brother.
11: If you
12: Len.
11: Look on television, to me, I imagine him as being like kind of short. He's tall.
12: Have you seen recently?
11: I think he's like 6'2 or 6'3. Like, he was taller than I was when I met him.
12: Have you seen recently why he's gone viral for his appearance, not anything to do with his height?
11: No.
12: Look at this. Hold on. I got to turn the volume down so nobody sees it. Look at Chris right there. What do you notice about him? About Chris Berman?
11: I mean, listen, he's got an odd-shaped body like I do. He's busting a sag.
12: He's got no butt.
11: Oh, is that what it is? No butt?
12: He's got no butt. It doesn't exist.
11: It is. It's up in his shirt. He's busting a sag.
12: I mean,
11: that's what
12: not,
11: we called it as
12: look
11: kids.
12: At that.
11: Busting. You know what busting a sag is?
12: No, but I can imagine.
11: It's wearing your pants too low.
12: That's what I figured.
11: Yeah. He's busting a sag.
12: It's not there.
11: No, it is. It's above his pants.
12: Is it?
11: It's in his shirt. he's busting a sag, dog.
12: Has anyone busted a sag while having a belt and a shirt tucked in?
11: I mean,
12: why did he tie it? Why is the belt under it?
11: Because he's gangsta.
17: If you freeze the video, Pat is absolutely right. The tuchus is above the belt line. You can actually at one point see the polo kind of tucked in the crack region.
12: You're right. I have it paused right there. You're absolutely right.
17: I see a little tuchus line.
12: Yeah. A little crevice.
11: Listen, maybe he's a fan of 90s hip hop. And he's busting a sag. That's what we called it in school.
17: He does have a very odd-shaped lower half, though.
12: But now every time
11: I think, though. I'm very similar. I won't lie.
12: You do have a little Berman butt, don't you?
11: I mean, I don't have a big butt. Yeah, that's true.
12: You got a little Berman butt.
11: Yeah. Yeah, my wife thinks it's cute anyways.
12: Sam, can we do a tweet of Pat doing the back-to-back, like side-by-side Berman butt and Donovan butt?
17: We're not making fun of Pat this morning.
11: We don't need to do that.
12: All right, fine. We won't do it.
11: I mean, we can make fun of me, but we don't need to do the side-by-side.
17: No. No side-by-side. The only thing...
11: You want to see my butt, you got to see it in person.
12: You got to pay for that.
11: That's right.
17: Big change, too. And
11: it ain't cheap.
17: While we're talking about big money, let's talk about guys who might have fallen off after making some big money. You guys are going to talk about it in a second, but that is today's top headlines brought to you by Rivard Buick GMC, the number two GMC dealer in the country.
11: Yeah, if you were listening to the show yesterday, I believe the conversation started because we got a knuckleheaded tweet from one of you, who suggested that now that Baker's gotten paid, he doesn't care. He's not going to be ready. He's not going to perform well. And we get this every now and then about different guys, like, well, or in general about players. Like, you give them the big paycheck and then they stop trying as hard. And we've said, Aaron and I both, for a long time, even if Baker didn't have the contract, Baker is going to be Baker on the football field. Like, there's nothing that's going to change who he is. We talked about it early in the game on Sunday. Hands the ball off and immediately runs up and tries making blocks. Like, dude, you don't need to do that. And Baker would do that with a big new contract or without a big new contract. It's just who Baker is. But because somebody brought that up, that silly narrative that, you know, maybe Baker won't be as dedicated because he's gotten paid, which, again, is absurd, we got into the conversation of, there needs to be a new stat for all of the analytics nerds. And I brought up the fact that, you know, we use WAR in baseball as this super relevant stat. And to me, it's dumb. Like, I hate WAR. I think it's the dumbest stat. Like,
17: what's it good for?
11: Well, yeah. Like, how do you compile it? How do you, like, actually figure out what somebody's WAR is? When you see the equation of what goes into WAR, it's like, well, that's just silly. And when you look at like how guys rank, it's silly. So I was suggesting yesterday, almost like WAR, we should have a new stat to combat the narrative we heard about Baker Mayfield. And that stat should be PAP, play after pay. I think it was something better than that. Now I can't think of it. Performance after pay. Performance after pay, PAP. And there's good examples of both. Perhaps my favorite example, we went over some of the worst PAPs yesterday, And there's one that I was thinking of that I just didn't, didn't come up, or I didn't bring it up because of like the timing. But I've always thought, I remember the second that the Washington Redskins at the time gave this guy all that money, I went, that's a mistake. This guy's a slug.
12: Albert Haynesworth.
11: One of the worst paps ever when it comes to performance after pay that I've ever seen.
12: It's something that we talked about Anthony Rendon yesterday. Yep. I mean, that was a ginormous contract. Now, he goes to number one. If you can find me somebody that can beat Anthony Rendon, I'll be very impressed. Because there's one thing to get the money. Some people deal with injuries, which I don't, if you battled injuries, I don't put you on the list. This is a take the money and run type of situation. And then somewhere in between, Anthony Rendon's the biggest case of the take the money and run because he straight up told you.
11: Yeah.
12: He straight up told you. He's like, he doesn't love baseball. He doesn't have love for baseball. It didn't bother him. You know, if people spoke negatively about it, he didn't care.
11: You guys love baseball so much. I feel like if I tell you the statistics of this next player, who was a very bad PAP guy, not a good PAP guy, a bad PAP guy, that one of you will guess it.
12: Huh, okay.
11: So I'm going to give you the stats. In 2015, this player hit 47 home runs.
18: I got it.
11: Did you already have this one?
18: I think it's somebody I had on my list. That's the only reason. Aaron, take a guess.
11: All right, let's let Aaron. I mean, do you have it just after 47 home runs?
12: No.
11: Like this guy? He hit 47 home runs, and he drove in 117 runs. He was then awarded a massive contract.
12: All right.
11: I'm not going to say who was going to even give him the contract. I was going to give you some stats after the contract, if you'd like.
12: I've got the... It's there. I was thinking about him the other day. They brought him up on a broadcast recently. All right,
11: I think you're right.
18: They absolutely did, Aaron.
11: Yes. All right, from 2017 to 2020, he hit 185 with a 615 OPS. And in 2019, he had a run where he went 0-54. Again, for 3 years, he hit 185 after getting a contract because he hit 47 home runs and 117 RBIs in 2015.
12: All right. I don't think this is right. This is not the guy I was just thinking of. Is it? It's not Chris Bryant, right?
18: No, but
12: Chris never had.
11: Yeah, you're halfway there. You got one half of the name right.
18: But Chris Bryant also bad pap.
12: Chris Davis?
18: Yep.
12: There it is. Chris Davis.
11: Good job.
12: All right, yeah.
11: Good job. Baltimore Orioles.
12: Yeah, the Orioles. I'm like, in my head, big lefty hitter. And he was brought up recently on a broadcast.
18: When they were playing the Orioles, they talked about that streak he went on.
12: There you go. All right, I did it. I passed trivia. I'll give you a couple, and Sam's got one too. But war, you made me think of something, how ridiculous the equation is.
11: Yeah.
12: And Sam thinks he's good at math, not really good at math. We should not give him the war of a batter. Give him every other statistic. Give him the equation to war, and then tell him, you tell us what his war is. You do the math.
11: It's impossible.
18: No, that I could do, but part of the war stat is what they call positional adjustment, and that I simply don't know at all.
12: Other than that, it really is simple.
18: It's just addition across the top, and then it's number at the bottom, just divide the two. But positional adjustment is part of it, and I have no idea how to figure that out.
12: On the text line, Kyle Tucker was brought up. Kyle Tucker's at the beginning. He's in the first year of that contract.
11: Yeah. It's not been a good year.
12: I thought playing for the Dodgers and it takes a lot of stress off because there's so many guys around you. As you're seeing right now, Kyle Tucker, horrendous season, and they're still the second best team in baseball. But if you put Kyle Tucker on a worse team and he has this type of season and the team's probably not doing well, it's an elevated conversation. Kyle's different because it's year one. And he's struggling. He's putting pressure on himself. He hates it. I'm assuming Kyle wants to be better. He doesn't seem like the take the money and run kind of guy.
11: I agree with that.
12: Carl Crawford is not a take the money and run kind of guy. He just did not live up to the expectations, and the injuries really hurt him.
11: I knew that he made the worst decision taking the money to go to Boston. I knew Carl. Like, I don't want to say I knew him well, like we were friends and we used to text, because we didn't, right? But that dude, I talked about it all the time. Anybody who's watched an interview with Carl Crawford when the whole media was around and the mics were in his eyes and like the lights were in his eyes and the mics were in his face, like, he hated that. He hated it. And he did his job, did what he was supposed to do, answered the questions, very soft-spoken, but like, you didn't really see much personality out of him. And he just, you could tell it made him uncomfortable. Didn't love to do it. You talk to him one-on-one without all the mics and cameras around, and he was a totally different guy and totally engaging, tons of personality. It was like, who is the guy that I talk to when I pull my mic out, right? Like, it's a totally, and I knew everything I'd seen and heard about the clubhouse in Boston, it's tiny and people are on top of you. And there's more media. And I knew it was going to make him so uncomfortable.
12: It can do that. And New York, that Boston, that can do it. Sam, what do you got?
18: How about a guy who played basketball in late 90s, early 2000s, was one of, if not the best rebounder of his time, certainly right there with some of them, in Ben Wallace. And then he signed a 4-year, $60 million deal to go over to the Chicago Bulls and was never the same guy.
12: He wasn't, but it's also like, that's a Hall of Famer.
11: Yeah.
12: That's a Hall of Famer.
11: I also feel like he got banged up late in his career and just wasn't the same guy.
12: I think there's a lot of that with basketball, where it's not a matter of caring, it's a matter of they get hurt. Because you can look at a lot of contracts that didn't pan out.
11: Yeah.
12: Chandler Parsons was one of them on the list that I was looking at. I'm like, yeah, that's right. He got a big deal and didn't pan out. Josh Hamilton, I think, can go on this list for the second go-around.
11: Yep.
12: Because he got paid. He played well. He got paid. Now, you knew. Everyone knew. Before you give it out a contract, all the history with Josh Hamilton.
11: You thought he'd gotten by it, you know?
12: It seemed like it, but he never was able to match that performance that got him that big contract.
11: You guys want to try a little NBA trivia?
12: Sure.
11: It's close to home. We'll wrap it up with this one. This guy had been a regular 20-point scorer in Seattle, and then he got a big deal to play for the Orlando Magic. His point scoring down the stretch, especially with the Wizards, got down to about 8 points a game.
12: Who was he with?
11: This is a deep cut.
12: Who was he with majority of his career? Seattle?
11: I think it may have been Orlando. It was Seattle and Orlando he played with a long time. Let me look for sure before I say.
12: I have no idea. Like, when you said Washington, I know Gilbert Arenas is...
18: I was going to say, Gilbert's on that list, too, after he brought a gun to a locker room. Seriously.
11: We talked about how something else impacts the PAP. How does the gun in the locker room
18: terribly
11: impact the PAP?
12: He just never was... Really, his performance was bad after
11: this
12: that.
11: This is maybe a way too deep of a cut. All right, let me look here.
12: I'm out. You can just tell me.
11: All right. Rashard Lewis.
12: Oh, yeah. Would have never gotten that. Could have been here all day. Could have done the whole show. Never gotten it.
11: He was very good for a while, though. I mean, he was in the league for 16 years, believe it or not. Do you remember him? I didn't think he was a 16-year... No, I was going to say, do you remember him being in the league 16 years?
12: No, but the NBA will do... If you can hang around, you can make some money, and especially 16 years, that's not a guy who's dogging it.
11: If only I could have grabbed 3 rebounds a game, dude.
12: You couldn't. You cannot get off the ground.
11: First of all, I could rebound very well growing up, all right? I was the white round mound of rebound. I've told you that before. I was a very good rebounder, all right? Maybe not now.
12: You have size for sure.
11: Yeah.
12: I don't know if you have ups.
11: You don't need them if you can box out well enough.
12: That's a misconception. I mean, you're right.
11: It's not.
12: I've
11: rebounded against much bigger and more athletic dudes.
12: You're right.
11: Playing basketball growing up.
12: You're right. If you body them up, like absolutely. You're not wrong about that. But it certainly helps you with your ability to get a little bit off the ground.
11: Yeah. But if you box out well enough, you don't even have to get off the ground.
12: That's fair. If you push them out of the paint, that's right.
11: I could box out a horse growing up. That's a fact.
12: That's not a fact.
11: No, the fact.
12: Boxing a horse. No, I'm not even going to get into it.
11: Fact.
12: It's literally impossible.
11: Factual.
12: No human could do it.
11: I did it.
12: They'll die.
11: All the time.
12: You would die.
11: I get horses out there. I'm like, you're boxed up, biatch.
12: I would love that. That visual is great.
11: All right. We'll take your calls and your texts. We got a bunch of texts on this. We'll take your calls and text on the best and worst PAPs ever. And if you just tuned in, it's performance after pay. We talked so much about that. We'll talk so much about the Buccaneers on the other side as well. We didn't have time to get into college football, though, and we're going to dive into a wild Saturday of games coming up next on the Pat and Aaron Show.
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12: Getting a lot of text messages this morning on the Pat and Aaron Show. He's Pat Donovan. I'm Aaron Jacobson. Sam Cohen, our executive producer.
11: People are pro PAP.
12: Yeah, we were talking about PAP, performance after pay, players and athletes that got paid and their performance just never lived up to the contract. We're getting a or ton did. Of them. Some people are texting in current players right now for the Buccaneers. If I said somebody texted in a current player for the Buccaneers, what do you think most fans would think?
11: I think the direction that person went is one of the top names that people would say maybe is not living up to PAP. A lot of people would go, like the immediate, what's the word I'm looking for? recency bias and say Baker.
12: That's what I thought you were going to say, because one game, and it's not Baker, obviously. It's Zion McCollum, somebody texted in. When it comes to performance after pay, I mean, I think you do have to factor into the care factor, and Zion McCollum does care, so I add a little more points to that.
11: Listen, it's different when you show up on Sundays and you have to cover a team's number one receiver as opposed to a number two receiver. He was not ready for that last year. We'll see if he is this year. I thought he looked good on Sunday.
12: So getting a lot of texts on that. The Rays were off yesterday. Yankees were on. They ended up winning, coming back and beating the Twins. But we yesterday were with some different Twins. Yesterday we got to hang out with, thanks to Suncoast Credit Union, and one of my favorite all-time events. I'm not kidding. Last night we showed up to Town and Country, to the Little League fields over there, and you know, you had Town and Country, the Little League's there. You had Citrus Park, the Little League's there. It was an event that was not promoted. Why? Because Junior Caminero, on his off day, instead of hanging out at home, relaxing, getting ready for a playoff run, guys, you know, going to get MVP votes as far as I'm concerned. He was...
11: Got an MVP chant last night.
12: Yeah, a couple of them. He was at the Little League fields with these Town and Country, Citrus Park with these Little Leagues. And he was hanging out. He didn't just show up. He didn't just, you know, shake a couple hands and wave and leave. He was there for probably about 4 hours at night.
11: He's there when we left.
12: Signing balls, doing above and beyond all to benefit these little leagues and create a memory for these kids that will go on forever.
11: Yeah.
12: Forever.
11: One of my favorite things, and I don't know if you got this on your video. You were taking video when he was like getting out of his car and walking up with some of his people and his translator and stuff. And there was one little girl, and she couldn't have been more than 4 years old, I don't think. And she just started screaming at the top of her lungs about Junior Caminero. And so I was cute. Like, this is hilarious.
12: So
11: like,
12: cute. And then we met some great people, some listeners. Yeah. We met maybe one of our youngest listeners ever.
11: Probably,
12: Oliver. Yeah. Oliver. We got to hang out. He was playing in the game. He was having the time of his life.
11: If you saw the post we put up on Instagram last night, it was just a few pictures. We'll have more stuff up there, but one of the pictures was Oliver.
12: Oliver made the post.
11: Yeah. His dad kind of was like, hey, I don't want to interrupt you guys. We're on our way out. And we're like, yeah, of course. And he actually, Oliver wanted us to sign his hat, which to me was like the coolest thing ever.
12: I feel so bad. I what did I say when we got to the parking lot? I was like, I just ruined that kid's hat.
11: You're like, I hate my autograph is what you said.
12: I hate it, man. I hate it so much. And I'm watching Junior with ease sign all these balls yesterday, ball after ball. And the way he like rests his arm and his wrist, he's got the technique down to just, he's got it down.
11: By the way, Oliver's dad was hilarious last night because he's like, hey, he wanted you guys to sign the ball. And it's the ball that Junior Caminero had signed. So he's like, I was like, nah, maybe we shouldn't have those guys sign the ball. He's like, don't ruin your Junior Caminero ball with a Pat and Aaron autograph.
12: It's funny. I was like, smart. Yeah, very smart. If I saw Junior's autograph on that baseball, I go, I will sign something else. Like, right. You and I are the least ego guys ever. That's why my autograph stinks. I should be working on it more. I don't get asked enough. But whenever someone like Oliver, or one of our youngest listeners ever, so shout out to Oliver. It was great. Just an awesome day. Charity, who we got to meet yesterday for the first time, she texted into the show. She was incredible and helped us out. Now, we were like kind of emceeing, pumping everybody up. I'm going to put some videos up soon. I just haven't edited them all yet of Junior smashing some balls yesterday. But she's Suncoast Credit Union, just an incredible job once again. Can I bring something up with you about, because we were emceeing it a little bit.
11: Yeah.
12: Reading the lineups and then kind of doing a little play-by-play. We mixed it up a little bit. Mm-hmm. I thought you and I had we had a fun time yesterday. I thought we did what we were supposed to do.
11: Uh-huh.
12: There was one point. You are you.
11: Yeah.
12: So the Pat Donovan that I've known for a very, very long time.
11: This is about Junior?
12: It's about all of it. I knew going into it, I was like, all right, Pat with a mic in his hand is the one of the best things ever. But what comes with that is you just never know.
11: I know where you're going with this.
12: Maybe, and if not, then it means there's something else, and we'll get to that too. But when you have a mic in your hand, it's just like all bets are off, and yeah. It's never going to be
11: just
12: something.
11: Generally, who I am, anywhere, mic or not,
12: right?
11: You never know what I'm going to say.
12: Yes, and it's never going to be something in a super inappropriate.
11: No,
12: you know the time and place.
11: I usually know where I'm at.
12: But when now, keep in mind. I think at this point it was the 16U kids. So we're not talking about 12 and under. I think we're at the 16U. I believe so. Still kids.
11: Mm-hmm.
12: A ball is hit. Now keep in mind, Suncoast did a beautiful thing yesterday. Every time kid gets a hit, that was $100 that went to the Little League, to their own respective Little League. Every time a kid made a play in the field, that was $50. A kid gets a ball hit to him at third base. He boots the ball. Now, in my mind, I'm like, all right, I got the mic in my hand. These are kids. If they boot the ball, I'm just going to ignore that and just highlight the fact that the ball was hit really hard.
11: Mm.
12: Right? Try to make him feel a little bit better. Oh, no, no, no, no, not Pat. Not Pat. Pat on the microphone with Junior Caminero standing right there said on the mic, oh, he looks like Junior Caminero at the beginning of the season.
11: That's not quite what I said.
12: Did I pretty much get there?
11: Yes.
12: Yeah.
11: Well, you said he booted the ball and you said,

0: events ever. It really was.
1: I thought it was a perfectly timed line, for what it's worth.
0: No. The line was good. Time and place. The time and place. The time and place.
1: I'll say this. I feel worse about the joke because of the kid than I do because of Junior. Like, Junior, like, I knew there was a decent chance Junior was going to hear that, and whether or not he, like, totally got what I was saying or not, I'm not sure, but, like, I didn't mind if he did. Like,
0: you had
1: I
0: feel to make like, the joke.
1: I feel like Junior, it's not that I had to make the joke. I don't have a filter. I just say what I'm thinking. But in my mind, if Junior knew what I was saying, he would have thought it was funny. I don't think he would have taken that as like a maybe. Shot.
0: Maybe.
2: What's worse, that or me and a football coach in the area on opening day?
1: Oh, definitely you and Heartline.
0: I mean, yours didn't happen in like Heartline telling
2: like a dig at Heartline though.
1: Now, Junior still liked me at the end of the night last night.
0: For people that don't know, Sam made a couple jokes. This was off the air to Brian Heartline, and they were about Michigan, and Brian Heartline told them to his face that they weren't funny.
1: He said those are crappy jokes, except he used a different word for crappy. It started with SH.
0: And that's, you know, that to me is off the air type of stuff where it's not happening in the public eye. So embarrassing on a personal level, yes. Heckling kids and taking a shot at Junior all in one swoop is just incredible.
2: Am I crazy for not being embarrassed whatsoever?
0: No, not at all.
1: Yeah.
0: Like that, how your level of personal embarrassment, if you tell anyone a joke and they don't laugh or tell you straight up it's not funny, that's your own thing. Like, good for you. I'm glad that you weren't.
1: I don't think you should be embarrassed.
2: I was going to say, I am certainly one to get embarrassed, but on this exact story, like, I don't think I was the issue on it.
1: Honestly, I should be more embarrassed for making a joke at a kid's expense than you should be about making a joke at Brian Hartline's expense.
0: Agreed.
1: But I don't think either one of us should be embarrassed.
0: Speaking of swoop or smack, there's videos going around after this college football weekend, after the great game that we saw, Ohio State, Texas coming back when they looked like they were dead in the water. I still don't understand how it happened.
1: I'm so glad it happened because I hate Ohio State, but watching, especially early in that game, I saw two football teams that didn't look like they belonged on the football field together. Texas looked like they did not belong on the football field with Ohio State. I don't know how they ended up winning that game.
0: Ohio State needs to find themselves a kicker that they trust. But one thing that happened throughout that game, which was interesting, at halftime, they tried to get an interview with Coach Sark. They took a while to get to Coach Sark, and by the time they finally did, he was like, I got to go be with my team. It's halftime. After the game, Holly Rowe tried to get him on the field after the game, and he basically brushed her off. He's like, I'm out of here. Now, there were people in our business in the media that got all offended at just that alone, that he brushed her off. How could you not give Holly Rowe the time of day?
1: She is lovely. I love Holly Rowe.
0: I do. We've spoken with Holly. She's great.
1: I've told you that she is a big part of the reason I kind of changed my opinion on Nick Saban. When she told us about all the things Nick Saban did for her when she was diagnosed with cancer and like how he stepped up for her, I was like, oh my God, Nick Saban's not the dude I thought he was. Like, I love Holly Rowe.
0: But as far as like what coaches or players owe us, the media, and I love the organizations and I love the leagues for the respect they do give the media. The fact that we even get a room and like they have to answer our questions, and they have to. And it, like, I think that's, we're lucky. So like, if a coach just has a big win and he's going to go be with his team and run off and doesn't give you an answer at the end of a game, like, God forbid,
1: yeah,
0: just let it go. But no, everybody has to, and it's always sports. It's always people in the sports media that come to the defense, which is great. But why? We're not that important. So now
1: I feel important.
0: Good for you. Like, we have the luckiest jobs ever. These are awesome. And so if we didn't get a question, if we didn't get an answer from somebody, and I know they have a job to do. I understand. It's a little bit different. Like Holly Rowe, she's got a job to do.
1: Mm-hmm.
0: I think the show can go on without them getting a post-game comment of him going, you know, yeah, we're good comeback. We kept our heads in the game. We came through. Didn't lose confidence. Didn't lose faith.
1: If you feel like you need to utilize Holly Rowe still, or anybody in that position, and the coach decides to say, no, thank you, I'm moving on,

0: Hopefully that person can be prepared to just do a stand-up for a minute or two. Right. Allow them to do that if you want to make sure they're part of the broadcast and that they didn't stand out there all night for no reason. Like, there's ways to work those people into the broadcast and make them just a bit, every bit as relevant without the head coach standing next to them if that's what you want to do.
1: Right. And Holly Rowe did nothing wrong. And I haven't heard anything from Holly. It's not Holly that seems to be offended by this. It's everyone else.
0: Yeah, based on our interactions with her, and yes, it was one day for 12 minutes or whatever the hell it was, like, she does not strike me as somebody that was going to take that personally and make it into a big deal. But of course, as always, other people want to be offended for you.
1: And then when that happens, then you have the trolls that come out and they go, all right, I'm going to take it a step further. And then you have crazy AI generated videos of Coach Sark smacking Holly Rowe and going, I'm out of here. Like a wrestling type of smack. Well, a smack. But either way, AI. It was clearly AI generated. Now, for some dumb reason, after an incredible comeback win over Ohio State, where this week for Arch Manning should have been easy, the media for that young man should have been easy. People are talking about him as a Heisman guy. People are talking about him as a number one overall draft pick. You're going to have to deal with this in the near future of handling situations like this.
0: He's now a third or fourth round draft pick after this situation.
1: So let's hear what Arch Manning had to say about, for some reason, commenting. Now, Sam told me he wasn't even asked about it. He just said this. So if that's the case, then that's even crazier.
0: There had to be some question about something in this realm for him to say this, I feel like. Maybe not a direct question about this, but...
1: Take a listen to this, and then we'll go over how it came to be, but it's ridiculous.
2: I've seen a few AI edits of stuff, but that's about it. I saw an AI edit of Sark's interview. y'all seen that one? That's a good one. Of him slapping Holly Rowe. Yeah, it's hilarious.
1: Buddy, go into the locker room. Don't say this to the media. Go to your boys and be like, hey, so funny. Do you see that video, Coach? Do you see that AI generated? Now, obviously, they know Coach didn't hit Holly Rowe. If you go to talk to your boys about it, you have a little laugh behind the scenes, fine. I personally, now I know some people go, how could you admit that on the radio? Because I don't care. To me, I live in a reality, and yeah, that AI-generated video is not reality. And anyone that looks at that and goes, oh, wow, I'm going to go hit a woman now, you're an idiot.
0: Yeah.
1: You're a moron. You probably don't deserve to be here anyway.
0: It's the same crowd that says that, you know, people commit crimes because they play video games, right? Like, there's people out there that, oh, you play this video game, you're going to go do these terrible things. And it's like, no. A lot of people grew up watching horror movies or playing video games and not doing weird things because they watched or played weird things on their video game system. You know what
1: now,
0: I mean?
1: Like, regardless, it's so silly. Regardless of how we feel about that, and listen, you can feel how you want about it. You and I feel that way about it. There's one thing you don't do, what Arch Manning just did.
0: Yes.
1: You don't admit to it. You don't voluntarily bring it up. You don't say that's hilarious.
0: I feel like even if he had left out that's hilarious, he's in a better spot today.
1: And for you and I don't look at Arch any differently. That is a young guy,
0: yeah,
1: who is just, he's a young guy. And that's what young guys do. Like, they look at social media now and they laugh at dumb things.
0: And shame on you if you do look at him differently. Like,
1: well, here's how
0: if
1: I
0: he's
1: look
0: like,
1: at
0: I
1: it.
0: Wish he would have slapped Holly Rowe. Then we're going to have a different conversation.
1: As a person, I don't look at him differently. But we're used to, now, Eli Manning, his uncle, is, as we know, emerged as the funniest of the Mannings.
0: Yeah, Eli's
1: very
0: fantastic.
1: Funny. But anytime he was in the media and doing things at the Post, very composed, very, you know, a professional.
0: Yeah. I think he's also the smartest Manning.
1: Peyton Manning, also smart and funny, and socially very, he's not awkward at all. He didn't make the wrong steps. He said all the right things at the podium. If Cooper, his dad, would have made it, I'm sure as a Manning, he would have done that. They learned from their dad, Arch. Yeah. They saw it all. Arch, you've seen this your entire life.
0: You should be the best of all of them.
1: You should be so honed at this. You should not be stepping in any bad. You should not be making any wrong turns here. This should be easy for you. That was as dumb as it gets.
0: It wasn't smart. I hope it doesn't follow him too long because it's a silly thing for people to be angry about.
1: I think it will follow him. I don't want it to, but I think it will.
0: I don't think it will follow him long. I don't think people are talking about this in a year, right? Especially if he's really good this year. Let's be honest. That's how we are. We very much overlook things. We've overlooked horrific things about people because they performed well. If Arch Manning goes out there and has a Heisman campaign season, if he goes out there and he's just unbelievable every week from here on out and has four touchdowns and no interceptions every week and throws for 5,000 yards, they won't talk about this at all.
3: The worst part about it to me, I don't know if you guys caught it, is he asked the reporters in the room if they saw the video.
1: Yeah, that's like, when I realized he must have been asked about something else.
3: And he's like, I've seen AI, but have you seen this one in particular?
1: Which means like him and the guys were probably just watching it. He walked out there. He's like, hold on, we got to talk about this. It's like, no, you're not in the locker room anymore.
0: I do wish I knew what the original question was, because it's something about the interview or a interview that happened where it was like, hey, did you see this interview? That seems like where it originated. But either way, you've got to, like you said, you've got to be smarter than this just to not have to deal with the questions for the rest of the year about something that is so dumb.
1: The first thing I thought about when it happened was, I was like, oh, one of his uncles and his dad, I'm sure, but they're reaching out to him and they're going to tell him, hey, man. And I'm sure they're not going to be mad at him, but they're going to be like, that was stupid.
0: Yeah.
1: That was really stupid.
0: That's where you call and you're like, hey, I get the joke totally, but don't be a moron.
1: Texas, number one in the latest AP poll.
0: Yep.
1: Georgia coming in at number two. Notre Dame at number three. Indiana jumping into the top four at number four. Miami at number five. Ohio State drops to six.
0: Which is hilarious to me, by the way. If Texas is number one, Ohio State should not be number six after that game.
1: Why not? Convincing win for Miami. Convincing win from Indiana. Notre Dame, Georgia, same thing. You lost.
0: By one point to what is allegedly the best team in the country now.
1: Well, the question is, why not drop behind LSU? Like, what did LSU not show us?
0: Yeah, right.
1: They've been dominant.
0: Well, nobody likes to vote for your boy, so.
3: They had a bad first half against La Tech, LSU. I got a crazy,
0: that's true.
3: I got a crazy Sammy stat for you, though, this morning about Ohio State, what if you guys want it.
1: Yeah, I mean, always. I told you, carte blanche on Sammy stats.
3: So Ohio State has lost three of its last four games dating back to 2025. Julian Sayin in those games, only 274 yards per game, 60% completion, 62% completion percentage, three touchdowns to four interceptions, and negative 78 rushing yards with 12 sacks.
0: Negative 78. That's not good last time I checked.
1: How about number seven, LSU? How about number eight, Ole Miss? How about them colliding Lane Kiffin with his old team, Ole Miss? How all that place is going to be insanity. That's 7:30 on Sat. Oh my gosh, we've done it. We've absolutely done it. We've made it to the greatest time of year.
0: That is going to be a very interesting matchup for sure. I think the kids at Ole Miss are going to be very motivated. And I don't think that means they're going to win the game, but I think it's going to be a very interesting game to watch.
1: I'm more intrigued by this game than I was for what we just saw with Ohio State, Texas in the lead up to it.
0: I would not agree with that necessarily. I thought that to me, that was maybe the game of the year when it came to what this season's going to look like.
1: We're going to have the trivia question in just a few minutes. So listen tight for that. Go to the iHeartRadio app after we give it and use the talkback feature for your chance to win Rays tickets. Plus, the Buccaneers are exactly the same team as they were last year. That is just part of overreaction, underreaction, coming up after today's top headlines, which will be next. That's a whole hour tease when I realized that I was teasing the wrong thing when Pat was staring at me with a big smile. So top headlines coming up, and then overreaction, underreaction will be after that. But want to tell you about your health and how important it is, right? And I'm not just talking about when something goes wrong, trying to fix and get your health back in shape here. And I'm talking about before you ever really know anything. And that's what you can get right now from my friends at Kraft Body Scan. 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
3: Brought to you by Zirkle Insurance. The Rays not in action yesterday, but they are back in action tonight against the Sacramento Athletics, soon to be the Las Vegas Athletics.
1: Got to take care of business against them. Do not overlook this team that has won 7 of their last 10. They have been a team that you just cannot overlook. I always say this every year in September. There are bad teams that start to come on, start to get healthy players, young guys come up, and they just put it together, and they're just not playing with any pressure, and they're winning ball games. Don't let that bite you in a time you can't have it happen.
0: 13 games left. I expect the Rays to do what they've done the last 149, and that's win most of them. So I'm confident in what they're going to do. But you're right, you can't overlook anybody, and I don't think the Rays should with the small lead they have over the Yankees. But I'm very confident in what they're going to do. Aaron, have you ever hated a city that you visited one time as much as Sam Cohen hates Sacramento?
1: No.
3: Place is terrible.
1: No, but I haven't.
0: Like, I've been to Jacksonville a couple of times, so like it's not just once. And I'm not really a big fan of Jacksonville. Like, I think it kind of sucks as a city.
3: It does.
0: But I'm not like, Jacksonville, what a terrible... Every time, like, it comes up, like, he hates Sacramento in a way that I've not seen from anybody.
1: It takes a lot for me to hate a city. Like, even...
3: It won't take long if you go to Sacramento.
1: Like, something would have to happen to me that I wouldn't like. Like, I can find a way to be happy.
0: He even got accosted in Philadelphia and had his quesadilla called homosexual, and he still loves Philly.
3: Philly's awesome.
1: Yeah, Philly's like... it is.
3: That's part of Philly.
1: Yeah, you go knowing and expecting, you know, what the city is.
0: Mm.
1: Like, there's beautiful parts of San Francisco. I don't love the city, but like, I don't hate San Francisco.
3: San Francisco's awesome.
0: Yeah. I thought you were going to say that you go to Philadelphia expecting quesophobia.
1: No.
3: Yeah, just saying the team name makes me want to vomit a little. Place is just disgusting. But we'll see how ugly it gets in Oxford. I was trying to draw a blank where Ole Miss is located.
1: You can tell us every mascot, but you don't know the city they play.
3: It took me a second. We got there. Oxford is the location this weekend to be. If you're a college football fan, my eyes will be on Oxford as we get LSU Ole Miss this weekend, as you guys just talked about. Found it really interesting, though, Lane Kiffin's approach to this game. He's certainly not going to overlook Ole Miss, both in the top 10, as you guys were just talking about. But Lane Kiffin said this week that the, quote, the pressure is on them. We won 7 games last year. They won 13. They returned 2 Heisman candidates. You guys get to go play. The pressure is not on you. I find it really interesting because he says they won 13, but he was they.
0: But he's not they anymore. And he's just talking about his opponent. Like, I don't think that that's that big of a deal. But in a way, he's right, right? Ole Miss was certainly better last year, but this sport is built on expectations. It's the reason why we have preseason rankings that are nowhere close to what we end up seeing at the end of the year, to the point where we're already at Oregon being the 21st ranked team in the country after people thinking they were going to win the national championship and they were ranked number two. Like, that's how much we know going into the college football season. So on, if you look back to last year, in a way, Lane Kiffin is right. But when you look at expectations, and that's what this sport is built on, you know he's wrong.
1: If you're Pete Golding, when you're coaching up your team at Ole Miss going into this game, are you leaning into the Lane Kiffin hate and that factor? Are you staying away from it because it's a distraction?
0: I don't know that it's necessarily a distraction, but it's not going to help you win the football game. Put it this way. The kids on that team that hold any ill will towards Lane Kiffin and want to beat that team because of Lane Kiffin, that's already there. That's not going to help them perform better on Saturday. What's going to help them perform better on Saturday is being prepared for the team that they're playing and not worrying about Lane Kiffin.
1: I would agree with that.
0: And that's what my focus as a coach would be. They've already got the emotion that's there. I mentioned that earlier. You don't need to put that in them.
1: Not even like this guy quit on you. He walked out before the biggest game of your lives.
0: If I'm doing it, I'm doing it right before the game, right, where I know that everything else is already in place.
1: Yes.
0: Everything from an X's and O's standpoint, everything from a preparation standpoint is in place, and then maybe I give him that last little twist at the end.
1: That would be the only time. You're absolutely right. You send him on the field. You send him running out like with just spit coming out of their mouths going, this guy left us.
0: Well, that's rude.
1: You know what I mean? Little drool.
3: Kind of like when Lane returned to Tennessee and they were throwing golf balls at him. Found it really interesting, too. Side note, Jeff Landry, who I believe is the attorney, or no, the governor. I was thinking the attorney general for a second. He's the governor of Louisiana. He did like a quick little story with ESPN yesterday, and he joked that he might send the Louisiana National Guard with Lane Kiffin to Oxford this weekend.
1: Would you know who the attorney general is? It seemed like you were disappointed in yourself that you didn't. Of Louisiana, like the attorney general of Louisiana.
3: The only reason and it's a lady, and I'm drawing a blank on her name. The only reason I know it is because of all these court cases we've had recently.
1: Right.
3: She's been in the news a ton, and I was getting her mixed up with Landry, who was who in what position. But no, other than that, I was
1: like, are you studying state attorney? Like, that was impressive to me. But yeah, I think I can't wait for this matchup. Gonna be awesome.
3: I can't either. The quote, I'm thinking about having to send him in on an F-16 and maybe the team on a C-130.
0: I love it.
3: High stakes football in Oxford this weekend. We had football, NFL football, this past weekend, and the Steelers were without one of their stars in Joey Porter Jr., who is allegedly out with a back injury, but in reality, he just doesn't have a new contract, and he may be getting traded soon as the Steelers refused to negotiate during the season. And according to Kevin Hills, the Lions have been in contact with the Steelers regarding the corner Joey Porter Jr. And I'm guessing the Steelers are get a big asking price for one of the best young corners in the game.
1: And I'm guessing if the Lions want to do that, that'll help, considering the second half against Tyler Shuck did not go well.
0: If you're a Pittsburgh native, that's got to kill you, because I remember when they drafted Joey Porter Jr. and I was just like, it's perfect. Like, it's so perfect. And you almost want to see him there, you know, just because of his dad. But if he's gone his way out, I'd certainly take a look at him. Not that I expect the Buccaneers to with some of the money they've got to spend. But that's a great young corner in this league, without question.
3: It's also amazing. I was just thinking about it as we were talking about it. In a way, this all stems from an accident here in Tampa Bay with Terry and Arnold. Because if you have Terry and Arnold, you're probably not trading or in the room trying to trade for Joey Porter Jr. So a Joey Porter Jr. trade could all stem from an accident here in Tampa, gents.
1: The line. I always love the line going down and connecting all the dots.
0: It's like the old what if NFL thing that they used to do. It was like a cartoon, and it was, well, like, if this happened, then everything would have gone down this path. It's always very interesting.
1: You guys ever do that in your own life? Like, if I would have done this or this would have happened?
0: Yeah, sometimes. For sure. I almost took a job in Orlando. I'm so glad I didn't.
1: Dude, I almost
0: took
1: a job.
0: Nothing against Orlando. But
1: before I had a full-time job at iHeart, I was still part-time. I was like nothing, essentially an intern. I almost took a job in Birmingham, Alabama. Me in Birmingham, Alabama. That's kind of what I was thinking about. Sometimes it's the things I usually think about, things that I almost made the wrong step.
0: Yeah.
1: And like, I wouldn't have had this.
3: I would have been, not many of us in Birmingham.
1: I would have been fired and
0: not
1: stuck
0: many
1: in
0: of
1: Alabama.
0: Us in Birmingham.
1: No, there's not.
3: I only know that because Pops was there for a little bit growing up. But that is today's top headlines brought to you by Zirkle Insurance. 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
1: You sounded so disappointed. What did you want to say?
0: I wanted to sneak a story in. Have you guys heard about the Hyrox event? Hyrox
3: is crazy.
0: It's like a fitness event that goes on overseas. And there was a woman who had a tough time during that event.
1: How tough? What happened? What happened?
0: I will show you what happened.
1: Well, that's terrible.
0: I want to show you, and I want you to describe
1: it
0: to the listener.
1: This is the biggest Pat move ever. That's the biggest Pat move ever. You wanted to bring this up in today's top headlines. You say what happened.
0: She had a terrible bout of diarrhea while performing.
1: What a headline.
0: And, I mean, look at this. How do you allow that to keep going?
1: Sometimes when in my gut, I'm like, hey, just move on from whatever Pat was about to say and end this segment. I just got to go with my gut.
0: Yeah, no, you would have missed out on this amazing. People are going to be Googling it, Hyrox, all day now.
1: Yeah.
0: You're welcome.
1: Her gut's not doing well. All right, well, listen, I said it a little bit earlier. I'll say it again. The Buccaneers, exactly the same team they were at the end of last year. Is that an overreaction? Is that an underreaction? Overreaction, underreaction next on the Pat and Aaron Show. But this is not an overreaction because they've been doing this for over 50 years at Reese Windows and Doors. 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
1: Time now for a little overreaction or underreaction on the Pat and Aaron show. Sam Cohen, he'll take it over. Well, let's see if we're going to overreact or underreact. Good list of topics today.
3: What do you guys feel like doing is the real question before we get it going.
1: I really would like to overreact. I'm feeling saucy today.
0: Oh, no. Saucy.
1: Saucy.
3: Then let's overreact, saucy. Shall we?
0: Let's get soft.
3: Overreaction or underreaction? We'll kick it off. Good Lord. Baker Mayfield shouldn't have been paid.
0: That is an overreaction. Listen, I've said I would have waited until after the season to pay Baker Mayfield, but I'm also not upset that he got the bag. If you thought he was a good enough quarterback before the check, he's still a good enough quarterback today. There's things I want Baker to clean up. There's things I'm worried he won't clean up. But that said, I still love Baker Mayfield, and I'll say it's an overreaction to say he shouldn't have got his pay, because you're probably saying it because of Sunday.
1: Right. It's an overreaction, and it's reactionary if you're feeling that way. If you're somebody that didn't believe in the contract in the first place, and even more so, and more power to you, I get it. For people like me that believed in the contract, Baker's a gamer. Baker, I'm going to live and I'm going to die with Baker Mayfield. And quarterbacks, every player in this league. Well, listen, in this league with quarterbacks, at least once, hopefully not more than that, but at least once during a season, for most quarterbacks, you're going to have a game where you look at the quarterback specifically and say, we lost today because of that poor play, the prime position.
3: Overreaction or underreaction, the Buccaneers are the same team this year that they were last year.
1: I'm going to say that's an underreaction. Right now, I know it's recency bias, and I just said don't do that with Baker Mayfield, but as a unit, as a team, I didn't see the improvements from the end of last year to the first game of this year. So for right now, that's an underreaction.
0: It's a drastic overreaction. We talked before the week about how a lot of teams get off to a slow start. A lot of times it takes weeks before we see who a team really is. There were too many changes, especially on the defensive side of the ball, for them to be the same team they were last year. They may not be better. We're going to have to learn if they're better, but they're not the same.
3: Overreaction or underreaction? Chandler Simpson is the second best player on the Rays.
0: I think that that is an overreaction. I love Chandler Simpson. I think Yandy Diaz is in the conversation. If you're talking about the pitching staff as well, and it's not just position players, there's guys like Drew Rasmussen, I think, can be part of that conversation. Chandler Simpson is part of the conversation, but to say definitively he's the second best player on the Rays, I find to be a bit of an overreaction.
1: You're exactly right. It's an overreaction. I would have it Junior Caminero, Yandy Diaz in that order, and then fill in the rest. Of course, pitchers can go in that conversation, but Chandler Simpson is so valuable to this team. As far as the best player, no, but his value to this team, so much so where earlier in the season, beginning of the season, I put out a trade where Chandler Simpson was involved. He was the main player for the proven player for the Rays. Yordan Alvarez was on the other side of it. And the majority of Rays fans were like, nope, not doing it, which I still think is crazy. But that goes to show you how valuable a lot of Rays fans find him to be. Doesn't mean he's the best player, but he's very valuable.
3: How about overreaction or underreaction? Bolts hockey is right around the corner, gents. And even though the Rays are this good, the Lightning are still the best team in Tampa.
1: That's an overreaction. The Rays are the best team in Tampa right now. The Tampa Bay Rays are the best team in Tampa Bay. The Lightning are very good. They didn't meet the expectations last year after the run we saw throughout the regular season that we thought they could continue that in the playoffs. They couldn't do it. Now, the Rays haven't reached the playoffs yet, but I just believe this team, I've said it from the start, and it's only grown. This team is built to win right now because of the brand of baseball they play.
0: It's hard to argue with right now with what they've done this season and the way that they've played this season. I love the Lightning. I believe in the Lightning, but only to an extent. There was a time where my expectation was that they should be playing for a Stanley Cup. Whether they win it or not, we know how hard it is. You're an idiot if you think that the expectation should be winning the Cup. But contending for a Cup was my expectation for a long time with this team. It shouldn't be right now because they haven't done it in years. They haven't got out of the first round in years. So I think it's hard to argue with what the Rays are doing on the field in this very moment. I'd say it's an overreaction.
3: Overreaction or underreaction? This one I literally just came up with after a text on the Bartow Ford DAE text line. But overreaction, underreaction, Freddie Peralta was the bigger trade deadline move than Liam Hicks.
1: That would be an overreaction, big time overreaction, big time. I trust that the Rays will be able to find enough people, enough arms to start or help out this rotation in whatever way possible. Freddie was a little bit of icing on the cake. Now that Shane's hurt, a little bit extra than that. We have talked about the need for a catcher that can produce at the plate hitting. Liam Hicks has been that guy and more. So I would go with overreaction. It's Liam Hicks.
0: I think it's an overreaction, and even if Freddie Peralta continues to be very good, I think it's an overreaction because of who the Rays are and who they've been. They always figure out pitching. They always do, and they would have figured out pitching without Peralta, even though I think it's a great thing with the injury to McClanahan to have him available. I still think that it has to be Hicks because too many times we've gone into the playoffs and have just been putrid offensively, and Hicks is a big part of making sure that doesn't happen this time around.
1: Addendum to that, is there any world we live in which the Rays win the World Series and we're talking about actually Tyler Wells as being the biggest acquisition at the deadline?
0: Maybe, but I doubt it.
1: Me too.
0: Right?
3: Lastly here, gentlemen, overreaction or underreaction? If we're going to go, Aaron, you said you want to overreact. I think you might to this one. Tyler Shuck is the best quarterback in the NFC South.
1: That is an overreaction. One good half, and he's had moments last year. And sure, throwing over 400 yards, being the league leader in passing yards right now, that's impressive. No doubt about it. But no, you got to show me more. Baker Mayfield, he is the best quarterback in this division. I don't care about one game.
0: I'm very impressed by Tyler Shuck, but this is absolutely an overreaction. I think Tyler's got a chance to one day have that conversation and be that guy, but it ain't yet.
3: That is overreaction or underreaction.
1: Some good ones in there. We've got some good ones for next week, too. You can move some of these over because one of them, we've officially reached the best time of the year, is one of them. That is an underreaction. This is the best time of the year. It's awesome.
0: It's always an overreaction from Aaron because he's got 18 favorite times of the year.
3: Well, no, it's always an underreaction because every day is the best time of the year because he has so many best times of the year.
1: That's true. That's a good point. All right, well, listen, we had the best night last night. We were hanging out with some some special kids here in the area from the Little League in Town and Country in Citrus Park, and one very special soon-to-be future MVP, as far as I'm concerned. He was with us. We'll tell you a little bit more about that. Plus, we'll ask the question, Bucks pass rush or the Bucks secondary, which one are you more concerned about? That's next on the Pat and Aaron Show.
0: Is it the right time to buy a house right now? 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
1: All right, your chance now as well to win Rays tickets. 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Do not call in. Just go to the TalkBack feature. Leave the answer there. Sam will pick a winner, and he will reach out to you. So use that TalkBack feature. Answer this question. We're going to talk about it in a minute. What was Junior Caminero doing on his night off? Get that answer in. We're trying to give away tickets here for the Rays taking on the Athletics September 17th. We'll make it easy for you. If you're listening, you know exactly what we're talking about. What was Junior Caminero doing on his night off? That coming up next. But Zirkle Insurance, Pat, Bart, he's a good buddy of ours, and he's somebody you want to meet with and not just give a call to. 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
0: 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Aaron gave it out before the break, but I'll give it to you again. What was Junior Caminero doing last night on his night off with the Rays not in action last night? They'll be back in action tonight. But what was Junior doing last night? We'll be talking about it in a few minutes, but you've got a few minutes left to get to the iHeartRadio app and hit that TalkBack feature and find out if you could win your way in to see the Rays and A's.
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0: Whoa, you're like my science teacher.
1: A little cheat sheet.
0: We had, in high school, we had a field biology class. And a lot of it was just spent outside in the field looking at twigs and berries and that sort of thing. But every year, all she would do when it came to our grades
1: is yell at you for eating the berries.
0: Absolutely not. She would have a midterm, and we would, our entire grade would be based off the midterm. And the midterm, basically what she would do is she would bring in a bunch of food bunch of plants that were food, and then the questions on the test would all be about the food, and we'd all eat the food.
1: Did they eat the veggies?
0: Yeah, but it was all good. She'd have apples, and it was basically we got to snack during the class. And then after we ate all the food, she gave us all the answers to the test.
1: It's awesome.
0: And, it was the best. And we all got an A+ for the class every single time.
1: See, occasionally we would have you could bring in your own one sheet of paper. You could write whatever notes you wanted on that paper, but you only can bring in one sheet. And I was like, I don't even have to study. I'll just load this piece of paper up with the tiniest handwriting. I'd spend 2 hours instead of just studying and getting it done. I would just copy all the notes in the tiniest handwriting. I'd get to the test. It would be a 50 minute class. You have to get it done. And I'd be looking to find every time I'd look for a question, I'd look for the answer on this cheat sheet.
0: It would take you forever.
1: I couldn't find it. It was maze of words and you could never find the answer. So it never worked out for me. So kids, if you're listening, just study. Don't worry about the cheat sheet.
0: I wouldn't have done the sheet personally. Did anybody be a schmuck and show up with a giant piece of construction paper?
1: That's fine. I never thought about that. But that would have been good.
0: That's the move.
1: That's
0: they had
1: funny.
0: The, you know, if you liked art and that sort of thing, which is always my favorite class because it wasn't real learning. you had those giant booklets of the construction paper. You just rip out a giant, then you could add all the notes you wanted.
1: Pat's school, art and a class where the teacher fed him.
0: Art, feed me, gym class. I love gym class. I mean, gym class was the best. But outside of that,
1: gym was pretty awesome.
0: It wasn't. It was the only thing you had when you learned that recess was gone. You know what I mean?
1: Oh, losing recess sucked. That's when you knew you were just done. You were an adult and the fun time was over.
3: Did you guys have dodgeball?
1: Yeah, we dodged. Yeah. We dodged.
3: I was curious. Cause
0: we're from America, Sam.
3: No. Well, yes, but.
1: No.
3: No. I would say probably 7th or 8th grade, definitely not in high school, when we had PE, we weren't allowed to play dodgeball.
0: Oh, my God.
3: Because it was considered too rough or something.
0: Right. Wussification.
3: So we didn't get dodgeball. That's why I was curious how, when the cutoff was.
1: You don't want a Holly Rowe-like situation.
0: Okay. No. No.
1: Especially now with all the cameras out there.
0: You know what we had happen to us, what I was pissed about, is they introduced us to wrestling in middle school. Real wrestling, Olympic wrestling. And I loved it. And then we get to high school, and I wanted to wrestle, and I found out we didn't have a wrestling team. And I was pissed.
1: Oh, there's some visuals you've given us today. You wrestling and you boxing at a horse. Congratulations to our buddy Nick, a goon, listener of the show, friend of mine as well. He just got a new job.
0: Let's go, Nick.
1: I know he's psyched about it. He was going through the interview process, but he hadn't been able to listen to us as much live.
0: This job sounds stupid.
1: You have to listen. You can always listen on the podcast as well after the show. Sam puts up all the segments, but he could never listen to us live in the morning because he had weird odd hours. But he's back with us. He's got a first day back, so congrats. He's working normal hours, gets to hear us live now.
0: And we get his texts again, which are always very funny. He mentioned usually twigs and berries is an Aaron topic.
1: I wasn't going to read that part.
0: Yeah, that was my favorite part of the text.
1: Yeah.
0: And also very, very accurate. All right, the question Aaron brought up before the break, and we wanted to ask you, when it comes to the Buccaneers, and I think before week one, a lot of people would have thought this question was crazy because Reuben Bain Jr. has flashed so much in camp, and we're very excited about David Walker being healthy again, and the addition of Al-Qaeda Muhammad, who, by the way, might have looked like the Bucs' best pass rusher on Sunday. None of them from the outside looked very good or got much pressure. They did not have a quarterback sack outside of Josiah Trotter's sack from inside linebacker. You didn't get any from your outside guys. We went into the season, I think a lot of Bucs fans, and it's been a lot of the conversation about the questions, the concerns, the depth at cornerback, which, by the way, was tested on Sunday because of Jacob Parrish and his being injured, which we got good news on. It sounds like it's going to be kind of a pain tolerance thing. It's not going to be a long-term injury, it sounds like.
1: Yeah, back sprain. They did the x-ray and the MRI. Both came back negative, thankfully.
0: Back sprain sounds bad to me, but it's not as bad as it could be for sure. But the question we asked was, are you more concerned today about the Buccaneers secondary, who actually performed, I think, above people's expectations on Sunday, or the pass rush, which, without question, performed below people's expectations on Sunday. 888-388-0957. You can also text your thoughts to 82945. My message and data rates may apply. And, of course, start your text with DAE or we'll never see them. But we talked about it earlier, Aaron, and it's concerning with the pass rush because not only did I expect us to, and again, it's one game. I'm not saying this is who the Buccaneers are based off of one performance, but we had such high expectations, such high hopes going into the season opener for the outside linebacker position, which underperformed. But also, my expectations, even more so than outside linebacker, because I still needed to see Al-Qaeda Muhammad in a Buccaneer uniform. I still needed to see Reuben Bain Jr. in a regular season game. My expectations up front.

0: But if you don't, and this is why this Sunday is so important, if you don't get home to Deshaun Watson, if you just watch Jacksonville beat up on them 34-10, and they got home five times to finish the deal and get him down on the ground, and you can't do something along those lines, now five's a lot, but if you're not getting multiple, if you're not wreaking havoc in the backfield, then we got to start asking some questions about how good this pass rush might actually be.
1: Yeah, there are going to be some serious concerns if you don't play well against that team. And you might look at, you know, what they did, Cleveland, in that loss and think, well, you know, 16-22 for Deshaun Watson, 205 yards. Not, he'd had one touchdown, one pick. Not terrible. But a lot of that was picked up in garbage time. A lot of that was picked up late in the game when the Jaguars knew they had the game in hand, were just playing off coverage and allowing them to work things underneath and, you know, run the clock out, basically. So
0: he had a QBR of 34.2. They're not good.
1: It's not good.
0: So you have to create pressure and create turnovers. But ultimately, for me, and the secondary is important, but you got to be able to get after the quarterback, and it starts with the pass rush.
1: You're a QBR guy and not a passer rating guy?
0: More of a QBR guy.
1: Yeah. I don't really know the difference or how they compute either one of them. They're kind of like war, where it's like, oh, okay, like, I'm much more of an eyeball test guy with quarterbacks, but either way, that's not a good number. And he's a guy that overall has not been very good since he's come over to Cleveland and since all the allegations and all the things that went wrong with Deshaun Watson. And if he comes in here and has himself a game on Sunday, yeah, we need to be very, very concerned.
0: Let's go to Mike in Clearwater. What's up, Mike? Some positivity this morning?
1: I don't know.
2: Kind of, yeah. Hey, listen, you guys upset me yesterday. I think it was Gary from Plant City. You deemed him to be the most misunderstood caller, and I was highly...
0: Hold on. He deemed himself the most misunderstood caller, Mike.
1: Yeah.
2: Oh, okay. Thank you for clarifying, because I was offended, man. I was like, wow, after all this effort I put in to get no accolades right there. Hey, listen, I'll say this, guys. Last week, Pat, you were missing a few days. Hope you enjoyed it. I called in after Baker signed his deal, and I said, hey, guys, you know, nothing to really get excited about. You know, it's not like, you know, you signed Baker Mayfield to an extension, and, you know, you say the future's bright. It's Baker Mayfield. Okay, there's been worse. There's certainly been a whole lot better, and a lot of the callers called in behind that says, you know, with the history of the Bucs quarterback play, that has nothing to do with whether you should be excited or think it's a good thing that Baker got an extension. And look what happened. Well, it just so happens that Baker Mayfield has more turnovers than any other quarterback in the last 7 years of football. Okay, so I don't get it. Okay, and Reuben Bain, we're not in practice anymore, and I blame that on the media for overhyping that guy against a tackling dummy. He got shut out yesterday or Sunday. He got absolutely shut out.
0: Mike, that's one game. You can have your feelings and opinions on Baker Mayfield, and that's fine. I'm not going to say you're wrong. Like, it's your opinion.
1: There's a lot more evidence there.
0: Right, exactly. Yeah. That's it. There's just I'm with you on
2: Reuben Bain.
0: Okay.
2: I'm with you. It's 1 week. I hope the guy does good. Way too much hype. You've got to calm down a little bit and say, let this guy get acclimated to the NFL before we start putting this guy in the Hall of Fame. Because I didn't even know he was on the field until about the third quarter.
1: Yeah.
2: You know, so he's a non-factor. So I'm just in line with the pass rush and what we're talking about. Definitely has to get better or else this defense is not going to be good again. You got to pressure the other team's quarterback or else you don't have a chance over the course of 17 games. You just don't. And I'll say this and hang up. We might have to have this conversation later on, Pat, because I'm starting to think that Kyler Shuck might be the best quarterback in this division. But wait, we'll hold off on that. We'll see some more, you know, game footage, and we'll go from there. But I like Baker. He's okay. He's exciting. He gives us a lot of things that we like as football fans as far as his style of play and stuff. But the truth is, he's Baker Mayfield, man, and you just can't get around that. The fans sometimes have a loser mentality. I get it.
0: Like,
2: not me. I've been winning all my life.
0: Oh. You've been winning all your life. That's good to know. Mazel tov. Tyler Shuck turns the ball over too and showed that in that game.
1: Yeah.
0: So like that, if you don't believe in Baker, what makes you believe in Tyler Shuck anymore when he can't keep the football either? And they lost.
2: I didn't say that I believe in him. I said, we'll have to have this conversation down the road, but listen, that's once again, that was one game. We'll see how this plays out throughout the course of the season. But you got to remember, the guy was a second-round draft pick. He was a rookie last year. And, you know, he

0: He went on the road to Detroit and put up a heck of a fight to lead that comeback right there. Fell short because if they get that 2-point conversion, the whole conversation's different as far as Kyle.
1: He's been impressive. He's shown flashes. He's used his legs as well. He's a dual threat.
0: Yeah.
1: So yeah, Mike, good call. Good call.
2: Yep. Thank you, Mike.
1: Don't ruin it. You don't have anything. Thank you, Mike. You did good. Bye.
2: Listen, I've been very impressed with Tyler Shuck so far, but he's still got a ways to go before I'm having that conversation of him being better than Baker. But I still agree with a lot of what Mike said about Baker. When, like, first of all, he's Baker Mayfield. That's true. You will never get around him being Baker Mayfield. That's true. That's also true for 53, 52 other guys on the roster. They are them.
1: Like Bo Nix, you know, I still, even though he's had success in this league already, early on, I'm still not, it takes me a while to be truly convinced on a quarterback. And we saw from Bo Nix last night, it wasn't great. And a loss to Kansas City, who looked a little revived there. Big play by Travis Kelce. Everybody knows about it because they showed Taylor Swift nonstop when he made the play.
2: Bo Nix isn't Tim Tebow, but he's had a lot of games that they've won because of the defense and not because of him.
1: Let's go to Pete in Richmond. What's up, Pete?
2: Yo, Petey.
3: Good morning, gentlemen. Good morning, guys. How are y'all doing?
2: We're well.
3: I love it. I love it. Yes. One, people need pump brakes. I think it's, I would have waited to sign Baker just to keep him hungry and out there to prove something.
2: See, it's interesting.
3: You know, he's a human being.
2: I'll agree with you. Hold
3: That's
2: on. I would have waited too, but I don't think it changes his hunger level at all. I'll be honest with you. I think Baker is just that. That's what causes him to make the mistakes he makes, is that he's so damn hungry.
1: He's too hungry.
2: He's got the money now. He's still hungry enough to make all those mistakes.
3: I agree. He's aggressive. That's why he's had the most turnovers as any quarterback in the last 7 seasons, I believe he said. But I think that he keeps a chip on his shoulder. Where's the chip going to come from now? We got to find him a chip.
2: He lives with it. He lives with that chip, dude.
3: I don't know. And I mean, quite honestly, people can get mad or whatever. I think it's an environment thing. I really think Todd Bowles is just not meant to be a head coach. Brilliant defensive guy. Put him over there. Let him concentrate on that. But they need, we need a rah-rah guy.
2: You think Baker fumbled 3 times because of Todd Bowles' mentality?
3: I think it's because of lack of discipline, and that comes from the coaches.
1: Baker doesn't I think other guys might need a rah-rah guy. Like, Baker's got enough rah-rah in him, in his own body. Other guys might need that. Like, I'm with you on that. Also, I'd rather Zach Robinson and the offensive coordinator be the guy, the rah-rah. If he needs that, we don't need Todd Bowles to be that guy. We need Baker Mayfield working well with the offensive coordinator behind a healthy offensive line. Like, there's so many other factors, and I actually agree with you, Pete, and thank you for the call. It's a good call. I'm not a Todd Bowles believer. I'm tolerating the fact that he's here, but I'm not going to put that on Todd Bowles. There's some things I will. That is not one of them.
2: No. And if anything, he could use maybe a less rah-rah coach, a guy that's in his face and, like, stop holding on to the freaking football.
1: Or that energy. I think when he says rah-rah, I think that kind of encapsulates it, as well as, like, just kind of getting on you when you need to be gotten on.
2: You know who's the perfect coach for Baker Mayfield? It's too late. He can't be.
1: Bill Parcells.
2: Bill Parcells.
1: Were you going to say Bill?
2: I was going to say Bill Parcells, because Bill Parcells is that dude, man. Bill Parcells will talk crap to your face, and you'll love him for it, right? Because you know where it's coming from. He called Terry Glenn she.
1: But he's also real with it. Like, I saw a video interview roundtable with Bill Belichick recently, and Bill Belichick was with Lawrence Taylor, and they were talking about the good old days. And Bill was telling this story about how Lawrence Taylor showed up late to a meeting once. He came into the room and he was late. And Bill was like, Bill Belichick went to Parcells afterwards. He's like, hey, LT showed up late to the meeting. What do you want me to do about it? And Bill said to him, what do you mean? And Belichick's like, well, should we discipline him? And Bill Parcells looks at him and goes, why'd you start the meeting without LT? So that's, I mean, like, when you want it, when you have, like, he could change. Yep. He's a chameleon based on the player, based on the situation, who it was. And I like coaches like that. They have the right touch.
2: Yeah. I feel like he could have got Baker in Baker's head a little bit. And I do think that's necessary. I think somebody, and it's hard to change the way you play. It's hard to change your instincts. But something has to change with that internal clock in Baker's head, or it's going to continue to hurt him, and it's going to continue to hurt the Buccaneers. Because you can't, like, somebody mentioned it yesterday when we were talking about it. There was one sack where Tristan Wirfs drove the pass rusher, like, all the way back behind Baker. And at that point, he should have been able to just put his hands down and know that Baker got rid of the football, but he didn't. He held on to it, and he ended up getting sacked. And that sack goes on Tristan Wirfs, but it shouldn't. It should go on Baker Mayfield, because you cannot hold the football that long, and it's going to hurt this team if he does. And it just, it's one of those things where, like, I don't know how you fix that. I don't know how you change the way that a quarterback feels the pocket. And if you can't feel the pressure, if you don't know it's there after 4 or 5 seconds, it's a bad sign, especially for a veteran quarterback.
1: The internal clock for Baker is an issue for sure. I absolutely agree on that.
4: He just needs to set it to the Michigan time zone 1 second less.
1: There it is.
2: Oh, boy.
1: There it is. Yeah.
2: Is that how it works? I thought it was 1 second more.
4: No, you just get rid of the second, though.
2: You add the second.
4: Yeah, that's, but that's what I'm saying. He'll have that extra second in his head. Like, he'll get rid of it. Sorry, it was a dad joke I had lined up.
1: I like it. On the text line, perfect coach for Baker Mayfield was Liam Cohen.
2: Well, it's hard to argue that. It's hard to argue that. That said, Liam Cohen had an offensive line that was playing at an elite level for a good portion of that season. And that was one of the other, you know, I put a lot of what happened on Sunday on Baker. But like I said about the defensive line, the offensive line underperformed as well. And if they're doing their job, Baker's going to be so much better. I wish Baker was a guy that elevated other people when things aren't going well around him. So far, we just haven't seen that. But when the offensive line's playing well and everyone else is doing their job, we saw what happened in 2024 with Liam Cohen. But I also think it was about that offensive line as well, a lot. They need to be better.
1: Definitely.
2: They need to be better. All right, when we return, Sam Cohen will tell us some of the biggest news in today, including, is the NFL in trouble? Well, viewership numbers, you'll hear about them from Sam Cohen during today's top headlines coming up next.
1: Last night was incredible. We talked about it on the show today. 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
2: 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I'm asking you to vote for Better Together. When parents face homelessness, joblessness, medical emergencies, or other crises, Better Together is there to make sure there's no need for foster care. 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
1: And I believe we just had, they gave away tickets yesterday for the Rays game. We just gave some away as well. The winner was Lisa Moyer. Did I get that
2: Lisa
1: correct?
2: Lisa Moyers.
1: Congratulations to Lisa. You are the winner of those tickets. We'll continue here on the Pat and Aaron Show, just coming up in a minute.
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0: 83, showers and some thunderstorms tonight, mostly clear with a low of 76. Get news, traffic, and weather around the clock when you set News Radio WFLA as a preset on the iHeartRadio app. I'm Pat Largo.
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23: They're brought to you by Howard Team Home Loans. The Rays were not back in action last night. Junior Caminero was launching some balls to the moon, but they are back in action today against the Athletics of Sucktown. And Griffin Jack's back on the bump. Excited to see him in, I guess this is his fourth start back from the injured list. So he's gotten better each start. Let's hope that continues tonight.
1: Yeah. And by the way, for those listening, Junior Caminero, the reason he was hitting bombs, we were at an event with Suncoast Credit Union yesterday, benefiting the Little League teams in Town and Country in Citrus Park. And he was out there donating his time. And yeah, it was just an awesome time to hang out with Junior for like 3 hours.
2: Seeing him hit bombs with a metal bat in a Little League field was pretty cool. But what I thought was way cooler was just watching his interaction with the kids, the way he was walking around. Every single kid, like when he was going to the plate, got a fist bump. There was one time where like somebody yelled to Junior or something and he was distracted and a kid went up to the plate without getting the fist bump. And Junior was like, wait, wait, and like ran up to the plate and was like, well, hold on. Got to give the kid the fist bump first. Like his interaction with the kids, his caring about being a positive role model and some of the things that go along with being the superstar that he is just so impressive to me.
23: We will see him back in action tonight. Rays versus A's, 6:40 first pitch. So excited to see the Rays back in action. Excited to watch football all weekend, the first full weekend of football with college and the NFL back. But how about an article from Front Office Sports? The Patriots-Seahawks opening day game was the least watched NFL opening game in the last 4 years. NFL opening viewership dropped 11% for the Super Bowl rematch, gentlemen.
2: I am not even a little bit surprised.
1: No, this bad matchup.
2: Well, and it was a Super Bowl rematch. I don't know if that's a bad matchup.
1: I shouldn't say bad matchup. Not a sexy matchup.
2: It's not that sexy, but I don't think that has a lot to do with this, to be honest with you. People are fired up to have football back, dude, and we watch when we know. How many people do you think had no idea it was on a Wednesday night? It just all of a sudden, and I know they've been promoting it and stuff, but like, if you're not a Seahawks fan, if you're not a Patriots fan, I actually had this conversation with somebody on X, another radio host that I, you know, we know each other a little bit, and he said something about like, chances are I'm going to miss the opener. I'm not going to watch the Wednesday night game. And I was like, why wouldn't you watch that? And he's like, probably just going to forget. And I think a lot of people probably forgot that on a Wednesday night, the NFL was back. And I bet you that cost them viewership. Maybe not all 11%, but I bet it cost them a lot.
1: Right. And maybe. I mean, Wednesday's a tough night in general. And to start to kick off the football season, maybe they did promote it a lot. Yeah. I saw it everywhere. I mean, I honestly,
2: you watch a lot more sports than most people. A lot of people, like, they watch their teams and they watch some other stuff, but not like, you got to understand the average person even listening to us that's a huge sports fan isn't as dialed in as you are.
1: And with that being said, to be completely honest, about a week before, maybe even less, I completely forgot there was a Wednesday game.
2: Man,
1: and
2: I think a lot of us did. I did.
23: Well, it's hard to forget what's been going on in Los Angeles. We've been talking the last couple of weeks, honestly, it seems like months at this point, about Kawhi Leonard and the disaster that was Steve Ballmer now being suspended for a year, the cap circumvention story that Pablo Torre broke. But how about the newest wrinkle in the story? The Clippers and Raptors have agreed to a trade, sending Kawhi Leonard back to Toronto yesterday. It seems to me like the Clippers are trying to totally just wash their hands of this situation. But Kawhi Leonard is back in Toronto. The Clippers will get Brandon Ingram. So he goes back to L.A. after being once a Laker and one of my favorite players in the league, Grady Dick. Shout out Rock Chalk.
2: You just Jayhawk. Wanted to say that.
23: Shout out Rock Chalk Jayhawk, baby.
1: You do know this deal was done like during the summer, right?
23: This?
1: Yeah.
23: Why is it just now being reported?
1: They agreed to it back in the summer. I was wondering that the way you had sent it to us and the way you had presented it, I was wondering if you knew that. Yeah, it had actually happened that we heard about this deal.
23: Oh, I had no idea. That's on me.
1: Yeah, finally.
23: Hand up, I'm an idiot.
1: No, not an idiot at all, but I'm glad that people know this is something they talked about. They agreed to this trade on June 30th, and they were just waiting for the resolution in that salary cap circumvention investigation that was going on. Now they've
2: confirmed it's completed. Now, I wonder why that is. Like, what about
1: that? They wanted to see if Kawhi was going to get what was going to happen to Kawhi.
23: Like, if he gets suspended, you don't want to trade all this for him, I guess?
2: Yeah, that's a good point.
1: And Kawhi got off scot-free. It was everyone else that got you know, dinged.
23: Well, if you're like me and you had no idea that this happened, Kawhi Leonard is now officially a Toronto Raptor. Clippers gave up a ton for this, too. Two first-round picks, one pick swap, and two second-rounders. I'm trying to think off the top of my head somebody who's been traded more times for more things than Kawhi Leonard, because it feels like every time he gets traded, which has been a lot now, it's just numerous first-round picks.
1: James Harden can go on that list.
2: Yeah.
1: Paul George can go on that list.
2: Are we just talking NBA? Because otherwise,
1: just NBA.
2: There's a bunch of Major League Baseball players who are on the list.
23: But Major League Baseball, you don't get a ton of first-round picks being traded and multiple years of them
2: if that's what you're talking about, yeah.
1: There's something that arose here, just get in the middle of today's top headlines.
2: Is this breaking news?
1: It's not breaking news, but it's something that happened here. Fantasy. Are any of us... I'm not in the fantasy league here at iHeart. I know Pat's not. Are you, Sam?
23: No, I refuse because it was on Sleeper.
1: All right, so that's weird. So we're not a part of it, but apparently there's a group chat for the iHeart team that's going on, in the league that's going on.
2: Yeah.
1: Chris Mathis is in the league. The group chat is all about trash talk. Like, they promote, they encourage trash talk. That's what they want the text chain to be. Chris, who doesn't like things like trash talk, has alerted them in the group chat. He is not a fan of the trash talk. He wants to let his play or whatever during the season speak for itself, and he removed himself from the group chat. Like, our bosses are on this thing. Chris, buddy.
2: What a softy.
1: We gotta talk to him. I mean, I've talked to him about stuff like this before. I don't think anything can change him. Like, he just is who he is.
2: I feel bad, because we do within our own group chat certain levels of trash talk from time to time, and I feel bad now doing it. Like, for instance, Chris told, like, the dad jokes of all dad jokes in the group text recently.
1: Worst ever.
2: It was really bad. And I was just like, Chris, comedy is not your strong suit. And he's like, well, it just depends on the kind of comedy that you like. You know, for some people, some people find it hilarious.
1: Do you think Chris thinks that comedy is his strong suit? He can't.
2: He doesn't think it's not his strong suit based on his reaction to me saying that.
1: Maybe there is, like, a select... He's a more serious guy.
2: My father-in-law loved corny jokes, you know, dad jokes. He might have loved the one Chris told that we thought was pretty awful. So there is a different level of, like, some people like different kinds of humor. You know, there's dry humor. There's dad jokes to the max. That was my father-in-law.
1: So Chris Mathis, the executive producer of T-Kraz, a drive in the afternoon with T-Kraz, just leaves his conversation. He's shown a level of softness here, and I don't know what do we got to do to toughen this kid up. And that's coming from me.
2: I don't know. Yeah, like you said, like, kid goes to the gym every day, probably beat us all up. Right?
1: No.
2: Yeah, oh yeah.
1: He couldn't do it.
2: I know.
1: Even if I started the fight, he would somehow find a way to be like, I'm not going to punch you because it's not in my nature. Something like, what, Sam, you're shaking your head that he wouldn't do that? He would punch me?
23: No, he wouldn't. Absolutely not.
1: Yeah, he would not punch me.
2: What do you have to do to get Chris Mathis to commit violence?
1: I don't think you would.
2: Like, if somebody were to put Lily in some kind of danger, Chris is stepping up.
1: I think he would.
2: You have to. I mean,
1: I have to say that. I can't be like, he wouldn't defend his wife's honor. Like, I have to say yes. Even though I'd be lying to you.
23: coming from the guy that let his wife get shot with a water gun and did nothing about it.
1: That'd be my girlfriend. And listen, those kids were, they had a little prank thing going on.
2: Aaron was ready to go. He said it. He wanted to fight.
1: I had my leftover food in my hand and I went to throw it at him and realized that's not a good idea. So I kind of recoiled it back.
2: You just didn't want to lose the food.
1: That's what you said the first time around.
2: Yeah, I was right.
23: It's true now, but that is today's top headlines brought to you by Howard Team Home Loans. 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
1: I did like one swing of it and then just brought it right back down to my side. I'm like, those kids got away with it.
2: No.
1: That's very scary, though, with the water gun out the window.
2: Rays are back in action tonight. We'll look forward to their series opener when we return on the other side. It's the Pat and Aaron Show.
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4: Some showers around the area today. Increasing clouds, high of 93. Showers and some thunderstorms tonight. Mostly clear with a low of 76. Get news, traffic, and weather around the clock when you set News Radio WFLA as a preset on the iHeartRadio app. I'm Pat Largo.
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6: All right, I tell you all the time, Junior Caminero, after a day off, bet on him to get a hit. Every time I've made that bet this season, I've hit it. It doesn't happen every time he's, you know, played after a day off, but every time I've made the bet, it seems to work out. And tonight, Jack Perkins is on the mound. All he's done this season for the A's is go 3-11 with a 6.5 ERA, basically. He's also given up 20 home runs on the season. Last night, if you missed it, Aaron and I have been talking about it throughout the show. We were out there with our friends from Suncoast Credit Union in Town and Country, and they had this amazing event. Every hit is a win. You hear it every day on the show about what they do for the community when it comes to giving back to local charities. Last night, they made it about the Town and Country and Citrus Park Little Leagues, and they had an Every Hit is a Win event where a 12 and under group and a 16 and under group, both groups get to go up. 12 players per team. Everybody gets an at-bat for what they called an inning. And for every home run, for every base hit, they donated $100 to that little league. And for every play made in the field, they donated $50 to that little league. And it was just such an incredible event. And watching Junior with the kids was just so impressive.
7: Yeah, if you want to go see a video of it, at Pat and Aaron Show on Twitter and at Jacobson on Air, I put it out as well on some more stuff to come on that later. But awesome job by Suncoast Credit Union and Junior Caminero for just, you know, giving his time. I think like 4 hours, it felt like.
6: At least, yeah, because he was there when we left. So, yeah. You know, who knows when he was able to get out of there. But you could tell that he loved every second of it, and that's the best part. Griffin Jack's back on the bump tonight for the Rays, as Sam mentioned earlier in the program. So good matchup for the Rays. Obviously, Jack's has been a little bit up and down since coming back, but last time out, I thought was very, very good. And we'll see what he does tonight, but certainly an advantage. Like I said, Perkins, 3-11 with a 6.5 ERA. So you just got to keep winning games. And before you know it, we'll be talking about another clinch for the Tampa Bay Rays, not clinching the playoffs like they did on Friday night. But next time it's clinching the American League East. And I do believe that's coming.
7: What's so annoying is if the Rays were in any other division in Major League Baseball today, they would have clinched the division already. How crazy is that?
6: Any other division in Major League Baseball?
7: Sorry, not Major League Baseball. American League, right? My bad, yeah. Misspoke there. Sorry about that. Thank you. In the American League, any other division in the American League, and the Rays have already clinched it. Think about how nuts that is.
6: Yeah. Well, you look at Houston leading the West at 75-75. They're 500. You look at the White Sox, they're four games better than 500 at 77-73. The Rays are 31 games above 500 at this point.
7: Yeah, and if you want to go by how many games back they would be, specifically if they were in the same division, the White Sox would be 13.5 games back of the Rays. How many games are left?
6: 13.
7: Yep. 13. The Rays would have won the division. Houston Astros, 15.5 games back of the Rays. If they were in the same division, the Astros, who are leading their division, would be 15.5 games back of the Rays.
6: It's amazing.
7: That is nuts.
6: I mean, think about what I said too, 31 games above 500. I remember there was a point in the season where it was like they kept getting near 20, and I was like, I just want to see them get to 20 games above 500. And by the way, it's a hell of a year if you do. They're now 31 games above 500. If you would have said to me before the season that they would be anywhere near 30 games above 500 at any point this season, I might have called you an idiot.
7: And to think that this, now the AL is weak this year, but I think it's a little bit of both when it comes to the Rays. The strength of the Rays that would lead them to a 13.5 game lead over the division-leading White Sox, 15.5 over division-leading Astros. The Yankees, if they were in the White Sox division, the Yankees, second place, would have a 10-game lead over the White Sox, and they'd have a 12-game lead over the Astros. And get this, third-best team in the American League, third place in the AL East, the Red Sox, if they were in the division with the White Sox, would be leading by 5 games.

0: the Red Sox were out west, they'd be leading by 7 games. They're 8.5 back of the Rays.
1: Aaron, you kind of alluded to it, and I was going to mention as well. If you look at, and the Rays are great, who you can't say make-believe games if they played in this division, if ifs and whats, but if they played in those divisions, think about how much better they could even be. The worst team, because you have to play your divisional team so many more times, the worst team in the American League East is the Orioles at 73-78. They would be 1 game back of second place in the West, and they would be 3 games back in the Central.
2: Incredible.
3: You could also make the argument, if you wanted to, if the Rays were in either of the other divisions in the American League, they wouldn't be nearly as battle-tested as they are. And you can feel a lot, I mean, a lot better, in my opinion, when you've been beaten up on a great division as opposed to a bad division going into the playoffs, because you've been playing well against and beating good teams all season long.
0: I'd wish they could get a little time to rest. Like right now, 13 games knowing you've won the division, that might be a little too much. Like, you still got to put your foot on the gas. I'll take it.
3: Yeah.
0: But you can't give yourself that much of a lull as far as serious competitive play before you reach a serious playoffs. But my gosh, the fact that we're going to have to sweat this thing out to the end when it could have been done in any other division is crazy.
3: You know when they're going to get their rest? In the playoffs. They get their rest in the playoffs when they're watching everyone else play the first round.
0: Sam, you just said that they're going to clinch in New York. Which game?
1: Well, if my math is correct.
0: It's never correct.
1: If they go 10-0, it would be the Friday doubleheader at night.
3: If the Rays go 10-0?
1: In their next 10, yeah. It would be Friday night. I don't think they're going to go 10-0 in their next 10. You're just not going to win every game. It's a matter of how many games will the Yankees lose. I'm going to say they clinch on Wednesday, the second game of the series.
3: The second game of the series, I believe, is on the first day. Because it's a doubleheader.
1: Oh, I thought the doubleheader was on Friday or on Thursday.
3: Is it?
1: I could be wrong about that.
3: I thought it was the first day of the series. I could be wrong. But second of all, if they win 10 in a row, they will clinch the playoffs by then. The Yankees aren't going to win. But they're both not going to win 10 in a row.
0: The doubleheader is the first game of the series on a Tuesday.
3: That's what I thought.
1: They're going to clinch on Wednesday. Celebration in New York, popping bottles.
0: So the third game of the series. All right. I'll take it. I mean, listen, it'll be nice if they do, because it means that Phillies series in Philadelphia, there's no pressure.
3: Yeah.
0: Just go out and
3: you can
0: get
3: do
0: ready.
3: Exactly what you want with your pitching staff, yep, and try to start lining guys up for exactly what you want in the playoff. Although, again, when you've got the first round bye, you can kind of do that anyways. Like, that's the beauty of having that bye, you know, before when everybody else is playing in the wild card. So that's what you want, and that's what I think they're going to have. I think they clinch. I think they might clinch it before New York. I really do. Might sound crazy, but all it takes is a couple of wins, a couple of losses for them, and you're in really good shape.
0: We'll have to see. I believe in this team. I have since the start. Not like this. You're right, Pat. Not 31 games over 500, but this team is primed and ready if they can get the – I mean, even if they don't get the rest. Be nice, cherry on top, but – very, very good team. Dangerous team.
3: 25 games above 500 at home. And that's why home field advantage is so important in the playoffs. And I think the Rays are going to have it.
0: And much better on the road, too.
3: Yeah.
0: They've been much better on the road.
3: Yeah. That's all we have time for today. We'll be back tomorrow on a Wector Wednesday. Until then, for Aaron Jacobson and for Sam Cohen in the penalty box, I'm Pat Donovan. Thanks so much to the men and women who serve our country and our community and allow us to be morons for a living. Sorry, Mom. Not the rest of you. Except for that kid at third base last night. I'm sorry.
0: Yeah, you really should apologize. That was a semi-hackle.
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1: Hosted by Dan Patrick and joined by the four Danettes.
2: I think Josh Allen, because Lamar needs to come back and

0: from history. And so I keep waiting to see the full measure of that. We've seen a lot of it, but to see all of it, Lamar, man, if it all came back together, you know what to stop him.
1: Broadcasting from the man cave.
0: But I gotta see him healthy. And so without that, I'd say Josh.
1: This is Dan Patrick.
2: It's a Tuesday, hour one. Come on in. Gang's here, fully assembled. My thanks to Tony Reale, who filled in for me yesterday while I was on the movie set for Grown Ups 3. I'll talk a little bit more about that coming up. Todd is here. Dylan, Marv, Paulie, yours truly, and of course, the backroom guys as well. Good morning. If you're watching this program, you can watch it on NBC Sports Now and also on Peacock and our radio affiliates over 440 cities that carry this program. 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He'll take your phone calls for the day. Play of the day, poll questions, stat of the day, all of that forthcoming. 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We got some new gear for the whole family. 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Stat of the day is always brought to you by Panini America, the official trading cards of the Dan Patrick Show. When you think about Patrick Mahomes, Hall of Fame career has gone through a couple of different lives. When you think about when I think the initial thought with Patrick Mahomes is, man, that guy airs it out. And he did when he had Tyreek Hill, Travis Kelce in his prime. That was the NFL's most explosive offense. Well, Tyreek Hill goes to Miami. Patrick Mahomes didn't blink. They end up winning a Super Bowl by spreading the ball around. Didn't have the big offensive weapons there, but Mahomes would improvise with his legs. Now Kansas City is evolving again. They, if week one, I know tiny sample, but what we saw last night is they can win by running the football consistently and having a true 1,000-yard rusher. Because Mahomes hasn't had that. Pacheco was great. He got tough yards for you. They've had a couple of different incarnations of a running game there. But you think about they've had a passing attack. They've had a really good defense. Now you have Mahomes improvising, and now they're back to playing maybe Andy Reid kind of football of balanced offensively and defensively. And what you saw last night with Kenneth Walker, he's going to break tackles for you. He's built like a guy who is going to be a powerful running back, but he's also very elusive. And Paulie brought up earlier when we were talking before the show, there's a Le'Veon Bell to him. He kind of floats, goes. And when he goes with those jump cuts, he can take it 60 yards as we saw last night. And you can look at this as we normally do. Is it about the Denver defense? Is it about Denver and the defense and who they played last year, who played quarterback against them, and they did not face great quarterbacks. But Mahomes has that ability to evolve. Andy Reid, Eric Bieniemy back, play calling, and you saw a Kansas City team that looked, now, struggling early, but then once they got into a rhythm, then you saw that that was kind of scary because their people still think Kansas City's not going to make the playoffs this year. Mahomes scoring the first touchdown, and who would have thought it'd be on a running play when we were told all offseason he's going to limit the amount of runs. He's not going to run the way he once did. But they continue to evolve, and that's the impressive part of this. But getting Kenneth Walker, also, you got to wrap him up. The number of yards that he has after contact, they were the most of any running back in week one. You get the fourth most touches. Now, I don't know if you're going to load him up and you're going to give him 20 to 25 carries. You know, that seems to be a different generation of running back. But you saw that when they mix it up, Mahomes is able to take advantage of you in a variety of ways. So here is Mahomes after the win last night over the Broncos.
3: I just wanted to play. Like, I'd done so much rehab and so much work to kind of put myself in this position. I just wanted to get out there and play. Like, this is what you do it for, and I was able to play and go out there, and my guys around me kind of helped me. So whenever I feel like I didn't play my best football, we still were able to go out there and beat a really good football team pretty well. And it's because the guys around me stepped up and knew that they're going to have to help me as I kind of get back into the rhythm of things.
2: Also, keep this in mind. Mahomes didn't complete a pass over 10 yards downfield, and Kansas City still scored 31 points. Those days are gone. When they had Tyreek Hill, Tyreek Hill would get past the defense. Then those defenses decided everything's going to be in front of us. We're going to see how patient Mahomes can be. And you're able to use Kelce sparingly, a couple of big plays, did have a block slash hold on that first touchdown with Mahomes. But when Mahomes took off and ran, I went, get down, slide, get out of, wait, what, oh, touchdown. Okay, I didn't expect that to start the season. But, that's Mahomes, always full of surprises. And when you think about those first 5 years, he averaged a little over 38 touchdowns per season. First 5 years. The last three, and keep in mind that he missed three games last season, he's averaged 25 touchdown passes.

0: 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All right, Dylan, doing the honors with the poll question for the first hour. What are we going with?
1: Well, I think it's only fair to start with Todd's polls after what happened last night.
0: Oh, that's right. Todd, I don't know if you're objective and balanced since your Broncos were humiliated last night.
2: I'm objective in that it was disgusting in every facet of the game.
0: Okay.
2: That doesn't mean the season's going to go that way, but I was not expecting anything like I saw yesterday.
0: Okay. And I didn't think you would think that they were going to play that poorly, Todd. I mean, you do skew negative, but I didn't think you'd be like, oh, we're going to get blown out.
2: Well, to have no pass rush at all and you can't tackle anyone, especially the running back, is a disaster. I didn't even know Zach Allen and Nick Benito. I thought maybe they were on IR, but I guess they were part of the week one.
0: Is this
2: game.
0: A we?
2: Yeah, it's still
0: like
2: we.
0: Like we didn't do well last week? Really,
2: we embarrassed ourselves week one. We came out of the box very poorly.
0: Yes, Paulie.
3: I just checked. I think that's sarcasm by Todd because Nick Benito was cleared to play and did play it.
0: Oh, I
3: see. Not on IR.
0: I see what you're doing. That sneaky Joe Buck sense of humor.
2: They were in uniform. I didn't see much. They didn't touch Patrick Mahomes like at all.
0: All right, Dylan, what do you have for me then?
3: All right. What a long year.
4: What is the most accurate statement after last night? The Chiefs are back, the Broncos are done, both or neither?
0: Well, I have the Broncos winning the Super Bowl. They started out 1-2 last year. We get caught up in this, and oh my goodness. Now, it's nice to see Mahomes healthy. Kenneth Walker's role. Kansas City's defense, their secondary. I was curious about that. So I'm going to start with that, the positive side of this. I am concerned, though, the Broncos defense, and Fritzy sent this to me. I think this is from the analyst Warren Sharp, Todd.
2: Correct.
0: If you look at the quarterbacks the Broncos defense played last year, okay? Cam Ward week one, Jake Browning, Jalen Hurts, Justin Fields, Jackson Dart, Dak Prescott, C.J. Stroud, Davis Mills, Geno Smith, Mahomes, Mariota, Geno Smith, Kenny Pickett, Jordan Love, Trey Lance, Chris Oladokun. Those are the quarterbacks the Broncos defense played last year. Now, would they have over 50, 60 sacks last year? But not exactly a great run of, that's not murderer's row with quarterbacks here. And Warren Sharp pointing that out of, did they get by because they didn't play great quarterbacks last year? Now, do I think they're a great offense and defensive team? I think they're extremely balanced. Yes, I have them winning the Super Bowl. We get caught up in week one. Just like with the Chiefs, they look great. Broncos look terrible. You know, how about when we get to the end of September, that's when I think you overreact. Prior to that, you start out 1-2, 3-0, 2-1. Let's let this play out just a little bit. But that's not any fun in this business. Yes, Paul.
3: But you can see a team like the Broncos. You get the loss. You got the Jaguars, Rams, 49ers, Chargers, Seahawks. That's a hit. Yep. That's a month and a half of toughies.
0: Yes. And that's usually what happens where you go, okay, who's your next opponent? Like the Packers play the Jets. Now all of a sudden the sky is falling in Green Bay. That what if they lose to the Jets? And then can they get by the Falcons? And I go, wait, hold on here. Now I don't have the Packers making the playoffs, but what you saw at the end of that Minnesota game, like that's what's troubling. I mean,

0: I did not. And then Jim Harbaugh, he's got to stop doing this. He thinks that Justin Herbert's going to be the greatest quarterback who's ever played the position when he's all said and done.
1: NFL history?
0: Yes.
1: Not Charger history?
0: No, not even Charger history.
1: Dan Fouts?
0: No. Oh. He, there's a lot of pressure already. Justin Herbert's what, 28? I think. Hadn't won anything. Like, just let him try to win a playoff game and ease into this greatness here. He looks like he's got the, you know, fiance, beautiful fiance. He's got it all. He's in LA, you know. Slow down. Yes, Dylan.
2: Yeah, so actually, I have another stat from Warren Sharp on the Chargers. So this was supposed to be their easy game. They now have the number two toughest schedule in the NFL after week two.
0: Mm.
2: The least amount of net rest. So they have seven games with rest disadvantage, four games versus teams coming off a bye. And I look, it really is murderer's row. They go Raiders, Bills, Seahawks, Broncos, Chiefs, Rams, Texans, Ravens. Then you get a Jets week. And then Patriots, Bucks, Raiders, Niners, Dolphins, Chiefs, Broncos.
0: Yeah. Yeah, but when we run down schedules, you don't know who is actually going to be really good and who's not. Every year you got four new teams at least to go into the playoffs and four that drop out. Somebody you go, boy, I had high hopes for that team. And then all of a sudden, you know, Jacksonville comes out of nowhere. So I always look at that toughest schedule. I want to know how many games are on the road, your divisional games. You know, are you doing East Coast, West Coast, East Coast, those kind of things? But it's 1 week. But that's what makes this so great is you have time to chop up each game or your team before the next week. It's not like, yeah, you got another game tomorrow night. Yeah, Pauline.
1: Can we back up with something Dylan just said? He said rest disadvantaged games. Is that a new stat where a team plays on a Monday and has to play again on Sunday or Sunday to Thursday?
2: Yeah, so I think you're basically crunching the spread of days between games and travel. So they have seven games with the rest disadvantage. I don't know how that's quantified. I'll be fair, but it doesn't sound good, Dan.
0: Is there special parking for the rest disadvantage?
1: You get a placard?
0: Yeah, Paul.
1: I used to be tired. Now I'm rest disadvantaged.
0: I'm tired from the movie last night. It was a long day. Give you the, some of the details that I'm allowed to tell you, but it's Grown Ups 3, got there at 1 in the afternoon, didn't get home until 11 at night, and I only have one line in the movie. It's a whole lot of sitting around talking to Sandler. Now, I love talking to Sandman, Maya Rudolph, Chris Rock. Chris Rock and Maya are... I'm in their scene, but that's the one line that I have with them. Yes, Todd.
3: Did you have to sign anything about what you can share and not share,
0: yes,
3: like the Taylor?
0: Yes, you do. No, it's not like Taylor Swift. By the way, Tom Cruise at the Chiefs game?
3: Why?
0: Huh? What was that all about?
3: Why is Tom Cruise
0: I know he's got a movie coming out, but
1: bing, bing, bing.
0: But how is he promoting it? Just because he's there, he's not being interviewed.
1: But it's like a trigger effect.
0: Yeah, there's but you know, Troy and Joe weren't talking about the movie. So I don't know. Maybe there's a reason why he was in Kansas City. I was kind of surprised, but, and a new hairdo, I think, for Tom. He's kind of on an old Justin Bieber look there. Yes, Marvin.
4: Feels like a subtle promotion. You're with maybe the most famous person on earth right now. That's almost like being on Jimmy Fallon or Jimmy Kimmel right now.
0: Yeah, but it's not like Tom Cruise disappeared for years. He's got movies that come out all the time.
4: He's promoting his film.
0: He didn't. Who is he promoting it to?
4: Indirectly.
0: They didn't say anything about it.
4: But now people are going to Google Tom Cruise. Oh, man, he's got a movie coming out. Digger. All right, I'm in.
0: Are you going to seriously Google Tom Cruise because he's sitting next to Taylor Swift?
1: Just did. There's a lot of stuff about his new movie, and he's doing a lot of promotion. I guess they're kicking it off this week. That's a man of the people move, going to football games, hanging out.
0: But who's he talking to?
4: Taylor Swift.
0: I know, but okay.
4: You're just not getting it, DP.
0: I'm an actor, okay? I know how to promote the movie.
1: You were working on your craft yesterday.
0: Yeah. I should have gone to Kansas City to promote Grown Ups 3. Yes, Dylan.
2: Does that make you more of an actor than Tom Cruise? Because he was just hanging out at a football game yesterday. You were on the job site.
0: Well, I'm an actor. He's a movie star.
2: Yeah, thank you.

0: There's a big difference.
1: Yeah, you're not in it for the fame.
0: No, no. Yes, Paul.
1: Tom Cruise, it's a big kickoff month for promotion for him. He's on the cover of GQ, sit-down interview. I heard 60 Minutes is in the mix. This is his best actor push.
0: Ooh. Mm. Yes, Todd.
2: I think the question is, which we're kind of getting to, is are you more likely to see Digger because he was sitting next to Taylor Swift and or he went to the Chiefs game? Oh, Tom Cruise likes football. I'll go see Digger. Can you connect the dots with that?
0: Well, you have to explain that Digger's the name of the movie.
2: You're right, Digger's the name of the movie. Well, there's been a lot of movie promotion for it on TV.
0: Yeah.
2: But as far as specifically going to the game, are you more likely to go see that movie because, oh, he went to the Chiefs game or he's hanging out with Taylor Swift. I got to go see that movie.
0: No.
2: That's what I think. No.
0: No. What, Dylan?
3: Whether intentional or not, we are currently sitting here talking about Tom Cruise and his movie. So if he did it on purpose or by accident, it's working. Just showing up places.
0: So by showing up and we don't know why you showed up and then we mention why you didn't show up, then therefore people are going to, I got to go see that movie.
1: Bingo.
3: It's genius.
0: Mm. You know what? Maybe if it's good, you'll go see that. What?
2: There's a big difference between talking about something and then actually going out and seeing the movie.
0: Exactly.
2: Too.
0: Exactly. Bill Cowher is set to join us on Loan from CBS. We'll get to your phone calls, settle on a poll question. Just getting started on this Tuesday morning. 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
8: Big slowdown continues on the Leroy Selman Expressway from 50th Street all the way to the downtown Tampa, I would say Hyde Park exit. It is solid. Same story, westbound I-4 coming into the interchange and southbound 275 approaching the same area. Still have the accident westbound on Hillsborough Avenue at Hoover that puts it to the east of the Veterans and a wreck at 50th and Bush. Bridges are good. 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Keeping you updated. 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
8: Hall of Fame coach Bill Cowher, Super Bowl champ with the Steelers, and of course, an analyst with the NFL Today on CBS. You want to talk about Denver last night, or you want to start out with Kansas City?
9: Well, I think we should talk about the game. I think Kansas City is really the storyline here, Dan. I think, number one, I think a lot of people are wondering whether Andy Reid would stick with the running game that long, getting a guy that they got in the offseason. And I think, obviously, Eric Bieniemy had a lot to do with that. And so I was impressed with what they did. I was more impressed also with the defensive side of the ball with Steve Spagnuolo. It's a lot of new players on that side. I thought it was a very, very good showing on both sides of the ball by the Kansas City Chiefs.
8: We saw offenses do extremely well. I think highest scoring week one offensively in a long, long time. 21 of the NFL's 32 teams have new offensive coordinators.
9: Right.
8: Now, usually the defense starts out and then the offense has to catch up, I think. Why do you think the offense looks so good in week one?
9: Well, I think for that reason that you just talked about, you know, a lot of times we talk about preparation, and a lot of times the preparation is based on what you get from a film study, is that you watch them break down these teams. So I think, as you just discussed, I think 21 new offensive coordinators or 10 different head coaches, the most since 2006. I think that led to it more than maybe the lack of tackling or practice. And I think it was the unknown factor that entered into this game. And so I think as we start to go along, I think this thing, it'll start to even out a little bit more on the defensive side of the ball as we start to get more information on each one of these teams.
8: But give me your philosophy on tackling in the preseason and how that can help you. I know it's kind of a, push-pull of how much do I expose my guys to then get ready for the regular season, but you saw some of these coaches saying, we're not tackling in the preseason, and you had a lot of missed tackles even last night with Denver.
9: Yeah, I think it's a fine line you have in playing players in the preseason. We never tackled in training camp, but you did in the preseason, at least at games, at least for a quarter. Just understand the speed is a little bit faster. The angles are a little bit different. And then certainly the contact part of that is something that you really don't simulate. So I think it's, I don't know if it was so much the tackling or the preparation. I think it's more the unknown of who you were going against on this particular week, because like you said, there's 21 different coordinators. And also that means the other 11, they're pretty good. So they're probably going to score some points that weren't changed. So I think, again, these things have a way of balancing out. And so I think you'll see that in the next few weeks.
8: I mentioned about 15 minutes ago how the Chiefs offense evolves. Mahomes, it was throwing, 35 to 40 touchdown passes, and Tyreek Hill and stretching the defense. Then all of a sudden they became a defensive team. And then, Mahomes wins with receivers who aren't well known and win a Super Bowl. And now maybe you're back to having a legitimate 1,000-yard rusher. I mean, that we saw Brady do that, but that ability for quarterbacks to say, hey, my identity isn't lost here. With I don't get to throw 35 touchdown passes. What kind of role does the quarterback play in letting that quarterback know we got to win? It's not about your stats.
9: I don't think Patrick Mahomes has ever been about the stats. I think, you know, getting, have an opportunity to get the MVP of the Super Bowl and Kenneth Walker, what it does to your team. And then think about where Patrick was at right now and where he is in terms of coming back from his injury. I think it was a smart move on Andy. And that's one thing about Andy Reid. Say what you want about him. I think he's one of the greatest coaches in the league, in the history of the league. And I think the best in today's game because of his ability to adapt. He's okay delegating. He's okay in letting Spag do what he wants to do. He brought in Eric Bieniemy because he knows he's got a Kenneth Walker. He's got a quarterback. He doesn't want to expose themselves that quickly. So he's able to adapt and adjust to his football teams, and he's also able to delegate. And I think that's a big part of what he's been able to do very well. And I think, like, it has nothing to do with Patrick. It's about longevity, right, in this National Football League. And I think asking Patrick to be the guy that does it week in and week out, he will. He'll when he needs to. And I think he showed it again last night on his scramble. So, but taking a lot of that pressure off of him also allows him to be healthy and get him ready, prepared for the long season that's going to be.
8: We overreact. Fans overreact. How do coaches not overreact to the result from week one?
9: You know what? It doesn't define who you are, Dan. I think the biggest thing to me the first month, there's just indicators that you have of areas of concern. So I think the one thing you're trying to do with your football team is find out what is your strengths and what are your flaws. And so I think a lot of times you have to, you know, whatever a flaw is, it has to show up on a consistent basis. So I think you don't overreact to week one. I think, you know, a lot of times, you know, the bullets are flying. You're not sure who you have. Again, a lot of these different play callers, even on the defensive side of the ball, you have to see what happens in the course of a game, your ability to adapt to a game, to adjust to a game. And so I think that in itself is something that works its way through to find out who you are identity-wise. It takes 2 or 3 weeks to do that. So it doesn't, it won't, you know, you're not going to be sitting there and worried about who you are, and you're not going to be defined by the first game. But, you know, I think all you're doing right now is looking for the indicators that are out there to talk about the areas of concern that you may have to address.
8: The difference between having a good running back and a great running back is what?
9: Consistency, balance, vision. You know, the ability to have the big plays and getting big plays off of a running game. I think Andy talked about getting a Kenneth Walker. You know, it's one thing to get 3 yards in a cloud of dust. We've talked about in the past in a running game. But when you get a guy that can break one, Bijan Robinson, you saw Kenneth Walker, these guys can take a normal run and it can be a 30 or 40 yard gain. So I think that's the thing, the explosiveness Jahmyr Gibbs, another guy that's like that. These are guys that, you know, even though you're running the football, they can give you a big play at any moment. So again, guys like that, to me, it's more about the attempts that you give guys like that. It's not the yards that they get. Like, these are guys that can go 2, 3, 4, 0, 45. So you have to give them the attempts to have the opportunity to get those big plays.
8: Talking to Bill Cowher, Hall of Famer, NFL Today on CBS analyst. Who is the best running back you ever tackled?
9: Well, the hardest one I ever tried to tackle was Earl Campbell. I would say Walter Payton. Eric Dickerson, I remember hitting him one time. I started up at his shoulders, and I ended up down and holding onto his toes. So I just kept sliding down and down, and he kept moving. So I started up high, and I ended up down. I was able to hang on to one of his shoes right at the very beginning. Like, okay, that's not easy. So I think Eric Dickerson, to me, the way he ran, his great balance. Walter Payton was another one that was very, very good. I remember a lot of times we had a guy in Kansas City. I didn't have to tackle him, but I remember being on a defensive side with Marty Schottenheimer. It was Christian Okoye. Christian Okoye was a big man, and he was a hard man to get down, particularly if you're playing in December and November when it gets a little bit cold. He was not a guy you wanted to hit, and he had thighs that were bigger than people's bodies.
8: Do you have pictures of you tackling Walter Payton or Earl Campbell or Eric Dickerson?
9: No.
8: There's no documentation of this, coaches, what you're saying.
9: No, there's no, because I didn't make a highlight film. I mean, if I was in there, I was in there for a very brief moment, but it was not very much. It was him running past me or running through me. So, and if I did, Dan, I wouldn't tell you about it.
8: Well, no, I would want to see it, coach, because now I have to take your word for it.
9: Why do you always bring up my failures? Like now you want to see
8: I mentioned
9: me fail,
8: you won so. A Super Bowl.
9: Oh, at the very beginning.
8: Yes.
9: And it didn't even roll off your tongue. It hurt you to say it. You did. It's like, I have to say this. Now I can really get down to the nitty-gritty.
8: If I tackled Walter Payton, I'd have a poster of it.
9: Well, if I tackled Walter Payton, too, I'd be proud. I didn't tackle him, okay? He got through my tackle. Okay. So I didn't do it.
8: Oh, my bad. I should have phrased it differently. How many guys did you try but were unable to tackle?
9: Oh, well, you know, the guys that you miss don't really stay in your memory that long.
8: You
9: know, so.
8: You didn't stay in their memory either.
9: Well, no, I don't know if that was a memory.
8: Who was your Super Bowl pick?
9: I really don't know. I still think the Rams are going to be a team that you're going to have to deal with. I think Seattle, people have overlooked them. I still think they're for real. The Texans and Buffalo, obviously, I think that was one of the best games of the weekend. We talk about 8 different lead changes. I like to see CJ Stroud look pretty good in that game, honestly. He made some good throws. So that's going to be the biggest question on that Houston defense. I know they had a tough outing. But listen, Josh Allen's going to do that to a lot of people. Getting CJ Moore this offseason was a big acquisition, I think, for the Buffalo Bills. And you saw the impact that he had. And I think Jim Leonard on the defensive side for the Buffalo Bills is going to be a big boost for them as a defensive coordinator. So it's still a long way to go. A lot to be played. I love the fact it was 5 divisional games and all the home teams basically won. I know San Francisco and LA Rams. San Francisco, I guess, technically won on the road, but they were playing that game, you know, in Australia. So, but the other 4 games that all the home teams won, we'll have 5 more this weekend. So divisional games were big early in the season. And I think we saw the importance of that for the home team when it took place this week.
8: Would you rather try to defend Josh Allen or Patrick Mahomes at their peak?
9: I think, well, where right now, I would just say I think Patrick Mahomes with where he's at. I mean, I think that team, Patrick is very good, but Josh Allen is pretty special. He's a true runner out of the pocket, with where he's at in his career. And he's the most explosive quarterback in the National Football League.
8: Who's he remind you of?
9: I think he's kind of unique in his own style. Ben Roethlisberger in his time was a guy that, he was a 6'5 or 240-pound runner. And when he got out in the field, he knew how to run with the football. So that's the one thing I'll say about Josh is he's not just scrambling. He's a runner when he gets out there. He knows how to not take a hit. Lamar Jackson, I thought, looked very, very good this past weekend, particularly under center. Which is interesting. I think that's a team, Jesse Minter, what he's done there. You know he's going to be a very good on the defensive side of the ball. But, Declan Doyle putting Lamar under center, I was interested. I was kind of curious to see how that would work out. And Lamar looked very comfortable. And it certainly sets it up for Derrick Henry to be now in the backfield 6 yards deep and be able to have a downhill running game as opposed to being in a shotgun. So that's another team right there I think you have to keep an eye on.
8: I am thrilled to see quarterbacks under center, Coach. I've been saying for years it's such an advantage, I think, for the quarterback that as a defense, I can lose sight of you. And they, the ball, the sleight of hand, yes, you got to go back 6 or 7 yards in your drop. But I've been saying for a long time in the shotgun, I can see what you're doing. When you drop back, I can't see everything.
9: Yeah, and I think from a defensive standpoint, in the shotgun, there's a little different mindset from the defense. And I think when you're under center, there's obviously the threat of the run. I mean, you have a running game. Listen, we all saw what happened when Ben Johnson took Caleb Williams and when he came in, put him under center. You're looking at this offense and the explosion that they put up again and what they've been able to do on the offensive side of the ball. And I think it almost simplifies the game for the quarterback. I think sometimes you get in the shotgun. These defenses today, you're seeing a lot of different things. And sometimes you're seeing too much. Under the center, the threat's right there. You can read the safeties. You go back 5-step, 3-step, 7-step drops. The play action games becomes a part of it. It helps your offensive lineman because now the defense has to play the running game as well. They're not teeing off in a pass rush mode. So I think there's a lot to be said for being under center. And I think for young quarterbacks, and they're coming out of college these days, and they're all in the shotgun, but putting them under center early in their careers, I think, is very, very important. I think we saw the result of that with Ben Johnson, with Caleb this past last year.
8: Paul, did you find any tackles, pictures of a coach with any tackles?
1: We did a deep dive on social media and the Googles, and we did find Bill Cowher tracking down Ricky Upchurch, the fast returner for the Broncos, and making the tackle open field.
9: Hey, see, we had to talk special teams now. So I covered a lot of punts and called a kickoffs. Now there's a great shot of me with Rick Upchurch. He was a pretty fast guy, right, Dan?
8: Yes.
9: I was actually running step for step for him in a still photo. It's a great shot. It's a great shot. We both got the same stride. We're both running it the same way. So it was good. For that slight second, we were even.
8: What was your 40-yard dash time?
9: 4.7.
8: 4.7?
9: Yeah.
8: That's pretty good.
9: Well, yeah. I mean, I was 4.7, but, you know, I was 6'3", 235, 4.7, 40. I was an average player. Yeah, but I played 5 years.
8: Yeah, but you played.
9: I was a special teams player, special teams captain back in 1984 for the Philadelphia Eagles.
8: Yeah. Okay.
9: I got traded from the Browns to the Eagles. Actually, you know, as a free agent, it's the first time in my career in 1983 when I got traded that I felt like I had value because they traded for an 11th round draft pick. And so I said, they gave up an 11th round draft pick for me. I go, man, I finally got value in the National Football League. Came in as a free agent, cut once as a free agent, street guy came off, just had, happy to make the team. And then somebody actually wanted me. So I said, wow. It's the first time I've ever felt wanted or appreciated.
8: They don't even have an 11th round anymore.
9: I understand that.
8: Okay,
9: all right,
8: my bad. That was just the journalist in me.
9: No,
8: I apologize.
9: The journalist, I know.
8: My bad.
9: A point that did not go over your head because, okay, now you're saying I'm an 11th round draft point back.
8: Bill Cowher won a Super Bowl. Did you guys know that? With the Super
1: Bowl?
8: Yeah, with the Steelers.
1: I watched it.
8: Yeah. How about a round of applause for Coach here? Phil, little
9: down. But can I tell you, you missed yesterday because you were doing a cameo?
8: Sandler movie.
9: Yeah, I did one too, you know.
8: I was in that movie that you were in, The Waterboy.
9: Yeah. How many lines did you have?
8: I had a few.
9: Yeah, I did too.
8: I've been in 22 of his movies. How many have you been in?
9: One.
8: Okay.
9: Yeah.
8: It's kind of like I'm Rick Upchurch and you're you.
9: Yeah. No, I'm, yeah.
8: Two ships passing in the night right there.
9: Yeah.
8: Yeah.
9: Is this your 22nd movie?
8: Yeah.
9: With him?
8: Yeah. I know. Oh. Once you're in, you're in.
9: Yeah, I mean, I was the one.
8: So, okay.
9: I still get residuals, though. Do you get residuals from the...
8: Yeah. Sometimes it's like 11 cents, and then other times, well, I mean, you know, $22.
9: It's a dinner. It's at least a dinner.
8: It all adds up, so, Coach. It all
9: yes,
8: adds
9: it does,
8: up.
9: It does. Yes. It's a dinner. Yeah.
8: Once again, a round of applause for Coach who won a Super Bowl.
10: Hall of Famer.
8: Hall of Famer.
9: Yeah.
8: Do you feel better?
9: Yeah.
8: Okay.
9: And somebody traded for me, too, you know.
8: 11th round pick. That's kind of like the Herschel Walker deal.
9: Well, it was significant. They needed linebackers at the time. I don't think it was Herschel Walker, but, you know, I came in and made an immediate impact.
8: They knew.
9: Hey. The next year I was special teams captain. The Baker Club Award for Special Teams Player of the Year that year.
8: How about another round of applause for Coach?
1: Hero. Hero.
10: Go get him.
8: Yeah. Thank you. Thank you, Coach.
9: I appreciate all the accolades that you're giving me.
8: Yep.
9: Thank you. Appreciate it.
8: Thank you, Coach.
9: It's the same one every 3 minutes, but that's okay.
8: And he won a Super Bowl. With
10: again?
8: The
10: Super Bowl 40. Yeah.
8: Thank you, Coach. That's Bill Cowher, Hall of Famer. NFL Today, CBS. Yes, Marvin.
11: Is there going to be one time where you don't upset him?
8: I hope not. Wait, I just heard him yelling.
9: No, I'm just saying. I expect when I come on here that we're going to discuss a lot of things.
8: Yeah.
9: And I go back into my dark places and figure what dark place do you want to go? So you never cease to amaze me. Thank you, Dan. I appreciate that.
8: Did I ruin your day?
9: No.
8: Okay.
9: No, I will not allow that to happen. Hey, did I mention I won a Super Bowl?
8: With who?
9: The Steelers back in 2005.
8: How about a round of applause?
9: I thought you'd bring up the one I lost. I lost.
8: I wasn't going to do that. I wasn't.
9: No, I know.
8: I wasn't.
9: Dallas Cowboys. Yeah.
8: Yeah.
9: But Super Bowl 30. Yeah. 1995.
8: Okay. Keep your head up. Okay.
9: I'm okay.
8: Things are going to get better for you.
9: All right.
8: That's Bill Cowher. Thanks for joining us, Coach. Play of the day up next. Got another identity breach. 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
4: It was all Chiefs in Monday Night Football. KC drills Denver 31-10. Chiefs QB Patrick Mahomes returned from his ACL injury and threw for two TDs and ran for another. Other NFL quarterback news: in Minnesota, the Vikings' Kyler Murray remains in concussion protocol and is a question mark for their game in Chicago Sunday. And despite being blown out in Jacksonville, the Browns are staying with Deshaun Watson at QB for their Week 2 game in Tampa. I'm Matt McCoy.
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2: They go big again. Izudu's in the block. The Chiefs hand it off. Walker trying to get to the outside. Does so at the 45 midfield. 45 of the Broncos. 40, 30, 25. And in, stays in bounds. 10, 5. Touchdown. Kansas City on fourth down and one. It's a home run. 60-yard run by Ken Walker III.
3: 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Chris in Syracuse leads us off this morning. Hi, Chris. What do you have for me?
4: Hey, thanks, Dan. I want to comment on last night's game. And also, Dan, if Audrey's listening to the show, I think even she would say that was a great interview with Bill Collar. And a lot of people seem to think Andy Reid and Patrick Mahomes, who is now 14-2 versus the Broncos, are at the point where Steve Kerr and Steph Curry are. But with Kenneth Walker Jr. III in the mix now, that may delay that comparison a few more years. Patrick Mahomes is maybe not a great QB anymore, but he's still a good QB, and maybe more importantly, he's still a clutch QB. Couple that with a running game, yeah, he and Andy Reid still have a shot at another Lombardi. And yeah, last night got me thinking of running backs that I've seen in my lifetime for the Chiefs: Jamal Charles, Christian Okoye, Ed Podolak. But Dan, the one I'll always remember is Joe Delaney, who in the prime of his career, only in his 20s, during an off season in his hometown, saw two young boys drowning in a pond. He jumped in and saved them, and by doing so, he drowned. And family members revealed after the fact, Joe Delaney could not swim, yet he still went in the water and saved those boys. Yeah. A special place in heaven for him, that's for sure.
3: Thank you, Chris. Andrew in Washington. Hi, Andrew. What do you have for me today?
5: Oh, thanks for taking my call. Good morning, Dan Danette. You know, last night everybody's saying things about the Chiefs and everything like that. I do think it has to do with the Broncos' defense. That was a top three ranked defense going into the season, expected to do a lot more, and they just got gouged through a running game. And I know Kenneth Walker III is better than most running backs coming off and, you know, a Super Bowl MVP. But at the same time, that's the first time in 78 home starts that Patrick Mahomes has had a team rush for more than 200 yards. I mean, that says a lot right there. So I think Denver and Vance Joseph have to go ahead and revamp their defense and see what's going on. It wasn't just the humidity that Bo Nix couldn't hold on to the ball either. So there's some things on the Broncos side. And maybe Fritzie wore more than two articles of clothing and they lost the game because of that. I'm not sure.
3: All right. Well, thank you, Andrew. Jeff in Milwaukee. Hi, Jeff.
6: Hey, morning. That line of step for step in a still picture is fantastic. Great interview, as usual. The game result for the Pack and the Vikings was not as big of a fraud as Justin Herbert as a quarterback, but Packers defense got off the field three times on a drive and was overturned by absurd calls. Love got crushed all game. He was a warrior. After that roughing the passer call, he got three guys landing on him, and apparently it was a legal fumble. So I know don't take points off the board, LaFleur, but I don't know how he's supposed to outcoach that either. And I think the answer is the sky judge. Florio talks about it all the time. Roughing the passer and pass interference are too big of penalties. You can get 50 yards on a pass interference call that might not be right, or game-changing roughing the passer. The game's too fast. There's too many nuances in the rules. There's too many rules. It's not the official's fault. They don't need to be full-time, but they need to make game-changing penalties reviewable.
3: Yeah, and Love threw for 400 yards. It was that the defense letting, Vikings had 22 unanswered points. Yeah, and it's Carson Wentz, too. I think, you know, when Murray got hurt, you're probably thinking, all right, we're going to win this game and give Wentz credit. I mean, he's a high-end backup, but I was surprised how well he played. Minnesota at home in that atmosphere. And it was supposed to be a close game. I think it was, point spread was like 1.5. All right. 1 hour in the books. Todd will be in the confessional. Nick Wright, Kansas City Chiefs fan. He'll join us. I'll talk a little bit more about my Sandler cameo yesterday on Grown Ups 3. 1 hour in the books, two more to go on this Tuesday. Sometimes work takes more than just getting an answer. 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

0: football players in history. And so I keep waiting to see the full measure that we've seen a lot of it, but to see all of it, Lamar, man, it all came back together. 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
0: But I got to see him healthy. 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
2: Hour two on this Tuesday. Dan and the Danettes, Dan Patrick Show, Fritzy and Dylan in the back row. Up front, it's Marvin, Paulie, yours truly. My thanks to Tony Reale, stepping in yesterday. I had a one-day movie shoot in New Jersey with Adam Sandler for Grown Ups 3. I went in with only one line. As it turns out, I'm box office magic, and Sandler gave me another line, and I'm sitting...
3: Wow.
2: Yeah, yeah. That's how the magic happens on set. You know, once you get into your role, I'm there with Chris Rock. Maya Rudolph is also in it, and it's funny. There's some funny things that happen, and plus you're sitting... I'm sitting with Chris Rock for basically 2 hours, and I think he's trying to use... He's trying to use sports analogies to help me understand things. He'd be like, oh, yeah, that'd be like Jamarcus Russell with the Raiders. And I go, oh, okay. Everything was a sports analogy, maybe to help me understand something else. And I was very appreciative. And you're sitting next to one of the funniest men in the world and has a concert tour, I think, coming out next year. But Maya Rudolph. What a treat. My goodness. She just is funny. And in the moment and, you know, playful. And Sandler would walk in and go, Maya, how about you do this? And then she'd do it. And they go, all right, a little more. Give me a little more. And then she'd do that as well. But it's all day doing nothing. And then the last 2 hours of the day, that's when you're shooting. And, you know, they have the cameras, and then they have to move the cameras closer, and then they have to get the close-up of Maya Rudolph, and then they have to get close-up of Chris Rock, and then a close-up of me and Chris Rock. It's a long time. For really, you know, I'm on screen for maybe 30 seconds, but hours to do that. I could never be an actor. I can't imagine what it would be. Now, if you're a big-time actor and you're in a lot of scenes, I get it. I get there. And they send me to my trailer. They didn't even put my name on the outside of the trailer. It says mustache dude. So Sandler once again gets a big kick out of me wearing a mustache. I have to wear a mustache for 8 hours and I'm just sitting there in my trailer. And it's not even a double banger. It's just a small trailer. And, you just sit there. And it's not like I go, boy, I can use this time to go over my lines. It's one line. And then I'm walking around. You're in the middle of Jersey, nothing around you, big warehouse. And then you just walk around. And then all of a sudden I started watching a couple of the different scenes. And then they break for lunch. And then I'm going, oh my gosh. So got done at around 9:30, had a little tequila, not with Sandler, but with his partner, Jack Garaputo. Went into his trailer and had a little tequila and then set sail to get back home. Yes, Marvin.
4: Did you stay in character the entire day?
2: Yes. Thank you. Yes, Paul.
3: I was actually thinking, did they put mustache guy in the door like Daniel Day-Lewis to stay in character?
2: Well, you put that mustache on and I'm a different person.
3: Didn't even know you.
2: No. Yeah. But it was fun. It's great. You know, Sandler is very generous. Here's the problem, though. There is a problem. Sandler's been doing a lot of these movies in the United States, and then he goes to another country. Well, I am in the scene where they're flying to another country, which happens to be Italy. I don't even make it to Italy. That's it. And I go, Sandman. They're going Sardinia, then they're going to the Alps. And he goes, Danny, you got a job. I go, I know, but if you give me a heads up, you know, maybe I could have taken a few days off to go to Sardinia or the Alps. But Grown Ups 3, the usual cast of characters there. Kevin James, David Spade, Rob Schneider, Maria Bello. She was there. Didn't get a chance to say hello. Maya Rudolph. The Old Spice guy. I think his name is Dion Coleman.
3: Okay.
2: He was great. he's in the scene where I'm in his scene. But, yeah, a lot of fun. Always great to see Sandman. Always in good spirits. Yes, Dylan?
5: I mean, I know you don't get to go to Italy, but New Jersey is sort of like our Italy, you know? So it's not, it's, you get number two.
2: The food is similar.
5: The food is similar.
2: Yes. Yeah. And I think Jersey, appropriately, as you said, is number two.
5: Ooh.
2: Stat of the day brought to you by Panini America, the official trading cards of the program. Guess who was on Sunday night? Patrick Mahomes and the Chiefs against the Colts at Arrowhead. That'll be Sunday night on NBC and Peacock, which is where you can see this program and NBC Sports Now. We'll talk to the very talented Nick Wright. He'll join us coming up here in about 15 minutes from now. Poll question from hour one, Dylan. And what are we going to go with in hour two? By the way, if you missed the Bill Cowher interview, they become, I mean, it's appointment listening for me. After the fact, I enjoy him because he's that tough, gruff guy. And then you just, it's great to break him down a little bit. And he joined us in the first hour of the program. All the interviews available at danpatrick.com. When you go there, sign up for the newsletter. We got 90,000 people who have signed up for the newsletter. Recaps everything on the show, gives you a heads up on specials, merchandise, the calendars, danpatrick.com. All righty, Dylan.
5: Well, after week one, who's winning the AFC West? The Chiefs, Broncos, Chargers, or Raiders? Chiefs running away with that at 72%. But even more interestingly, the Raiders have more of the vote than the Chargers do after
2: Wow.
5: week one. That's, I don't know about that, but.
2: Who would have thought that you have the Cardinals winning, the Raiders winning, and the Jets winning? Who would have thought in any week? And we've been working on this for an hour now. When's the last time those three teams all won in the same weekend? That's how long ago it must have been. Yes, Dylan.
5: Yeah, I don't have the answer to that, but I do have the answer for whether it'll happen again this season. I think that's no.
2: Okay. All right. Skewing negative. That's what happens when you're back row with Todd. What do you have for hour two, Dylan?
5: Well, we have some more negativity from Todd in that department as well.
2: Okay.
5: Taylor Swift and Tom Cruise sitting together in an Arrowhead suite is awesome, or as the kids would say, cringe.
2: I don't know if it's cringe, but, you know, I put this on ESPN. Like you put the camera on them, but they are two of the biggest names in the world. Why wouldn't you? But I don't get caught up. And then there's always, why do they keep showing Taylor Swift doesn't say, hey, in my contract, in my rider, you got to show me five times. Do you get upset when, they show Robert Kraft at the Patriots game? Jerry Jones? I know they're owners. I don't need to see Robert Kraft. I don't need to see Jerry Jones. You know, you want to have Taylor Swift? Well, her husband does play for the Chiefs. Okay. But blame it on the TV, executives. They put them on. Yes. Now, I do think there are certain owners that networks go out of their way to show, maybe as just preferential treatment there. Yes, Marvin.
4: Yeah. You and I think we've all worked in TV in some capacity. This is a TV show before it's a football game.
2: Yeah.
4: It's irresponsible not to put Taylor Swift and Tom Cruise on TV. You're doing a TV show first, and you're getting the general person to come and watch this game. So I'm not sure what the cringe part would even be, and it'd be irresponsible. I would be screaming at somebody, why isn't Taylor Swift and Tom Cruise? I'd say show them 20 times, but show them five.
2: But it's Monday night, and Monday night used to be the big event. It was different. You would have celebrities who were in the booth when Monday Night Football first came about. I mean, it was different. It was meant to be or feel bigger than all the other games. I'm okay with it. Like we just get caught up in things just so we can, bitch and moan about it. Taylor Swift doesn't bother me one way or another. You know, she's there. Great. Travis had a couple of plays last night. Great. Tom Cruise is there. I'm curious why he was there at the game. They didn't interview him. At least I didn't see that. And if you're promoting a movie, that was the only thing I thought was, product placement. Hey, Tom Cruise happens to be here. And you just happen to have a movie coming out. I mean, I know how the game is, but I don't get caught up in any of that. Yes, Marvin.
4: Yeah, it's Taylor Swift backlash. Because we're not complaining when Matthew McConaughey is at every single Texas game or when Kevin Durant was there and Woody Harrelson was there Saturday night. It's more so a Taylor Swift thing more than anything else.
2: Yeah, that's a great point. Yeah, Dill.
5: Yeah, I just can't really fathom caring who they show on the screen. Like, the fact that that ever bothered anyone, I think, is pretty lame. It's not like it's like, oh, guys, they keep showing this war criminal who's hanging out in the Chiefs box. Like, it's a pop star.
2: I don't.
3: Big leap.
2: I don't. Yeah.
5: Well, I'm saying, like, why would anyone care?
2: Big
5: like,
2: leap.
5: I know. Well, that's that. It was for effect.
2: Yeah. El Chapo is at the game tonight.
5: El Chapo. They keep showing him.
2: Yes, man. How many times are you going to show El Chapo?
3: Big Bronco fan.
2: Yes, Todd.
6: But that's what makes the poll choices fun or interesting. You have to pick awesome then. There's no, I don't mind if they show. That wasn't one of the choices. I don't mind. That's okay if they want to show that.
2: Yes, Paul.
3: Like Marvin said, though, the hardcore football fan, you're not going to turn the channel. There's no other option. There's no other game on. They're going to

0: somebody. He just assumed, because you don't want to be that Tom Cruise didn't hug you. It was like, now I did this before. At my daughter's wedding, a woman came up, and this is right before I go up to do the speech. So it's happy hour, and I assume she was somebody of somebody of somebody, you know, mom, grandmother, something. So I just hugged her, and it was so awkward because she goes, hey, you don't know me, and, you know, I'm kind of here, and it was one of those where I go, oh, shit. You know, I can't be hugging everybody here, even though I have to make it seem like I know everybody. I didn't know who she was. I still don't know who she is. But then she brought up some sports-related thing to me. And I go, now's not the time, you know, to, you know, something about the 49ers and that power station, power grid next to her practice facility.
1: At the wedding?
0: Yes.
1: She wanted to chop that up?
0: Yes. Yes. And I go, oh, not now. And it's like, you want to take the hug back because I don't even know who she was. I don't even know if she was invited, but she wanted to know about the power station and all the Niner players getting sick and injured. Oh. Jordan in Peoria. Hi, Jordan. What do you have for me today?
2: Hey, Dan. Thanks as always for having me on. This question is related to the Holly Rowe incident over the weekend, but it's really kind of applicable to any football game we watch on Saturday or Sunday. I actually really enjoy the pregame sideline reports where they share like solid player insights and background storylines. But as a viewer without a journalism background, I'm curious what the actual goal is for those halftime and postgame field interviews. It feels like producers put reporters in a lose-lose situation by forcing them asking a coach rushing the locker room a generic question. Is that a case of production like checking a box, or is there something valuable behind the scenes that we're missing as a viewer?
0: Well, it depends. It depends on, will the coach indulge you with your questions? Now, contractually, they're obligated that that coach is going to be either halftime or that coach will be pregame. And then they're usually getting two questions. They know they're getting two questions. That's everybody signed off on that. But trying to ask a question, now I hate when that coach is still moving. Like, show the respect to the sideline reporter. They are in a very difficult position. After a game, that's easier from the standpoint of what questions you can ask, but it's still a scrum out there. They're going in at halftime. What adjustments do you need to make? I mean, how many questions can you truly ask? Unless something happened at the very end. What was that play call? Or why did you go for it then? Why didn't you go for it then? You know, there's certain things. But there's a lot of, they're very talented sideline reporters. I mean, Holly Rowe can work on my game anytime. Any broadcast I'm doing, Holly does a great job. You know, you got to be in there, man. You got to fight through. And Steve Sarkisian, now, I don't know the backstory of that. If ESPN had some technical difficulties and he had to wait and then got tired of waiting, just to be fair to coach, those things happen. They throw down to you. The coach is standing there. You don't know how long that coach has been standing there. And then you're going to try through all the chaos. They're storming the field. You just beat Ohio State, dramatic fashion. And, you know, Holly is trying to get the interview. That's what her job is. And she was determined to do it. And Steve had something to say and then, you know, bounced. Yeah, Paulie.
1: Going back to halftime of that game, usually they don't interview both coaches at halftime. They did Ryan Day first and then went to Sarkisian. So Sark had to wait two questions plus with Ryan Day no matter what, even if there were no technical issues. So he had to stay and wait.
0: Yeah, and they want to get into the locker room and get started. I understand all of that. But you're also down. If he's up 20-3, Sark's probably going, hey, Paulie, it's okay. Don't worry. Don't worry. I know you'll get to me. You're down 20-3, and he's probably saying, come on. Come on. Yeah, Dill.
3: Yeah, I feel like it's easy to kind of relate to both sides with the like halftime, pre-halftime interviews and stuff, because Holly Rowe has a pretty thankless job in that moment to go talk to someone who doesn't want to talk right now.
0: Yeah.
3: And then vice versa, you're losing. You have to go do like a quick little hit. So I see both sides.
0: Let's take a break here. We'll talk to Nick Wright. We'll give you our poll question for hour two. And phone calls, 877-3DP-SHOW. Operator Tyler sitting by. We're back after this on the Dan Patrick Show. experience immersive.

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21: That is week two of 2024. Also, here's something. Each game, week one, was won by a different point margin. 1, 2, 3, 5, 6, 7, 8, 12, 13, 14, 17, 18, 20, 21, 22, 24. That's the first time that's ever happened in a 16-game week. The odds of that happening, 430-1.
22: Stat of the day. 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
23: Show me Frenzy. Show me him. Let me see his face.
21: Let's get it over with, Todd.
23: Let me see that sad, round face. Let me see it.
24: I'm very upset.
23: How'd that look?
24: I'm wearing black.
23: Chiefs ran the division for 9 years, gave you guys 9 months, and snatched it back. Bo Nix. Davis Webb. John Payton already regretting firing himself from play calling. Oh, Jalen Waddle. You guys should trade for Jalen Waddle. You should do something.
21: Todd, would you like to respond?
24: All I'm going to say is part of the reason why I booked Nick in advance is I was so confident that Denver was going to win week one and he was going to have to do something very opposite to what he's
23: and
24: saying.
23: Part of the reason I said yes, because loyal Dan Patrick listeners or viewers, you'd have to really be locked in to notice this. I rarely come on Tuesdays and Thursdays because my pod's supposed to start in 5 minutes. But I'm like, you know what? So I normally, when Todd asks me on Tuesday, Thursday, I'm like, they're tough days. Can we do a different day? But I was so confident we dog walk your team that I said, you know what? We'll delay my own property to come on your guys' property so I can see that pain. I love it. Patrick didn't even play well. The receivers never got open. And we annihilated you. What happened to your tackling? What happened to your passing game? That's supposed to be the best offensive line in football. We just had young guys. Oh, the Chiefs' young defense. Oh, L'Jarius Sneed, not good enough to play for the Titans. Good enough to lock up Cortland Sutton and talk trash to him about it. My Lord. Everything is right in the world again. Last year, be honest, it felt weird. The Chiefs weren't good. Mahomes was off. Then he got hurt. We had this weird, we're like, wait, Broncos, Patriots for the Super Bowl? That game's supposed to be at Arrowhead. Now we're back. We're back. You guys are back. And right after I get done with this, I'm doing the pod. And then you know what I'm doing? I'm calling Mark Schlereth. Invite myself on his dumb radio show. Make fun of those folks directly in Denver.
21: Todd, anything else you would like to say to Nick Wright?
24: It was a humiliating defeat in every facet, and I have zero comeback. I hope that week one is not going to be a microcosm of what Denver's going to do the rest of the year. Congratulations on the impressive week one victory.
21: How about you guys place a bet the next time the Chiefs and Broncos play?
23: Sure. You know what? You don't even have to lay any points. I'll give you vig free because it'll be in Denver. In theory, you guys will be favored, but who knows? Because at that point, Davis Webb will have been deposed. Like, is Sean Payton's going to be, you know, giving fiery interviews leading up to it? But whatever you want, buddy. I'm fine. You know what? How about this? I'm just going to give Fritzy because, you know what? The Broncos probably, they should. I picked them to go to the playoffs. You know, last year trailing in 15 games, to, you know, 10-1 in one score games. They had a lot of marks of a fraud, but I wasn't. They have a great D-line or a great O-line, good defense, great coach, questionable quarterback. I think they're going to be a good team. They should win the game in Denver. I'll just give you a $500 free roll, Fritzy. It's just yours. They win just to make up for how rude I'm being right now.
21: So if the Broncos win, you get $500. And if the Broncos lose, then you just get humiliated.
23: He just is covered in shame.
21: Yes, exactly. Yeah. Yeah. Yes, exactly. Paul. It's
0: that game is on November 1st. What if Fritzy, if he loses, has to have the Nick Wright hairstyle full face for the next day's show?
23: Well, that's going to cost more than $500 in makeup artists. Yeah, I'll tell you that much right now.
21: You can't just get that. You can't go buy that.
23: Hair wigs.
21: Look at that.
23: I don't know. You got the people always accuse me of taking that flight to Turkey. I didn't. I just started growing out my hair. But you know what? I mean, whatever you want. I'm not one to mock physical appearance. I think Fritzy's a handsome man.
21: Well.
23: But I think his football team stinks.
21: When Mahomes took off for that run,
23: I almost cried.
21: I was going to say, what was your reaction? Because I was like, no, get down, get out of bounds, something.
23: So I wasn't like that. My cry would have been tears of joy. So listen, I have gotten to know Patrick pretty well. And As early as March, I'd have to check my phone to make sure. He was sending videos of him throwing the ball. And I think that people have, because of his brilliance as a playmaker and the arm angles and the different things, people have overlooked the fact that in 2019, the year they won their first Super Bowl, he dislocated his kneecap on the last time they let him QB sneak, and he missed two games. In 2022, the year he won his second Super Bowl, he suffered the exact same injury that just put A.J. Brown on the IR, and they say he's going to be out 6 weeks. He missed one drive. And then in the AFC Championship game and Super Bowl, the single biggest plays were Mahomes' runs. His LeBron-esque ability to recover from injury and to attack this rehab was unlike anything I had seen. So listen, I didn't love the fact, Dan, that once again, they don't have receivers that can beat man coverage, and so he has to run. That is concerning. Calvin Ridley, I'm looking at you. Brian Thomas Jr., how are you doing? Tyreek Hill, maybe. But they probably need to add a receiver. But he's fully healthy. And I said this later. I had two major takes going into this game. One was that the biggest offseason acquisition involved in this game was Kenneth Walker, not Jalen Waddle. And the other was that the Chiefs were going to have the healthier quarterback. Because Patrick didn't have late extra ankle surgery that his coach was grousing about to the media after the year. And both of those ended up coming to fruition. Or maybe Bo Nix is totally healthy and just had one of the worst games of his life. I don't know.
21: Kenneth Walker, that running style, who does he remind you of?
23: On one of the plays, he reminds me of Shady, of LeSean McCoy, like the kind of the very patient wait and see and then go. Or
21: Le'Veon Bell.
23: Le'Veon Bell, sorry. Yes, my bad. I was the shout out to Shady, but I was thinking Le'Veon Bell. That's correct. You corrected me. But it was his patience on the fourth and shorts and third and shorts were really impressive. And again, like, he had more yards yesterday on under center runs than any running back has had in the Mahomes era. The Chiefs have not had a 1,000-yard rusher since Patrick Mahomes has been there. One of my most ardent opinions about the Chiefs last year, about why they went from at the midway point of the season last year, they were the Super Bowl favorites, and Patrick was the favorite for league MVP at the midway point of last season, that they went from that to totally falling apart, is defenses decided, I don't care what formation you're in, we're only playing the pass because your running game is that inept. We are so unafraid of Isaiah Pacheco, God bless him, but he never recovered from the injury, and Kareem Hunt at that stage of his career, that we just don't care if you run the ball. That just the addition of a legitimate back, who I mean, he was unbelievable last night, was going to force defenses to respect the run. Him going for damn near 200 in week one of the year is really going to force defenses to respect the run. And so the Chiefs offense will have cleaner looks in the passing game. Still need some receivers that can get open.
21: Give me the proper reaction that might appear to be an overreaction after week one.
23: That all of the alleged smart, dare I even say, and this is, you know, my people, nerds that cover the NFL need to take a hard, cold look in the mirror about everything they've said about Justin Herbert over the last decade and figure out why. Why? He threw for a bunch of yards his first 2 years in the league. God bless him. Over the last 4 years, statistically, he's been a mediocre quarterback. From a wins-losses record, he's been a slightly above-average quarterback. From a playoff performance standpoint, he's arguably the worst quarterback of the last quarter century in the NFL. And every year I have to hear about how this is the year. And how every year this Chargers team is different. And then the games are actually played and all the people who picked the Chargers to win the division said Herbert could be an MVP candidate, said they're a sneaky Super Bowl contender, are like, actually the team's not good. They're letting him down again. I don't know who, Mike McDaniel will fix it. Turns out Mike McDaniel without Tyreek Hill and Jalen Waddle's not that good. So I think the fact that Justin Herbert is an above average NFL quarterback and that's it is not an overreaction. It's just what his entire career resume tells us.
21: Jim Harbaugh is not doing him any favors, Nick, by saying that he could be the greatest quarterback to ever play. And Herbert's what, 28 years of age? You better get started on that greatest of all time.
23: Well, I agree with you that the Harbaugh brothers really love in the media building up the quarterback. Do you remember a couple years ago, John Harbaugh said that if you remove running, just as a pure passer, Lamar Jackson's the greatest quarterback to ever play. I remember hearing that and be like, man, Lamar's improved as a passer, but like if running wasn't allowed, I don't know. I think Drew Brees might give him a run for his money. they kind of like the hyperbole there. What Harbaugh is saying about Herbert, here's the thing. It is outrageous. It's not that out of step from what a lot of the folks covering the league tell us. And again, we need to have a real reckoning about who gets to be the smart people and who doesn't. Pro Football Focus is supposed to be, you know, the steady hand that guides us. Their graders watched every single game of week one and said Caleb Williams was the 20th best quarterback in the NFL on Sunday. 20th! 20th! That's where they have him graded. And they're smart. They're so smart they used to get their ratings put on Sunday Night Football like it was gospel. Like, I don't know, man. Dan, I've gotten older. I'm a grandfather now. I have probably become more liberal in my politics, but more conservative in my sports politics. You know what I like? Running the damn ball and quarterback wins. That's what I like. You know, I like quarterbacks that find a way to win. I'm becoming a Jalen Hurts fan. Come on in.
21: I've been saying the same thing. I don't care what your stats are during the regular season. I mean, that can be an indicator of how good you are or going to be or your team's record and getting into proper position. Jalen Hurts, he gets to the postseason. That's what I want to know. Because you're bringing up these other quarterbacks. hey, if you take away from the postseason from Lamar Jackson, he's one of the greatest quarterbacks. I can't take away the postseason.
23: Of course.
21: Justin Herbert, you're right out of a movie script. But I don't get results in the postseason.
23: No,
21: Trevor Lawrence, there's a lot of these guys.
23: And it's why the Josh Allen discourse is so interesting, because you can find the prism to look it through and say, man, he's been unbelievable in the playoffs and gotten let down. You can also find the prism to look through and be like, four straight years when they've lost in the playoffs, he's been outplayed by the other quarterback. And last year he had four turnovers to end their season. And Josh's week one game was such a perfect encapsulation of why he's such a fascinating player. The final two throws of the game are the full Josh Allen experience. Ooh. They're in field goal range. It's not a gimme field goal, but all you need to do is not turn it over. And he throws it right to Kamari Laster, and Laster drops it. And if Laster catches it, it's a catastrophe. Even though Josh had played great, he had played great. And then the very next throw, he makes a throw that maybe two other human beings alive can make to win the game, and he's the best player in the league again. Like, that's the line with him that's so fascinating.
21: Always great to catch up with you. Great seeing you.
23: God, what a day. Yeah. And for your audience, if you want to hear more of this unbridled insanity, once the DP show ends, check out What's Right with Nick Wright, which I'm recording right now. See you guys.
21: On YouTube and wherever you get your podcast. Also, No Gamble, No Future for Poker Go, host of First Things First on FS1. Thank you, bud.
23: See you, bye.
21: We'll take a break. We'll update the poll results and your phone calls as well in the On Deck Circle right after this.

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22: There was a crime committed minutes ago when Nick Wright came on and took down, assaulted Todd Fritz about his Broncos. And we have cordoned off, police tape. And we've cordoned off Todd's desk. That is a crime scene. It'll be treated as a crime scene throughout the rest of the show. I'll be issuing a statement to the police coming up in a little bit. But that was a crime. That's a crime. Dateline is coming over, I think, a little bit later on. Keith Morrison is going to be doing something.
23: I saw him in the kitchen back there. He's planning something.
22: Yes. How would what would Keith Morrison say about that last night, Todd?
23: On a cold Monday evening, actually a very humid one, the Denver Broncos were assaulted in ways we never thought possible. A chief reason why Fritzy is very upset.
22: Thank you, Todd. Stat of the day brought to you by Panini America, the official trading cards for the Dan Patrick Show. I mentioned I was on the movie set yesterday. Over the weekend, a random sighting Dua Lipa in Brooklyn. And I go, Dua Lipa. In the neighborhood. She was at some random diner. And, you know, it helps when you have, you know, daughters who pick up on, you know, all the younger stars, celebrities, influencers. And all of a sudden, you know, one of my daughters goes, Dua Lipa there, Dad, 1 o'clock. And I go, 1 o'clock. And she goes, no, 1 o'clock over there by the diner. And I'm going, I didn't know 1 o'clock. I'm like, wait, is that a song? 1 o'clock? Where are we going? Dua Lipa, 1 o'clock. Yes, Marvin.
24: Do your kids think you know everyone?
22: Do they think? No, no. But I know more than they think I know when it comes to younger actors, actresses, celebrities, you know, musicians. Harry Styles sighting.
25: Oh.
22: Yeah, Harry Styles. Yeah. Yeah. Dylan?
26: Did you go and say hi to either of them?
22: No.
26: You've met Harry before.
22: I have, but that was awkward at the Super Bowl in Miami. He was coming out of the bathroom and I was walking in. And I said, hey. And he goes, hey. And I go, I got to get a picture with you. And then I think he joked about shaking hands after coming out of the bathroom. And then we got a picture. And I remember sending it in the family feed. And then my daughter, middle daughter's like, where is he? Go track him down. I'm like, no, I'm going to let him go on his way. But he had probably had a couple of pops. He could not have been nicer. I tower over him. And it's got to be weird. You're coming out of the bathroom. Hey, hey, I got to get a picture with you. So I'll never complain if somebody says, hey, and I go, hey, and then they want to get a picture because there I did it to Harry Styles. Yes, Marvin.
24: In random, Jalen Brunson was spotted at the Harry Styles concert at the Garden.
22: Yes, he was.
24: Man, he's having the off season of a lifetime.
22: Harry Styles bowed down to Jalen Brunson 3 times. He stopped his concert. I think he's doing like 30 shows, something crazy there. Now, not consecutive, but he's doing 30 shows at the Garden. Trip in Vegas. Hi, Trip. What do you have for me today?
27: Hey, good morning. Good morning, DP. Always good to speak with y'all. A couple of things. You had me thinking about with Taylor Swift and Tom Cruise in the booth. she would probably be able to post him up easy since she's about 4 inches taller than
22: he
27: is.
22: That's true.
27: And then the next thing, I was thinking about this. Let's go to Mr. Fritz. Let's kick him while he's down. Imagine if Todd was a sideline reporter. The upside would be this. He could probably get out 5 questions or more in one breath. But the downside would be 2 things. No one would understand him talking so fast, and he would probably fall down with an injury during the interview and have to be carted off the field.
22: Thank you, Tripp. Project coming up, ChatGPT, a new agent for larger projects, ChatGPT Work. 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Lucas in Scotland. Hi, Lucas. What do you have for me today?
0: Hey, Dan. Good morning.
22: Good morning.
0: I'll do a quick best and worst of the weekend. I'll go first. I got 2 worsts. I'll say my Texans were 1 dropped interception. Goodness gracious, Kaphari Lassiter.
22: Lucas. The sound is terrible. Are you in a tunnel?
0: No. I'm in a graduate school with terrible audio. I'm trying to find the best place to call.
22: Yeah, you have to try it again. It's annoying. But thank you for the phone call there. I'm about audio quality here. An audiophile, I think, is what they call them. Right, Dylan? Aiden in Utah. Hi, Aiden. What do you have for me?
1: I've got nothing good for you, Dan. Absolutely nothing. It's over. The season's done. Arch Manning, welcome to Denver. Fritzy, I don't know what you were wearing last night, but this is somehow your fault. It's Bo Nix forgot how to hold on to the ball. The defense forgot how to tackle. It's over, Dan. The season's done. The Chiefs are back again. They're going to win 5 more Super Bowls, and I'll never be happy again.
22: Well, the Broncos were 1-2 last year. I am nervous when teams have a lot of, you know, one possession wins the previous year, and Denver certainly lived on the edge. But let's give it a couple of games here. Yes, Dylan.
26: Now you have the Broncos winning the Super Bowl.
22: Yeah.
26: If I were to offer you today, you can switch them for the Chiefs. Would you take it?
22: No, that's not how it works.
26: I know. It's just a hypothetical.
22: No. Ideal in reality, not hypothetical. Okay. What, Todd?
23: My concern is, I know it's just 1 week, but it is a division rival and all that. But even if you can get past that, the fact that in every facet, it's not like, well, their offense was decent, or I can't pick at one thing that looked remotely okay. That kind of frightened me a
22: little bit. If I said you could pick the Chiefs or the Broncos to go further in the playoffs for $1,000.
23: You know what? I'm going to stay with my Broncos.
22: Okay, then.
23: But I could totally understand anyone not picking them.
22: Everybody else would probably take the other side. Adam in Michigan. Hi, Adam. What do you have for me?
2: Hey. Oh, God. You guys are killing it today. My son Clyde and I have been watching your show for a better part of 3 years now, and I had to take him to pre-K yesterday and today. The drop-off pickup situation at a school nobody prepped us for, and I'm wondering if you guys have any stories about that war zone, which is dropping your kid off to school for the first day and all that madness.
22: How did he melt down?
2: He did not. He was a rock. He was fine. He was just looking around, observing the other ones with judgment. totally fine. Had a great outfit, great new shoes. He had New Balances yesterday, Nikes today, and boy, the other kids were losing their minds.
22: Yeah, it's so tricky when you drop them off for the first time and then they look at you. I have a picture of my son. He's now 35, and it's a picture that still haunts me to this day, where he turned around and looked at my wife and I and had this look that I've never seen again. And it was like, I cannot believe that you are going to drop me off. And I think he might have been 3 years old. The look was, and I see that picture and I'm like, God, I'm a terrible parent. But, you know, you have to do it. They have to get acclimated. You have to get, you know, all the different sicknesses, you know, coughs, you know, fevers, all of that, all the germs, you know, all of that stuff. But yeah, it's tricky. Tricky when you drop them off and they give you that look of, Why? 2 hours in the books on this Tuesday. I'm going in the confessional. Once again, the crime scene, if you're watching on Peacock, Todd's desk. 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

0: football player in history. I keep waiting to see the full measure that we've seen a lot of it, but to see all of it, Lamar, man, it all came back together. And you know, to stop him.
1: Broadcasting from the man cave.
0: But I got to see him healthy. And so without that, I'd say Josh.
1: This is Dan Patrick.
2: It's the final hour on this Tuesday. Again, my thanks to Tony Reale, who sat in the chair yesterday, did a wonderful job. Great reaction to him sitting in while I filmed my little part for the Adam Sandler movie, Grown Ups 3. Stat of the Day has been brought to you by Panini America, the official trading cards of the program. Saturday, it's Notre Dame football in primetime. Michigan State takes on the Irish in South Bend, Saturday 7 Eastern on NBC and Peacock. 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Operator Tyler sitting by. Todd's in the back row. He's been humiliated. Nick Wright came on, and that was an assault. There's police tape around Todd's desk, a crime scene, and there will be a full investigation. Are you okay, Todd?
3: I am. I'm just trying to figure out if I should press charges or just kind of let it go. So I'm kind of, I've already had a conversation with an attorney, but I just don't know if I want to go forward with it.
2: Okay, police will be by to take a statement after the show. Dylan's in the back row. Yes, Dylan.
4: That did feel premeditated, so that could that could work against Nick, right, when it comes to court time.
2: I would say it was definitely premeditated. Marvin's up front. Big Day Ray is in for Paulie as Paulie prepares for Not So Fast. That comes up in an hour from now. The show that follows ours on Peacock and NBC Sports Now with Andrew Perloff and Paulie. By the way, week one's in the books. Your Super Bowl odds still have the Rams as the favorite. Then it's the Ravens, a slight favorite over the Bills. Then the Seahawks. Then the Niners and Chiefs have the same odds, plus 1,400. The Eagles are 17-1. Lions are 18-1. Texans and the Bengals, 19-1. No sight of the Broncos.

0: Today, brought to you by Panini America, the official trading cards of the Dan Patrick Show. Kansas City, all Kansas City all the time last night, but here was the big play, or at least one of the big plays, with Kenneth Walker Jr. III.
1: They snap it fast. Walker got it. Still going. Kenneth Walker. Still going. Touchdown, Kansas City. On fourth and one. 60 yards.
0: And when you think about it, Patrick Mahomes didn't light it up last night. That was just, I think, impressive play calling. You got some big moments out of Kenneth Walker if you're going to rush for 200 yards against a very good Broncos defense. But the Broncos didn't put up a fight offensively, and that became a blowout. The next time they meet is November 1st in Denver. Yes, Marvin?
2: Last night, I'm not sure if everybody else had the same thought that I did, but I'm thinking to myself, ugh, just 1 year off from the Chiefs?
0: But why are they polarizing to people?
2: Maybe because as a 49ers fan, we lost to them twice in the Super Bowl. So I'm like, oh, this sucks.
0: Yeah. But I don't find them polarizing. I mean, Andy Reid's a nice guy. Mahomes, yes, he gets the commercial endorsements. Or Travis, you know, Kelsey gets the girl. I don't know. Kansas City, great fan base. So I understand the Patriots because people thought that they were getting away with things, which they were. But I didn't have any problems, you know, with Kansas City Chiefs. Yes, Marv.
2: But for sports fans, we want something new. And then once we have something new, we try to tear it down. Like the Chiefs, they've always been a really strong franchise, but they weren't ever championship contenders, not in my lifetime at least. And now you get Mahomes and Kelsey and obviously early Tyreek Hill. All right, hey, we got a new dynasty. Oh, we're tired of the Chiefs. I think that's just natural for sports fans, especially when it's not your team.
0: Yeah, I appreciate when I see it in the moment instead of after the fact and when you go, golly, they were pretty good. I brought up Mahomes' wide receiving core when they won the Super Bowl. Mecole Hardman had the Super Bowl winning catch. He didn't have anybody. I mean, Sky Moore, Kelsey was better back then, but he didn't have Tyreek Hill. And we thought, God, they're getting rid of Tyreek Hill. It's because they still had Mahomes. He's not a great quarterback from the standpoint of because he's competing with himself, but he is still an elite quarterback and the most dangerous quarterback when the game is on the line. And that's an ability to process line of scrimmage, what you can, can't do, take advantage of things. Because like Brady, they haven't had great skill position players. Now you're going to have a 1,000-yard rusher. I mean, Brady had Corey Dillon. You have your tight end. Brady had Gronk. Wide receiver, okay. Tyreek Hill, you had him longer than you had Randy Moss. He didn't even win the Super Bowl with Randy Moss. That's the interesting part. The quarterbacks who kind of cobble this together and they go, okay, what is our game plan this week? What is our game plan next year? And the ability to be able to evolve is what I marvel with the Kansas City Chiefs. Yes, Ray.
3: Do you think Andy Reid gets enough credit or is Mahomes stealing his shine here?
0: Oh, definitely it's Mahomes. Because we looked at Andy Reid, he couldn't win the big one in Philly. Now he goes to Kansas City and now you got Mahomes and now he is winning. Eric Bieniemy getting credit last night, good for him. After what happened in the offseason, what's happened really in the last couple of years where we thought he was going to get a head coaching job, didn't happen. His wife got shot in the offseason, but took time off, came back, and hopefully, you know, gets that opportunity maybe to be a head coach in the league. Maybe he knows what he does really well. As I've said many, many times, not everybody should be a head coach. But sometimes that person who shouldn't be a head coach still wants to be a head coach. And then we see it, you know, like Mike McDaniel. We go, you know, he's better than offensive coordinator. Yes. Ben Johnson may turn out to be a great head coach. Steve Spagnuolo, Josh McDaniels. Like, and NFL is littered with these guys who weren't good head coaches, but are great as a coordinator. Yes, Dylan.
4: Yeah, I think it's tough to find out if you can head coach or not by doing it too. And then if it blows up in your face, it's almost like a step forward, two steps backwards. And then you kind of have to start fresh a little bit back as a coordinator. But then it's like you can kind of settle in again and be like, this is my area of expertise right here.
0: But this is important for Mike McDaniel with Justin Herbert, because I was hearing all offseason, oh my goodness, wait till he comes in, opens up his playbook. Maybe he had the wrong playbook because Justin Herbert didn't look good. But this is where, okay, I got fired here. I landed here. I got one of the best talents at that position. I should be able to kind of reinvent myself and become a head coaching candidate again. And you see, like Brian Flores knows what he does well. Now, he might not get a head coaching job for other reasons, but Brian Flores knows how to coach a defense and certainly has done that in Minnesota. I want to do this every Tuesday if I can. I'm going to call it Overshadowed Tuesday because they were overshadowed over the weekend. These are just players that maybe got lost in the cracks, lost in the shuffle, because we do focus on bigger names, where the spotlight is shining the brightest. Bryce Young threw for 361, three touchdowns. He had one interception, and he also had a rushing touchdown. Jalen Cooker was a benefactor of that performance. Eight catches, 138, and two touchdowns. Christian Watson, six catches, 147, two touchdowns. He signed that deal back in June. That's worth $110 million and overlooked after the Packers collapse. Zay Flowers looked like the fastest guy on the field. He had five catches for 150. He signed a four-year, $140 million deal this summer. Sometimes overlooked, and certainly after Derrick Henry had another big game, 140 yards and three touchdowns. Jacob Rodriguez, 14 tackles in his first game with the Dolphins. He's now plus 800 to win the Defensive Rookie of the Year, fifth best odds. He was a Heisman candidate for a little while at Texas Tech. Isaiah Likely had eight catches, 78 yards, two touchdowns, and he spent 4 years backing up Mark Andrews in Baltimore. So just some of the overshadowed players from this weekend. And this is a tricky year for Bryce Young and also C.J. Stroud. And back to C.J. Stroud, when you think about, they were in a shootout and they lost, but not because of C.J. Stroud. Their defense. All you got to do, make an interception and it's over. And you would beat Josh and the Buffalo Bills. You end up losing that game at home, but the Texans and Carolina are kicking the financial can down the road that they're not going to get.

0: 4-4. Yes, Dylan.
1: Yeah, the college thing is interesting because I think historically people have always used that as a benchmark for a variety of things. But I mean, look at quarterbacks in the NFL. The top three, you could obviously that's up for debate, but Mahomes, Lamar Jackson, and Josh Allen, that's Texas Tech, Louisville, and Wyoming. Not exactly like marquee programs, and you know.
2: And they both, all three fascinated me. Josh Allen frustrated me because I saw this guy who was playing against substandard competition, you know, in relationship to big time college football. And I kept thinking, okay, he had a really good junior year and then his senior year where I think these receivers graduated and he came back down to earth. And I'm like, okay, is this about the receivers or about him? But he, you know, he could look incredible. And I remember Mahomes, Oklahoma State game. I'm glued to it. I was like, dude, this guy is out back playing backyard football against Oklahoma. And I came in on that Monday and I'm going, I don't know if he can play in the NFL, but that dude was awesome. Lamar Jackson, when he's at Louisville, I go, he can throw the football. He can run. But once again, I'm like, I don't know if this translates. Oh, his motion, his this, you know, it was all of these things. I go, sometimes a guy can just play where you look at them and you go, I don't know, that shot looks funky, or, you know, they're not that quick. You know, all these things we use with basketball players. And then all of a sudden you go, I think he's got 25, you know, you're like, it just happens. It's what fascinates me about sports is we try to put everybody into this, I don't know, mold. Like, this is who you are. You got to be this. You got to look like this. You got to be able to run like this, throw like this. And it's just not. And if you took Mahomes, and I saw all the scouts, even my friend, he goes, he wants to be Favre. And it's dangerous if you want to be Favre because there's only one Favre. Wait, proved to be better than Favre. Yes, Favre.
3: And I think when Mahomes going to Texas Tech, you had seen like the Graham Harrelds put up a lot of numbers,
2: yeah, good
3: but
2: point.
3: Never have much yeah. NFL success. So people were definitely a little weary about taking him that early.
2: Yeah. And Louisville is not the hotbed for quarterbacks, but I just remember watching Lamar and I go, he's really good. Maybe he's playing against Syracuse, but he's really talented. But, you know, even Dak at Mississippi State, I just thought he was like a Tebow, where he's a powerful runner kind of quarterback. And then, you know, I remember talking to my friend, once again, who's a scout, and he said, he's really good at throwing. He's really good at intermediate throws, which is what the scouts look for. They want to know what you do 20 yards and in. Mahomes didn't have a completion over 10 yards downfield last night. Yes, Dylan.
1: And you look at all the quarterbacks taken, you know, take the 21st century, for example, that have been taken high in the draft out of Ohio State and Alabama. It's not like this crazy success rate in the NFL that translates.
2: No, even Brock Purdy, like we were kind of having fun that he was our Brocktober, you know, Heisman candidate when he was at Iowa State. Like he was one of those where you go, well, you're nice. All right. Okay. You know, he's tough. All right. You never know he's going to translate to this. He went to a Super Bowl, right? Goff, I remember, you know, Goff, oh, man, he can put it in a bucket. And I'm like, all right, he went to Cal. And you're going, well, Aaron Rodgers went to Cal. I'm like, okay, well, he's not Aaron Rodgers. But he proved to be, he'll be a borderline Hall of Famer probably when all's said and done. That's the fascination of we get caught up in, well, you played quarterback at this place, so you got to be better than the quarterback who played at that place. All right, we'll take a break. Phone calls coming up, 877-3DP-SHOW. 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
14: We'll see you there.
16: Oh, it's a crime scene. A lot of mysteries there. Nick Wright's appearance last hour. Whew. Plenty of bloodshed. Premeditated assault is what I saw. Maybe CSI can come in. Yes, Todd.
17: And Mariska Hargitay hosted the Emmys last night, so that was like a double banger there. That was very timely, that music.
16: Widow's Bay cashed in. Best comedy series, and rightfully so. Gene Smart in Hacks. That's the fifth consecutive year that she has won for her role in Hacks. The Pitt took home the best drama series. Noah Wiley got a... he won an Emmy as well, so... Some good TV out there. Good TV. And I think the season finale with Reacher is coming up on Wednesday. I saw where Reacher's getting divorced after like 27 years. He's an older guy. He looks good. But I'm a Reacher fan. Yes, Marvin?
18: That man is about to be out on the town.
16: Yeah, when you look like that, you're built like that. And you're right. Must be nice. Must be nice.
18: No. You love love.
16: I do. But I mean, I must be nice to look like that.
18: Oh, okay.
16: Yeah. Yes. Yes. But, you know, I always laugh when my wife goes, oh, he's not my type. And then I go, okay. Like, but she never says what her type is. She goes, you're my type. I go, stop. If Clive Owen came in, she goes, okay, he's my type. I go, great. And then I said to her one day, I said, you know, McLovin says he looks like Clive Owen. She goes, no, he doesn't. No, he doesn't. It was like, Mark Ruffalo. I go, all right, okay, I get it. All right. Yes, Mark.
18: It's funny because in this line of work, you know, they have this term where they call like, oh, like who's your hall pass or whatever.
16: Yeah.
18: And, you know, my wife, she'll sometimes come to the Super Bowl with me. I'm like, oh, while I'm at work, Idris Elba comes around.
16: Oh, okay.
18: What am I going to say? Oh, I can't believe you did that.
16: Yes, Dylan.
19: I've gotten Mark Ruffalo before.
16: From who?
19: Mark Ruffalo, if he washed up on shore.
16: See, you set yourself up for this, where now I'm critical of you, and I don't want to be critical of you.
19: Not even a little bit?
16: No. I mean, the fact that you said that publicly, that you look like, you know, Mark Ruffalo. Yes, Marvin.
18: Just Mark Ruff.
16: Very rough. Yeah, very rough.
19: Also, I look, Reacher, or Alan Ritchson, who plays Reacher, mm-hmm. He's only 43.
16: Well, wait a minute. Hadn't he been married 27 years?
19: That's what you said. That's why I was curious.
16: Or is it 20 years? He's got a few kids. Been married 20 years. All right. Yeah.
19: Still pretty young.
16: Married young. Yeah. Before he became Reacher. Yes. Yes. Ray?
20: If we did a Hawkeye draft again, would you take him 101?
16: I'm uncomfortable drafting in the hot guy draft.
20: Yeah.
16: You know, Paulie loves the hot guy draft. I go along. I'm a team player when it's the hot guy draft. Yes, Marvin.
18: And then you have people that take it a little bit too serious. Josh Duhamel.
16: Oh my goodness.
18: I mean, he was offended that he wasn't drafted.
16: He's like, where did I get picked? And Paulie goes, you didn't get drafted. And I think he was more upset than when his Vikings lost when they were 15-1 in the regular season. He's like, what? Nobody drafted me? I'm like, nobody drafted you, John. Well, who was taken? Say he wanted to know who was selected. Yes, Tom.
17: Sometimes the undrafted ones end up being the real special one.
16: Thank you, Tom.
19: That's true.
16: I would be the Mr. Irrelevant, I think, in the hot guy draft. Yes, Dylan.
19: Yeah, so Josh Duhamel's playing with a little bit of a chip on his shoulder after he went undrafted.
16: Yeah.
19: It sets him up for success afterwards.
16: Yeah, well, I mean, he had Fergie there for a while.
19: Yeah.
16: Yeah.
19: Yeah.
16: Yes, Ray.
20: Yeah, he's doing all right. He's doing movies with J-Lo and everything. So
16: oh, yeah.
20: He's fine.
16: Yeah. Yeah. Got a new wife, young wife, one kid, maybe two, another one on the way or something. Living out in the wilderness in Minnesota. I think he built a cabin out there. Yes, Todd.
17: Jean-Claude Van Damme in Bloodsport, if you haven't seen that. He's fine.
19: Like fine or like he's fine?
17: He's fine, like that. Fine.
16: Wow.
17: I had a little man crush on Jean-Claude Van Damme.
16: What?
17: Yeah, I did. He's got good body, you know, nice jawline. Jean-Claude Van Damme was badass. I watched that movie a few more times than I should have.
16: What?
17: I'm not shy.
16: Well, you did have your pants down to your knees playing Nerf football one time when you were growing up, so.
17: That was like a quick 2-minute drill. We don't have to get back into that.
16: Emphasis on drill. Yes, Ray.
20: Jonathan Bailey won Sexiest Man Alive by Peoples in 2025. I don't know who that is. Do you guys?
19: No.
18: I don't.
16: Jonathan Bailey?
20: Jonathan Bailey. He looks handsome in this picture.
16: Hmm.
20: But it was the guy from The Office, John Krasinski.
16: Krasinski, yeah.
20: Oh, yeah, I don't know how to pronounce it.
16: Yeah, John Krasinski.
20: 2024.
16: Yeah.
20: Patrick Dempsey, 2023.
16: Yeah, McDreamy.
17: Okay.
16: Sam Rockwell is another one in my my wife's Rolodex. She'd be like, hey, Sam Rockwell. I go, all right. Sure.
19: Great actor.
16: Oh, yeah, great actor. You know, I said he's probably short. That's usually my comeback. That's the only thing I have over them is that I'm probably taller than them. Yeah, he's probably short. Because my wife's tall. She's probably going, yeah, you're right. He's probably short. How tall is Sam Rockwell?
20: 5'8".
16: Yeah. He's, yeah.
20: You got him.
16: Yeah, I got him. Yes. Yes, Marvin.
18: It sucks when you take your wife to Radio Row and we meet Cam Newton. She goes, oh. I was like, oh, this sucks.
16: Yeah, at the Super Bowl.
18: Couldn't have been nicer either. And I was like, oh, you want to take a picture? She's like, sure. I was like,
16: yeah. And then Myles Garrett.
18: That dude.
16: Your wife has a type.
19: Really?
16: Yeah, I think so.
18: Would have never thought it.
16: Zach in South Bend. Good morning, Zach. What's on your mind today?
2: Hey, good morning. 6'3", shooter. So while I was on hold, I was watching on Peacock, and that Seton had a nice piece for the radio listeners. Go back and check that out on the 20% international roster cap for college. That's pretty cool. But the reason I'm calling is we're talking about crime today. We're talking about premeditated. I mean, I'm thinking premeditated murder by Sean Payton on Davis Webb's career.
16: Wow.
2: And let me tell you why. I mean, we got Davis Webb, first-time caller, play caller. We got Bo Nix coming off the injury. That schedule they have is brutal the first 6 weeks. And I'm like, what's Sean Payton going to do? What's going to be the conversation on week 7 when he comes back against the Cardinals and the Raiders and all of them, and he starts lighting it up with Bo Nix? I don't know. I just think that's a problem for me. I mean, I feel like Sean Payton should be in there calling the plays for this first 6 weeks. I don't know. What do you think? Make that make sense to me, Dan.
16: Oh, I don't know if I can. Sean Payton's a brilliant offensive mind, and after the loss to Kansas City, he talked about calling plays versus not calling plays as a head coach.
21: Look, it was just as a head coach always, whether you're calling the plays or you're not, you know, it's regardless of who's calling the plays. When you have a game like that and you're the head coach, you know, it's frustrating, it's disappointing, and I don't know that the feeling is any different whether you're calling them or not, honestly.
16: So Davis Webb got a lot of attention last night, and then it turned out to be a lot of bad attention there. I didn't hear, did Spags dial some things up last night? Because normally you get, well, let's see if Spags can dial. He didn't need to dial anything up last night, I don't think.
18: They showed him, but I'm not sure if they used the words dial something.
16: Dial up. Some things up there. Let's see. What else do we have here? Fresh in Milwaukee is back. Good morning, Fresh. What do you have for me today?
0: What's up, DP and Danettes? How you guys doing today?
16: Great.
0: Awesome. Well, I got a quick little trivia question. Can you rank these records in order of impossible to beat? Emmitt Smith's rushing record, Jerry Rice's receiving record, or Tom Brady's ring count?
16: Well, I would say that Brady's ring count is in play just because of Mahomes. I don't know if teams will commit to the run the way they did back in the 70s and 80s. We're throwing the football, but to be healthy for that amount of time as well. I mean, we've had guys who, you know, Larry Fitzgerald, you know, some of these guys. Larry could have played a couple of seasons longer, and he might have gotten that record. But running, that's a lot of yards. Now, you can get a Frank Gore who's just going to accumulate yards, but still, that's a long time. Yes, Ray.
20: Yeah, so Emmitt Smith is just over 18,000. Right now, Derrick Henry is at just over 13,000.
16: There's a chance. Is Derrick Henry 33?
20: Turns 33 this year.
16: Okay. Man, that's a lot of wear and tear. Because that guy gets hit. Now, he does hit you, but still, that's contact. I'm always amazed that Frank Gore had two knee surgeries in college and ended up, what, top three running back yardage-wise of all time?
20: He's third at exactly 16,000.
16: He ended at 16,000?
20: Yeah, played from 2005 to 2020.
16: I remember asking Barry Sanders. He ended up, I think, with 99 touchdowns. I said, was any part of you want to come back? And he goes, no. Didn't you want to get that 100? He goes, no. Yes, Dylan.
19: So Derrick Henry is also 39 rushing touchdown shy of Emmitt Smith. That seems more doable than the yardage.
16: Maybe. I think Emmitt kept, he's the first guy I remember who kept the football from every one of his touchdowns. At least, I think he did. But he would take it over to the sidelines. Yes, Ray.
20: Imagine Barry Sanders' 100th touchdown. They go, oh, Barry Sanders scores for his 100th touchdown. Lions 7, Packers 45.
16: He used to get upset because Wayne Fonts, when he was the head coach of the Lions, wouldn't even have Barry in as a decoy at the goal line. First of all, his vertical was probably 43, 44 inches. So Barry could go over the line, but Barry goes, he doesn't even put me in there as a decoy. Yeah. James in Virginia. Hi, James. What do you have for me?
3: Oh, thank you for taking my call, DP. Happy Tuesday, DP and the Danettes, man. I appreciate you, gentlemen, big time, all the time, every time. Salute the Commanders, man. And they are top of my list for the MMWGOTW this week, man. Got to get a win against Dallas this week for Washington, man. But still a strong performance, man. But I'm calling today about Kevin Jennings and the SMU Mustangs because I'm jumping on board for Kevin Jennings to win the Heisman Trophy this year. He has 8 touchdowns, almost 800 yards, only 2 interceptions. Not a big guy, only 6 foot, so I don't know how he translates, but he throws a beautiful deep ball. Check him out. They got a huge game this weekend against Louisville. If they can get past this, they could probably run the table, but they got Notre Dame at the end of the season, so we'll see how that goes. And my September MVP, Kenneth Walker Jr. III, man. Can this guy really win MVP, man? Let's go, gentlemen. Who's got it better than we do?
16: Nobody. Thank you, James. Wow, I love that. Todd says that my favorite band has a song, Wake Me Up When September Ends, and it's Green Day, and it applies to Sean Payton, who is 4-8 in the month of September with the Broncos, 28-12 the rest of the year.
17: So we have everybody right where we want them.
22: Ow! Start of the day, start of the day, start of the day, start of the day.
16: Yeah, you had to jump in.
17: Why did I do that?
16: Why? Why?
17: That wasn't necessary. And we've got this crazy September schedule, so it's going to be right on point with this season, possibly.
16: Oh, gosh, I hate to do this.
20: Uh-oh, Todd.
16: Let me see if this even works. Yeah,
17: I already got tape all over the desk here.
16: Yeah, there's a crime scene, and I'm going to give you the cone of silence right now. Okay? And we have covered up Todd if you're watching on Peacock or NBC Sports Now. College football title odds after this past weekend. Wait, does this make sense? I got this from DraftKings. Who do you think is the favorite to win the national title? If you said Ohio State, you'd be correct. Followed by Texas, Notre Dame, Georgia, Miami, Florida, my pick, Indiana, LSU, Oregon, Texas Tech, Texas A&M. Hmm. Yes, yes, Ray.
20: How close are the odds there? It has to be close between Texas and Ohio State, right?
16: Yeah.
20: Okay.
16: Yeah. But still, Ohio State is the favorite over Texas.
20: It doesn't make a lot of sense.
16: Yeah, I'm surprised at that. All right, let me take a break. Last call for phone calls. What we learn. I have a scenario here. Maybe it's far-fetched. I have no information on this, but it has to do with a couple of college football programs and maybe somebody returning to their alma mater. I have that for you coming up next.

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0: Marvin trying to pick up Princey's spirits after getting roughed up last hour by Nick Wright.
1: I can't go for Nick Wright's his comments about what he said.
0: No can do. I see what you did with that.
1: Now I got all this yellow tape around my desk.
0: It's a crime scene.
1: It is a crime scene.
0: Yeah. Dun, dun, dun, dun, dun, dun. Just like last night, Arrowhead, crime
1: all
0: scene
1: right.
0: with your Broncos.
1: I saw it every play.
0: Oh, I know. You recited every play before we even started the show.
1: And I know how much you guys love that after a Bronco game.
0: You don't break down any other games except for the Broncos game.
1: Were there other games week one? I thought it was the Bronco game, and there was like, what, three or four other games.
0: All right, stay with me on this, okay? Now, maybe this is a stretch. I don't have any information at all. Mike Norvell has been Florida State's head coach. In 6 years, he has two winning records. They bought him out at 2-10 in 2024. Then they followed up with a 5-7 record. This is probably the last year that he would be at Florida State. The athletic director just got fired, Michael Alford. And I would imagine if you don't have a decision maker when it comes to your head coach, then you're probably going to get a new head coach. What about Deion Sanders going back to Florida State? Now, we can have a discussion of, is he a consistent coach, big-time coach? We know what he did at a smaller college. We know what he did initially at Colorado. He's certainly done a great job and still having them in the conversation in college football. They're not a power. But let's say you get, and maybe he's locked up at Colorado, although I don't think anybody's truly locked up in college football. But what if Florida State reaches out to him like they should have the last time before they hired Mike Norvell? Could you see Deion Sanders going back to his alma mater? Just a thought. Because the athletic director being fired and Florida State shouldn't be a punching bag, but they are. And I wonder if you'd have prime time going back to Florida State. Yes, Tom.
1: And would Deion say yes or no?
2: I tried to.
0: Todd, that's not funny.
1: Yes or no? Seminoles. Yes or no? Give us an answer, Deion.
0: Todd, it's not funny.
1: It's kind of funny.
0: No. Problem is you think you're funny when you're not.
1: That wasn't that funny.
0: No, it wasn't.
1: It was clever, maybe,
0: but
1: not funny.
0: You're always trying to lead the witness by laughing as if it's contagious, and it's not.
1: Laughter is contagious, except for this instance.
0: Yes, Ray.
3: He's recruited top-end talent to Colorado. Jordan Seaton, Julian Lewis, Travis Hunter. Imagine what he could do at Florida State. And he's got connections down there.
0: I'm just wondering if that would be something that either side would entertain. Yes, Dylan.
4: Is there a part of Deion that if Florida State is, you know, in this similar state of flux that it's been, he doesn't want to go there and try and, one, salvage it, and two, possibly not perform his best at his alma mater?
0: I have no idea. I just thought of this. You know, when the athletic director got fired, and I go, coach probably going to get fired too. And would Deion entertain that? Yes, Marvin.
2: I mean, he could breathe some life into that program. If he did that at Colorado, he could definitely do that in Tallahassee at Florida State. Because look, Mike Norvell, I thought it was lights out for him when Florida State went undefeated and didn't get to the 14 playoff.
0: Ooh.
2: Like as a program,
0: yeah.
2: If you're a five-star recruit, you're just looking like, wait, Florida State, like Charlie Ward, Deion Sanders, all these guys, national championships, Bobby Bowden, and you can't get into the 14 playoff after going undefeated?
0: Well, plus you're in the ACC, that you should be able to do well in that conference. Just a thought. Jay in Delaware. Hi, Jay. What do you have for me?
5: Hey, fellas. Shoo. Todd is the epitome of let's not say the quiet part out loud, isn't he? Dad moment, I just wanted to say real quick, I coached the offensive line, D-line of my 10U team, and my son got his first start on the defensive line this week, had four tackles for loss and two sacks. Absolutely proud of him. And I called maybe because last night we should have seen that coming with them hiring back Eric Bieniemy, who I think is the run game coordinator, is his title, and they got the Super Bowl MVP. I don't know, I feel like we should have seen that coming. And so let's have a great week.
0: Thank you, Jay. Brendan in Utah. Hi, Brendan.
6: Hey, Dan. Four-time, long-time, 5'4", 160. I just wanted to give you two things. One, what do you think of Pat Mahomes and Steph Curry as comparable players coming from small kind of schools, smaller schools that actually passed the eye test but didn't get a lot of attention.
0: And well, then, Davidson is way smaller on the basketball map than Texas Tech is, but okay, I see what you're saying.
6: Second thing is, just wanted to give a shout out to my beautiful wife, Emerald, on our 10th anniversary. I was wondering if you guys had any, you know, happy anniversary songs.
0: Well, I would probably tell her yourself in person than telling us on the show.
6: You know, so. Thank you, Dan.
0: Thank you, Brandon.
3: Just a humble brag.
0: Just put it up on your Instagram or whatever people do. Yes, Todd.
1: She's a real jewel, that Emerald, I got to tell you.
0: Thank you, Todd. You never, no, see, you laugh.
1: No one else is. I feel like there's a, you know, there's space in the air that I have to fill.
0: No, it's a nervous laughter that you have.
1: It's an embarrassed laugh.
0: It is. You should be ashamed of yourself.
1: I am ashamed of myself.
0: What's more embarrassing, your sense of humor or the Broncos?
1: Definitely the Broncos yesterday, but I'm, you know, I'm not that far behind today.
0: Yes, Dylan.
4: I thought he was saying his wife's name is Emerald, like the chef.
0: Oh, no, Emerald.
4: Emerald.
0: Yeah, Emerald.
4: That makes more sense.
0: Duh. This day in sports history, Marvin?
2: Got one good one right here. Muhammad Ali defeats Leon Spinks to win his third world heavyweight boxing title.
0: Back then, they were going 15 rounds.
2: Crazy.
0: I think he needed all 15 to beat Leon Spinks. 1902, the Cubs infielders, Tinker, Evers, and Chance turned their first double play. That was the famous Tinker to Evers to Chance. Back in 1902, that's a big deal.
2: Damn, what?
0: Back then, Tinker, Evers, to Chance. And their Cubs are out into the inning. Yes, Mark.
2: When did the stop?
0: Probably with color TV or maybe TV. But the radio guy, he would sound like this. Why are you sounding like this? I don't know. But go back to the Hindenburg. They sounded like that. Or go back to, and here's Babe Ruth. And he's calling his shot at Wrigley Field. And it's up, and it's out, and he is homered. And Babe Ruth gives the Yankees a 1-0 lead. Yes, Tom.
1: Isn't that odd that someone decided that that's supposed to be the radio broadcaster voice? Someone had to have started that, then everyone copied it.
0: Yeah. Let's bring it back. That won't be annoying. Yes, Marvin.
2: But actors also talk like that. Yeah, now see here, copper. Yeah. No, you're kind of a dame. Yeah.
0: You're a broad. Yes, Ray.
3: It's always funny, too, because they're like, a ginormous man standing at 6 foot. And you're like, oh, wow.
0: Back then, Babe was ginormous. Todd, you learn anything?
1: I did. Bill Cowher ran a 4.47 40-yard dash back in his playing days. Never quite able to tackle Walter Payton, though.
0: Dylan.
4: Todd was viciously assaulted today.
0: Marvin.
2: You have two lines in Grown Ups 3.
0: Paul. Ray, I'm sorry. Ray.
3: There was a murder in Milford.
0: Project coming up. 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Thanks for joining us for Fritzy, Dylan, Marv. 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

0: Good afternoon, Tampa Bay. How the hell are you, wise guys? Good to have you along on a Tuesday. A lot to talk about when it comes to the Tampa Bay Buccaneers. Of course, we will talk about the Bucs, USF. We don't get to the college stuff on Monday. College stuff happens on Tuesday unless something crazy happens and it becomes a big story. You know, then we'll look at the college world on a Monday. But for the most part, Mondays are for the Bucs. So we'll get to some college football stuff because USF had a pretty spectacular win over the weekend. Ballsy call from Brian Hartline. So we'll talk a little bit about that on the show. Get in some Rays baseball. I mean, there's a lot to talk about. I do after the show, I have to get an allergy test done. You ever got an allergy test done?
1: No.
0: I haven't either, but I heard they're not fun. They, like, pick at your skin.
1: I've heard that, and they just wait for anything to bubble up or whatever.
0: Yeah, I guess. So I'm, like, dreading that. Also, the price of it is absurd. I wish that we didn't have to pay for things like these. And part of me was like, I'm not going to go. I'm not going to do this. I'm not going to spend the money on it. But I'm like, you know what? It's my health. Maybe I should. So I gotta go do that today. Either that or I'm being scammed by the doctor. One or the other.
1: Or both.
0: He's a listener of the show. Maybe he'll give me a discount.
1: There we go.
0: No, great place. But, yeah, I got to get that done after the show today. So I'm kind of, like, dreading that. All right. Well, talk about how's your Tuesday before we get into the Bucs?
1: Nah, just a normal Tuesday. Ready to go. Excited for the show today.
0: Oh, you know what? I do got to tease it, too. There was a little drama in the iHeartRadio Fantasy Football League involving somebody here at WDAE. We'll get to that drama on the show today as well. Very disappointed in one of our guys. Would you say you're disappointed? Was one of our guys disappointing, Tim?
1: I think it was disappointing and also not surprising.
0: Not surprising at all, but a little disappointing. So we'll get into that drama on the show as well. The iHeartRadio League always filled with drama. That's really why we play fantasy football. It's for the drama. What did we learn about the Bucs in week number one? I think I learned quite a few things about the Tampa Bay Buccaneers. Are these fixable things? I think so. If they don't get fixed, boy, are we in for a long, long, long season. But what did we learn about the Buccaneers in week number one? 888-388-0957. We'll take your calls on that. We'll read your text on that. Tim, I want your thoughts on it as well. I wrote down a couple things here. And hold on, let me get rid of this. I started the show with the Jolly Rancher. And I really shouldn't have.
1: Rookie mistake.
0: I thought it was going to be gone by the time that I got on the air. All right, it's gone.
1: Would you put it in a minute before the show?
0: A couple minutes before the show. I just put it in a sticky note. All right, so what I learned about the Bucs, I wrote down a couple things here. First off, the first note that I wrote was the pass rush was not really improved at all from last season. And you went back and you looked at the All-22. And I know you were primarily focused on Baker, and we'll talk about the things that you learned coming up in the next segment from the All-22. But I did ask you, and again, I know you didn't spend a ton of time on it, but we felt the coverage was good enough against Cincinnati, and it wasn't on the coverage the reason why the pass rush never got there. Now, Joe Burrow was quick with the ball, don't get me wrong.
1: Mm-hmm.
0: But the pass rush was pretty much non-disruptive all day long. And if you remember, I said the one way that the Buccaneers will win on Sunday, it is if the pass rush is good. And they have to get to Joe Burrow, make him uncomfortable, make him feel their presence in the pocket. Otherwise, you're going to get beat with the passing game. Now, I thought you were going to get beat by T. Higgins and Ja'Marr Chase. Unfortunately, I guess not unfortunately. I mean, good job by the secondary not to let that happen. Unfortunately, Gesicki, though, same problem the Buccaneers have had for years. Tight ends just seemed to go wild on this team. And the pass rush didn't win its battle, and therefore the Buccaneers didn't win its game. Joe Burrow was pretty comfortable. The least pressured quarterback in week number one was, in fact, Joe Burrow of the Cincinnati Bengals. So the one thing I think we learned is the pass rush isn't very good. Can it improve? Yes. Am I calling Reuben Bain a bust here in between week one and week two? No. But I do think it's brought everyone back to reality a little bit on Reuben Bain. I never thought he was going to come into the league and dominate. And if you did, I guess you still have a chance to be right. I just thought it was an unfair expectation. And again, all of this kind of builds up from the preseason games and training camp. All the reports are good and you're seeing the videos of him hanging out afterwards and he's pissed off. He dropped to number 15 and We all remember when he was walking out to the stage at the draft, he just grabbed the hat, didn't even look in the mirror, like, this guy's going to dominate. And he might. But for me, I see that happening and those expectations fair more so next year. Is he supposed to elevate this defense this year? Yes, but maybe not quite to the expectation that everybody had. You know, him and Yaya Diaby to become these double-digit sack guys. I always said I think Yaya's got the better chance to do so. After watching game one, I probably wouldn't bet on either of them to do it, although I'm not going to overreact to game one either. I think it could still happen for more likely Yaya Diaby than Reuben Bain, but a lot of things are going to have to change for that to happen. But overall, I thought the pass rush just eh. Tim, your thoughts on the pass rush?
1: Oh, I thought it was absolutely atrocious. I mean, even like, I'm not a big fan of looking at the stats and determining how the game was played, but that is an example of how the stats actually portrayed it properly, because the fact that they only had six quarterback hits and four of those, three of those came from defensive tackles. The other two came from linebackers, Josiah Trotter and Al-Kadeen Muhammad. You're not going to beat Joe Burrow if you give him all the time in the world. You know, you only recorded one sack by the rookie. So
0: yeah, a blitz. That was the only time they could create any pressure is when they were blitzing.
1: Exactly. And that's the problem. That's what I noticed just even rewatching the game Sunday night. I'm watching it going, Joe Burrow's got all freaking day. And like you said, the coverage was, for the most part, spot on. And yeah, did T. Higgins get open? Did he find the soft spot? Yes. But it was more infrequently than not. So I absolutely put all the blame on the defensive line for giving Burrow all day to throw.
0: Yeah, I thought the defensive line has to be. I mean, two of the worst graded pass rushers on. In fact, they were the two worst graded pass rushers according to PFF were Reuben Bain and Yaya Diaby. Now, I don't believe that PFF tells the full story always. I think it can kind of give you an idea because we don't really know what goes into their algorithms. But when you go on there, I mean, they're pretty close in getting the performance. Again, I think it's hard for them to. When it comes to offensive line and the points and the numbers that they come up with, again, I don't always agree with everything. But my eyes told me that they were the two worst pass rushers on the team. And then when I see it in writing and PFF, it just kind of confirms the thought that I already had. And this football team, if they're going to win this division, I had them winning 9 games. If they're going to get to 9, those two guys can't be your worst defensive players on Sunday. They just can't. They need to be the two best every single week, and they were your two worst on Sunday. And if they continue to be the two worst, again, things aren't going to get better for this team. Now, this is a get-right game on Sunday. I don't believe in trap games in the NFL. There is no such thing. For those of you that are calling me a liar, let me ask you this, Tim. Do you think there are trap games in the NFL? We had a big debate about this last year.
1: I think there are. Not to the extent that there are in college, but yeah, there are.
0: So I said there is no such thing as a trap game in the NFL because any team can win on any given Sunday, which isn't the same on Saturday. And so Chris Mathis texted Brad Johnson and asked him if there are any such things as a trap game. And Brad Johnson said there are no such thing as trap games in the NFL. And I was like, ah! Yes.
1: Justified.
0: Nothing better than winning an argument. So I don't believe it's a trap game this weekend, but we could talk about it maybe more in depth later, but I hate saying must win game, but it almost feels like they got to because the numbers aren't good for teams that start off 0-2, not to mention Cleveland is terrible. The other thing that I think we learned from week number one is pretty clear. Baker has not cleaned up the turnover issues at all. I thought he was going to be better with the football, and he was reckless. And if Baker continues to be reckless with the ball, which he has been for a majority of his career, it is going to be a long year for the Tampa Bay Buccaneers in this offense. Now, I will say this, and I said it yesterday on the show too, on an overreaction Monday, although I don't think it was an overreaction. I believe that if I had to choose, right, neither are good. I feel like the fumbles are more repairable than the interceptions. I think interceptions can ruin a quarterback's confidence. Those are things that are really harder to fix. Fumbles, I think, is an easy fix. Hang on to the damn ball. You know, that's really it. The internal clock in your head, like, be aware of it. Know when pressure's coming from your backside. And I know Tristan Wirfs is on your blind side, and you trust him more than anybody if you're Baker Mayfield, but you can only trust him for 3 to 4 seconds. Because after that, we're talking, that's not a knock on Tristan Wirfs. This is the National Football League. There are freaks coming after you. By the way, Wirfs didn't have his best game. That was one of his worst. But regardless, I still don't put that sack fumble on Tristan, even though he gets the credit for giving up the sack. Baker's got to get out of the pocket. He can't sit there for 5 seconds. This isn't college football. This isn't high school football. This is the NFL. That just doesn't happen. Offensive lines cannot hold up that long. But the turnover issue has to be cleaned up. And what am I preaching here? Everybody knows that. But I do think that the fumbles are more fixable than the interceptions. So that's me I'm trying to find something good. And that's what I got for you. It could have been interceptions, which is a little bit worse. At the end of the day, both result in a loss. And the outcome of that game doesn't change whether they are interceptions or fumbles. But going forward, I think the fact that they are fumbles, I believe it is more fixable than the interceptions. The last thing that I wrote down, I got a couple more actually, but for this segment, the last one I wrote down is Alex Anzalone was worse than old and ready to retire Lavonte David. Alex Anzalone, he was supposed to come in here and be better in coverage. That was supposed to be his main job. And this team got lit up by a tight end again. Tim, I know you're new to WDAE. You haven't been around very long. One thing you're going to learn here is tight ends have big days. You got a tight end on your fantasy team and they're playing the Buccaneers, go ahead and play the tight end, because tight ends doing work on the Bucs, it's like death and taxes. It's one of those three things that are guaranteed in life, because the middle linebackers on this team can never cover. And Alex Anzalone was terrible. And this comes off of Todd Bowles claiming his strongest

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15: Good to have you along on a Monday. 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It is

0: filled with all your Tampa Bay sports coverage. Right now we're talking about the Tampa Bay Buccaneers and what you learned from the Buccaneers' performance in week number one. 888-388-0957 is the phone number. We will take your calls there. We're also reading your text messages as well. On the topic, a lot of feedback here on the text messages about what we learned from week number one. Derek and Brandon said, we learned the pass rush still isn't where it needs to be. One sack against Burrow isn't going to get it done, especially when the offense keeps giving him short fields. Yeah, that was pretty disappointing, because even though the pass rush wasn't great, the defense overall, I still thought, did a decent job. The offense just never helped them out. Unfortunately, they were left in just, you know, two drives started in plus territory. 10 points right off of those drives alone. Now, here's an interesting text here. We can really break this one down. Baker is the Tom Brady of Jameis Winston's. LOL. That's what I learned week one. Baker is the Tom. So is he saying that he's even a bigger turnover machine than Jameis? Is he saying like he's the GOAT of all turnovers? Is that what I'm hearing?
1: I mean, that's how I'm taking it, which is crazy to me, because show me a time where Baker threw 30 interceptions in a season.
0: Yeah, that was crazy. he turns the ball over a lot, but he's never had 30 interceptions. I don't think, and I've seen that a lot this week about the comparisons, Baker Mayfield to Jameis Winston. I'm not there yet. I understand a Bucs fan's frustration living through the Jameis Winston era. That's where I'm not there yet, though, when it comes to Baker Mayfield. Marcus in Riverview, Baker hasn't fixed the turnover problem. Lost three fumbles from him is unacceptable, especially after getting that big contract. We can't keep giving away the games. And yeah, he absolutely, look, we put that one on him yesterday. He gave away the game. Three turnovers can't happen from your quarterback. Three fumbles, one of them being a scoop and score. Just not good stuff. One more text, and then we'll go to the phones. Sean in Palm Harbor, the rookie Josiah Trotter looks like a stud. He made plays all over the field and gave us a chance with that pick six. At least there's something exciting on the defense. I think there's a couple things to be excited about on the defense. And I want to talk a little bit more about the defense coming up just after 12:30, but Josiah Trotter absolutely was the biggest encouragement going forward this season on the defense, for sure. It looks like you have a very solid middle linebacker for the future. If he can keep playing at the level that he played at on Saturday. I also thought Benjamin Morrison was pretty impressive. You got to give him credit. The guy didn't play much in training camp or the preseason, and his number was called upon when Jacob Parrish went out. Got to give him props. He did a really good job. I loved the hit. He was very physical on Ja'Marr Chase, knocking him back for a negative 4-yard gain. Now the very next play, he did give up a big 29-yard pass play to T. Higgins. There was a lack of pressure on that play. Joe Burrow was comfortable in the pocket. It's hard for me to put that play on Benjamin Morrison. I put that one on the defensive line, to be honest. Last one. What did I learn about the Bucs on Sunday? I learned that they aren't ready yet, but they will be. We need to play more preseason games. I've heard this narrative a lot. And I think I got to be honest with you guys. The preseason narrative to me is the most annoying take. And I get it. Everyone's allowed to have an opinion. And I guess I'm not hating that you have an opinion, but I'm hating on the opinion a little bit, because to me, it just doesn't really make any sense. There are so many good football players that didn't play a lick in the preseason. Trevor Lawrence didn't play in the preseason. The Jags looked just fine. So this whole Josh Allen, and I understand Josh Allen is like the best quarterback in football, so it's hard to, you know, compare him to anyone else. But Josh Allen played 15 snaps, about as much as Baker Mayfield did in the preseason. And then he went up and lit up the best defense in the NFL. Talking about the Houston Texans. Now, I understand Baker's not Josh Allen, maybe not a fair comparison. Josh Allen, though, was going up against a much better defense. He was fine. Jared Goff and his offense put up 31 points. They never played in the preseason either. Most teams didn't play in the preseason. So the preseason argument to me, I don't think it's a good one, because if you do play these guys in the preseason and they do get hurt, you're going to be complaining about the injuries. And then Todd Bowles is a moron for playing his starters during the preseason, yada, yada, yada. And it becomes a whole other conversation. To me, I don't think it's worth it. To me, the injury in the preseason isn't worth it. You're playing against a bunch of try-hard guys that are out there playing recklessly because they're trying to make a team. They're not tackling properly because they're just trying to do whatever they can to be on a roster so they don't have to go back to their desk job. I don't want Baker Mayfield out there with those kinds of guys. They get plenty of real-life snaps at the scrimmage practices. When they are practicing with the Jets and they are practicing with the Jags, that is as game-like as it gets. And I know a lot of folks, anytime I mention that, like to tell me, Tom Brady said you can't replicate a game. That's about as close to a game as you can get. I think that's more closer to a game than an actual preseason game. Because at those scrimmage practices, you're going against real NFL talent. Baker was going against the Jags defense, where if you would have played him against the Jags in a preseason game, he's going against a bunch of nobodies. So to me, the preseason thing, that's not why they struggled. I just, maybe it plays a little bit of a factor in the communication. I think you got an argument there. But the overall play, like if Baker plays in the preseason, you think those three sacks don't happen? I disagree. I think they still happen. Let's go to Ronnie in Bradenton. What's up, Ronnie?
2: I will just have to say that over the past three to four years, we've been blaming on the linebackers not being able to cover on the defense. Maybe it's a little bit of Todd Bowles' scheme and what's going on with that.
0: All right, tell me, what do you not like about the scheme? What's wrong with the scheme?
2: I just don't – maybe the coaches aren't teaching it right. You know, like I know that you have Todd Bowles out there and it just seems like year after year, game after game, you have the tight ends wide open all the time. He plays a soft zone scheme most of the time. And I don't know if it's so much that the linebackers can't cover as if it's just the scheme more than it is the linebackers. Now, I'm not saying Anzalone played bad. We'll just get that straight. He would look like he was worse than Levante David out there, you know, at least Levante David's last year. So I just think that maybe we should look into maybe Todd Bowles' scheme and the plays he's calling for them.
0: So Ronnie, let me ask you this. The scheme that won a Super Bowl in 2020, that's the problem, not the players.
2: Yeah, I just think he's just running the same scheme in 2020. All the other offenses have figured out how to beat his scheme, and he hasn't adjusted and changed really much of anything. You gotta change what the years goes on. You gotta change stuff. And he's not changing anything. It's just the same thing that he's been running since, what, 2020, 2019?
0: He's been running it his whole life. But schemes like that don't really change. I mean, the defense is the defense. And when he's got the guys that can execute at a high level, his defense has proven that it works. Now, look, I'm not sitting here standing up and saying Todd Bowles is the greatest coach, but I'm also not going to die on the hill that Alex Anzalone, he was put in a bad situation on Sunday, and that's why he was bad.
2: Oh, I'm not saying that he was put in a bad situation, that's why he's bad. I think he played terrible. I'm just saying over the last 3 years, the 4 years, no matter who's been playing linebacker, you have the tight ends who are always open game after game. Now, that also could be from the pass rush. The last couple of years, we haven't had a good pass rush either to get to the quarterback, so he has all day to throw.
0: Yeah, but name a good linebacker.
2: That could be part of the reason, too.
0: Name a good linebacker we've had the last couple of years. He had a good career, but he wasn't good last year.
2: No, not last year, but I'm talking about even the year before that, the linebackers have been, or the tight ends have been open.
0: Yeah, because Levante David wasn't
2: good terrible that year.
0: He wasn't that good that year either.
2: I wouldn't say.
0: He wasn't as bad as last year.
2: He wasn't that good, but
0: He wasn't as bad as last year, but he wasn't good. It's been a long time since they've had really good middle. The last time they really had good middle linebacker play was when Levante David and Devin White were the tandem. And that was 5 years ago. And when those guys were really good, there was nothing wrong with Todd Bowles' scheme then. So to me, it's not the scheme. It's the players not being, and again, I don't want it to sound like I'm sticking up for Todd and I'm the Todd Bowles supporter here. But I also can't put the blame on Todd. Like we always just try to find a way to blame Todd. It's okay to blame the players too. Todd deserves a ton of blame for the way last season went, for sure. But on Sunday, it wasn't a scheme issue. That was a middle linebacker group that, I mean, Alex Anzalone's got to play better. Yeah, he was downright terrible. I would have to guess he was probably, I'm saying this without any stats to back me up, it's just an assumption. My guess is he was probably the worst graded linebacker, middle linebacker in the entire NFL on Sunday. That's how bad he was. That has nothing to do with scheme. Josiah Trotter looked pretty good in the scheme. He had a sack. He had a pick six. That doesn't happen very often. So he looked pretty good in the scheme. So I don't know, man. All right, we'll continue talking about the Buccaneers. I do want to talk about the defense, and then we want to learn. We want to hear from Tim. He's going to tell us what he learned from watching the All 22 last night. Tim, did you learn good things or bad things?
1: I actually learned surprisingly good things.
0: All right, we'll talk to you about that coming up next. It's 95.7 WDAE and AM 620.
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0: All right, we are back. We are live on a Tuesday. Apparently earlier I said happy Monday. My bad. I don't even recall saying it, but I guess I did. Not surprising. Guess that's payback for the time I made fun of Rock Riley when he filled in for me. And he, what day did Rock think it was? Wasn't he like thinking it was like Friday, but it was really Monday? I think,
1: I thought it was vice versa somehow.
0: Whatever. He had the day wrong, and I thought it was kind of funny, and then I guess I did it to myself. Whatever. Here we are. We're live on a Tuesday, people. Monday was yesterday. We were all overreacting to the Tampa Bay Buccaneers, and now here we are. We've now slept on it. Maybe people are feeling a little bit differently. Maybe people are not. But we got a lot to talk about. I do want to talk about the defense of the Bucs. We're going to get Tim's feedback on the All-22. He spent time watching that last night. Before we do that, let's go to Craig in Vegas, who wants to talk about the Buccaneers. What's up, Craig?
17: Hey, Nick. Hey, first let me phrase. The loss was 100% on the offense. So I'm not going to say, hey, four turnovers will lose you any game. So it was 100% on Baker with the fumbles. My concern is, and I think you referenced it somewhat earlier, is the tight end again is wide open. And I'm looking at a box score from this weekend, a guy who got a big contract because of Todd, Kyle Pitts, had 0-0-0-0-0. So one target, two. So you can't cover the tight end. But my issue is this. Todd is the DC. Todd is the head coach. Again, year after year, it was referenced on the broadcast. You can see it when you're watching the game. Why is there communication issues, especially with some veteran guys, like in the secondary, Anzalone, Winfield, they've been around this game before. Why was there also a communication issue where everybody lined up outside, the middle was wide open, Joe Burrow checked to that run, they got 12, 13 yards and another half the distance on Tyke's late hit on that play too. So why are there communication issues and bad play calling from the defensive coordinator who's been running the system for now 6+ years in Tampa? So that concerns me, is you're still having that too. And I don't understand where Winfield is doing 25 yards downfield when his best play is playing closer to the line. You're paying him a lot of money, one of the elite free safeties in the game, and he made no splash plays again. And he hasn't made a splash play in 2+ years.
0: No, I get the frustration with the tight ends. Like, you're right. Kyle Pitts got paid simply because of a Todd Bowles defense. And you're right, Craig. It seems like every single year we constantly hear the broadcast. Well, not just the broadcast, but then you usually hear from it. You hear from Todd Bowles on Monday. There's always some sort of communication issue. This defense always seems to have communication issues. And that's why I have said for years, I really think that a defensive coordinator to come in would be nice to take play calling off of Todd Bowles' hands. Not that he's not doing a good job in the play calling. Sometimes he does, sometimes he doesn't. I just think overall it would help the communication, because you're right, Craig. There is one thing that I feel like we have heard just one too many times when it comes from Todd Bowles' mouth. What happened on that play? We just miscommunicated. And look, I watch a lot of press conferences from a lot of teams around the NFL and college football too. You could just look at the other teams in town, right? If you look at Brian Hartline or Sumrall or whoever's coached USF and the Gators in the past, or Florida State, Mike Norvell, you never hear them talk about communication was a failure, but you always hear about the communication when it comes to the Buccaneers, Craig. So good point. I mean, I agree with you on that.
17: Yeah, I mean, and it's not that you have new guys. Like, I understand Anzalone's new to this system, but he's not new to the game. Winfield wears a C on his chest. He can communicate in the secondary, and he still has issues back there. You know, Vita is a captain on that line. For no reason, that line should have been spread out that far on when Burrow checked to that run, too. The last thing, too, is when at the fourth quarter, there's always a statement my dad and I said, you have to make a stop, right? In the fourth quarter, it got down to one score. The defense could not get the ball back. And it wasn't on the runs. It was on the passes, the slants, and the guys were wide open, 12, 14, 18 yards a clip. They were saying, hey, we don't have to run. We know where guys are going to be open, because they went after the middle of the field. And even Todd said on T-Cross's show, I'm thoroughly more excited about the middle linebackers he has. And one of them showed up, and the other one was an absolute disaster.
0: Correct. I agree, Craig. Josiah Trotter was fantastic. Appreciate the call. Alex Anzalone, disappointment. And he's supposed to be the quarterback of the defense, so the communication breakdown should never happen with the quarterback. Now, we've been used to miscommunication errors for a long time here in Tampa Bay when it comes to Todd Bowles' defense. Now we're getting those with the offense, though. That is a bigger problem for me, and it showed on Sunday. The offense is what cost them this game at the end of the day, and there were just so many miscommunications on offense, not getting the, I don't know if the play wasn't getting in time or what was happening, and you're not snapping the ball until 1 second, which, by the way, when you let the play clock wind down to 1 second, advantage defense, because those rushers can time it out perfectly. They know that the ball's got to be snapped. And a lot of times, that's exactly what happened. The defensive line timed the snap perfectly because they knew they were going to snap it. There was only 1 second left on the play clock. And that's why Baker's running for his life. And the pass coverage would break down. So they've got to be better in communication on both sides of the football. Now, as far as the defense goes, there were some good things about the defense from week number one. Again, I want to praise Trotter. He had 10 tackles, which actually surpassed Derrick Brooks, who had 7 in his first ever game in the NFL. Mason Foster also had 7 back in 2011. So that was the most tackles by a Buccaneers rookie in his debut since tackles became officially tracked back in 1995. Crazy to think that's when they started. That was, I think, the more shocking thing in all of this is that they didn't record tackles as stats until 1995. Boy, am I old. I've been watching this game since before they recorded tackles.
1: They were tracking sacks before tackles.
0: I'm officially old. And I thought Morrison was fantastic. He came into play and overall, you know, his number was called upon and I thought he did a really good job. If he can play like that, if he can turn into that player we saw on Sunday, I feel really good about I feel a lot better. I'll say this. I feel a lot better about the secondary than I did just a couple weeks ago. Tim, you watched the All-22 last night, particularly Baker Mayfield on the All-22 on pretty much every one of his throws. I woke up today to a spreadsheet of notes. You don't have to go through all of them because we only got an hour and 20 minutes left before T-Crass comes on. But
1: oh, man.
0: What were some of... Maybe you post a picture of your notes. I mean, it was very well detailed. Like... Those were one of those moments that he sent me this, and I go, we got the right guy in this position, for sure. But what were some of the notes that you had after watching the film? And if you don't know Tim's background, Tim was around the recruiting team over at the Gators, so he's watched a lot of film. What did you find interesting about Baker Mayfield in the passing game yesterday?
1: Well, first of all, you mentioned yesterday how often Baker Mayfield was throwing at or behind the line of scrimmage, and he did that 50% of the time. Now, the funny thing is, when he actually threw to guys past the line of scrimmage, he threw 10 yards downfield 64% of that time.
0: Can I ask you one thing? Because we had talked about it yesterday. Were they designed short plays or were they check downs?
1: So there were some that were designed screen plays. You could see the linemen get out to block, the wide receivers come in to block. So there were a good amount of screen plays run, and there were several times too where Baker just he was running for his life and had to do a check down to Bucky Irving or Kenneth Gainwell. And there were also times, too, where when I was looking at his throws downfield, I wanted to see, okay, was Baker making the right read? Was he hitting the guy that was open or was about to get open? And if he wasn't, okay, who was the guy that would have been open? And on a vast majority of his throws, he actually... made the right read. He hit the right target that with the guy being open.
0: Yeah, see, that's I don't have an issue with Baker. Like I trust him to make the right read. It's just I think my issues with him right now is more of it's not about making the right read. It's are you making the right read quick enough?
1: And there were times where he absolutely made some right reads that were bam, he hits that back foot, plants and throws. There was one play, though, where I'm trying to find it in my notes here, where he actually had Godwin running a deep post, and the safety on the opposite side was following Ted Hurst, who was running a deep in route. And had he been given just another second in the pocket, he would have had Godwin for at least a 40-yard gain, if not a touchdown. So that was really just, I think, an offensive line breakdown problem for that play. But ultimately, I mean, there were a lot of things that I looked at and I'm like, well, hey, at least Baker's making the right read. He's throwing to the right guy. And when he does throw past the line of scrimmage, he's getting it at least 10 yards down the field.
0: Yeah, I think they gotta go downfield more, especially to open up the run game. But 50% of the passes being at or the line of scrimmage
1: or
0: behind the line of scrimmage, that number has to go up. What I do want to tell you about right now, and Tim, I know you got more notes, and we'll get into them. We got plenty of more time to dissect that film. I got to get into this this read real quick and get into the break. But I want to let you know about my friends over at Hard Rock Bet. They are the official sports book of the Nick Wise Show. That is where we place all of our bets here at WDAE. It is Florida's only legal sports book where you can bet on any sport anywhere in the state of Florida. And maybe the coolest bet I ever made was the other night when the Rays were taking on the Astros Friday night. It was the clincher. I'm talking some trash to my family. They're Astros fans. And I told them before the inning started, Junior is going to walk it off. Talk to you guys in 15 minutes. During that span, I decided to open up Hard Rock Bet. And it said Junior Caminero plus 1,200 to hit a home run, right? Long shot. I said, you know what? I'm going to throw 10 bucks on it. I'm going to put my money where my mouth is. I turned that $10 into 120 bucks. Not bad, right? Just from sitting on my couch, made the moment that much more fun. And hell, even last night, Monday Night Football, Broncos and Chiefs, it was a tough game to watch because we were all still kind of disappointed in the Bucs. 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

0: right, guess the line. It is presented by Hard Rock Bet. Tim, give me the matchups, and I'll tell you what I think the line is going to be this week, and then we'll talk a little bit about each game that you give me. So which game do you have lined up first?
1: All right, first game I have is Houston at Texas Tech.
0: Houston at Texas Tech. This is on a Friday night, and I actually hate what the networks did here. If you don't know, high school football in Texas is huge. And so for them to put Houston and Texas Tech on a Friday night, that's just a scumbag of all scumbag moves by the networks. But the networks are the ones that ruin our games, in my opinion. Texas Tech is definitely fit. Where's the game at, Texas Tech?
1: It's at Texas Tech.
0: Texas
1: Both
0: Tech.
1: Both ranked teams, by the way.
0: Texas Tech is going to be favored by, I don't know if there's a lot of respect for Houston. Texas Tech -7.5.
1: Texas Tech -7.5 on the dot.
0: Not bad. I'll take that. You know what, though? For a Friday night game, and I don't live in Texas, and I don't have a kid in high school. So I was really speaking for those people because I know in Texas that was a big deal.
1: Oh, yeah.
0: For me, who doesn't have a kid in football in high school, that's a great game to watch. I mean, I can't ask for much more on a Friday night. Two in-state teams playing each other, conference matchup, ranked on ranked opponent. I mean, it's essentially a playoff game because I think if Houston loses, they're done. They're out of it. Texas Tech, I think they could probably lose one and be okay. But I guess technically they're both still alive, but the loser has a long ways to go. So, interesting Friday night matchup. It's definitely something I'll be paying attention to. Nothing better than a Tim Brando special on a Friday night.
1: Well, next game we got is Florida State at Alabama.
0: Florida State at Alabama. Alabama's definitely going to be favored in this one. How much do they disrespect Florida State? I'm going to go the same spread as I did with that. I'm going to say Alabama. It might even be bigger, but I'll say Alabama -7.5.
1: You're way off on that.
0: Really? Is it bigger or smaller?
1: It's bigger.
0: It's bigger. You said way off. Like, way off as in like Alabama -13.5?
1: Alabama. Do you want me to give it to you?
0: Yeah, I mean,
1: Alabama -19.5.
0: Wow.
1: No respect for Florida State.
0: Florida State won that game a year ago.
1: I mean, do you blame the betting community, though?
0: No, I get it. I mean, look, I think this is a big game for Mike Norvell. Look, they just fired the athletic director. If they go out there, if Alabama covers that spread, I don't know if they'll get rid of Norvell because the buyout goes down, but they might. They got rid of the AD. Maybe if they get blown out against Alabama, maybe that's the game that ends it for Mike Norvell in Tallahassee. I don't know if I necessarily buy into that happening because, again, the buyout goes down a little bit after the season ends, and I think that's the only thing keeping him employed right now. But maybe, just maybe, the donors of the football program are like, we've had enough.
1: That's a big maybe.
0: It is a big maybe, but those guys all got deep pockets for a reason.
1: Not enough deep pockets to get rid of him, though.
0: I know. They want it to be his last game. Oh, Florida State. What if they pull off the miracle, though? What if they do what they did last year? Then is Mike Norvell off the hook? Does that buy him at least the rest of the season to prove himself to go further? Or is he done after this year no matter what?
1: No, I think if he pulls off the upset, it's a stay of execution for the season to see how he does. Otherwise, then I think we shift the focus to Kalen DeBoer.
0: So if you are a Florida State fan, I mean, I guess you got a decision to make. Do you want this guy to have an opportunity to prove himself? Because remember, that happened with Billy Napier. He went in there and they hosted Ole Miss, upset him. It was a ranked Ole Miss team, and it saved his job. And then they beat LSU, and they went on this. It honestly should have beat Georgia till Lagway got hurt. And so they bring him back another year, and then things didn't go well. Florida State could make that same choice, and it starts this weekend against Alabama. Give me another game.
1: All right, let's have some fun. LSU, number 7 LSU at number 8 Ole Miss.
0: I have no idea. My guess is they probably have LSU favored, which means I'm going to roll with the points. I could be wrong on this. I'm going to say LSU's favored. LSU -2.5 on the road.
1: LSU -2.5 on the road is correct.
0: Not bad. Lane Kiffin, I'm not surprised that he is getting the... I'm not surprised he's the favorite here. He also, in his press conference today, I don't know if you guys heard what Lane said. This was kind of brilliant. He kind of put all of the pressure on Ole Miss. Listen to this. We have the audio. Listen to this. This is Lane Kiffin talking about the Ole Miss game. To me, this is brilliant mind work from Lane Kiffin. He's a mastermind at times. I got to give him credit.
2: But I told the players today, man, like, you don't have anything to worry about as far as, like, attention on you all week and everything. There's just going to be so much attention, hatred, everything on me. I said, you just get to go play. And I said, really, the pressure's on them. They're the team that, you know, we won 7 games last year. They won 13. They return, you know, 2 Heisman candidates. How often does that ever happen in the same backfield? I mean, we had it one time with Matt Leinart and Reggie Bush, and second longest winning streak in the country. So you guys just get to go play, and the pressure's not on you.
0: That was smart. The pressure's on them. They were a 13-win playoff team last year. We only won 7 games. The coach here got fired. I see what you did there, Lane Kiffin. I cannot wait till Saturday night. You're going to have Florida and Auburn, and then you're going to have LSU and Ole Miss at the same time. What a night slate. What a treat. Cannot wait for Saturday. Oh, just get here already.
1: Speaking of Florida, Auburn.
0: Yeah, give me another game.
1: What do you got, Florida at Auburn?
0: Florida at Auburn. Auburn, I think, is going to be favored because of the home team. Auburn minus 2.5.
1: Flip it. Florida minus 2.5.
0: Really?
1: Yep.
0: Okay. I like, you know,
1: Vegas is loving the Gators.
0: I thought essentially if they're on a neutral site, I was going to say a pick 'em. So I was just giving the home field advantage to Auburn. I like that. Look, this is going to be a great game this weekend. We're going to find out where these two programs are because they're kind of in the same position. And the winner is going to walk away feeling really good about their team. And the winner is going to walk away going, loser. I think we can get to the college football playoff. What'd you say in my ear?
1: No, sorry. I thought you... You said winner twice, so I thought you meant to say loser the second time around, but yeah.
0: Hey, how about you just let me finish my thoughts, buddy?
1: I don't want to, though. You already screwed up. Today's Tuesday, not Monday.
0: What, one mess up, and you're correcting me before I'm even done. No, I think the winner's going to feel really good about their team going forward, and the winner's going to have a chance to make the college football playoff. And I think the loser of this game spirals out of control.
1: Ooh, that's bold. Yeah. All right, let's move to the NFL real quick. Lions at Bills. What do you got?
0: Oh, boy, that Lions secondary made Tyler Shuck look like the greatest quarterback to ever live. Bills are definitely favored at home.
1: Thursday night, too.
0: Yes, Thursday night, short week. Bills minus 5.5?
1: Minus 4.5.
0: Minus 4.5. I'm not surprised by that. The Lions defense is bad, and if it continues to play the way it did against the Saints, I don't see them going very far. And on offense, it was. I think they gave Jahmyr Gibbs, I think he had 37 touches. That just can't happen for anybody in this league if you want to keep him healthy.
1: Exactly.
0: Give me another one.
1: All right. We got Panthers at Falcons, NFC South matchup.
0: You know what? Who cares? I'm not watching.
1: All right.
0: That's
1: so then
0: garbage.
1: We'll do. Let's.
0: Carolina's defense was so bad.
1: So bad.
0: Carolina's favored, right? It's at the Falcons minus 2.5, Carolina, I would say.
1: Yep. That's exactly it.
0: Yeah. Carolina's defense. And then Atlanta, Cooper Rush had one of the worst interceptions I've seen on Sunday. That was such a bad throw.
1: All right. Let's finish it off with Cleveland at Tampa.
0: All right, the Bucs, they got to be favored here. Give me the Bucs minus, God, the Browns are so bad. Bucs minus 5.5.
1: Higher.
0: 6.5.
1: Buccaneers minus 8.5.
0: Wow.
1: Tampa Bay is getting favored bad.
0: Browns are bad. I don't like to say must-win game this early. Kind of feels like it might be a must-win game. I did all right there on Guess the Line. That wasn't bad.
1: That was pretty good. It was just a really crazy games. You were undershooting it.
0: I cannot wait for this weekend, especially for Ole Miss, LSU, Florida, Auburn. Going to be great. We had no USF spread against Delaware State. Do they even have that?
1: No, I didn't see it. I couldn't find it.
0: My guess is it's got to be like 40.
1: It's got to be a stupid amount.
0: Should be a get-right game for USF. All right, that was Guess the Line, presented by Hard Rock Bet, the only legal app to bet any sport anywhere in Florida.
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0: 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All right, Buccaneers, that's what we're talking about right now. Before we get into some things we learned about the Bucs in week number one, Tim, there are some questions for you on the text line. If you're just joining us, Tim went back and watched the All-22 yesterday, gave us a little breakdown of what he saw from Baker Mayfield's performance. A couple of the questions coming in. How many Baker's reads were correct, but the wide receivers just didn't get enough separation, and he had to check down? Did you see, were the wide receivers open downfield when Baker was checking down, or was the coverage from Cincinnati really good?
1: So that's what I wanted to finish off that segment with, was there were a lot of times where you had Bucky Irving running a swing route behind the line of scrimmage. You had Kadon running in the flat, and they really only had three receivers downfield. And Cincinnati was daring Baker Mayfield to just dump it off, which is why his throws behind or at the line of scrimmage equaled up to 50%. Because when you only have three receivers deep downfield and you have five, six defenders playing in a sometimes man zone coverage, there was really nowhere to throw. And so that's why Baker was dumping them off a lot. And, you know, that Cincinnati defensively, I thought, played a heck of a game.
0: So Cincinnati made it pretty clear, we're going to give you everything underneath. Go ahead and have it.
1: Mm-hmm.
0: And we're not going to give you anything over the top, because these wide receivers, we're not going to let them beat us, which was kind of the same thing the Bucs did. We're not going to let you beat us with the wide receivers. All right. Well, we'll beat you at the tight end. And the Buccaneers tried to do it with the short passing game, and it just didn't work. And
1: especially after that play to Buka that Baker just underthrew.
0: Well, that's another question here. Did you feel that? I thought it was an overthrow, too, without even looking at the All-22. I thought it was an underthrow as well.
1: Yeah, Baker had plenty of time in the pocket. He just underthrew him.
0: That was like, what was that?
1: Yeah.
0: One of the first throws of the game.
1: That was actually...
0: Was it the first throw?
1: That was the first throw of the game.
0: Yeah, when that throw happened, I went, oh, man, no.
1: 42 yards downfield.
0: I was like, it's funny because it's the first throw of the season, yet all kinds of thoughts ran through my mind when he missed that. I envisioned what the Baker haters were saying. I envisioned what the Baker supporters were saying. I envisioned so many things. When he threw that ball, it just he got off to a bad start, really, right from that moment. Because that's a play where I thought, you tell me, you went back and watched it. I thought they should have connected on that play.
1: Oh, easily.
0: No reason they shouldn't have.
1: Emeka had at least two steps on his guy, and had Baker just thrown it at the spot or led him, that's a walk-in touchdown.
0: And correct me if I'm wrong, that was, if I remember correctly, he wasn't really under duress in that moment either.
1: No,
0: right?
1: He had a clean pocket. He had time. It was nice play action, and just drops back and underthrew.
0: Yeah, that's just got us started kind of off on the wrong foot there, but really.
1: And then obviously Cincinnati smartened up after that. They're like, all right, we're not letting that happen again.
0: Yeah, they kept the game in front of them. And that's why Baker's completion percentage looks so good. I mean, we had a caller point that out. You know, look at his numbers. If you look at the box score, yeah, it looks like he played great. But the box score isn't always an indication of how great a player played. And because of, you know, kind of your breakdown here, you had 14 times the ball was thrown past the line of scrimmage, which is 50%. Between 1 and 5 yards, he did that 3 times. Between 5 and 10 yards, he threw that twice. 10 plus yards, he did that 9 times. So really not much just past the line. Nothing, not a lot between the sticks, which is kind of an interesting thing when you really think about it. That's just not a recipe for success for the Buccaneers. All right, talking about things that we learned back in week one, I was going to say on Sunday, some things that I learned earlier. If you're just joining us on the show, I had listed 3 things that I learned. I got 3 more things, but if you're just joining us, 3 of the things that I had learned about the Buccaneers in week one was the pass rush really didn't improve from last season. I was very underwhelmed with the play from Reuben Bain and Yaya Diaby. I understand Ruben's only a rookie, but remember, all of the talk this offseason was he going to come in, he was going to dominate. There's a number of articles out there talking about how elite this defensive line is going to be, top 10, and they just weren't that at all. Now, it is a revamped Cincinnati Bengals offensive line. They look like they improved. No excuse. The Buccaneers have to be better on the pass rush. They were not. Baker has not cleaned up the turnover issue. Feels like last year all over again. I mean, these are just pretty obvious obvious things. I'm not pointing out any. Nothing's breaking news here. I think these are all things that you guys probably noticed too. And then the third thing that I mentioned in segment number one was Alex Anzalone. I thought was worse than old and ready to retire Lavonte David. Lavonte David last year, that was not the best version of Lavonte David, right? I think he's a borderline Hall of Fame football player. I would love to see him get into the Hall. If he does, it won't be based on last year or the year before, right? Alex Anzalone was supposed to be an upgrade. Todd Bowles said on these airwaves a little over a week ago, he felt the most comfortable room and best room in his locker room was the middle linebacker room. And that was a disastrous room on Sunday. That has to be better. So Alex Anzalone, I don't know if he's washed. I don't know if he just had a bad day. Got to be better. Cannot have a performance like that if this team's going to have any success. Josiah Trotter, obviously the highlight of the inside linebacker room, having that sack and also the interception pick six. He was really good. In fact, he was the first player in NFL history with a pick six and a sack in his NFL debut. So a couple other things that I wrote down that I learned from the Buccaneers in week number one. And this is one of the biggest surprises for me. It's how much work the offensive line still has to do. The offensive line, for me, was the staple of this team. To me, everything I said positive about this Buccaneers and the success that they could have really all came down to what I thought about their offensive line. And I'm not going to overreact to week one because I still think when we are into January, we are going to look back at the season and say the Buccaneers offensive line was a top five O-line. Unfortunately, we can't say that about week number one. I think it was absolutely, you could see it on the field. These guys have not played as a unit together in quite some time. It showed because they were very disconnected on Sunday, and It was a disaster from the, I mean, Tristan Wirfs gave up a sack. How often do you see that? Now, I still think the sack is on Baker Mayfield a little bit. The eternal clock there needs to be quicker and realize, hey, I've been in the pocket for over 4 seconds. I got to go, or I got to throw this thing away. I have to make a decision on what I'm going to do. He didn't. It turned into a sack fumble, of course. But overall, the offensive line in general just wasn't really good. I mean, Tristan Wirfs was the, I can't remember, was it the pass block? I think it was the run blocking we talked about yesterday. I guess I could look it up on PFF. Tristan Wirfs was the worst graded run blocker on the entire.
1: Yeah, that was right.
0: It was the run blocking? Thank you. The worst graded run blocker on the entire team. If you would have, like in terms of betting, if you could bet on something like that and be like, oh, I bet you Tristan Wirfs would be the worst run blocker on Sunday, it would have it'd be the biggest long shot bet you could possibly make. So that was probably the biggest surprise to me from week number one, is learning that the offensive line isn't good. I think we're going to see progress on the offensive line. And I think out of all of the things that went bad on Sunday, I think that is the one thing that will get corrected the quickest. And it has to, because I think the success of the season really falls on the offensive line, because I think the offense is going to have to put up points. I was overall happy with the defense's performance, but will they be that good every single week on the back end? I don't know. What I learned in week number one also, Benjamin Morrison might be a serviceable

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7: Welcome back, Wise Guys. Thank you for making the Nick Wise Show part of your day. We're talking about the Tampa Bay Buccaneers. I also want to talk about USF. Also, some drama went down in the iHeartRadio Fantasy Football group chat. Today, I want to get that in as well. That involves somebody here at WDAE. Also, there's a conspiracy on the text line. And you guys know I'd love to entertain conspiracies. But there is a Bucks conspiracy on the text line. We'll get to all of those things here in the next 45 minutes of the show. Let's go to Mike in L.A. Mike's listening on iHeartRadio. He found an interesting Buccaneers stat. What you got for us, Mike? Mike? Phone line up, Tim. Phone line A.
8: Yeah, it's on.
7: Let's try him one more time. Mike, good afternoon. Hello. All right. Why don't you see if Mike's okay there, and we'll figure out what's going on, and we'll go to Pat in Citrus Park. What's up, Pat?
9: You got it, sir. Great show as usual.
7: Thank you.
9: Hey, I literally just started listening 15 minutes ago, but I listened yesterday. The words I have to say, first of all, everybody relax. Yeah, you're right. The internal clock with Baker sucked. Okay? That's the truth. And the O-line sucked. The D-line sucked. Okay? And I hope I'm keeping it clean. Because Tim, per Tim. But Tim was right. It was a sieve. He had nowhere to go. But you can't hold on to the ball. Tom Brady would get rid of the ball in 2.2 seconds or less. Joe Montana would do the same. That's it. You're not the athlete on the team. You're delivering the ball to progress it down the field. That's all that you're supposed to do. And he is a gamer. I saw him at the Rose Bowl when he was playing for Oklahoma. He would buy his time. Well, you can't buy your time in the NFL because guess what? You don't have any time. And that's how you get injured. Anyway, so everybody just relax.

0: We're going to be fine. We'll win the division, probably 11-6. And hopefully, no, I'm just being honest.
1: I love the positivity, Pat. I think it's great. You told everyone to relax, and then you kind of reiterated what everyone's really been talking about the last 24 hours. And then, hey, they're going to win the division. Look, I think that there are teams in this division that I think this division's closer than it's ever been going into the year. Last year, I thought you had a bigger gap between the Buccaneers and the rest of the teams, and they didn't win the division. So I don't think it's just safe to assume they're going to win because it's the NFC South. I thought the Saints looked really good. Again, there was one 400-yard passer, I believe, on Sunday. It happened to be Tyler Shuck. Now, it was against an awful defense, and it all really happened at the end of the game. But Tyler Shuck and the Saints looked pretty good. Tyler Shuck, he improved at the end of last year. And him and Chris Olave, they've got this rapport right now. I think the Saints are better than what people are giving them credit for. I think this division is going to be close. And I don't see it. Look, not just because of what we saw in week number one. I never had the Bucs winning 11 games. That's really high. I'd love to see it. I got them in that 9. I think 11, I guess, is the ceiling. I don't see it happening. But I'm all for the positivity. There's a couple things here on the text line. Based on what you saw Sunday, do you think they should have played starters more in the preseason? No, I don't. I believe that the scrimmages against the Jets and the Jags is as close to a game as you can possibly get. Those are real life situations. They are able to communicate in those situations. They are able to do everything they want to do. I don't think starting your starters in the preseason to go up against a bunch of guys who are just trying to make NFL rosters, I don't think that does anything for you. Again, those scrimmages, those joint practices, they're pretty close to a game. You're going up against their number one defense, and you're going up against their number one offense. It's as close to a real game as possible. And those are reps. Those are the repetitions that I think everyone thinks they need and they're not getting, but they are getting them. So there are so many teams that didn't play starters in the preseason. They got off to just a fine start. So I think if they end up playing the starters in the preseason, then we're all complaining that they played all their starters in the preseason and they're taking a risk and getting them injured. And why are they in a meaningless game? Josh Allen played 15 snaps. He looked pretty good. And I get it. He's an anomaly. He's like the best quarterback, but he was going up against the best defense, averaging like 9 yards a play. So there's a lot of Jacksonville's another one. They didn't play any starters. They went out and put up 30-some points on the Browns. Now, you get a chance to do that this weekend with the Brownies. Make it happen. But no, I don't think the preseason has anything to do with it. I really don't. Now, here's the conspiracy said that I would bring up. Somebody on the text line was asking, if you remember when T-Kraz had Todd Bowles on, he asked him the best position group on the team. What room is the best? And Todd said the inside linebackers. And that kind of caught us all off guard. We're like, really? Interesting. You could have went with the offensive line room. You could have went with wide receiver room. I felt like, hell, I think a lot of people thought you could go with the outside linebacker room at the time. Maybe you don't feel that way anymore. Somebody on the text line said, I genuinely don't think Todd Bowles understood or heard the question properly. No way that's the best room. Maybe most improved room. Well, I don't think it was the most improved, not from what we saw on Sunday. But I think Todd Bowles, I think he knew what the question was because he thought about it for a moment. He stopped and there was a pause in the air where if you watch the video, it's kind of funny because T-Kraz, I think, thinks the phone call dropped because Todd did take some time to really think about it. I think he heard the question. I think he understood the question.
2: 100%.
1: And he went with inside linebacker, and it did not look like it on Sunday. That's for sure. Let's go to Steven Lutz. What's up, Steve?
3: Hey, good afternoon, guys. I just, hearing a lot of what ifs and what could have been, what should have been done, you know, and I get it, but at the same time, what were we expecting? You know, the Bucks, our defense didn't show up the majority of the game, and we talk about, oh, they only allowed X amount of points against the Bengals and this and that, whatever, and T. Higgins and Jamar Chase didn't do much. That's probably by design by the Bengals, because they saw that the middle of the field was wide open. So what's the point of, you know, changing it up if we're going to give them, you know, a wide open middle of the infield? Dropping our defensive ends, linebackers into coverage. We're not going to ever have a pass rush under this scheme. And I know you say the scheme worked 5 years ago, but a good coach, a great coach, adjusts their scheme to what they have.
1: What is the scheme, Steve? That's my thing with the argument is I think people just come up and say, oh, the scheme. The caller earlier said Alex Anzalone wasn't successful because of the scheme. Well, Josiah Trotter had a pretty good day in the same scheme. So I still think majority of it is the talent on the defense more so than the scheme. That's just my opinion, but I will let you finish. Go ahead.
3: No, and you know what? Jeremiah Trotter had a good game, but to say that he had, you know, he succeeded in the scheme and yada, yada, whatever, he had one amazing play, and then, you know, he was in and around. Alex Anzalone, it may not be the scheme, to be quite honest with you. It may just be the player, but we'll wait and see. And as far as, you know, what the scheme is, we don't know. We drop our defensive ends into coverage. Our defensive cornerbacks are playing 10, 15 yards off. You know, we're not getting any coverage from our middle linebackers. It's hard to win a game that way on top of the three or four turnovers that we had.
1: Can I ask you something, Steve? I want to ask you something because you mentioned the linebackers dropping into coverage, and I started to see the outrage. Did you have a problem with Reuben Bain dropping back into coverage?
3: I do. I mean, we're always talking about we need a pass rush, we need a pass rush, we need a pass rush, and our pass rushers are dropping into coverage. So where's the pass rush coming from?
1: Well,
3: part of the scheme that I'm talking about.
1: He dropped back into coverage three times, and he wasn't part of a good pass rush. So I think giving a different look, there's nothing wrong with that. Do you know who dropped which? Do you know what edge rusher dropped back into coverage more than any outside linebacker on the Tampa Bay Buccaneers did last year? And by double. I think the Yaya Diaby dropped back into coverage around 40 or 50 times. I guess it's not double, but Yaya Diaby, I believe, dropped back into coverage right around 40 times last year. You know how many times TJ Watt...
3: Are you good with that?
1: Do you know how many times TJ Watt dropped back into coverage?
3: Yeah, but what's the scheme? You've got other players applying pressure on other ends.
1: No.
3: You
1: don't like linebackers dropping in coverage at all, and that's been a big narrative here in Tampa Bay. We get really upset when any outside linebacker drops into coverage. TJ Watt is a better pass rusher than anybody on this team over the last 5 years. He drops into coverage twice as many times as Yaya Diaby does.
3: Can I give you what I'm thinking on that?
1: Of course.
3: All right. So, yes, TJ Watt. He's a Hall of Famer. Okay, so
1: Hall of Fame pass rusher, not coverage guy.
3: Yes, I agree. But when he does, you're changing up the look because when he does pass rush, he's effective.
1: So let me guess.
3: When we pass rush, we're not effective.
1: So let me guess. When Todd Bowles drops a linebacker into coverage, they're not changing up the looks. They're just doing it differently. Todd Bowles doesn't know what he's doing.
3: I'm not saying he doesn't know what he's doing. In comparison to us, he's a genius. However, in comparison to other coaches and other schemes and other situations around the league, he's just not living up to it. Now, I'm not blaming this weekend's loss against on Todd Bowles.
1: No, I know you're
3: not. No stretch. I think he had them going in the right direction, and unfortunately Baker derailed it. However, based on what we saw last season and the season before, prior, not Super Bowl season because he wasn't the man. He was just the defense coordinator. It's not working, and we need to change up the fact that our defensive ends, which are our defensive end /linebackers, outside linebackers, they're not linebackers. They're defensive ends. Their job is to rush the passer.
1: Well, that's what an outside linebacker does in the 3-4. They're pass rushers.
3: The 3-4 isn't working, and that's your answer to the scheme. It's either the scheme of the players.
1: All right,
3: it's the scheme of the players. Which one is it?
1: I think it's a little bit of both, but I don't think the players on this defense are very good. Steve, great call. 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

0: to the Nick Wise Show, live on a Tuesday, not a Monday. Apparently, I said Monday earlier, my bad. Wise guys, thank you so much for having us on. We appreciate you. We're talking about the Tampa Bay Buccaneers. Of course, they lost on Sunday, 33-27, to the Cincinnati Bengals. They fall to 0-1. They'll host the Browns on Sunday. Of course, everybody's got an opinion on it, so we are talking about that right now. Let's try take number two. Mike out in L.A., listening on iHeartRadio. He's got a buck stat he found interesting. Mike, hello. Are you there?
1: Yeah, Nick. Sorry, my nurse had to change my IV, and they get mad if I'm on the phone.
0: So. You're good, buddy.
1: Yeah, thanks for taking the call. A couple interesting things I thought. You know, the last caller mentioned that he knew his stuff. He said that Trotter, you know, had the interception and the rest of the game and da-da-da-da-da. Not true. 12th in the league in total tackles last week. 12th. And the first 10 were all linebackers as far as solos and assisted. So that was impressive by Mr. Trotter, in my opinion, much more impressive than Mr. Bain was. And then Wingfield and McCollum, they were ranked like 23rd and 24th, and McCollum was tied with all cornerbacks with 8 solos and 1 assist. And then Wingfield had 7 solos and 2 assists. So we had some guys tackling. It's just not enough, I guess. And the other thing I wanted to mention, Nick, was the Bengals shocked me because they ended up with Pro Football Focus with the 3rd best pass blocking efficiency in the league last year, 7 total pressures on 37 dropbacks by Burrow. So they did a hell of a job considering we had a much higher ranked offensive line. Your comments, sir?
0: Yeah, I thought the offensive line, Mike, was one of the most disappointing things of this team because they were what we see with the defensive line. We didn't really know, right? We had expectations it had gotten improved, but with the offensive line, we felt these guys are legit. They're going to be a top 5 offensive line. And I still think down the road they will be. I think they haven't played together as a unit in quite some time. And maybe that played a little bit of a factor into it. I think down the road, the offensive line is going to be just fine. I'm not going to overreact to the O-line, but they absolutely were one of the most disappointing things about week one, because we thought, thank you for the call, Mike. I appreciate it. We thought that they were solidified. Like we felt like that was the one solidified position when it came to the starters. If you look at all the position groups on this team between the linebackers, the interior defensive line, the secondary, the O-line, the quarterbacks, the wide, I mean, the offensive line as a unit, we felt more comfortable than any other unit on the team. So for them to perform the way they did and Tristan Wirfs to be the worst graded run blocker according to PFF on this football team, that's damn right shocking. I was shocked when I read those numbers. I couldn't believe it. But they were atrocious. And then Baker to go along with the bad offensive line plays, taking way too much time in the backfield, and of course it's leading to turnovers. It's just an overall frustrating game. That's the thing. It's like, when they lose, of course, everyone feels the sky is falling. I don't think the sky is falling, but I think this game in particular was more frustrating than the average game. Every loss is frustrating, but I feel like this one was more frustrating because there were so many things that were done pretty well in areas we didn't expect for them to be good, and then the areas where you expected them to be really good, they weren't. And so that's frustrating, and that has you pulling your hair out on Sunday, because you felt, you know, holding Ja'Marr Chase to 12 yards and T. Higgins under 60, combined they had 72 yards, you're thinking things are probably working out pretty good for you. The problem is Mike Gesicki was there with 78 yards and a touchdown. Kind of the same old story here in Tampa Bay, right? Let's go to Matt and Pasco. What's up, Matt?
2: Hey, buddy. How you doing?
0: I'm good. How are you?
2: I promised I wouldn't add any adjectives when I told you that our fans are just stupid, but here we go. So let me just ask you a question, Nick.
0: Yeah.
2: Do you know what scheme we ran the majority of last year on defense?
0: They ran a 3-4 defense.
2: Well, actually, they ran more nickel, which would be a what? An even front. An even front is a more 4-man front, right?
0: Correct.
2: So they actually ran more nickel last year than they did run their base 3-4, you know, or excuse me. Yeah. Well, it's really a 5-2 is what it is. Cause they're walked up.
0: Yeah. Cause they liked having Tyke Smith on the field as much as possible. And they felt very strong about you know, having him on the field along with Jacob Parrish.
2: It was Parrish.
0: Yeah, that's what I'm saying. Him and Jacob Parrish.
2: So they ran a lot more nickel last year than they ran any other defense. You know, the number one, the first defense, the scheme that he ran, the first, I think, who did we play? It wasn't Minnesota last year. Who was the first team we played last year?
0: No,
2: the Falcons. You
0: know what Minnesota was 2 years ago.
2: The first defense ran? Yeah, the first defense they ran? It was Tampa 2. The first defensive scheme he ran that game was Tampa 2. So this whole thing about the scheme, it's so full of poo-poo, it's not even funny. The athlete fans don't even know what they're talking about. They don't know the difference between an even front and an odd front. You know, we've talked before about this, about a couple weeks ago when I said it's about the Johns and the Joes and the X and the O's, and that's pretty much what you saw a lot last week. All those fumbles, this is all execution. We had a bad game, man. When you put the ball on the ground as much as we did, we're going to lose. I mean, it's just the bottom line. And not for nothing, I'll tell you what, about Tristan, something's got me concerned. Do you remember last year, the last game of the season we played the Saints?
0: Which time?
2: Do you remember him get the very last game of the season we played the Saints? Do you remember that?
0: Oh, you're talking about 2 years ago?
2: No, last year we played the Saints. Was it the Saints last year?
0: It was 2 years ago when they tried to get Mike Evans the 1,000 yards. Last year was Carolina.
2: All right, well, right before that, they played the Saints, and they played it within that three-game stretch, I believe. Am I correct?
0: No, last year was Carolina, Miami, Carolina, I believe. But regardless, go ahead. Well, they're playing the Saints. What's up?
2: I thought it was the last game. It was my bad. But I remember him getting worked by Chase Young. You remember that?
0: Yes.
2: So I've got a little concern, you know. Like, this is not typical of him to be looking this bad. You know what I mean? A little concerned about that. I'm hoping that's going to fix itself and they're going to get back to what they were, which is an outstanding offensive line. But overall, we've moved the ball offensively. And, you know, we talk about this exterior rush that not getting to the quarterback, but where's our interior rush? You know, I know Vita Vea had 5 sacks. He's a one technique. I'm not looking for him to make plays in a passing game. I would assume that, you know, besides the fact he got 5 sacks, usually you're rotating a more faster guy in that one technique anyway. But where's Clancy? Where was Clancy? You know, they extended his what? They gave him the 5-year. They extended the 5-year. Where's he showing up at? I don't see him showing up at all. We're talking about the edges, but you got to have some pressure from that inside as well. Kick it outside. You know what I'm saying?
0: No, Kalijah Kansi and Vita Vea were not great up the middle either. And Kansi, they picked up the 5th-year option because they feel like when he's not injured, he's got. The ceiling is very high on him, and unfortunately, he's just been injury prone.
2: Totally agree.
0: I think that the pressure from the middle wasn't great. The pressure from the outside wasn't great. A lot of it was not great. But you're right when it comes to the scheme and stuff like that. When fans point it out, you know, I think just judging by the conversation we're having, I think you know a lot more than the average fan does, and they just want to go scheme. And a lot of times it happens to be the horses, because this same scheme won a Super Bowl. And this isn't me just defending Todd Bowles. Sometimes it is the player. Alex Anzalone was awful. It doesn't matter what scheme you're running on Sunday.
2: Yeah, you're right. Well, if you look at it too, like, you know, I don't know. I agree with you, but you know, even when they talked about your call a few calls ago, talking about when they were dropping Reuben Bain back into the coverage, you know, like, what are you thinking? They're only rushing 3 people, because at that time, if you go back and watch the film, they rushed 5 people when they dropped him one time.
0: Correct. I believe the linebackers took off on that one, and that's that's the part of football that not everyone understands, and that's okay. Not everyone sits here and watches film for a living. But the thing about, like, that's just been a narrative in Tampa Bay for so long. They get so upset when outside linebackers drop back into coverage and they believe Todd Bowles is an idiot. But that happens all the time in a 3-4 defense. And J.J. Watt, he was my example. He dropped back into coverage twice as many times as anybody on the Buccaneers last year, and J.J. Watt is twice the pass rusher anybody on this team is.
2: Yeah, fans have to understand that in this scheme, when you're dropping somebody back, it's not a man coverage, it's a zone coverage. Usually either 3 underneath and 4 deep kind of concept. So you can't be all like worried about, oh my gosh, he's dropping that guy. Well, he's also sending 2 other guys. So calm your jets, relax, take a deep breath. Everything is going to be fine. The season's going to be good. We had a really bad game. Sometimes you need a really bad game to punch in the mouth and get you right. Hopefully that's what comes out of this, and we just move forward and whatnot. Hey, man, love the show. Been listening for a long time. Only called in twice, but I'll keep listening to you. Great job, man.
0: Talk I appreciate you, Matt. And if they ever drop Ruben Bain into man coverage, then I will pile on with everybody. That'll be the day that I do lose my mind, because he should never be in man coverage. But that's not what's happening. He's dropping back into zone, and that's a big part of the scheme that Todd runs, along with so many other defensive coordinators. You would think that only our outside linebackers drop into coverage. Yaya Diaby dropped back twice, Ruben Bain three times. And on both of those plays, the inside linebackers took off on a blitz. There's still the same amount of rushers going after the quarterback. It's just they're trying to change the look and where the pressure's coming from. And when they dropped Ruben Bain into pressure or into coverage, so what? He was not providing any pressure whatsoever. Todd Bowles recognized that and switched it up. So, look, I think the one thing that most of us can kind of agree on, Todd Bowles isn't the reason for this loss. His defense wasn't the reason for this loss. This one's on the offense. This isn't about scheme. That Gesicki touchdown, that Todd Bowles touchdown, we were all complaining Jacob Parrish was too far off the line of scrimmage. And then you find out after the game, Alex Anzalone was supposed to be there and was supposed to have Gesicki covered. And if you go back and watch that first touchdown from Gesicki, well, the only touchdown from Gesicki, Alex Anzalone went to go make the play. He was about 10 seconds late. He knew he blew his coverage. He didn't do his job. That was zone coverage. And Alex Anzalone was nowhere near the correct zone. Jacob Parrish was in his zone. He was covering the flat. And he was covering the corner of the end zone on that route. Had Gesicki gone left, Parrish had him. He went to the middle. That was Alex Anzalone's job. He didn't get it done. That was one of many whiffs that he had that day. Hell, even when he went to tackle Josiah Trotter after he scored a touchdown in the end zone, he missed that tackle and flew over him. All right, final segment of the show coming up next on The Nick Wise Show.
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0: All right, final segment of the Nick Wise Show. Thank you guys so much for having us on today. If you missed any of the show, it's up for you on iHeartRadio On Demand. Search the Nick Wise Show. That is the podcast version of the show. Yesterday, oh, wow, before we get into all of that, you guys got Chris Mathis is in here. You guys got Todd Bowles on today? Coming up at 5 o'clock?
16: No.
0: You put it up on Twitter?
16: Yeah, he's on the coach's show.
0: Oh, I thought you guys, 5 o'clock. I forgot the coach's show.
16: Remember, he's joining us? Yeah. I thought you broke my leg. I
0: forgot the coach's show's at 5 o'clock today.
16: Yeah, with Casey Phillips. He's on with Casey Phillips.
0: Got it. Okay. I was like, damn, nice get, Chris.
16: I thought you were just pulling my chops like no. I screwed up. I'm like, oh, man.
0: All right. Well, Todd Bowles will be on the coach's show later today with the Buccaneers radio. Okay. So we had some drama over the weekend. Our fantasy football group here at iHeartRadio, it's a 14-team person league. Our boss started up the group chat today, and he likes to throw a match on the flame, get everyone talking some trash. And there was some trash that was talked. Tim, you were kind of taking a brunt of it this morning. Apparently, shocker, the guy that took a defense in the eighth round, his team scored the least amount of points. Did I get that right?
16: Let's see. A.J. Brown got hurt. Joe Burrow didn't light up the stat sheet. So, yeah, my whole team just sucked.
0: Were you rooting against the Bucs on Sunday? Were you rooting for Joe Burrow to throw a couple more touchdowns?
16: I mean, I can't divulge that information.
0: Yeah, so first we started making fun of Tim was kind of taking a brunt of the
16: jokes.
0: It's a
16: good thing I was asleep.
0: Yeah, he was sleeping, not responding. And then, so we're all kind of talking trash back and forth, and then Chris Mathis chimes in. And, you know, you guys in the afternoon got to lighten up a little bit and have some more fun. You know, we put an idea out there where all of us here at DAE were going to get into a league, and we were going to, the whoever finished last had to do a midnight to 6 a.m. shift on a Friday night. Would have been awesome. Would have created so much content. And you and T-Crass were like, I don't want to do that. Too much managing this and that.
16: I
0: For
16: was
0: all
16: interested.
0: The people who are out on a construction site right now who have these hard jobs are laughing at you guys going, they couldn't handle managing a fantasy football team.
16: No, it wasn't that for me. It was the fact that Sam Cohn and Pat Donovan wanted to throw it and hope to lose.
0: They were
16: before
0: kidding.
16: The season. No, Sam says it every time I see him. Dude, I really was hoping I was going
0: to
16: get last.
0: That was Sam just trying to be like the hungry guy that wants to do the shift. That's he wasn't going to lose the league on purpose. But it kind of carries over. The reason why I bring that up, because of your fun level, it carries over into the group chat this morning. Chris Mathis then texts the group. I've got to pull it up over here.
16: I've got it right here.
0: You got the group chat open?
16: Yeah, I've got the group chat open. So everybody was texting this morning, 7:50 in the morning.
0: Yep, I got it. So everyone's texting this morning. We're talking trash. And then Chris Mathis comes in. And Chris Mathis writes, I got to find it. There really is a lot of text
16: I've got
0: messages
16: it right here.
0: Here. What did you write?
16: I write, I'm not much into smack talk, especially when my team hasn't won the ultimate prize, the title. Call me Mark Cuban because for that reason, I'm out.
14: See you guys later in the office.
0: And this guy leaves the group chat. What do you play fantasy for? We're literally, it's to talk smack with your friends.
14: I'm trying to win games. You guys are trying to worry about all this drama. I'm trying to win football games, man. Yeah, I'm like Tom Brady. I have fun in winning.
0: It's fantasy, bud.
14: Yeah, I have, exactly. And you guys are wasting time talking about it.
0: You left the fantasy. The best part about fantasy is talking trash. Like,
14: I disagree. I like to win the money at the end of the year.
0: Well, yeah, that's fun too. But you still have 3 months before that. You have all the trash talk leading up to that moment. Like, making fun of Tim for taking a defense in round 8. Like, that's fun. We give him crap for that.
14: I can't make fun of anybody when my team is 0-1 and I haven't won the championship. If I was the reigning champion from last year, I think I have a little bit of room to talk, but I'm just going to let my play do the talking.
0: And it's okay if you don't want to talk trash, but to leave the group chat, which last year, it was T-Kraz that left the group chat. Like, what is it with you guys between 2 and 6? Like, do you guys just come in here and you're straight business and, like, do you guys have any fun?
14: Oh, we have fun winning, man. But
0: you
14: honestly,
0: have fun winning. You lost.
14: I did lose. Shout out to GG in the sales floor. She whooped me. I give her credit there.
0: She had the highest points.
14: I'm realizing as I get older, I'm learning a lot more about myself. OCD and these texts, like, I like to have fun. If we were talking about it in the office, like face-to-face, I'm all in. But I'm already on my phone so much for work that I try to limit myself. And at that time, I was at the gym getting in a workout. I muted the conversation for 30 minutes. I'm like, let me see if I could do this, right? And then I have that blue dot beside it as if I didn't open it. It's an OCD thing, and it's I've got to check my phone, not because fear of missing out, but because I feel like I haven't done enough. So now when I'm there working out gym time, I'm thinking I'm having a great start of the day, and in the back of my mind, I'm distracted by, let me go open up those messages.
0: Leave your phone in the car.
14: I have to unlock the door to get to the gym with my phone.
0: Oh, okay.
14: So, unfortunately. But I would try
0: leave
14: that otherwise.
0: In the locker.
16: I mean, Mathis, I don't blame you. I woke up to 56 text messages
14: 56,
16: this morning.
14: I thought it was 41. So 56 makes my case that much stronger.
0: But did you leave the group, Tim?
16: No.
0: No.
14: And respect to him. Yeah, respect to him. And it's nothing personal, but it is, I'm trying to do a better job with my mental, getting my mind right before the day. And that's the 145 minutes out of the day where I don't check my phone. But today, the one day we have the group chat, when I never check my phone in the morning, now I'm checking my phone constantly. And I'm like, you know what? This just isn't good for me. And my team sucks. I got to find a way to win. So if we're talking ball in person, we can smack talk all day long, right?
0: So you're more like Todd Bowles than Baker Mayfield. You're going to keep quiet, not say too much, and you're kind of reserved. Like, hey, fantasy football is. It's not that serious.
14: I think it's more of the, well, I understand where you're coming from. It's not that serious. But if you guys are going to go out of your way to create a group chat, I felt like there was too much free time on my hands to be in a group chat. There was more productive things I could be doing with that time. Getting in a workout.
0: Are you saying our boss that started the group chat's not productive? He should be working rather than doing that?
14: I'm not saying that, but I'm saying if you have time to start a group chat and send 56 messages, nothing personal to any individual, but as a collective, I feel like there are other things that could have been more utilized with that little bit of free time, because everybody here at iHeart is extremely busy. We all are. Like, we all wear multiple caps. It's a lot of work. We love what we do. But I feel as if that was a time where, okay,
0: two years in a row,
14: I'm wasting some time.
0: 2 years in a row, the afternoon show gets out of the group chat.
14: And my team is winless. I don't have any room to smack talk anyway, number one. Number two, even if I did win, it's week one. It doesn't matter about week one. I haven't won the championship yet.
0: Why are you taking this so serious?
14: Because I think
0: it's fantasy football.
14: Winning is fun in general. And that's where I have my fun, is from the success along the way and the grand prize at the end. If I win the money, then I have fun. Other than that, it's business as usual, as Jason Light would say.
0: I don't know what I'm more disappointed in.
14: What's
0: you
14: that?
0: Leave in the group chat, or during Ohio State, Texas, you're at Bruno Mars.
14: I was at Bruno Mars. And I was able to keep up with it. But
0: and you were on your phone at Bruno Mars. You could have put the phone away.
14: I wasn't on that much.
0: You just said you were keeping up with the game.
14: I was keeping up with it enough to know, okay, every quarter checking in. But not to the point where I'm sitting there like this. The blue dot had me, it had my mind occupied. So, you know, I'm weird. I acknowledge that. But this makes me feel good, and I think I made the right decision. And I love all of you guys.
0: Texter says leaving the group chat is weak. I think leaving the group chat, that was, yeah, I think you crossed the line there. You went too far. I'll give you a pass on Bruno. It's a hell of a show.
14: It was a great show.
0: But you got to get, I'm going to put you back in the group chat. All right.
14: And I'm going to leave it, man.
0: I'm going to put you right back in it.
14: I'm going to leave
0: I'm going to put you
16: back in so you can kick him out.
0: I'm going to keep putting him back in so he keeps getting the alert that he's back in. He's going to spend more time on his phone trying to leave the group chat. Now he's leaving the room just like he left the chat. You guys have a good show this afternoon. iHeartRadio, The Nick Wise Show. Download it there. It's on demand. Tomorrow, joining us on the show, we'll have Joshua Porter, who caught the game-winning touchdown against Army. We didn't even get to USF today. There was so much Buck stuff, but we will get to USF, and we'll talk to Joshua Porter tomorrow, and we'll talk to him about that game-winning catch on 4th and 5. The Drive with T-Kraz coming up next.
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0: Welcome aboard on your 2 for Tuesday. Good afternoon, Tampa Bay. The Drive with T-Kraz, driven by Moss Nissan, is on the air. We're live inside the Rood Air and Water Studios of WDAE on this beautiful Tuesday. Across the bay and beyond, great to have you with us. Executive producer Chris Mathis on the other side riding shotgun. And, of course, you there. We are live in living color on this beautiful Tuesday, 95.7 on the FM dial, 100,000 watts of pure, unadulterated power. 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
5: You're on the phone for 3 hours. Let me finish.
0: I am on the phone for 3 hours. I may let you start and finish. Get on the phone. Do it. So much to do, so much to talk about. It is Tuesday. You know what that means. Oh, boy. It's our 2 for Tuesday, both of our features on tap for today, and things always get a little contentious when we play Take It or Leave It or Fill in the Blank. At the bottom of the hour, 2:30, it is Take It or Leave It. The Buccaneers season might be on the line on Sunday.
4: Nanya.
0: Take It or Leave It is coming up at the bottom of the hour. Obviously, 0-1 is a headspace where nobody wants to be in, but there are 16 teams in the NFL that are 0-1, 16 that are feeling pretty good about themselves and 1-0. Guess what? Some of those teams that are feeling good and 1-0, that feeling's not going to last. And some of the teams that dropped the opening game are going to rebound. Will the Bucs be one of them? You know, we'll talk about that coming up.
5: None yet.
0: Take It or Leave It is at the bottom of the hour. And then, ladies and gentlemen, in the 3 o'clock hour, the Rays are back in action tonight. Their 9-game homestand is continuing. So far, so good. They swept the Astros over the weekend. Next up on the hit list, the Oakland A's of Sacramento via Las Vegas. Well, whatever their distinction is. Actually, they're just the Athletics. There's nothing athletic about what the A's are doing so far. So maybe the Rays can club them over the next 3 games. That would be great. But a mystery Rays player will join us at a 3 o'clock hour. Yes, we have submitted our list of names, and they're going to pick one out of the hat, and then they're going to go to that player like, oh, man, really? I lost? I drew the short straw? I got to call that nut at 3:30?
5: Yes,
0: it won't be you, Eric Neander. You got enough things to do, like sobering up after what I heard from Friday. How about Eric Neander? I mean, I'm going to give him some, maybe some praise when he joins us on Friday. Because he walked into the locker room to celebrate, and everyone, they were handing out goggles. Because, you know, you don't want to get the alcohol, the beer, whatever, into your eyes. Eric Neander's like, I don't need no stinking goggles, dude. I'm going in there.
6: I'm going in there fresh. And if my eyes get inundated with alcohol and I'm itchy and scratchy and I got to use Visine for the next 3 days, so be it. It's worth it. We'll talk to Eric Neander about the celebration on Friday because he kind of let loose a little bit. I was told by some clandestine informants about some things that were happening inside the walls of that locker room and beyond. But a mystery Rays player, we'll try and get the scoop on what that celebration was like. Somebody will join us in the 3 o'clock hour. And then at the 4 o'clock hour, 4:30, oh, fill in the blank. This is going to get fun. The Buccaneers will blank against the Cleveland Browns on Sunday at Raymond James Stadium in the home opener. What is that going to look like?
7: None, yeah.
6: Fill in the blank is at 4:30. We're on the air to 5 o'clock, and then the embattled head coach of your Tampa Bay Buccaneers will take to the stage. And on these airwaves, it is the coach's show with Todd Bowles.
8: It's exciting!
6: I don't think it's going to be that exciting.
7: That's a tough decision.
6: A tough decision. You can choose not to show up, coach, but I think you're going to have to go through it and face the music coming up at 5 o'clock. There's going to be quite a few people that are going to be listening. You know, a lot of them don't want you around anymore, you know. Well, you know how that goes. But Todd Bowles is coming up at 5 o'clock here on this beautiful 2 for Tuesday. Speaking of the Buccaneers, all right, week one in the rearview mirror. What did we learn on Sunday? And what is the priority heading into this week's home opener against the Cleveland Browns? That is the theme of our opening drive.
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6: Oh, yeah. It's vengeance week for one particular Buccaneer, you know.
26: He's trying to stir up.
6: No, look. Baker, it's your former team, the team that drafted you. The Brownies will be in here on Sunday at 1 o'clock for the home opener. And it kicks off a 3-game homestand. The Buccaneers will play 3 consecutive home games beginning on Sunday. The Bucs have to take advantage of that opportunity. Now, they have not been a dominant home team over the last several years. And usually we know what happens when you're talking about signature franchises that come in here. They're going to bring in a lot of their fans. And I got a feeling you're going to see quite a few Browns fans because guess what? They're living among us here. And look, Cleveland, who wants to live in Cleveland? I mean, there's going to be a lot of Browns fans that will most likely make the trip down here for the game on Sunday. But there are a lot of Browns fans that are also living among us. I know of quite a few right off the top of my head. So you know that's going to be an issue. And I think that's going to be an issue for all 3 of these home games. I think you're going to see a lot of Vikings fans the week after next week. And then you know the Packer fans will be invading our stadium. I don't want to think about that. The Bucs have to think about taking care of business and getting a win, feeling better about themselves, getting to 1-1 is going to be of the utmost priority and the utmost importance. Now, what didn't the Buccaneers do well on Sunday? Obviously, they didn't take care of the ball. And that goes without saying. That was one of my keys to the game. Baker's got to take care of the ball. And then what happened? Baker dropped it 3 times. And that's the reason why the Bucs lost. It wasn't because Todd Bowles is a terrible coach and he can't defend the tight end. Meanwhile, he held the most explosive wide receiver tandem in the National Football League to 5 catches for 71 yards. You can't guard everybody. Now, Alex Anzalone has got to pick up his level of play. But specifically speaking, I thought the secondary held up really well on Sunday. Benjamin Morrison did a wonderful job in coming in for the injured Jacob Parrish. I thought Zion McCollum really did a good job as well on the other side. I think the Buccaneers need more help. And the way to do it is that front 7, especially the front 4. The pass rush has got to be better this week than it was on Sunday. Consider this. Pro Football Focus put out these numbers. Did you know that Joe Burrow was the least pressured quarterback of all the quarterbacks that played in week 1? He faced the lowest pressure rate at 21.6%, followed by Jared Goff at 22%. So Joe Burrow was sitting back there, and he was not bothered. He was sacked once, and that was Josiah Trotter coming in on a blitz. And Trotter had himself a wonderful NFL debut. So that has got to change. And in terms of blitz rate, and we talked to Todd Bowles when he joined us a couple of weeks ago, he doesn't want to blitz as much as he has in the past. But unfortunately, the front four wasn't getting home, and that includes Vita Vea on the inside, you know, Kalijah Kansi. I mean, I think I saw one pressure out of Kansi. I think at one point he pressured Joe Burrow, who was scrambling out to his right. But Yaya Diaby and Reuben Bain on the outside were silenced. And that can't happen. The Buccaneers need those guys to get going. The Buccaneers blitzed at the sixth highest rate this week in the NFL at 42%. They don't want to live in that space. They want to be able to get there with their front four, play coverage on the back end, and yes, at times mix and match and bring pressure packages from unlikely sources in order to confuse the quarterback. But Joe Burrow is a guy who is arguably in the top five. And in terms of winning from the pocket, I think he's the best quarterback in the league when it comes to winning from the pocket. I mean, the other great quarterbacks are Josh Allen's, or Lamar Jackson's. You saw it last night with Patrick Mahomes. Those are guys that are very mobile. And it's that added dimension that really gives opposing defenses fits. But when it comes to living

0: 50%. Half of that, almost. So the Vikings and Brian Flores, we know how aggressive he is, and the Bucs will seed them in 2 weeks. And that's going to be a talking point when we get to that game. But first things first, it's the Browns. And I think this pass rush has to get going against the Cleveland Browns on Sunday. Consider this. Deshaun Watson was sacked 5 times on Sunday by the Jaguars. 3 of the 5 sacks came from the Jaguars' edge players and Trayvon Walker and Josh Hines-Allen. So if the Buccaneers are going to win this week, the priority is getting the pass rush going from the edge guys, which means you got to have a better game out of Yaya Diaby. And boy, oh boy, the Buccaneers need a better game out of Reuben Bain, who did not really show up in any way on Sunday against Amarius Mims. He had 24 pass rush reps. He did not record one single pressure against Amarius Mims. Not one. He also had a missed tackle and 3 negative grades in run defense, that according to Pro Football Focus. That's got to change. And I have a feeling that with his work ethic, and he does have some natural raw ability, I'm expecting Reuben Bain to bounce back this week. You saw what the edge rushers of Jacksonville did to Deshaun Watson and those tackles of the Cleveland Browns. I'm expecting Bain and Diaby to bounce back this week, and they need to. If the Buccaneers are going to even their season, it's up to those edge rushers to get after Deshaun Watson. By the way, talking about these Pro Football Focus grades, and I was knee-deep in them looking at it, Alex Anzalone was 32nd out of the inside linebackers, and that certainly needs to improve. But as a group, defensively, they all have to improve. So yesterday, Todd Bowles, he addressed the media, and he was asked to evaluate the pass rush against the Cincinnati Bengals on Sunday. Mind you, Joe Burrow faced the lowest pressure rate of any quarterback in the league in week one. So Todd Bowles did not have any good things to say about his pass rush.
1: I don't think it was very good for the fact that we didn't work together. I thought they tried to be too many individuals up there for us to be effective. We got to work together.
0: Think about what he just said. We got to work together. Pass rush was not good. It was awful. Awful. Now, considering Joe Burrow was sitting back there and he wasn't pressured at all. He was sacked once, and that was on a blitz by Josiah Trotter. The fact that the Bucs still held Ja'Marr Chase and T. Higgins to a combined 5 catches for 71 yards is pretty miraculous when you think about it at the end of the day. With Joe Burrow sitting back there, that's a testament to how well the corners played on Sunday. Zion McCollum and Benjamin Morrison both did a tremendous job on Sunday. Now, you just heard what Bowles said. We got to play as a team. Remember, the sound clip I played for you yesterday, I'm going to play for you again. We were talking about Bain and Yaya Diaby. Here's Todd Bowles on his evaluation of Diaby and Bain following the game. So listen what he says here.
1: Again, we can play better. We can play better. I don't think they were the sharpest. I thought Yaya played hard. I thought Bain played. He probably took a step back in terms of the mental aspect of it, but that comes with working together with everybody else in the pass rush games as well, and we got to do a better job up front at that.
0: Did you hear it? So we played that clip for you yesterday. He said, Bain took a step back in terms of the mental thing, in terms of, you know, pass rushing as a group. And the first clip I played for you, that's what Todd Bowles said, right? Play that first clip again, Chris Mathis, about the pass rush against the Bengals.
1: I don't think it was very good for the fact that we didn't work together. I thought they tried to be too many individuals up there for us to be effective. We got to work together.
0: We got to work together. And then he goes on to say Reuben Bain took a step back mentally in terms of not being on the same page with the team in terms of the pass rushing. Now, I'm trying to put 2 and 2 together, okay? And I don't want this to sound, you know, how should I put it? I don't want this to sound like, you know, the guy is just out on his own doing things, insubordination, whatever. But it certainly sounds like Reuben Bain maybe was going off script maybe a little bit, not in terms of

0: what he was supposed to be doing in collaboration with the other pass rushers. That's what it sounds like to me, listening to those cuts. And he did not have a very successful debut against Amarius Mims and company on Sunday. So the Bucks have to get Reuben Bain on the same page. I think he's very coachable. I think it will happen. I think he will rebound. But playing those two cuts, you can hear Todd Bowles mention, hey, Reuben Bain's got to get on the same page with the rest of the guys. So I thought that was really, really interesting and really, really compelling at the same time. And hopefully everybody gets on the same page this week. Todd Bowles was asked, hey, what did you say to your team after the loss on Sunday in Cincinnati? Here's the head coach.
1: Got to clean up the little things. You know, you got to clean up the little things. That starts in practice, and everybody knows that. And some guys had very good individual games, but individuals don't win games. Teams do. So we got to play a lot better. We got to communicate better. Obviously, we can coach it better, but we got to be a lot tougher going into this week.
0: We got to communicate it better. We have to play as a team. We have to... More clues, folks. Are you connecting the dots, or are you still in a fog, some of you, from Sunday? They have to get on the same page, and it's got to start this week. Reuben Bain's Pro Football Focus grade was 40.1, and you couldn't even find it if you're looking up, like, the edge rushers in the NFL. I mean, he wasn't, like, in the top 100, 100, 150. I couldn't find his name. 40.1, 24 pass rush reps, not a single pressure. So it was an NFL debut to forget for him. And look, there were some videos that were making the rounds, and yes, with the shorter arms against a 6'8" guy and Amarius Mims with the long arms and everything else, keeping him at bay, he was neutralized by Amarius Mims. He was. And hopefully this week, he could bounce back. And he's probably going to hear this talk, and maybe he's going to hear in the meeting rooms as well. And this is a very serious individual. He wants to be great. He works really, really hard at it. And I have no doubt that he'll rebound. The two guys who really need to rebound the most this week are Baker Mayfield, after what we saw on Sunday, obviously, with the three fumbles lost. And Reuben Bain. Those are the two guys that you're looking for to have big bounce back performances this week. And the Buccaneers have to win this game. It's hard to say that week two is like a must win, but you can't fault the 0-2 because there's already a groundswell of, you know, adversity. There's a groundswell of animosity, if you will, coming from some of the people in the fan base about the head coach and, of course, the quarterback and in the long-term deal. Why do we pay this guy? Where's the first-round pick? He's disappeared. So if there are two guys that really need to rebound in a big way this week, it's Baker on offense and it's Reuben Bain on defense. And they have to do it. And if they do, I have all the confidence in the world that they will. And I have all the confidence in the world that the Buccaneers, against just a dreadful quarterback in Deshaun Watson. I'm glad that Todd Monken is sticking with that guy this week. Like, if he went to Shador Sanders, I'm be like, you know, okay, this one might be. Deshaun Watson's not beating you. He shouldn't, at least. He should not beat you. Let me be clear about this. That guy stinks, okay? And he hasn't been good in like 6 years. Since he was with the Houston Texans after what was maybe the worst trade in NFL history, with the three number ones and the fully guaranteed contract of 5 years and $230 million and $46 million a year, fully guaranteed, unprecedented deal. And he has done nothing, nothing since signing that deal. And he was awful last week in getting pounded by the Jaguars. So there is an opportunity for the Buccaneers to have a big bounce back this week, and they have to. If you can't beat this team at home this week, then we got a lot of problems. All right, great to have you with us on this 2 for Tuesday. 888-388-0957. Text at 82945. A Rays player will join us in the 3 o'clock hour. Fill in the blank later on. We're on the air to 5 o'clock, and then it's Todd Bowles and the coaches show. It's not now, right? It's at
1: not at this time.
0: No, right? Not at this time. It's at 5 o'clock. All right, when we come back, oh boy. Baker Mayfield is going to be overhyped and out for blood on Sunday against his former team. Will it get the better of him? Take it or leave it. That is coming up next here on The Drive. Stay with us.
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0: All right, great to have you with us here on The Drive, which is driven by Moss Nissan. Their goal is to never lose your business overpriced. T-Kraz and Chris Mathis here. I bought my last three vehicles there. Chris Mathis and his lovely bride bought theirs. And guess what? My sister, she's about to become a Moss Nissan customer. She's going in there on Thursday, Chris Mathis.
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0: Yes, sir. 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
3: Will you take it or leave it, T-Crass?
0: I'm taking it.
19: I think the Lightning will be in the playoffs, yes.
0: I'm taking that.
3: I'm leaving it.
0: I'm taking it.
3: I'm leaving it.
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0: There we go. 2:31 and your ride home on this beautiful 2 for Tuesday. It is time for Take It or Leave It with our guy, executive producer Christopher Mathis II. Hey, what was going on? What is this with the chat rooms or whatever? I mean, come on.
3: Yeah, we're in a fantasy football league here at iHeart. You made the executive decision, speaking of executives.
0: That's right.
3: Not to participate this year. Too many teams, 14-team league. This morning, 7:40, I'm getting in a workout before a busy day here at DAE. I want to be at my best. That helps me. And then I get added to a group chat with 13 others regarding fantasy football. 41 texts in the matter of 40 minutes, Tom.
0: Well, now you know how I feel.
3: 41.
0: With our DAE text, group texting, I hate group text. I don't like it. You can mute it. You can hide the alerts or whatever.
3: Mm-hmm.
0: I mean, I would recommend you do that. I mean, so you don't have to, like, you know, bother with it.
3: Yeah.
0: I mean, that's what I would do.
3: These are just like, they have too much time on their hands, Tom. They're arguing back and forth about fantasy football. Just let your team show up on the scoreboard each week or talk to me about it in person. Not while I'm trying to have a little bit of no screen time and focus on the workout. And then I'm full steam ahead with work, as you guys know. And Tom, as you know, once it's time and ready to go, time for work, I'm all locked in. But that little 45-minute window where I'm at the gym, I don't want any of that.
0: Well, and that happened to me over the weekend. It's like I'm doing stuff. I'm doing a workout. And then I look down. I have 61 text messages. And they were all from our DAE group chat thing. And it's like, mm-hmm. Oh, what the hell's what happened? What? And then I look down. Ohio State, boy, that was a great catch. I don't care. I don't care. Text each other. So for once, I am with you on that. It's like, okay, if it's something important that you have to bring to my attention or our attention about is something happening and the work, hey, this is what we need to be doing, breaking news, whatever.
3: Yeah, work related, yes.
0: Well, like I don't care if someone made a great catch in the Ohio State. Who gives a blank, okay? I don't want to be bothered with 60 text messages. You know, why don't you text each other? Bunch of cackling hens.
3: Oh, man. Wow.
0: No. What'd I say?
3: You had a blank there, Tom. You do realize we don't play fill in the blank now.
20: Not at this time.
3: We play it at 4:30 today, and they can fill in the blank. But let's go on with take it or leave it. Take it or leave it that Baker Mayfield actually needs to treat this game against Cleveland like a revenge game, even if he says publicly it's just another opponent with some history, as we all know.
21: Wow. He's trying to stir shit up.
0: It's not just another game, and he knows that. He's been looking forward to this for 4 years, ever since they dumped him for the guy on the other side that he's going against in Deshaun Watson. So, yes, this game is personal. But if I had a little bit of advice for Baker, I would be like, don't make it too personal, okay? Don't make it to the point where you're amped up and you want to go out there and you're out for blood, you're out for revenge. I think everyone understands that, to the point where it takes away the focus from what you need to do out there to win, which is take care of the football, run the offense, be a leader in that huddle, et cetera, et cetera. And I think part of the problem this past Sunday was, because he got the contract, yeah, he was out there trying to do too much. And because of that, he was holding on to the ball too long, and it allowed the Bengals to get to him, and he lost the ball a number of times. So he's got to play within himself. He's got to play focus, play discipline. And if he does all those things, I guarantee you, he's going to beat the Browns by 2 touchdowns or more, period. So just play within yourself and don't lose focus of what you need to do out there. That would be my 2 cents. I don't know.
3: And on Sunday in Cincinnati, we witnessed 4 offensive fumbles by the Buccaneers, 3 of which were at the hands of Baker Mayfield. Would you take it or leave it that Tampa Bay's 4 turnovers in Cincy were a fluke and will not become a season-long problem for this offense?
0: I don't think it's going to be a season-long problem. And look, you'll get the occasional turnover, and Baker Mayfield did not throw an interception. His completion percentage was actually very good, and he was the victim of a couple of drops. It was the fumble. So he needs to secure the ball. He needs to take better care of the ball. So I'm going to take that. I don't think what you saw on Sunday with the 4 fumbles being lost is something that's going to happen regularly. It better not.
3: The 3 fumbles from Baker Mayfield, would you take it or leave it, are more concerning than the lack of edge rush and pressure up front on the defensive side for the Buccaneers.
0: Yes, believe it or not, I'm going to take that, because turnovers are the single biggest reason why you lose games in this league, and that was proven on Sunday. So that, to me, was a bigger concern. Turnovers are always a bigger concern than, you know, a lack of a pass rush or maybe not getting turnovers on the defensive side. You just can't turn it over yourself, because that will always lead to an L.
3: Let's go with the Buccaneers and a positive from the game on Sunday. Where will you stand here, Tom? Is this the lone wolf? Would you take it or leave it that Tampa Bay's secondary was the biggest positive from the loss up in Cincinnati on Sunday?
0: I'm going to take that. I think it was. Anytime you hold maybe the best receiver in football, the 2 catches for 12 yards, even though Joe Burrow faced the least amount of pressure of any quarterback that played in week 1, that's a testament to how well you are covering the best receiver and the best number 2 receiver in the league. Higgins and Chase are the best receiving tandem, and the Buccaneers held them down without getting any pressure on the quarterback. Think about that. That's a testament to how well that secondary played, especially the corners. I thought Benjamin Morrison played his best game as a pro.
3: On the flip side, with the Bucs offense and a new offensive coordinator in Zach Robinson, the Buccaneers offense showed enough in the second half of the game to you, Tom, that proves Zach Robinson's system is going to work. Take it or leave it.
0: His system is going to work, but there needs to be some refinements. Like throwing 43% of those passes behind a line of scrimmage, I mean, that's very predictable. And I think after a while, the Bengals started to understand what was happening there. You know, the Buccaneers have to push the ball down the field a little bit more. If Jalen McMillan plays this week, maybe he provides that element. Although we do know Abuka can get down the field. Chris Godwin is solid. You know, Tez Johnson's another vertical threat. Ted Hurst, obviously, is a guy who can get down the field as well. I like to see the Buccaneers go down the field a little bit more.
3: I've got a tough one, and it may strike home for several Bucks fans out there, but we're going to ask it anyway. We're going to see where Tom stands on this. I know you guys have thought about this. My brother and I were talking about the Buccaneers and this defense last night. He mentioned this as well, Tom. Think of Lavonte David last year.
0: Yes, sir.
3: What comes to mind, real quick? What comes to mind about Lavonte in his final year?
0: Loafing. And he said it himself. He was a loafer. And he obviously was 35 years old at the time, so definitely not the Lavonte David we were used to seeing.
3: Now, would you take it or leave it? Lavonte David last season or what we saw from Alex Anzalone in week one up in Cincinnati?
0: Well, I mean, there is enough of a sample size of Alex Anzalone in a Bucs uniform. I mean, everyone's killing the guy for one game. Let's give him some more time. You know, he's in a new place, in a new system. Give him a little bit more time to acclimate himself to what we're doing around here. I mean, he didn't play a whole lot in the preseason either. So I would give Alex Anzalone just a little bit more time before you sell him down the river, which a lot of fans have already done.
3: Are you going to take this or leave it that the Cleveland Browns are exactly the opponent the Buccaneers need to face here, a get-right game and the home opener of 2026?
0: I will take that, yes. I think this is the elixir. You have Deshaun Watson on the other side. Nobody is confident in that guy starting as the quarterback. Everybody wants Shedeur Sanders, but he's in the final year of that deal. He's making $46 million guaranteed. So the Browns are probably going to stick with him. Now, if he falls flat on his face, which we hope he does, then I think they're going to go to Shedeur Sanders the next week when they return home. The first two games for the Brownies are on the road. They were at Jacksonville last week. They got dismantled there. They're here this week in Tampa Bay. Hopefully the same thing happens. But I think this is the perfect matchup for the Buccaneers because the Browns are terrible. Deshaun Watson's awful. And this is the Baker Mayfield revenge week.
3: There are two different words that really combine that teams talk about and most fans talk about a little bit too frequently throughout a football season. But dare I say it, must win on Sunday against the Browns. Take it or leave it.
0: It's hard to have a must win in week two. There are a lot of numbers out there that suggest that if you're 0-2, yeah, you're leaving yourself very little room for error moving forward if you want to be a playoff team. But considering the circumstances and Baker, the revenge game this week after he had a bad game last week, and a head coach that right now is on the hot seat, let's be honest. Yeah, I think the Buccaneers have to win this game this week. This is a must win. If they lose, if they go to 0-2, then all hell is going to break loose around here.
3: Will you take this or will you leave it? Even if the Buccaneers beat the Browns on Sunday, but we see like a Kirk Cousins resurgence and Deshaun Watson against the Bucs defense, it is time to panic about the Bucs defense. What if you see Deshaun Watson go out there and ball out, but the Bucs win, Tom? Are you panicking? Is it time to be concerned?
0: If they win and he balls out?
3: Even if the Bucs win and Deshaun Watson has a great game.
0: A win is a win. If they end up winning, that's all that matters. Like, if Deshaun Watson balls out, then yeah, there are serious questions about what's going on that side of the ball. But as long as they win, that'll make you feel a little bit better about things moving forward. Freaking game.
3: Yeah, you got to win the game. But if they make Deshaun Watson look like a Hall of Famer, I'd be worried. I would.
0: Yeah, there would be concern. There's no question about that. Like, if they lose, yeah, then it's real, real concern. Real concern, if not panic.
3: Take it or leave it. If the Buccaneers win by less than one touchdown, that's not good enough for you, T-Crest. Take it or leave it. Less than 7 points. What if the Bucs win by 3?
0: Yeah, it's not ideal, but again,
3: okay.
0: Win the game.
3: Win the game.
0: Win, win, win. It's about winning.
3: Would you take it or leave it that the Tampa Bay Buccaneer offense will witness Baker Mayfield throw at least 3 passing touchdowns on Sunday?
0: Yeah, I'm with that. Look, I think that can absolutely happen. I'm going to take that. Trevor Lawrence threw 4 touchdowns against his Browns team on Sunday. So I think Baker Mayfield can throw 2 or 3 touchdowns, as you're suggesting, with a healthier Emeka Buka, who I thought looked pretty good. I mean, after being out for several weeks with that toe injury, I thought he moved around well. He caught the ball pretty well. Baker underthrew him on that very first possession down the left sideline. That could have been a very big play, and the Buccaneers had to settle for a field goal. So it wasn't just the turnovers. That miss by Baker was a big one early in the game. So I think Baker needs to redeem himself. I think three touchdowns is definitely in the forecast for Sunday.
3: I love it. He's no meteorologist. He is Tom Krasnicki. Final one on the drive, Tom. Would you take it or leave it for the betterment of this Bucs football team? You'd rather see the Buccaneer defense and the pass rush get to Deshaun Watson rather than Baker Mayfield have a great game. What's more important?
0: Well, it is important for Baker to have a really good game. It's important for him to take care of the ball first. I mean, he doesn't need, like, it would be great if he throws for three touchdowns, and I think there's a good chance of that happening. I would be happier if Baker took care of the ball, no turnovers, not gaudy stats, but the defense just pulverizes Deshaun Watson on Sunday. I'd be much more happier with that result.
3: And there you go. That is take it or leave it on a Tuesday.
0: That's fantastic, Chris Mathis. All right, there you have it. 888-388-0957. Text at 82945. Gabe, hold on. I'll get to you when we come back. I got to take a break. On the way back, what's next for the Red Hot Rays? How close are they to their next goal? We'll get into that, too, coming up next year on The Drive.
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9: Yeah, excited for what we were able to accomplish this weekend in its entirety. I mean, Houston's a very good team. To be able to get this one today was big.
0: Sure was. Rays manager Kevin Cash loves what he sees out of his team. And the Rays are back in action tonight after an off day on Monday. They have clinched a playoff spot. The Rays are at 90 wins currently on the season. There are four games on the Yankees in a loss column with 13 to go. As we welcome you back at 2:50 on your ride home in this 2 for Tuesday. Great to have you with us here on The Drive on WDAE. Your home for Rays baseball. I gave blood today, Chris Mathis. So while I was at the blood place, the young lady that was taking care of me, she saw my hat. I'm wearing a Rays hat. She's like, "Are you a Rays fan?" I'm like, "Yeah, I am." I didn't tell her what I did or anything. I do that all the time. I don't go around telling people what I do for a living unless people ask. So she was really funny. She's like, "I'm going to the game tonight. It's my first ever Rays game. I'm going with my husband and a whole bunch of people." So I just thought that was cool. I'm like, "Oh, you'll have a great time." And she's never been to a game, so she didn't know. She's like, is it outdoors? I'm like, no, Tropicana Field. It's a dome stadium, so it tends to get cool inside. So I would bring a light jacket so she gets cold very easily. I go, it's 72, 73 degrees. It's beautiful inside. I think you'll have a good time. So she's going to her first Rays game here tonight, and she's going to be watching a first-place Rays team take on the Athletics. And right now the Rays have destiny in their hands. Now the Yankees won last night thanks to Aaron Judge, who had a 3-run homer, his first homer.
10: The New York Yankees?
11: The New York Yankees!
0: Ruth, Gehrig, DiMaggio, Mantle, Costanza, Judge, and the Yankees clinch a playoff spot. Did you see their celebration? Boy, oh boy. They were celebrating too in Minnesota. Yankees will play there again tonight with Max Fried on the mound, but all the Rays have to do is take care of their own business. Yankees have 12 games left. The Rays have 13. So even if the Rays win one of those games against the Yankees, let's just say, then the Yankees would have to better the Rays by 5 games. In other words, they would need the Rays to go 6-7. Like if the Rays won 6-7 in their last 13, then the Yankees would have to be 5 games better. The Yankees have 12 games left, so do the math. They would have to go 11-1. They would have to go 11-1 to overtake the Rays and win the AL East, as long as the Rays win one of those games up in New York to take the season series. So right now, the Rays have an 88% chance. It was 90 going into yesterday's games. Rays were idle. The Yankees won, so it went down to 88%. But as long as the Rays take care of business, you got the A's at home. You got to win 2 out of 3 there. The A's are just playing out the string. And then the Red Sox come into town this weekend before the Rays go up to the Bronx for that big 4-game set. But all you got to do if you're the Rays is just win 1 or 2 of the games. It's just split. You split the 4-game series, Yankees don't gain anything, and you're going to win this division. So we'll see how this all transpires. Tonight, it's Griffin Jacks. He's going to be on the mound. And then you have Nick Martinez tomorrow, the mad pacer, and then Drew Rasmussen on Thursday afternoon. So you got to like the Rays' chances for taking 2 out of 3. By the way, a mystery Rays player will join us in the 3 o'clock hour. And it could be one of any number of guys. And the Rays have made a number of moves. According to the infamous Mark Topkin at TampaBay.com, Jacob Melton was placed on the 60-day IL, so he's not going to help the Rays. He's got a hamstring strain. Kenny, don't call me Rowdy Roddy Piper, was optioned down in Durham. Just when they think they have the answers, I change the questions. And the question was, is how you getting to Durham if you're Kenny Piper? He was sent back to Durham. Alex Cook was brought up or recalled from Durham. Jake Fraley is back with the Rays. He was reinstated from the 60-day IL. And Tyler Wells, oh my gosh, here we go again. Tyler Wells was placed on the 15-day injured list. They got him from the Orioles. He was one of those three trade deadline acquisitions by Eric Neander and company. Tyler Wells has right forearm tightness.
10: Yeah.
0: So he's going on the IL. Hopefully that's not too big of a deal. We're going to try and get definitive word a little bit later on. Anytime you hear right forearm tightness, okay, of any kind, probably not a great thing. So we'll get more on that coming up. We'll have a Mystery Rays player joining us in just a few minutes. Let's go to our phones. Gabe is in St. Pete. He's been patiently waiting. Gabe, thanks for waiting. How are you, buddy?
12: No problem, Tom. I can't put a positive spin on the defensive secondary. I'm sorry. They may have been tested, but the tight end was open all game long, and they ran the ball. I mean, pretty much they did whatever they wanted to do on offense. At one point, Joe Burrow audible to a scramble because he saw we didn't have anybody in the middle. I mean, I don't know why communication is such a big problem on this team after the same scheme has been in play now for so long. You know, going into this season, Todd said this is the most complete defense that he's ever had in his mind. And then we show up and same scenario. There's tight ends running behind our linebackers. And it's like, did you get him? No, I didn't get him. Always wide open and nobody's within 4 yards of him. This is the same dream, and it's turning into a nightmare. It's only one game, and I know Vita didn't play a lot in the preseason, and I know Tristan didn't play a lot in the preseason, but seeing the same things on the defensive scheme over and over and over is concerning to the fans. I can't blame Todd for the loss because of the turnovers, but to give the ball back to Cincinnati and as a fan say to myself, I bet they just play zone the rest of the half and Cincinnati is just going to go down and score a touchdown or a field goal. You know, and it's exactly what happened. Why can't we ever play man? I don't understand it.
0: Gabe, I appreciate the phone call because we're at the top of the hour. And I get it in terms of the communication. Oh my gosh. I'm going to have to explain this thoroughly so that people can understand. Yeah, the communication issues are concerning. You have two new inside linebackers, so they have to get acclimated to this defense and to their surrounding people. You're not going to play man against Ja'Marr Chase and T. Higgins. You're not going to do it. Do I need to explain this again? Apparently I do. When we come back, I'm going to try and explain this about as concisely as I can so that you understand what the Bucks were trying to do on Sunday. We're going to get into that. Plus, a Mystery Rays player will join us too. 1 hour in the books, 2 more hours to go. And then the man himself, the embattled head coach of your Buccaneers, Todd Bowles, will be on with the radio station, the Buccaneer Coaches Show, is coming up at 5 o'clock. We'll be back here on The Drive.
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1: Got to clean up the little things. You know, you got to clean up the little things. That starts in practice, and everybody knows that. And some guys have very good individual games, but individuals don't win games. Teams do. So we got to play a lot better. We got to communicate better. Obviously, we can coach it better, but we got to be a lot tougher going into this week.
0: Todd Bowles of the Buccaneers are up against it. They lost week one. Next up, the Cleveland Browns. Maybe the elixir to get the Buccaneers back on track. Good afternoon, Tampa Bay. Welcome back. Hour number two on this Two for Tuesday. It's always contentious around here. 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More of your calls coming up, 888-388-0957. Text at 82945. At the bottom of this hour, we're going to go to Tropicana Field. A mystery Rays player will join the show. Who will it be?
5: Nanya.
0: So we're going to find out at the bottom of the hour who's going to draw the short end of the straw. And he's going to have to call into the show, I guess, as punishment. But we have requested a number of names, and one of them will pick up the phone and call us at 3:30. Rays back in action tonight. They will host the Sacramento A's of Las Vegas, or what are they called? They're just called the A's now. But I'm telling you, man, their stadium is being built right now out in Vegas, and that's going to look beautiful. I'm going there. I'm definitely going. I haven't been to Vegas in a number of years, but when they build that bad boy, Chris Mathis, you better believe I'm going to be out there. I'm going to be out there. Two things I'm looking forward to seeing in Vegas. And I'm not going back out to Vegas until these two things are built. One is the new Hard Rock Hotel and Casino, and they're building it now. It's going to look like a guitar-shaped hotel, like the one they have down in Hollywood that I've been to a few times. And that's going to be beautiful. At the site of the old Mirage is where it's being built, right there on the strip. So I can't wait to see it. And a lot of my peeps, you know, over at the Hard Rock, they're all excited about it. My good friend Alan McBrayer, who's lived out in Vegas, he's here. And then I think he's going to move out to Vegas when that thing gets built. So when the Hard Rock Guitar Hotel gets built, I'm there. And when the A's new stadium gets built, I'm there.
3: What about the Sphere, Tom? You going to go out there and catch a show, maybe?
0: I'd like to. If I made Chris Mathis money, maybe I'll go and watch one of the beautiful shows that they have out there over at the Sphere in Vegas. So, yeah, I'm open to it.
3: We know Gruden's been there a couple of times.
7: Why don't you come up with some new stuff?
0: I have, John, you know. I'm doing some new stuff. Meanwhile, you're doing, you know, you're wearing a Reese's sport jacket, doing shows with your brother. What? What I say?
7: Get him off the air.
0: I'll be off at 5:00, John. Thank you. Thank you. Everyone's having a laugh. Ha, ha, ha. Har, har, har. Eddie, har, har. Todd Bowles. Everybody. Jason. Everyone.
8: I can hear you.
0: Thank you. I'm glad somebody can hear me. But we'll take you up until 5:00. And the aforementioned Todd Bowles, who was on the chopping block, according to some of you, because they lost to the Bengals, Todd Bowles' job is in danger because he held Ja'Marr Chase to 2 catches for 12 yards. And they held a combination of Chase and Higgins to 5 catches for 71 yards. Even though, think about this, okay? Joe Burrow was the least most pressured quarterback. He faced the lowest pressure in the pocket. Joe Burrow, a top 5 quarterback in the NFL, faced the least amount of pressure in his dropbacks. And Jason Higgins did nothing. That one catch that Higgins made over the middle late in the game, that was a great, great grab. And Zion McCollum was all over him, and he still managed to come up with it and helping the Bengals to run out the clock and secure the victory. But everyone's calling in about, look, you're not going to cover everybody. And I have to explain this. You're not going to play man to, oh, how come this team doesn't play? They replay zone. Let me try to explain this again. When you face a team like the Bengals, okay, and you're facing one of the 5 best quarterbacks in football, Is Joe Burrow one of the five best QBs in football? The answer is yes. Ja'Marr Chase, in my opinion, is the best receiver right now in the NFL. The best. T. Higgins is the best number two receiver in the NFL. And between Chase and Higgins, that's the top receiving tandem in the league. You're not going to play man-to-man against them, because if you do, you will get annihilated. So the game plan against them worked. But you're not going to be able to cover everybody. And yes, communication does need to be improved on the back end. And yes, you are breaking in two inside linebackers who are new to this team and new to the system. Yes, they have to get on the same page. All those things are true. But I thought the Bucs did an admirable job defensively, considering that they held the Bengals' offense. The Bengals had two touchdowns offensively, and they kicked four field goals, two of which were from 55 yards and out and greater. McPherson kicked one from 55 and 58. Unreal. It's not why they lost the game. Yeah, the pass rush did nothing, and they held those guys down. Like, is anything like breaking through the mental block, which is made out of cement, or no? They can be better on that side. They didn't get any pressure on the quarterback, yet they held those two guys in check. It's a pretty remarkable job by the secondary, specifically the corners on Sunday. Now, you need to get results. They need to get a win. I think the Browns are the perfect elixir, especially that quarterback. I'm glad Todd Monken is sticking with Deshaun Watson. At least he hinted that that would be the case yesterday. I think the Browns would have a better shot to win if Shedeur Sanders was their quarterback on Sunday and not Deshaun Watson. So if you're a Bucs fan, you got to hope that Todd Monken says, you know what, let's just stick with Deshaun Watson. I think they should stick with that guy for at least another week. Let's do that. Because I think that would be good things for the Buccaneers. You'll hear from Todd Bowles coming up at 5 o'clock. And yeah, the pass rush, one sack. Joe Burrow faced the lowest amount of pressure in the pocket of any quarterback. He was only pressured in 21.6% of his dropbacks. Nobody faced the least amount of pressure than Joe Burrow. So the job that the Bucs did on those two stud receivers was pretty admirable, I would say. And yeah, you're not going to be able to cover everybody, and you're not going to cover those guys man-to-man. I mean, stop with the nonsense, please. Be a little more rational about what we're thinking about and what we're doing around here. The Bucs blitz 42% of the time on Sunday. Sixth highest rate. I mean, that's going to happen when you don't get pressure out of your front four. And we talked about Reuben Bain, who had, I would say, a rough NFL debut. His PFF grade was 40.1. Which could not be found. Like, PFF has like a table, and they do like 150 players, I think. And I was looking for Reuben Bain. I couldn't find it. 40.1. It was off the charts. He had 24 pass rush reps against Amarius Mims. Zero quarterback pressures. Three negative grades on run defense, and he also missed the tackle. So, welcome to the NFL, Reuben Bain. I mean, that's probably the best way to put it. And I'm not sure if you face too many guys who have longer arms than a 6'8" Amarius Mims. And there are a lot of videos and still shots out there. Well, look what happened. You know, a short arm guy against a long arm tackle in the NFL. This is a sign of things to come. I don't think what happened Sunday is necessarily going to define Reuben Bain's career. I mean, that was his NFL debut. Did I expect more? Yes, I did. I think he expected more. I think the Bucs expected more. I think Todd Bowles certainly expected more. But it did not come to fruition. With that being said, I still think the talent is there and the work ethic is there for him to bounce back. And I think this week would be a good opportunity to do that. The Browns last week allowed 5 sacks in their loss at Jacksonville. 3 of the 5 sacks came at the hands of their edge rushers, Trayvon Walker and Josh Hines-Allen. So I think there's hope that Reuben Bain, being at home, I'm sure there's going to be a lot of friends and family there. He's got family here in the Tampa area, which is one of the reasons why he loved being drafted by the Buccaneers, even though he fell to 15 and lost millions of dollars in the process because a lot of people thought he was going in the top 5. And maybe the short arms was part of the reason why he dropped. Maybe the accident, the car accident that he was involved in, unfortunately, that claimed the young lady's life, maybe that might have played a small role in it. Who knows what these teams were thinking. But when he falls to 15, you're going to take him. And I think what you saw over the summer was real out of him. Now, another thing that should be brought up regarding Reuben Bain Jr., if you were watching the game, you saw, remember, he missed the time with the AC joint injury. And if you saw the game, you saw that his right shoulder was bandaged up.

0: those two guys, for sure. Reuben Bain Jr., non-existent in his NFL debut. Welcome to the show, kid. And Baker Mayfield trying to do too much on the offensive side, holding on to the ball too much. There have been some texts. Well, he was running for his life. Yes and no. He was holding on to the ball way too long. On the Boye Mafe strip sack, 4.6 seconds. That is a lot of time for a quarterback. You can't hold on to it for that long. And he paid the price for it. Unfortunately, it's going to go down as an allowed sack by Tristan Wirfs, but Baker Mayfield's got to get the ball out in under 3 seconds. Two and a half seconds, that's the way you got to do it. I know a lot of people are stressing out about the Buccaneers and how they looked on Sunday and the fact that they lost. Consider this, okay? There are some teams out there who I believe are better than the Buccaneers are, and they looked worse in week one. How do you think the fan base in Denver feels this morning? Did you watch the game last night? Did you see Bo Nix get chewed up and spat out by Steve Spagnuolo and that Chiefs defense? Bo Nix didn't know what the hell was going on. The Broncos looked awful last night. Awful on Monday Night Football. And they got drilled. They looked worse than the Buccaneers in week one. The Chargers, with high hopes and expectations, they lost at home to the Arizona Cardinals. Not only did they lose, they were dominated. They looked much worse than the Buccaneers. The Rams dominated in Australia. Then they lost Myles Garrett. They're in a much more precarious position than the Tampa Bay Buccaneers. So you may, you know, be crying in your beer. Just remember, it could be worse. You could be the Broncos. You could be the Rams. You could be the Chargers. I think all those teams are better than we are, and they looked much worse than the Buccaneers. Much worse on Sunday and Monday night. I'm watching the Broncos last night. I'm like, what in the world is this? Like, Bo Nix. I mean, Sean Payton, he gave up his play call to Davis Webb. And after the game, I don't know, I was watching his post-game comments, and it made it seem like maybe a little bit of remorse there. You know, can I take back my play calling, perhaps? I'm not sure. But that didn't look good at all for them. And Kenneth Walker ran roughshod. He was the one guy I wanted to get in fantasy. Kenneth Walker, I was convinced that he was going to be a big-time contributor. He had 2 touchdowns last night, 173 yards rushing.
1: One on a 4th and 1. What was it, 60-yard run for the guy? My goodness, right down the sideline.
0: He's a beast. I mean, when you saw the Chiefs give that guy $40 million, you knew that they were about to turn into more of a run-first type of offense, especially when you consider Patrick Mahomes as 9 months removed from a crushing knee injury. And let me tell you, man, medicine and modern medicine has come a long, long way where guys can rebound now just 9 months after blowing out their ACL. So good for him.
1: And hey, the Broncos defense, 28. Yes, 28 missed tackles last night, Tom.
0: That's awful. 28. You're not beating anybody doing that. And they looked much worse than the Buccaneers. What do you think that fan base in Denver is like today? You think they want Sean Payton fired? Oh, my gosh, you know.
2: What's the question?
0: Question here is, Coach, are you going to take back the play calling on offense or no? 888-388-0957. Text at 82945 on the Bartow 4DA text platform. Coming up at 4:30, it's fill in the blank. The Buccaneers will blank against the Browns on Sunday.
2: Nanya.
0: We'll get into that. Fill in the blank at 4:30. We're on the air to 5 o'clock, and then it's the coach's show with Todd Bowles.
3: Not at this time.
0: Not at this time, no, but at 5 o'clock, Coach, we're going to hear from you, and hopefully we'll get some more answers to why things happened the way they did on Sunday, and what can we look forward to seeing this Sunday, the home opener, really exciting, Buccaneers against the Cleveland Browns. All right, when we come back, it's game night here in Tampa Bay. The Rays are back in action.

0: in your first place race. Can they move a step closer to winning this division? This just in. Victor Mesa Jr., Rays outfielder who's been a huge contributor to the Rays' success, Victor Mesa Jr., will join us coming up next here on The Drive. Stay with us.
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27: Swing, line drive down the right field line, fair ball into the corner. It'll score a pair of runs. Here comes Yandy Diaz. Here comes Junior Caminero. Mace is going to try for third, and he'll get there standing with a two-run triple to start the day. The Rays lead 2-0.
0: The great Andy Freed with the call right here on your home for Rays baseball, WDAE, a two-run triple by Victor Mesa Jr. on Sunday, and that was part of a 14-4 Rays romp over the Astros to complete the sweep. By the way, that was the 15th sweep that the Rays have pulled off this season, which is tops in all of Major League Baseball. Welcome back. 3:31 in your ride home. Great to have you with us. 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T-Kraz, Tom Krasnicki with you. And ladies and gentlemen, let's talk to him right now. He's on the Central Florida Behavioral Health Network WDA hotline. 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Rays outfielder, number 25, Victor Mesa Jr., who, by the way, is the American League Player of the Week. And Victor joins us right now here on The Drive. Victor, congratulations on the honor. How are you, man?
1: Hey, how you doing? Thank you so much for having me here. Appreciate it.
0: I appreciate you. We just played the highlight of your triple. So you had a single, you had a double, you had a triple. Did you know that you were a home run away from the cycle? Were the guys telling you about that in the dugout?
1: Yeah. First, I want to thank God for everything that is happening right now in my career. But yeah, second, I would say that a lot of fans in the right field, they were letting me know that I was missing the homer. So yeah, definitely, I know it.
0: Yeah, the triple is the hardest one to get, right? Single, double, home run. I mean, you had three home runs in three straight games last week, which is why you were the American League Player of the Week. But still, a tremendous game for you. You're having a tremendous season. You were traded to the Rays from the Marlins back in February. Walk me through that, because players get traded. Sometimes, obviously, it's like, okay, this team doesn't want me. But then on the other side of it, there's a team that does want you. So where were you when you got the word that the Rays had traded for you?
1: Well, first, I wanna thank God for everything that is happening. I feel that you are where you are supposed to be. And no, I don't say it that way. Even completely the opposite. I want to thank my previous organization for all that they teach me and kind of how I develop out there. But I feel that it's point of life that, you know, you got to go to the next thing. And at the beginning, it was kind of hard to see because it is hard to get the FA. You know, you got goals and everything before the season starts. And that was 3 days before spring training starts. So then I saw that I got traded to the Rays. And since I got traded, I know it was a great opportunity for my career. Even I told my family that I was pretty happy about the decision. I thank God everything is working. I feel great to be here, and I couldn't be in a better place with this environment that is going right now.
0: It's worked out beautifully for you, Victor, and I'm of the belief that everything does happen for a reason, and probably God put you in this position, because look what you're doing right now. You're flourishing with your career. In the last week, you're 10 for your last 18 with three home runs, American League Player of the Week. So fans often talk about this. Take me inside to what's happening with you right now, because coming off the game you had on Sunday, you're red, red hot. Does that ball look like a beach ball coming at you in the plate when you're in the batter's box right now, or what?
1: No, I don't want to say that, because for me, baseball is the sport that humble you the most. And, you know, I feel that we got to celebrate, but knowing that it's still a lot of baseball left, and we hopefully keep this momentum and these hard hitting strike. I don't know how you guys call it, to keep helping the team in many different ways. But yeah, I just want to thank God all the coaches out here, my family, all them, they being supporting me for these, and you know, thank God all the work that we're putting inside is coming out, and you know, hopefully stay like that, because coming the most important part of the season.
0: Number 25, Rays outfielder Victor Mesa Jr., the American League Player of the Week, is joining me here on The Drive on WDAE, the Rays and the A's tonight from Tropicana Field. You can listen to the game right here. What is the vibe like in this clubhouse? How can you describe that for me?
1: No, that's impressive. I've never seen something before like that. I really want to appreciate like the leaders, because that comes from the staff as well, starting with Cashy, starting with Jandy, with Cammy, with Nick, with all them, that they always like come there and bring the best energy. And it's pretty easy to us, the guys that we just got here, to follow them up. And, you know, it's great. I just feel like that is like my family. Even I miss them. Like Dave, like yesterday, it's my day off. So yeah, I just wanna like stay here, stay with this environment like forever because this feel great. And you know, I wanna thank them because it made my day to day very easier. And you just gotta like follow this step, and it's the best that I could ask for.
0: No, there's no doubt. And from a lot of the guys that I've talked to, Victor, they've said the same thing. You guys are a close-knit group. You do everything together. You go on the road. Nick Martinez puts together these team dinners on the road, and just about every guy shows up, right?
1: Yeah, the president is the best. I really want to appreciate him because he and his family, obviously, like, they treat me great in and outside the field. And, you know, you can feel that, and it's very special because even when you're struggling, when you're doing good or whatever, they always supporting you, they always believe in you, and that's something that we got. We always believe in each other. We are no better than anyone, but nobody is better than us. You know, we got that mindset to go like play to play, game to game, pitch to pitch, and it's impressive.
0: Rays outfielder Victor Mesa Jr. joining me here on The Drive. So you guys clinched a playoff spot this past Friday. It was a wild celebration in the locker room. Tell me what that was like.
1: My first one here in the big league. This guy, you know, I just want to, I'm grateful for what I'm living right now. Hopefully the first of many. We want to make a good player run. You know, we just want to play our best baseball, and hopefully, all the fans that come with us to live this together.
0: And you mentioned the first of many to come. So the next step is winning the American League East, and that's certainly within your sights. And then October baseball, you've dreamt about this as a kid, I'm sure, growing up. So have you fantasized what October baseball is going to look like and what the perfect ending is going to look like for you, Victor Mesa Jr., and the Rays?
1: Yeah, I'm insane. Like, I'm so excited for that. Since I'm a kid, I've been watching it, and thanks God, right now I feel that it come the moment that is the moment to live it. I'm just ready for it. We got the best group. We got great persons out here. We're just looking to look forward together and do our best. And I got a lot of confidence in us and what we can do out there. And you know, he's a kid living his dream right now. I feel that these are the moments that as a player you want to live. And we are ready for it. We are looking to whatever is next, and we go game to game, but obviously thinking that we are ready, clinched to October. So it feels great, and hopefully this keep going because something beautiful.
0: You mentioned Junior Caminero, you mentioned Yandy Diaz. Who is the guy that was most welcoming when you walked into that locker room? Who's the guy who put his arm around you, say, hey man, welcome to the Rays?
1: No, the first one that when I got traded, the first one that I got was Cammy, because I know Yandy, he was in Cuba, but I don't really have his number. We don't even know, like, he's shorted that much. You know, obviously we know he's shorted because Cuba doesn't have that many players. But he kind of has, like, the different age with me. Mm-hmm. I don't really talk before, but obviously being here, he treated me great, and I'm still so grateful with him, but the first one that I talked was with Cammy because I got his contact because we played a lot against each other when we were in double A, and you know, we created good chemistry since then. And you know, but talk about one person is very it's crazy from my part because this group is not about one person, it's about all the persons. Even the staff, Chloe's, everyone inside that they treat you like family, and that's what it's about. You know, it's not about one; it's about everyone. I feel that's what we are right now as a team.
0: I know we got about a minute left with you. I certainly appreciate your time, Victor. You talk about Junior Caminero. He hit the big walk-off home run to set off the celebration on Friday night. He's got 40 home runs on the season. How ridiculously, I mean, you watch this guy, you play with him each and every day. I mean, can you put into words just how ridiculously talented Junior Caminero is?
1: Yeah, actually watching him right now, I'm not going to lie, it doesn't surprise me at all. I hit with him very often in BP. And I kind of stopped doing it because I feel bad. You know, he's very good. He's very special. And thank God he's here. And, you know, looking and wishing the best for him. And I know what he can do to help us in the season in October, yeah, and as a teammate as well. So, yeah, I just want to wish him, like, being healthy and keep doing that for us, because he's very impressive.
0: So are you watching him now? Is he taking batting practice while you're talking to me?
1: He's getting ground balls right now.
0: Oh, he's getting ground balls right now, yeah. But when he does batting practice, that's a sight to behold. Yeah. I mean,
1: something that I want to say right now, that he's very underrated, like, on his defense. He's very good, and people are gonna surprise, but I trust him hitting defense, whatever. He's a great player, and I know he can do everything. So, mm-hmm, yeah, just letting him be himself, and he's going to give you a lot of happiness. So,
0: right.
1: Yeah, looking forward to see him play. It's going to be impressive.
0: Yeah, we are too. We're looking forward to seeing you as well. I see you're in the lineup tonight, right? You're batting fifth?
1: I don't know what I'm batting right now. I'm not going to lie. I watched the lineup, but yeah, I know I'm playing, and, you know, looking forward for the win. That's the most important. And, yeah, keep this straight, continue winning games as a team, and getting good lead.
0: Well, let me be the first to tell you, you are in the lineup. You're hitting fifth, and you're playing right field, Victor. So I appreciate it. Making another great game tonight. Thanks for joining me. Best of luck to you. Stay healthy, and God bless. Thank you, Victor.
1: Thank you. Thank you so much. God bless you as well. Thank you.
0: Thank you so much. That's Victor Mesa Jr., Rays outfielder. What a great dude, man. I love that. The reigning American League Player of the Week, Victor Mesa Jr. The Rays got him for right before spring training started for like a lower level prospect, and he has turned into everything that the Rays had hoped, and then some. 10 for 18 last week. 3 homers, 6 RBI, 2 doubles, a triple, 4 walks, 2 stolen bases. Slugging percentage of over 1,200. On-base percentage of over 636, which is just unheard of. The American League Player of the Week, Victor Mesa Jr. I just love his mentality. He's just very thankful for the place that he's put in. And well, we broke a little news to him, Chris Mathis. He's in the lineup. He's hitting fifth. He's playing right field.
1: I don't know what I'm batting right now. I'm not going to lie. I watched the lineup, but yeah, I know I'm playing.
0: So we got another one for the vault. We got another one. That's why I asked. Content, baby. That's what we're looking for. Content. When we come back, your calls and texts, you can certainly react to Victor Mesa Jr. What a wonderful conversation with that very talented young, and his arm, my goodness, from right field. Holy cow. He's got one of the strongest arms in the league from out there, because he can hit any spot on the diamond. He is really, really talented. And kudos to Eric Neander. He pulled that one off. I mean, this guy has turned into more than just a role player. He's going to be a factor, I think, come October. All right, on the way back, more of your calls, more of your texts, and Chris Mathis is coming back. He's going to let you know what's on tonight, which includes the embattled head coach of your Tampa Bay Buccaneers.
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0: If you're just getting in your car from work or school, welcome in. 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
0: Yes, sir. What's on tonight? Presented by our guys over at the Holland Group. Here's our guy, Chris Mathis.
31: 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How do the Buccaneers avoid an 0-2 start in 2026? T-Crass revealed the recipe for success there. Plus, we played Take It or Leave It. Should we be concerned if the Buccaneers do not dominate the Cleveland Browns. All right there on the podcast. Plus, on tonight, we do have Coach Todd Bowles on the coaches' table, joining Casey Phillips here at 5 o'clock. Coach Bowles, check that out, of course, that being what's on tonight. And then you have Rays baseball following that. That's what's on tonight, brought to you by the Holland Group Retirement Wealth Advisors. 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
0: Victor Mesa Jr. and the Rays back in action tonight. Rays and the Athletics over at the Trop. Griffin Jack's on the mound against Jack Perkins. Who?
12: Jack Mayerhofer.
0: No, Jack Perkins, who's 3-11 on the season. So there you have it. That's the pitching matchup tonight. And, you know, we broke a little news to Victor Mesa Jr. We let him know that he is in a lineup tonight. He wasn't sure if he was in there. And I let him know, yes, my friend, you're in there. You're batting fifth. You're in right field tonight.
1: I don't know what I'm batting right now. I'm not going to lie. I watched the lineup, but yeah, I know I'm playing.
0: Yeah, you are playing. And best of luck to you tonight. What a great kid. I mean, centered. He's very humble. He's very thankful for where he is. He talked about Junior Caminero being the first guy that greeted him spring training. And yes, somebody texted in. Did Victor call Nick Martinez? Yes, he did call him the president. And that is, I think, his name. El Presidente. El Presidente, Nick Martinez, has become quite the leader. He's the guy that coordinates the team dinners on the road and just about everybody shows up. At least 20 players show up at the team dinners. So this is a very close-knit group that the Rays have going on here, and it shows on the field. 90-59. Do you believe that? And the Rays are 50-25 at home. They'll take on an A's team that's 61-89 on the season. So hopefully the Rays can stick it to the A's. The A's, by the way, they just took 2 out of 3 from Seattle. But did you see the game that they lost to Seattle? They lost 19-1 on Saturday. Ouch. So the A's are in here, and hopefully the Rays can take care of business. Look, Griffin Jacks, I'm kind of interested in seeing what he does tonight on the mound. The Rays still don't have Shane McClanahan. Jacks looked better last time out in Atlanta. He went 5 innings, allowed 1 run on just 2 hits. So a big turnaround off his first start. That first start against the Mets was the first one off the injured list when he was out a month. So he was a little rusty. A lot better last week. The velocity was there. His sweeper, his four-seamer. Once he gets those pitches going, he's got like a 5 or 6 pitch arsenal that is pretty potent. Once he gets everything sequenced up and he has a good idea of how to attack hitters, because the talent is certainly there. And the Rays will keep a close eye on him tonight. Griffin Jack's on the mound for your Rays. Let's go to our phones. We have Fill in the Blank coming up. 1 more hour to go. Mike is in Tampa. He joins us here. Mike, what's going on out there?
16: Hey, T-Kraz, how's your day going, my friend?
0: Great. Terrific.
16: So I got a kind of a gotcha question, you know, putting you in a bad position here. But who do you think is our biggest pitching liability for the Rays? I think Nick Martinez looks vulnerable a little bit, maybe Griffin Jacks. And then I got a comment about the Buccaneers.
0: I would absolutely roll with Rasmussen in game one, and then Martinez, and then Peralta in game three. And if hopefully Shane McClanahan's healthy, he would be your number four. But I would probably hold Griffin Jacks out of the starting rotation come postseason time and maybe have him work out of the bullpen. But that's something that the Rays are going to have to figure out. But that's the way I would line him up.
16: Fair enough. And I got a comment about, you know, Vita Vea on Sunday. You know, I was watching him in particular because of all the offseason drama, and he just didn't look good. And, you know, I think when he catches his paycheck, there should be a fraud alert for the Tampa Bay Buccaneers, because he's got to have a big week two. You know, all the kiki laughing, my back hurts, oh, I feel a little better now in front of the cameras, and you lay a dud on Sunday. It doesn't really sit well with me, and it shouldn't sit well with the Buccaneers either. I'm curious on your take on that.
0: I'm kind of with you, Mike. I do agree, and I appreciate the call. And when I was thinking about everything that transpired over the summer, the whole back thing, we know that was just the setup. That was just the ruse. Everybody knew that. There was nothing wrong with his back. He was holding in. He wanted his money. Look, players are going to go to such extremes in order to get what they want. And Vita Vea drew a line in the sand and he said, look, I know how important I am to this defense. I'm 31. I'm not going to get many more opportunities to cash in. This is what I want. And look, to his credit, he got something of a compromise. Better than nothing. And Jason Lai, I thought, did a good job of diffusing that situation by saying, okay, I'm going to give you $6 million this year, then another $24 million next year, all guaranteed. And it's dressed up like a one-year, $30 million extension. And players have to do what they have to do. It's business. That's the business of football. Because they know NFL teams will screw them first chance that they get. Contracts don't really mean much, guys. Look at Sean Tucker. $3.5 million. The Bucs went to him like, you know what? I don't think this one-year deal for $3.5 million is going to work for us. We're going to have to negotiate this thing down or else we'll just cut you. Like that. And Sean Tucker said, okay, I'd rather negotiate down to $2.5 million as opposed to walking the streets and taking my chances in a market where nobody's going to pay me $2.5 million. So then they came to an agreement there. The contracts don't mean a whole heck of a lot. And look, as a player, you have to act like a mercenary at times. And yeah, it will come at the expense of what you saw on Sunday. Vita Vea did not play his best ball. He didn't. Why? Because he didn't practice at all, except for the last 2 weeks. I thought maybe 2 weeks would be sufficient enough to get him out there. And look, Todd Bowles said, we'll sub him out. And he didn't play all the snaps. He played, I think it was 60% of the snaps from what I saw. So I am expecting more out of Vita Vea this week and moving forward. Yeah, I was disappointed. I was by what I saw on Sunday. And I understand it. The biggest mercenary I've ever seen is Darrell Revis. You want to talk about a guy that always was looking for the extra dollar or two. And he used his leverage to get more than a couple of contracts out of the Jets at the time by holding out, by not showing up, because he knew they couldn't win without him. And he was the biggest mercenary. And sometimes as a player, you have to turn into one in order to get a few more dollars, especially when you realize how important you are. And Vita Vea knew how important he was to the Todd Bowles defense. And Todd Bowles mentioned it time and time again, how Vita Vea was the one guy in the defense that was irreplaceable. And Vita Vea knew that, and he used that to his advantage. Well, guess what? You got your money. Now it's time to get to work, because that was not what it's supposed to look like for Vita Vea. And I think he understands that, and I think he's going to be better in the weeks to come. But that certainly was not great on Sunday in Cincinnati. I expected more. All right, 2 hours down. We've got one more to go. Eric, hold on. I see you there from Valrico. I'm going to get to you on the other side. 888-388-0957. Text at 82945. Week one of the NFL complete. I know a lot of you are not happy about where the Bucs stand, but I'm about to let you know that it could absolutely be worse, and it is for a couple of other teams. We'll get into that, plus your calls and texts. Fill in the blank also coming up.
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7: I think it was very good for the fact that we didn't work together. I thought they tried to be too many individuals up there for us to be effective. We got to work together.
0: Ooh, interesting words from Todd Bowles about how his pass rush didn't get the job done on Sunday. We didn't work together. And if you remember, I played you the sound clip from yesterday where he talked about Reuben Bain, the rookie who had a forgetful NFL debut, took a step back mentally. Not working together. Reuben Bain took a step back. We're not on the same page. We're not rushing as a team. The pass rush did not look great, had just one sack, and that was Josiah Trotter on a blitz. Joe Burrow faced the lowest pressure rate of any quarterback in week one. He was only pressured on 21.6% of his dropbacks. Can the Buccaneers improve upon that this week when the embattled Deshaun Watson and the Browns come into town? You know, Baker Mayfield's had this one circled for a long, long time. Good afternoon, Tampa Bay. Welcome back. Hour number three, 4:05 on your ride home. 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Your calls and texts coming up in a matter of moments. At the bottom of the hour, you know how we do it on a 2 for Tuesday. It's fill in the blank. The Buccaneers will have blank sacks against Deshaun Watson on Sunday.
8: None, yeah.
0: Fill in the blank coming up at the bottom of the hour. And then we'll take you up until 5 o'clock in the Buccaneer Coaches Show with Todd Bowles coming your way at the top of the hour. Yeah.
8: Yes, it is.
0: Yes, it is, Coach. Yeah, we're going to hear from you at 5 o'clock, and you're going to tell us about how you were disappointed in the pass rush and that Reuben Bain Jr. did not have a great NFL debut, and, you know, Vita Vea did not do well because he was weighed down by all the money coming out of his back pockets or whatever.
9: No.
0: Come on.
9: You insulted him a little bit.
0: All right, maybe a little. I'm just joking. You know, I haven't seen you in 6 freaking years, and right away I get freaking fresh. I'm sorry. But the Bucs do need to see more out of big number 50. Because I couldn't tell you was on the field. I couldn't tell that Reuben Bain was on the field. Alex Anzalone looked lost. With all that being said, the Buccaneers held the Bengals to 2 offensive touchdowns. They forced them to kick 4 field goals, 1 from 55, 1 from 58, and they held the best receiver in football to 2 catches for 12 yards. Secondary did a pretty good job. But at the end of the day, it ended up being an L. Why? You turned it over 4 times. And Baker Mayfield has to get better in terms of taking care of the ball. And I know this week he's out for blood. We know that. The Browns are in town. He's been waiting for this moment for a long, long time to get even with them. And my advice to Baker is, I know you want to get one on him. Everybody knows that. The Browns know that too. But he's got to stay focused. He's got to stay within himself. And if he does that, and more importantly, take care of the football and not be reckless and careless in that manner, then you're going to go out there, you're going to beat the Browns by at least 2 touchdowns. I'm telling you, that's what's going to happen. But be focused on a task at hand. I know you're out for blood. Everybody knows that. And you'll get it. Just play within yourself. Fill in the blank at the bottom of the hour. Let's take some phone calls. Eric is in Valrico. He's been waiting. Eric, happy Tuesday.
10: Happy Tuesday. Had a USF Seinfeld-related story that I think you'll get a kick out of, but I'll start off with the Rays. Definitely great interview. Victor comes across as a very likable individual. And Junior Caminero, man, is that guy clutch? I mean, can we call him a superstar now, and what were the Astros even thinking about pitching to him with first base open?
0: I'm glad they did, Eric. I could tell you that. And yeah, 40 home runs, 2 back-to-back years of 40 home runs plus, I think he has entered the superstar category, and the Rays are probably going to have to pay him like one at some point.
10: Yeah, next time you have the owners on, you need to suggest locking him up.
0: Absolutely, I will.
10: The A quick USF story. I was at the USF game with my son, and the quarterback is named Van Buren.
0: Mm-hmm.
10: And I went to my son. I go, do you remember the Seinfeld episode with the Van Buren boys? And he's like, yeah, I remember that. And then 5 minutes later, I turn around, and the two guys behind us have Van Buren boys T-shirts made up. It has a picture of Van Buren holding eight fingers up, and they're green colored. I mean, what is the chance of that?
0: You're kidding me, Eric. So was
10: no,
0: this the game?
10: Just was a coincidence of that?
0: Was this a game at West Point? Did you go to West Point last weekend, or was it the first?
10: No,
0: game?
10: the week before at Raymond James.
0: Gotcha. That's awesome. I want one of those T-shirts, the Van Buren boys with the eight fingers and everything. The secret sign, Eric.
10: That's hysterical. Now, I got a request, though, for you at some point. I love the George Costanza Yankee episodes. How is your Steinbrenner imitation?
0: George, come in. Those calzones from Paisanos, that's the ticket. That's about as good as I can do.
10: I love it. I love it. You have a good day.
0: Thank you, Eric. I appreciate it. The great Larry David, the voice of George Steinbrenner. I love it. The Calzones episode, that's one of my favorites. Love it. Let's go to Jonathan down in beautiful Sarasota. Jonathan, welcome in. What's going on down there?
1: What's going on, T-Chris? How you doing, brother? First time caller. I've been listening for years. You guys are the best, baby.
0: Thank you. Thank you very much. We love first time callers around here. Thank you, Jonathan. What's going on?
1: What's going on, man? Just on my drive to work, you know, soaking in the... I guess our loss yesterday, just a little, you know, I've been listening to you guys for the last, since you came on about, you know, on the drive, baby. And, you guys are killing it, but you're pretty much hitting every point that I could go over. I mean, how about Baker, 165 million, three turnovers? The boy needs to slide. Does the boy need to slide or what, man?
0: He does need to slide. He's got to take care of the ball. He's got to be able to feel where that pressure is coming from, John. And he did not do that on Sunday for whatever reason.
1: I agree, sir. And then one more point I just got to make. I mean, everybody gives Todd, our head coach, a bunch of stuff, and I know you're about to talk to him. But, exactly. But don't forget, we held Patrick Mahomes to 9 points in the Super Bowl, baby, and that was Todd's defense. And that's all I got to say. You effers have a wonderful day, baby.
0: All right.
2: Come on, get out of here.
0: Thank you very much. I thought he was going to slip there.
1: On the drive, baby.
0: We appreciate it, Jonathan. That's awesome stuff there. Boy, oh boy. Yeah, listen, you know, the people don't want to bring that up. I mean, Todd had the pieces back then, didn't he? When he beat Patrick Mahomes in his prime, it was Mahomes, it was Tyreek Hill, it was Travis Kelce. And Levante David had a wonderful game in that Super Bowl against Travis Kelce, if you remember. And they held them without a touchdown in that game. That was pretty freaking impressive. Now, I think that he's got the pieces now. I don't think he had the pieces last year to run the kind of defense he wants to run. And he talked about that when he joined us here. And you'll hear from Todd Bowles coming up at 5 o'clock with Casey Phillips on the Buccaneers coaches show. But now there are no excuses. Like, the first week did not go great, but they didn't lose that game because the defense was awful. Yeah, Mike Gesicki, he got loose for a couple of plays down the field, but you're trying to make sure that Jamar Chase and T. Higgins don't beat you. And the Buccaneers did a really good job against those two guys. They lost that game on Sunday because they couldn't hold on to the ball. And it wasn't Bowles' fault necessarily. It's all on Baker, and he's got to take better care of the ball, and I think he knows that. Let's go to Mike, who's out in L.A. listening to us as always. Mike, hope you're feeling well. How are you?
3: Oh, thanks, Tom. That Tyler Shuck looks like he could be something, and I'll just leave it at that. I wanted to make a couple of Bucks comments and a Rays comment, if you'll allow me. I got a kick out of your mercenary thing with Revis. You know who was another one that was bad was Le'Veon Bell. Remember that clown?
0: That awful. He sat out an entire year, and that backfired. That blew up in his face big time.
3: Yeah, it did. And then Bobby Bonilla in baseball still getting paychecks, right?
0: Well, that wasn't Bobby's fault. That was the Mets' fault for wanting to, you know, finance the rest of his money, which was $5.9 million to this long-term plan. And that turned out to be a very wise move by Bobby Bonilla and his agent. And he'll continue to get that money, what, every July the 1st until 2035?
3: Well, I'm dead, probably.
0: Yeah.
3: That's incredible.
0: Unbelievable.
3: Hey, real quick on the Bucs, Tom. McCollum and Winfield. McCollum led all cornerbacks with 8 solo tackles.
0: He was very good. That was very encouraging to see.
3: Yeah, and Winfield had was in the top 6 with almost the 7 solo tackles. So and I thought Benjamin Morrison played a pretty solid game, didn't you?
0: He played his best game as a pro, Mike. I don't think there's any question about that. I appreciate the phone call, Mike, out in L.A. Benjamin Morrison looked confident. He tackled well.

0: Tampa. He's locked in. And after last week, where uncharacteristically he fumbled three times, there should not be any questions to him about, oh, what about Cleveland? That's over with. I mean, it's over. He is he's won the battle, and he needs to just play football. And I hope that he maybe throws 25 times and they run the ball 40 plus times and they just bury. If they were smart, they would bury Cleveland with the heat and just pound the rock. I remember when Dungy was here, when the Bears came to town, it was like 10-0 at halftime because all we did was run. Second half, Bucks scored 30 and that we outscored them 30-0. It was like, because the Bears were worn out and they had black jerseys on. That's what we need to do this Sunday, and just quit making this about what's going on in Baker's brain. He needs to just play quarterback the proper way this week.
1: I'm with you, Jim. You, great, great call, Jim. That's Jim in Tampa. And look, it goes back to what I said. I think I mentioned it toward the end of yesterday's show, Chris Mathis, about Baker. We know he's got tombstones in his eyes for the Browns this week. He's out for blood, vengeance tour. I don't know if he's going to do this, but I would take the high road if I were him this week. You know he's going to be asked about the Browns. He's just going to have to say, you know what? We're playing them this week. They're the next game on our schedule. I don't want Baker like flipping off about them this week when he meets with the media. And he'll meet with the media tomorrow, and we'll find out tomorrow exactly what he's going to say, and more importantly, how he's going to say it. I'd like to see Baker take the high road because, Jim, you're absolutely right. He won. He won. The Browns lost. He's in a much better place. Well, I think a much better team. The Browns are in a much worse place with a much worse quarterback and a team that's going nowhere thanks to their ownership and Jimmy Haslam. So, yeah, he won. And you brought up a great point. 1 year for $4 million, followed by 3 years for $100 million. So that's what, $304 million. Not, what am I saying? $104 million. And now, $165 over three. So what is that? $165 and $104. That's almost, what is that? $269 million? Baker's going to make $269 million in a no state income tax state here in beautiful Tampa, Florida. And they paid Deshaun Watson 5 years, a guaranteed $230 million. Baker won. He won.
2: Yes.
1: Yes, you did. You beat the Browns. And yes, you can go ahead and try and beat them again on Sunday, but have the focus on what you need to do. If you focus on your job and not get too emotional about who's on the other side and what kind of vengeance you're looking for and payback is a bitch and everything else, well, I get all of that. Trust me. I invented the concept at one point. But Baker, you already won, man. Go out with your head held high. You're going to make a ton of money. You're in a much better place. The Cleveland Browns are not. They don't have any of that. Just be focused and don't be so hell-bent on wanting to shove it down their throats. Trust me, if you do your job and take care of the football, that's going to happen anyway, I promise you. And then at the end of the day, when you look up and it's 35-13 Buccaneers, then you can go out, walk through that tunnel with your head held high, go into the post game and say, well, that felt pretty good. I'm just more happy that we got our first win of the season. And it just so happens to be against them. That's how you handle it if you're Buccaneers PR. Boy, oh boy, I'm certainly glad that they listen to me. You know, I give them a couple of pointers every once in a while on how to diffuse these types of situations.
3: You're just trying to stir.
1: Well, look, Baker, I'm just trying to give you some advice. Or go through a third party, through their PR department, so they can get it to you. Not that anyone would listen to me. Why would anyone listen to me, Chris Mathis? Yeah. Ratings are sky high, by the way.
4: Maybe podcast downloads. I don't know. I mean, maybe truckers for T-Kraz. Who knows, Tom?
1: Who knows?
4: Shout out to that.

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1: Absolutely, man. They're on the road 24/7. 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Text at 82945. Good call, Jim. And you're right. Spot on. Baker has already won, and he doesn't have to be that hell-bent. Just do your job, take care of the ball, and everything will take care of itself on Sunday. All right, when we come back, Baker Mayfield will throw for blank touchdowns on Sunday against the Browns.
2: Nanya.
1: It is fill in the blank, and this is going to be good. It's coming your way next. Don't forget, Buccaneer head coach Todd Bowles, the coach's show, is coming up at the top of the hour. This is The Drive. We'll be back.
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21: Let's play a game called Fill in the Blank. I kick a rhyme for you to listen and think.
1: Fill in the blank. Man, you don't know what time it is, dog. I'll tell you what time it is. It's 4:30 on your ride home on this Tuesday. It's time for Fill in the Blank. This gets usually very, very interesting on a Tuesday. Fill in the Blank is a very interesting game. It's very easy to play. You can play along as well. And here is the guy who's going to dish out the questions, our executive producer, Chris Mathis II.
0: All you got to do is text into the Bar 204 DAE text line, 82945. Start the text with DAE. Give us your answer. And it is time. We also want to give some love to all the plumbers out there, Tom. Jim and Jazz, the plumber, they listen every single day. Shout out to those great folks that tune in to The Drive at WDAE.
1: Apparently, they're a plumber couple. Jim and Jazz, are they husband and wife?
0: Yeah, they are, yep.
1: And he says, yeah, give Jazz a shout out. She's a plumber, too. She listens religiously on her way home from St. Pete after a rough day. Oh, no, you're not sending me a bottle of bourbon. That's not, you know... Come on. You don't have to send me anything. I mean, we appreciate you for listening to us. Thank you, Jim and Jazz, the plumber combination there. Always listening and locked into The Drive. We appreciate you guys.
0: We appreciate it. And on to Fill in the Blank. Todd Bowles is going to be on the coach's table and that show here momentarily at 5 o'clock, Tom. If you could ask Todd Bowles one question tonight at 5 o'clock, it would be... blank.
22: That's a tough decision.
1: It is a tough decision, coach. So if I can ask him one question.
0: You get one question.
1: Oh, Oh, boy. I have a lot. So just narrow it down to one.
0: Yeah, you got to narrow it down to one.
1: All right,
0: Tom.
1: So he's on the defensive side. Why did the pass rush look as bad as it did? And the question that I really have is, he mentioned Reuben Bain, and he took a step back mentally. What did you mean by that?
22: Nanya.
1: Seriously, I need to know that answer. Because in the same breath, we played you what he said about the pass rush. He said, not everybody was on the same page. And then he said Reuben Bain took a step back from the mental part of it instead of, you know, collectively with the team in terms of, you know, pass rush and being on the same page with the rest of his teammates. What does he mean by that? That's what I want to know.
0: Yeah, that is the million-dollar question. Great ears put on by Tom Krasniqi regarding what Bowles said at his presser yesterday. And we'll move right along now with the Bucks and the loss to Cincinnati and the Bengals on Sunday.
1: Yeah.
0: Take away the turnovers. Turnovers aside, the biggest reason the Bucks lost that game was blank.
1: Well, they turned it over, you know, and they didn't have a time because they turned it over. They fell behind 21-3. I actually thought they were making some headway in the run game with their offensive line. I saw Graham Barton, by the way. He was the number one rated pass protecting center, according to Pro Football Focus, if that means anything to anybody out there. But I think the running game, I thought, was showing a lot of promise. Bucky Irving and Kenneth Gainwell. I mean, if you take those turnovers away, I think the Bucks have a really great chance of winning that game. I mean, outside of the turnovers is the lack of a pass rush. I mean, I would point to that as being one of the main reasons why they didn't win that game if you took the turnovers out of it. But the turnovers were the primary reason. Anybody can understand that, I would think. I don't know.
0: Yeah, there's no doubt. I hope so. And that's why I removed the turnovers from that situation. And moving right along here, as we're going to do here with fill in the blank, the one thing that Tampa Bay must do differently heading into Sunday's game against Cleveland would be blank.
22: Nanya.
1: You get pressure on Deshaun Watson. You know, he was sacked, five times by the Jaguars last week. So three of the five sacks came from the edge rusher position, meaning Josh Hines-Allen, who I'm a big fan of. And back at the time, you know, full disclosure, I wanted the Bucks to draft him over Devin White. They took Devin White, and Devin White for 2 years turned out to be a really good pick. And then, you know, you got a little too big for his bridges. But I think this is a game where the edge rushers can probably get home and get to Deshaun Watson. So that, I would say, has to be the biggest key is, besides Baker taking care of the ball, it's getting a rush on Deshaun Watson.
0: If you had to guess, the reason why Aiden Garnes was a healthy scratch on Sunday would have to be blank.
1: It's just a numbers issue, Chris. That's all it was, really, because Jacob Parrish was healthy. It's Parrish and McCollum as the starters, and Benjamin Morrison, a second-round pick, is a guy that's healthy. Look, a second-round pick is always going to play over an undrafted free agent. And then you had Keontae Scott, too, who could play inside and outside. I love Aiden Garnes. We had him here on the show. And look, I don't think Jacob Parrish is going to play this week. A back sprain doesn't sound like something you come back from in a week. I'm hoping I'm wrong, and then Jacob Parrish can go. I bet you we see Aiden Garnes on Sunday against Cleveland.
0: I hope so. And we'll move on to the secondary as a whole. The unit this year and what you saw in Sunday's game against the Bengals looked blank regarding the secondary.
1: I think it looked better than expected. I thought the corners played a very good game. I'd like to see more plays, playmaking, made by Antoine Winfield Jr. and Tyke Smith. I think there was a two really good safeties. And I'd like to see Todd Bowles utilize Tyke Smith the way he utilized him maybe a couple of years ago in terms of playing him maybe a little bit closer to the line of scrimmage, because we know he's a great blitzer. And when he's around the ball, he makes things happen in terms of causing turnovers, because he's got that knack to get the football or punch the football out. So I'm hoping that is something that can be arranged and adjusted moving forward.
0: As a collective, you would give the offensive line and their performance the loss against the Bengals, week one on Sunday, a letter grade of blank.
1: The O-line?
0: The O-line.
1: See, a couple of those sacks were on Baker because he held onto the ball too damn long. With that being said, you know, I thought the running game was going okay until it was 21-3. Pass pro could have been better. Graham Barton did a nice job at the center position. I can tell you that. It wasn't good enough. I'm going to give him a C. You know, it certainly can be better, and I think those guys will be better because they didn't play at all last year. They got one game under their belts, and I think that unit will improve moving forward. They're just too good, too talented across the board.
0: The biggest Cleveland Browns X factor coming into this game on Sunday right here, Ray J, would have to be blank, Dom.
1: I think it's a running back, Quinshon Judkins, and he's a guy who's physically talented. I think the Bucs are a team that might be hard to run against. If Cleveland can find a way to get a push in the ground game with that guy as a running back, we all know it's going to be hot, it's going to be humid, and that should play into the Buccaneers' advantage. But if Judkins can get something going in the run game, then that could make things more interesting than it really should be.
0: The best adjective to describe Baker Mayfield facing his former team, the Cleveland Browns, would have to be blank.
1: Oh, my God.
0: And it may be one that you can't mention on the air, Tom. I don't know.
1: Probably can't. Can't mention it on the air. But he's ornery. He's ornery with the Browns coming into town. And he can't let his emotions get the best of him. He's got to play within himself. He's got to play focus. And more importantly, he's got to take care of the football. If he does all those things, forget about who's on the other side, you're going to come out victorious. I'm telling you right now. That should be his mindset going into this one. I'd like, and I don't know if Baker's going to do this, I'd like to see him take the high road this week, if that's possible. I know he badly wants revenge against them. I understand it. I get it. They caught him. They sent him off to Carolina. And I certainly can understand how that hit to his pride, to his ego, could have been devastating for him. The team that drafted him number one overall, he gave them everything. An injury really subjugated his play. And then all of a sudden, the next thing he knows, he's being sent out of town because they wanted Deshaun Watson so badly. They gave him a 5-year fully guaranteed contract. So I get all the emotions, but he's got to try and keep that below the surface and just concentrate on what he has to do, which is take care of the ball, do your job, win the football game, and all of that will take care of itself. I'm very confident of that.
0: As you and I both know, as well as Buccaneer fans listening worldwide on the free iHeartRadio app, we all know Baker Mayfield must play better against the Browns if they want to win in week two. The other player that must step up in order for Tampa Bay to prevail would have to be blank.
1: Besides Baker?
0: Besides Baker. If you could put this game on the backs of two players, who would it be?
1: Two players. Reuben Bain Jr. And I know it's tough to really put it on a rookie, but he was non-existent in week one. And that can't happen. Your first-round pick, you want your first-round picks to make immediate impacts. He didn't do that on Sunday. The two guys that have to turn their plays around are Baker and Bain, the B&B guys. One on offense, one on defense.
0: I love it. B&B guys, that's how you do it here on Phil and the Blank on the Drive.
1: Well, there you have it. There you have it, Chris Mathis. Nice job there with all that stuff. And, you know, the Baker Mayfield conversation is going to get hot and heavy as this week progresses.
3: You're just trying to stir up.
1: Well, look, Baker, you're talking to the media tomorrow, and I think a lot of us are going to be very anxious to hear what your message will be. Stand tall. I mean, don't thumb your noses at the Browns. I know he's got a lot of, you know, feelings inside of him, a lot of emotions, a lot of bad will, bad intentions within him this week. And he just has to find a way to harness those emotions and not let it get the best of him. And I'd like to see him, you know, take the high road this week. He's going to be asked the questions tomorrow at the press conference, and I'm very anxious to hear what he's going to say. And I know he's going to say, well, I spent a lot of years there, a lot of history there. Obviously, I've been looking forward to this week, but I'm looking forward to this week for one reason and one reason only. We need a win. because last week wasn't acceptable, and I put it on myself. And he did. He took full accountability after the game. He said, this one was on me. Last week was on me. I felt like I let my team down. I can't do that this week. We need a win, not just because it's the Browns on the other side, but because we need a win. We don't want to go 0-2. It's the home opener. I need to lead this team from out in front, and that's exactly what I'm going to do this week, regardless of who's on the other side of the field. That is how I hope he would answer that question tomorrow. Will he answer that question in that fashion tomorrow? We'll see. If he answers it in the way that the media wants him to answer it, then we're going to have ourselves a story, aren't we? All right, when we come back, final thoughts, the final drive, and then Todd Bowles and the Coach's Show coming up at the top of the hour. That is coming your way next year before Rays baseball tonight, by the way, right here on your home of the Rays, WDAE. We'll be back.
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1: If you're just getting in your car, hope you had a great day at work and at school. 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A lot of nut jobs all over the roadways. 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They did a great job in my case. 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
28: The final drive.
1: Congratulations to Victor Mesa Jr., your Rays outfielder who has been an incredible acquisition by Eric Neander. He got him for a bag of balls right before spring training began. Victor Mesa Jr., the American League Player of the Week this last week for your Tampa Bay Rays. He was a home run shy of the cycle on Sunday in the 14-4 win over the Astros. He had a single, he had a double, he had a triple. He just could not get the home run. And we were joking with him about that when he joined us about an hour ago. What a pleasure it was to talk to that young man. Over the last week, 10-for-18, 3 home runs, 6 RBI, 2 doubles, a triple, 4 walks, 2 stolen bases, and a partridge in a pear tree. And the thing that I love most about him is his mentality. He's humble. He thanks God for the position that he's in. And thankfully, for the Rays, he's on our team. So kudos to that young man.
28: The final drive.
1: I loved hearing from that guy. And the Rays lineup is indeed out. And we kind of broke some news to him because we talked to him about an hour, more than an hour ago. Yandy Diaz is leading things off for the Rays. He is the DH tonight. Jonathan Aranda coming off a 2 home run game on Sunday. He's been hot of late. Aranda now up to 21 home runs on the season, 89 RBI. Aranda first base hitting second. How about Junior Caminero? He's at third base hitting third, now at 40 home runs on the season. Cammy is just unbelievable. Liam Hicks is behind the plate tonight. He is catching and he is hitting cleanup at 18 home runs. And the aforementioned Victor Mesa Jr. is in right field. He is hitting fifth tonight for your Rays.
29: I don't know what I'm batting right now. I'm not gonna lie, I watched the lineup, but yeah, I know I'm playing.
1: I love that guy, man. I could have talked to that guy for 3 hours. What a wonderful young man.
29: Thank you so much for having me here.
1: Thank you for joining us, Victor.
29: Hey, how you doing?
1: Hey, I'm doing well. Chris Mathis. Victor Mesa Jr. is hitting fifth in right field. Chandler Simpson in left field. He is hitting sixth tonight for your Tampa Bay Rays.
30: Yes, sir.
1: Yes, sir. You are, you know, at 41 stolen bases, hitting .305. Chandler Simpson batting sixth. And he is in there tonight. Friend of the program, Richie Palacios. He's at second base tonight. He is also red hot. He is batting seventh tonight for your Rays.
30: I don't know yet.
1: No, we do know. You're batting seventh. You're in there. You know, Go get him. 10 home runs, by the way. He's up to 10 home runs, 50 RBI, 14 stolen bases. Richie Palacios, the Rays are really happy with his play. He's at second base. He's batting seventh. Jorge Mateo's at shortstop, hitting eighth. And Cedric Mullins is in center field. He's batting ninth.
0: I'm in there tonight, yes.
1: Yes, you are. And you're batting ninth, Cedric, with the 202 average. He's hitting too many pop-ups and fly balls of late. That's been brought to my attention by somebody. Now I'll go on, nameless. So that is your lineup for your Rays. Diaz, Aranda, Caminero, followed by Hicks, Mesa Jr., Simpson, and then Palacios, Mateo, and Mullins rounding it out. By the way, Jake Fraley, we talked about it earlier when it came down. Just to remind you, in case you're just joining us, Jake Fraley has been activated by your Tampa Bay Rays. So he is back with the Rays after being out for quite a long time, a couple of months at least, with groin injury, and there were several setbacks along the way. But now Jake Fraley is back with your Tampa Bay Rays. Jacob Melton was transferred over to the 60-day IL, so he will not be helping the Rays or anybody else the rest of the season. And what else? Alex Cook is also going to be brought up by the Rays, and he is in there. The Rays made a number of transactions today. Alex Cook recalled from Durham. Jake Fraley activated. Kenny, don't call me Rowdy Roddy Piper.
2: Yeah, thank you. I love it. That is beautiful.
1: Thank you, Eric. I came up with that myself. I'm here all week. Kenny Piper was sent down to Durham. Tyler Wells, unfortunately, he goes on the 15-day IL, retroactive to September the 13th. He's got right forearm tightness. So that isn't exactly good news.
2: Yeah.
1: Not good. So that means he'll be eligible to come off September the 28th. And hopefully it's just a rest and rehab thing and something that's not too critical. Ronnie Lane is coming up with a foul ball at 6:00. And then it'll be our coverage of Rays baseball right here on WDAE. Oh, no, the Rays pregame show. I got to look at the schedule because Chris Mathis, Nick Wise is not going to be very happy. We have the coaches show, and then it's Rays pregame. There is no inside pitch. So everything is just kind of juggled around. No inside pitch tonight. Todd Bowles.
14: You just said that. I started writing.
1: Well, write it down, Kevin Cash. We have Todd Bowles coming up at the top of the hour. It'd be more exciting if you won on Sunday. And then it's the Rays pregame show with Chris Adams Wall leading you right up to Rays coverage tonight. Rays baseball first pitch is at 6:40 with Griffin Jacks on the mound for your Rays. And he's going up against Jack, what's his name?
15: Jack Mayhoffer.
1: Jack Perkins, not Mayhoffer. And Mayhoffer might be his middle name. Who knows? All right, that'll wrap it up for today. Great job, Chris Mathis, on the other side. I want to thank the Rays, and I want to thank outfielder Victor Mesa Jr. for joining us here on the program. He was an awesome guy to talk to. What a pleasure it was. All right, Buccaneers Total Access, the coaches show. Todd Bowles is coming up next. What did he have to say about the Bengals? What is he going to have to say about the Browns coming up in the home opener Sunday? Todd Bowles up next, and then it's Rays baseball. We'll talk to you guys tomorrow at 2 o'clock. You're dismissed.
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30: We are here with head coach Todd Bowles. So, coach, I know week one, not the outcome you guys were hoping for. For you, just message to the team after the game, after a loss like that.
31: Obviously, clean up the little things. The turnovers, you know, you can't have. The missed tackles, can't have the first game of the season. Had some great efforts by some great people, but again, we got to win as a team. We got to win as a team, and it starts up front on both sides of the football. And it's 1 week, and we got to get back to work and put our nose to the grindstone and get ready for Cleveland.
30: When you look at the turnovers, even though they were all fumbles, how similar or different were they to each other in the unique of what happened with Baker, what happened with Bucky, and sort of the ways to now evaluate those moving forward? It's, you know, just saying, hey, don't fumble. It's not like Baker and Bucky don't know that. So what is the way that to try to clean some of those up moving forward? Well,
31: three of them were in the open field, more or less. Obviously, when somebody's hanging on to you, we got to tuck the ball away. You know, Bucky's had it. It was about 3rd and 15. They kind of had him three-weighed in and kind of right there. You just got to put two hands on the football. Baker, when he's running the open field, you can't see anybody from behind, but you got to feel him from behind, understanding the situation of where you are. So obviously in the pocket, you just got to tuck the ball away. Those are things that we got to correct, and we will.
30: I know that with Baker, this has been kind of a storyline for his career, is the fact that he is the guy that can extend the play. He is the guy that'll lower the shoulder, that'll make some magic happen. But then the other side of it is sometimes it means these plays happen. How do you try to approach with him and talk with him about that sweet spot, maybe, where he's still Baker, but maybe toning back some of these turnovers?
31: It's a constant back and forth. You know, he has a great feel for when he has to do it, but he also has to have a great feel at times of when he has to kind of go down or at least tuck it away in those aspects of it, or at least keep it high and tight. And he understands that more than anybody, and I'm sure he'll correct that.
30: I know that, of course, you know, never happy about the turnovers or the loss, but is there some solace maybe in the idea that for you turning the ball over four times and to still be in it at the end of the game, what that says about your team overall, and then what the specifically maybe offense can be if you guys are able to get some of these, as you call them, little things cleaned up?
31: Well, it makes you even more frustrated that you can't turn the ball over, but at the same time, we know we can move the ball and we know we have the ability to stop people, and we just have to put it together.
30: Outside of the turnovers, what were the things that stood out to you about the offense and the way it was moving the ball well, the way that if you remove those plays, what are the things that the rest of the time you say, man, yeah, this looks good, this is what we want to keep doing?
31: I thought Bucky and Gainwell started running the ball very well in the beginning. We had some good movement on the offensive line. We kind of came up short on the deep ball of Mecca. I think it was on early in the game, but I thought that was a heck of a play right there. And we had good balance between the run and pass, so that was very positive.
30: As you know, we all know when you get a new offensive coordinator preseason, you're not going to really know anything about what that means. You know, you're not dialing much up. Then, of course, this game, you also have all the communication problems with the headset and some turnover. So what can we know at this point about what Zach Robinson looks like as a coordinator in this first game? What are the things that you were able to see and know about what he was able to do despite some of those challenges?
31: Well, I knew these things before the first game. When he took the job, when I hired him, I kind of knew these things. So I didn't learn anything about him from that aspect. But you're going to have to wait and see a couple games. He can run it very well. He understands the protections very well and when to set up the right plays in the pass game very well. So we just got to do a better job at honing in on the details, and I think you'll see a great offense.
30: Tell us a little bit about some of those, the pre-snap issues, communication issues, what was going on with the headset, and then how that kind of ripple affected the rest of the offense and the team.
31: Well, when you have helmet problems and communication, you got to have a plan B and a plan C. There's got to be signals on the sideline, or you get wristbands, and you got to prepare for that going in. That can't be an excuse, and we won't use it as one.
30: I know that there's always a challenge of getting, you know, a new offensive coordinator, getting him up to speed. What are the ways that for you try to be involved in the offense, especially early on when you do have a new offensive coordinator, and then just throughout the rest of the year, your approach to how involved you are and how that might change over the year?
31: Well, my approach to the offense is to make sure they see everything on defense, so in the game it doesn't surprise them as far as the pressures are concerned, as far as situations are concerned, of what they're going to see. So when they get in the game, all the blitzes they see should be pretty simple compared to what we give them in practice. You have call it periods for him, so he can go over situations and say, I would call this if this was that, I would call that if that was this. And you have end of the game situations, you have backed up situations, different third down situations, always 2 minute from needing 2 points to needing 6 points, obviously, to needing a 2-point conversion, backed up, whether it's 2 minute, whether they get it on the 20-yard line or whether it's first and goal and you got two or three plays left. You go through all these scenarios so the coordinator can think the game. So those are my ways of helping impact how the coordinator calls plays.
30: I know the offensive line, we were all just so happy to see that group out there together, that after one snap in this game, that was already more snaps than we had all last year with that group together. But they hadn't gotten a lot of them together going into the game because of Tristan still missing some time during this preseason. What did you see about either rust with that group or getting their chemistry back together, or what were some of the things that the O-line still showed, hey, no, we're still that same group that is one of the top in the league?
31: I thought they were decent playing in the run game. Pass game, we still got to communicate and pass off a little bit more, and that comes with more time on the field.
30: I know Bucky's touchdown. Tell me a little bit about what worked well on that play, what the defense showed you, and what you guys were able to take advantage of there.
31: We were trying to go inside of Tristan, and they kind of packed everybody in there, left the outside open. Bucky has great vision. He just saw it, took one cut, and he ran to the end zone.
30: And we know Bucky had to miss a lot of time with injury, too. I felt like watching this felt kind of like we'd turn the clock back on those pre-injury for Bucky. What did you see that showed you, yeah, this seems like Bucky is fully back, fully the Bucky we've known before, health-wise, and just his overall approach and way he was hitting those holes and playing the game?
31: It was his instinct. His instinct was spot on, and he could make a cut and a jump cut and cut back and roll back at the drop of a dime and see everybody on the field, and that's when I knew he was back.
30: What are the things that excite you about having him and Kenneth Gainwell back there together, and the ways that they could each maybe make each other better or complement each other?
31: I don't feel like we lose anything. Gainwell has the same jump cut vision and ability and speed that Bucky has. Obviously, he may be a little bit heavier as far as pass protection, but they're both very tough that way. But you don't lose anything in the pass game. You don't lose anything in the run game. So they can't say he's the first, second down back. This guy's the third down back. They all can do all three.
30: Coach Bowles, Bucky and his, what he brings, and Gainwell as well. You know, Sean Tucker missed the game. What are the unique skill sets he has compared to them? And when you don't have somebody like him in the arsenal, how that affects what you're able to dial up in certain situations?
31: I think Sean's a different kind of runner. He's kind of a more of a power runner than the other two are. He breaks a lot of tackles because he's a thicker lower body guy. He probably has more speed than both of them, but he has similarities, but he's more of an off-tackle, power game, run type of player. He can do the other things as well, but when he's in the game, you look for the first guy to kind of bounce off of him.
30: Chris Godwin having two stiff arms in the game. I don't know if I had that on my bingo card. What went through your mind when you saw year 10 Chris Godwin, healthy Chris Godwin, throwing some stiff arms out there?
31: Chris is a tough player. I mean, he's hard to guard, and he's tough to bring down. He can run with the ball after catch with anybody. I keep telling everybody all the time, I think he may be the toughest player on offense. I thought it was Cole Keith, but it may be Godwin.
30: Wow, I can see that. Tell us about that 30-yard gain he had on one of those plays and what he did so well on that one in particular.
31: Well, he found the open area, first of all. Then his catch and run. Once he starts running, he runs like a halfback. He can stiff arm. He can break tackles. And you saw it on that play.
30: I know Emeka, great to see him back out there and being able to play the whole game after missing some time, and had several catches in the double digits. What stood out about just his ability to come in after missing time and make some of those big chunk plays?
31: His attention to detail, you know, he's such a smart player. Obviously, his athleticism is unquestioned, but he's such a smart player, and he understands how to set people up while he's running routes, while he's going full speed, and that's rare.
30: I know that you guys ended up having to throw a little bit more at him last year than maybe you would have liked because of just the way the injuries, you know, panned out. What are those things that you feel like you had to ask of him last year, and maybe either that you don't want to put on his plate this year, or that now you feel like he is more ready to handle in year two?
31: Well, I think once everybody got hurt, we tried to make him the guy on almost every play, even though he hadn't learned all the scheme yet, and that's tough for a rookie coming in. He handled it mentally. He never complained, and for the most part, he did a heck of a job, but we need to take some of that off his plate and spread that ball around.
30: I know Ted Hurst got his first catches of his career, and the first one in particular, pretty decent level of difficulty for your first NFL catch. What did that play say about who he can be for this team, and the way he stepped up when his number got called towards the end of the game?
31: Ted plays fast. He doesn't flinch. With the guys being down this camp, he got a lot of opportunity with the first unit. So he's kind of settled in right now to a good role and understands how he can play. And he's playing fast right now. And you're going to see more plays from him.
30: Yeah, what about either, you know, the game coverage dictated that he didn't get as many of those targets until later in the game? What kind of shifted at that point?
31: But it was kind of open. We kind of went hurry up, so they kind of backed off certain things in the way they were trying to guard him, and he found some spaces and got open.
30: I know that Jalen had to miss this game. Tell us a bit about just how being without him affects that wide receiver room and the role you have in mind for him this year.
31: Obviously, the more weapons that we have, the more to our availability, the better we are. But Jalen can play across the ball. He's a very good route runner down the field. He has tough catches. He makes tough catches all the time. So to have that extra guy in the room allows us to not miss a beat as we rotate the receivers. When you're missing one of those guys, the other guys can still play. I'm not saying that at all. But when you have one more of those guys in there, that just gives you an extra weapon to deal with.
30: Switching over to the defensive side of things, obviously we got to start with Josiah Trotter, which as a Mizzou grad, I would have started with him regardless. But, you know, he gave me reasons to this year. I mean, just reading some of these stats are crazy. 11 tackles, which is the most by a Bucs rookie in week one, broke the record by Derek Brooks and Mason Foster before this. First player in franchise history to have an interception return touchdown in his NFL debut. And the over the past 10 years, only two players have recorded a sack and an interception and at least five tackles in their NFL debut, just him and TJ Watt. Thinking about that, putting that into perspective of not just Bucs history, but NFL history, I mean, explain to us what he was able to do and how hard that is for a rookie at his position to put up some stats like that.
31: I think he was just playing football. He was just being himself. He wasn't trying to do anything special. He's a very good football player. He's a very smart football player. He sees ball, he gets ball, but he's very smart. He's very smart, and it's funny because the route he picked off and scored on, he gave up in practice during the week, and Coach Caldwell told him one thing, and he got it right, and he expanded his vision and expanded his drop, and he corrected it in the game, and that was incredible to see. But he's going to be a great football player for us. You can see glimpses of it right now, and I'm very happy for him.
30: I imagine as a coach, to watch a rookie get something wrong, and all they need is that one time, that one correction to then put it into practice and do it right. I imagine that that's the dream as a coach, to have a player that's like that. And is that pretty rare to be able to understand that and make that adjustment so quickly as a rookie?
31: It's not rare, but it's not common either. It's not common, but he made it. And to play in his first NFL game and have those kind of stats, that's crazy.
30: And how about his sack? What did he do well on that play?
31: He made a pick. He did a good pick play for Kansas. He set a pick play, and he kind of rubbed off of it, and he ricocheted off of it and made the play just like we drew it up. And, you know, he pays attention to detail.
30: We're here with head coach Todd Bowles. So I know we were just talking about Josiah Trotter's sack. That was the lone sack of the day. Tell me what did and did not work as well as you would have liked from the pass rush perspective.
31: I think early the ball was coming out so fast that we couldn't get two steps without the ball coming out fast. And then later on, I think we got to work better together as a group and help each other out. I thought we abandoned the games, or somebody went inside when somebody should have been going outside, and we ran past the quarterback a few times. We got to clean that up.
30: What did you see from Reuben Bain Jr. in his first game, and how it maybe compared to what you'd seen from him in preseason, training camp, when it came to the regular season?
31: You know, I thought he came off the ball, but it's about them working together. I think we got to do a better job working together. I thought he telegraphed a few things, but it was his first game out, and Ruben's going to be fine, and I'm not worried about him.
30: How about your interior defensive line? I know Vito was probably knocking off a little rust after missing some time, and A'Shaun's first reps in there with that group. So what did you see from the whole interior that you would have liked more of, and what they did well as well?
31: I thought Kansi played his butt off. I thought Kansi played well. Vita's conditioning was fine. He's still got to get his fundamentals down as far as his hand placement. I thought A'Shaun played very tough up in there. So I thought those guys, Kansi and A'Shaun, played well. Vita played well athletically, but he's got to get the rust off, and he's got to get his technique back.
30: What was the struggle in coverage of Gesicki that, you know, I imagine that if you're told that you hold T. Higgins and Ja'Marr Chase to as few yards as you did, you're feeling like you're probably holding everybody in their whole passing attack a lot. So what did he do at the tight end position that made it challenging, and was it potentially because of what you guys were trying to do to shut down those outside guys?
31: No, he got two catches in zone coverage that were down the field. One time we had too much time to throw the ball, and it kind of drifted open late. And the other time we didn't take the proper drop in zone coverage there. But in man coverage, we covered him fine. He got his plays in zone.
30: How does Burrow's accuracy present a unique challenge for your DBs, your defense overall, his ability to really put it on such a dime in certain routes?
31: He forces you to be on point from a technique standpoint. You know, if you're lacking anything in technique, that ball's going to be in there before you know it. But I thought Zion and Parrish before he got hurt and Morrison played a heck of a ball game. They covered well. I thought they did their jobs.
30: Yeah, tell me a bit more about Morrison's game coming in and knowing what you guys have known about him and wanted from him ever since he came in here that has just been hindered because of injuries. Was this sort of that Benjamin Morrison you guys have known all along could be out there?
31: He had a good week of practice. He was prepared. And when he came in and made the first tackle, you can see he was ready to go. He had quick feet. His vision was great. He made several tackles in the flat off of Chase Brown. He made some. He made one big one in the red zone for a stop that held him to a field goal, and he covered well. You can see his confidence is there. You can see him being healthy, and you can see him being the B-mode that we drafted.
30: And it sounds a lot like what I imagine you'd say.

0: up front for those guys to get those yards. Josh has returned kicks for us before, and Cam's been back there as normal, and they read the holes and they hit them very well. I thought we did a very good job up front on special teams, blocking as well as covering kicks.
1: Here with head coach Todd Bowles, so looking forward to this Browns game now. Tell me about quarterback for them, Deshaun Watson, at this point in his career, kind of what you've seen over the years after that first week, the things that you have to still be on the lookout for him.
0: Well, obviously, it starts with his running ability. He can run with the football. He can pull it. He runs like a halfback, so we got to be very aware of that and him breaking the pocket because he's probably faster than everybody we have up front. At the same time, I thought he directed the offense very well last week. They fell behind with turnovers just like we fell behind. Never gave themselves a chance to really get back in the game, so they were kind of out of it by halftime. It was like 31-0, but they have a good team. They have a good unit, and I know they're saying the same things, just correct the little things and try to clean up those things. But Deshaun's, he's still a good quarterback.
1: I know Todd Monken, someone that Bucks fans would be familiar with his name from his time he spent here. What do you know about him as an offensive coordinator and just his style kind of both on and off the field, the signatures that he would provide on both offense and just the overall direction as the head coach of this team?
0: Extremely bright, extremely creative on offense. You can see a bunch of different personnel groupings. You can see a bunch of different formations, and he really knows how to understand defenses and call the right plays from a play action standpoint, from a screen standpoint as well. So, you know, we're going to have our hands full that way.
1: How much does it affect your preparation when you don't necessarily have as much film when they have a new coordinator like him, where there's only been kind of the one regular season game, and of course in that game things definitely went wrong for them? How does that affect the way you try to prepare?
0: Well, you just go back to your fundamentals and technique, and you try to prepare, make sure our rules are sound and everything we do, so no matter what they come out in, we're prepared to play.
1: Tell me about some of their other offensive weapons outside of quarterback that you have to be aware of and keep an eye on.
0: Obviously, they got Judkins from Ohio State. He's a very good power runner there. They drafted Harold Fannin last year from the MAC Conference, who was a very good receiving tight end. Obviously, they got two rookie receivers in Concepcion and Boston this year that start for them, that play very well. And then you got to deal with Jerry Jeudy. So they got a very young receiving core, but they got a very talented receiving core as well. And they got a huge offensive line.
1: All right. Well, thanks as always for your time, Coach, and good luck this next week.
0: Thank you.
1: Coming up next in the Buccaneers coaches room is running back coach Skip Pete, brought to you by Advent Health. 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
1: 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Now back to Casey Phillips.
0: Welcome back into the Buccaneers Coaches Room. First half of the show, we had head coach Todd Bowles. Now I'm so excited to be joined by running back coach Skip Pete. Skip, thanks for being with us.
2: Well, thank you for having me here.
0: I am sad it did not come on a better outcome of a game, but was great to see, you know, the first look at your new duo of running backs. Great, of course, to see Bucky healthy and looking like Bucky for sure in that game. So before we kind of dive into that, just big picture thoughts on the game for you now that especially you've kind of sat in meeting rooms today, reviewed the film a little bit.
2: First and foremost, I mean, games like that are always tough. You know, I mean, you have opportunity to come out and showcase what you're capable of doing in week one. And I think we obviously turned the ball over a lot more than we anticipated doing that. So sometimes that kind of puts you in a bad spot and the game kind of gets out of whack. And sometimes your thinking is a little bit different than you anticipated. So, but like anything else, you got to always adjust and continue to play. And I thought for the most part we did that.
0: I know that Todd, you know, he talked a bit earlier in the show about what his message has been to the team, but what did you kind of hear from him and his message to the team, not only after the game yesterday, but then also, you know, in meeting rooms and stuff, kind of his thoughts?
2: Well, I mean, I think when you look at our team, I think we have a pretty good team. I mean, I think we played well besides, you know, obviously there's mental mistakes that have to be cleaned up, and obviously some of those mistakes with protecting the football. But as far as blocking, tackling, things of those things, you got to always do that in every game. I mean, there's going to be times where, you know, they may have a special back or they may have a special receiver. We got to tackle them. Or they have a special rusher and we got to block them. Or in our case this past week, we got to obviously take care of the football.
0: Yeah. And I know that for you, talking to your guys, what was kind of the takeaway for your specific group? And I know Bucky did have one of those turnovers, but overall, in your meeting room with the running backs, what was your takeaway, maybe grade you would give them in their performance?
2: The main thing, I think, is that everybody has to be completely disciplined in everything that they have to do as far as the aspect for their position. Obviously, for the running back group, a lot of things come into play with that. Running game is obviously your footwork, your course, your read on how the ball's, I mean, the play is getting blocked, and then finishing the play. And that comes into every aspect, whether it's, you know, your course and the route you're running, to your eye progression and protection, and then your release into a route. I think everything has to be top-notch discipline, and you got to be really defined at that. And when you kind of slack on that, and then it kind of lingers into other things, and then everything doesn't come together, doesn't mesh. And I think when everyone's on the same page and everyone's doing exactly what they're supposed to do, then that's when it's kind of fun to watch, to see, you know, like somebody creating great music.
0: I like that. And you know, you talked about being fun to watch, or you talked about the communication part of it too. Man, when your helmet isn't working, it seemed, and you got a new offensive coordinator, it felt like that was not ideal, to say the least. How did the communication issues, pre-snap stuff, affect the offense as a whole, and then your guys in particular, and just kind of the way that threw a wrench into the way you were starting the game?
2: Well, when that happens, it's totally different, because obviously there's no communication from the sideline to the quarterback. Then somehow you got to get that relayed, and then he has to get that relayed to the rest of the offense, and then we got to get up, get set, and you only have so much time within the, you know, framework before you have to snap the ball. So it was a little bit different at the beginning of the game because of that, but sometimes that happens. I mean, we just got to fight through that, and hopefully that doesn't happen again. But no, I mean, it's just making sure that everybody's on the same page when obviously you have to adjust on how you have to call the play to these guys in the huddle when you don't actually get it from the sideline. So I mean, whether it's, you know, there's different ways you do it. You can signal, you can do all that stuff. So I mean, those are all the things you got to have planned out in case something like that happens.
0: I know that the Bengals defensive front, they made a few changes. Tell me what was challenging about them, what they did well that especially made life a little harder for your guys, and just the way they upped their game a bit on the defensive front.
2: Well, I mean, those two guys inside are pretty big, strong, and hard to move. And I mean, we knew that going in. And I thought our line did a pretty good job of blocking them. I mean, I don't know if they really totally dominated and disrupted the game. I think, I mean, they had their wins, and I think we've had our wins. So, I mean, I think it was kind of a push there. But, I mean, obviously they are big men that are hard to move, and some of the run lanes could get a little bit more constricted. And then, you know, as a back, you got to obviously, as your progression and protection, if your guy doesn't come, if you see an edge or color on those guys, you may have to hit that on the way out into your route. So those are things that we discussed during the course of the game. But, yeah, those two interior defensive tackles that they had really makes a bigger difference in that front defense.
0: We're talking to running back coach Skip Pete. I know that whenever you get behind, especially early, that's always going to affect your group maybe more than anybody else in terms of game plan. So how did that affect what you guys hoped to do with each of them? And because I know I'm sure you would have loved to have gotten both of them more carries than you were able to, but how did that affect the game plan overall and how your guys were able to show off?
2: It's interesting because every game can be completely different. You go in there with a certain plan and a thought that this is how I think it's going to go. And then obviously, I mean, with the situation we got into, it kind of changed a little bit. It became more of a throw game to try to catch back up and get back in position to hopefully go ahead and win the game. But I tell them every week, I mean, we have a plan that we're going to try to run it this many times, but sometimes that doesn't happen.
0: Mm-hmm.
2: You know, maybe quick game, maybe certain pass games are just as effective as running it. So if you have an opportunity to do that, then sometimes that happens. But, I mean, I think in the perfect world, you would probably say you want to be balanced and be, you know, 50-50 run and pass. And you like to have both running backs get 50-50 carries and 50-50 catches. But sometimes the game doesn't go that way. You know, and like I told Kenny, I said, I mean, you did a good job in the game. I mean, it's just you just had limited opportunity to touch football, which, you know, sometimes games go that way.
0: Mm-hmm.
2: You know, there may be a game next week where, you know, it's the other way. So, but I don't think any one of them were, you know, discouraged on saying, hey, well, I didn't get a chance to touch the ball, because I think the most important thing, just for me listening to these two guys that I think are building a great bond with each other, is that they just want to have fun, enjoy playing, and whoever has success, they're happy for them.
0: That's great. That's everything you can want in a running back room. Tell me a bit about Bucky's fumble and your message to him after it and what you guys reviewed on that film.
2: Well, I mean, like, what he was trying to do was obviously finish the run, and then the most important thing is that when you are getting attacked by two or three guys, you got to be extremely cautious and not really try to fight for extra yards. I mean, probably the smart thing to do there is just get what you get and then kind of get down and get ready for the next play. But he was trying to fight and struggle for extra yards, and at that time you got extra guys coming in and making contact, and then that's when he got hit and the ball came out, and we really don't ever want that to happen. So, I mean, he understands he can't do that, and I think our whole team understands that. But, you know, when those situations arise, guys, I guess adrenaline takes over, and they figure they wanted to try to nudge out an extra yard where we don't necessarily need that. We need the ball
0: mm-hmm.
2: for the next play, which is the most important thing. And, you know, let's get ready for the next play. I mean, we'll get more yards on the next play. Don't try to fight and get something that's not there.
0: Yeah, pick your battles. How about his touchdown? What went well there for him and the O-line overall, and just what you guys saw from the defense that made that play possible?
2: I think they lined up a little tight on that edge. And, I mean, we did a great job, I thought, with the tight ends and the tackles, you know, reaching that area. And really, Bucky just had to run straight. And the receivers to that side did a good job working up for the DBs. And, I mean, he just walked in the end zone, which, I mean, very rarely you have many runs like that in pro football. But it was fun to watch. I mean, it was executed perfectly. And, I mean, if you draw it up, that's how you'd like to see it drawn up. But, I mean, it doesn't always happen that way, but it was fun to see it.
0: And tell me about the rest of his game, because to me it felt like vintage Bucky a bit, of that after dealing with some injuries, missing some time, like, he looked like the Bucky that we remember from before that. Is that fair to say in what you saw as well?
2: I would say that would be an accurate, you know, answer there. He looked quick. He looked sudden. Mm-hmm. It seems like it did a little bit better job pressing the line of scrimmage, which you got to do to help set blocks for your old linemen to put those secondary defenders like the linebackers and people that are fitting the second level in position to where the line can come off and block them. I thought, you know, both he and Kenny did a good job of that. Now, once that happens, then now the next part comes with the read on basically how they're being blocked and where you have to plant and cut and find the soft spot in the defense. And I thought both of them did a good job of that.
0: And then tell me about just kind of his approach this year. I know it's always interesting when players are coming off injuries, and especially when they haven't had many of them before. What did you see about Bucky this year, his excitement level, his health, his everything of just for you, even what you were excited to watch with him now knowing that he's getting to come back fully healthy?
2: It's interesting because it reminded me more of his rookie year, to where you come in, you're excited to get out there and have an opportunity to play again. Obviously, he had really never had any kind of significant injury prior to last year. So, I mean, he kind of struggled with that. But he came back and he was dialed in. I think he's very focused on just being him and not trying to be anybody else. And, you know, he wants to do whatever he can do to try to help the team. And I think when he plays at his best and he plays relaxed and plays having fun, I think that's when you see the best side of Bucky.
0: All right, we're going to take a quick break here on the Buccaneers Coaches Room. We have running back coach Skip Pete with us here, brought to you by Advent Health. 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
0: Welcome back into the Buccaneers Coaches Room. We have running back coach Skip Pete here with us. We were just talking about Bucky and how, you know, this feels like we're back to peak strength and health and everything with him. What are the things, though, that you are still working on with him and where you could see that he could still take another step, even as talented as he is?
2: I think the most important thing that he can focus on and concentrate on is just being disciplined in his footwork, whether it's the run game or the pass game. Sometimes guys get anxious and get excited, and then they kind of let those things get away from them. But you need to utilize that in order to basically time out what the run is supposed to time out with the blocking scheme and when you're supposed to hit a hole. And the same thing goes when you have to check and then release through a certain area or a certain gap. I mean, if you don't have the proper footwork and technique and those fundamentals, then it's not going to work out properly. And I think those are things that I think a lot of guys will get excited because of the play, because there might be a possibility you're getting the ball, but you still got to focus on the simple fundamentals of the play. And I think, I mean, a lot of players, that happens to them. But if you can stay focused and dialed in on what you have to do, and stay focused and disciplined in your footwork, and then typically you'll have a better outcome on a run You know, obviously that also entails the line, the tight ends, the receivers, and Baker getting us the ball. So I would say if that's the number one thing, I would think he needs to work better at, you know, basically becoming second nature at just his footwork and his course.
0: Where have you seen him take some of the bigger strides in his game since you've been coaching him? What are the things, if you look back to day one, Bucky coming in, where would you say, man, I've seen growth here, here, and here?
2: The biggest thing is probably not, he's not a wild bronco to where he would just take off and be gone. And I'm like, oh, we can't do it like that. Yeah. Where, I mean, he's so excited and anxious just to be out there and get the ball and run. But I think he has a lot better understanding of the offensive system and the blocking schemes and everything that goes along with it.
0: Letting things
2: to
0: develop.
2: Where now he completely understands why he needs to do what he needs to do once he receives the handoff with his footwork and his course to help his buddies up front. And when you see that concert in motion and then you find yourself having more success when that happens, then I think it kind of slows him down to where now he realizes, hey, if I just do it like this and a little bit more controlled, probably will have more success. And I think that's the one area I think I've seen him grow in the last 2 years.
0: That's interesting. What did you already know about Kenny Gainwell before he came in here? What did you just seen from him around the league and your impression of him that made you say, yeah, I want this guy here?
2: I've seen Kenny for a while. I was fortunate enough to coach two other guys he played with in college. Daryl Henderson at the L.A. Rams and then Tony Pollard in Dallas. And he was a younger guy playing in that Memphis backfield. They all had similar traits where they were very quick, agile. They were capable of running the football, also a weapon as a receiver coming out of the backfield. If I'm not mistaken, I think he and Tony actually were slot receivers before they actually moved back to the running back position. So Kenny has an unbelievable understanding of route running and fundamentally in setting a defender and getting him off balance and coming out of his cut. Hit that style and what he has as far as his ability to have fluid body movement, to have change of set and change direction and kind of get defenders off their grass, as I would say, and get them moving one direction and then come back against the grain. He has a tremendous feel of that.
0: What are the ways that he and Bucky best complement each other, of why it is really cool to have both of them in the same running back room?
2: I think they both push each other. I don't think either one of them would have any type of I wouldn't say like an ego-ish, but they're very fond of each other. If someone has success, I think they compliment each other in that aspect. They look and they talk about certain things that one of the other might do a little bit better than they do and want to know exactly how he likes to do that, what made you do it that way. You can implement that into your, you know, bag of tricks. And I think that's been something that I've had a chance to watch throughout the spring and now in the fall, that they both talk to each other between every play and, you know, say, hey, what did you see there? We should do this, should do that. And, you know, sometimes that's good because I don't think it should always come from me, you know, because a lot of times the guy will come up to you and say, hey, listen, you didn't do that right. You know, I'm always going to say that. But when it comes from another player, and then you kind of go, you know what, you're probably right. Yeah, probably did. So, I mean, I think it's something that they have a great working relationship right now, and it's kind of fun to watch. But I mean, I think they push each other. You can't slack off because the other guy's gonna come in and he's gonna try to perform. So it's almost like a competition who can outshine each other. And I mean, it's kind of been fun to watch.
0: That's really cool. We're talking to running back coach Skip Pete. What are the ways that I've heard some things that are similar about them? What are those things? And then also, what's different about the way they play?
2: I think they're both very sudden in their ability to change direction. Kenny, I think, plays a little bit more forward body lean than Bucky does. Bucky's a little bit more upright. But they're both sneaky quick, but they're not super fast. But they look quicker when you watch them play because they're going at such a high speed of rate that they are actually probably looking quicker and faster than they truly are, because they're not just blazing guys, but they have the ability to really get guys off their balance and go against their weakness. And that's where you see some of those cutback runs and, you know, ability to run routes where they can lean a guy a certain way and he buys whatever he's faking and then comes back the other direction. I think those are the two things that they both have. Obviously, Kenny's a little bit older and has a little bit more experience at a lot of these things than Buck, and Buck is still learning some of those things, but it's probably been a great combination of having those two guys together, because now, besides just, you know, a coach or another player from another position talking about route running, you have a guy that's done that for a very long time that's now in the running back room to where, hey, how you want to run this route coming out of the backfield? Because coming out of the backfield running a route is a little bit different than line up in a slot or line up as the number one receiver outside and running a route. So
0: yeah, that's really interesting. And as you build a running back room, what are the ways that you maybe want guys with similar skill sets versus then when you need something different, that as you look at our running back room and the guys that are in it, how do you try to cultivate that of the different skills, the similar skills, and what that looks like even from an offensive standpoint of what your scheme kind of requires of your room?
2: I think that's a big question. I think just about every team tries to answer, and I mean, it's done in a variety of ways. Some teams do it with, you know, variety of size, certain size backs in combination with smaller guys. In our case, we have a lot of guys that have similar traits that probably Sean is probably the fastest of the group. I mean, he has ability to run with low pad levels. Guys seem to bounce off of him. I mean, even Josh Williams, he's a low runner. He's a guy that can get his pads down and run behind his pads. And they are not quite as elusive as Bucky or Kenny, but their quality is just as, I mean, a quality that you would need in a running back room as you would need like a Bucky or a Kenny.
0: Yeah. You know, I know Sean wasn't available this game. How did that affect some of the game plan plays that were not in there based on his skill set and how Josh is able to try to fill those shoes or not when he's the one that's called up?
2: Well, I mean, what we try to explain to all of them, that you got to know everything. I mean, if we have, you know, our two back sets where we have two backs in the backfield at the same time, obviously they're doing different jobs. So when you're in the room, you got to know the F position. You got to know the H position. So if anyone goes down, we have the ability to plug you in, and we shouldn't be able to miss a beat. But obviously, Kenny and Bucky have had an opportunity to get a lot more of those reps together. But, I mean, Josh and Sean have all been involved in all that as well.
0: All right, we're going to take another break here on Buccaneers Coaches Room. We have running back coach Skip Pete with us, brought to you by AdventHealth. 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
0: Time for our final segment here on Buccaneers Coaches Room. We've got running back coach Skip Pete here with us. Tell me about how the offensive line and all of the chaos of last year affected your room and what that's like for running backs to have different guys in front of them blocking for them. Does it affect them? Does it not? Or is it for them, they just know where the hole is supposed to be? Who cares who that person is in front of them?
2: Technically, it should be that way, you know, but I mean, it goes kind of really in always, because if you have a different lineman up in front of you, he may not be used to playing with Graham, or he may not be used to playing with Luke. But I mean, for them, it's the same thing. If there's a different back that runs a different way, then it obviously becomes Bucky hits it like this, Kenny hits it like the button, then Sean hits it like this. We got to all make sure that we're trying to do it exactly the same way, regardless of who's in there, whether it's a lineman, whether it's a back, whether it's a tight end, or even a receiver. So the play can still look the same regardless of who's in there. And when you have the ability to do that, then I think that's when you have mastered and you have a really good offense. So, I mean, yeah, I mean, injuries are going to happen. That's part of the sport. But the next guy up has always been a rule where, hey, the guy's down, you're up, and you got to be able to do it exactly like he did it in order for us to have success and have success running whatever scheme we want to run, whether mm-hmm. it's a run scheme or it's a pass protection or whatever that might be.
0: And so now that the O-line is back and healthy, and then you have Zach Robinson come in, and I know he's, you know, introducing a little bit more of the kind of wide zone concept. How has his vision of the offense affected your group and just what you think the run game can be this year of a healthy offensive line, his plans for the room? What could this mean it looks like this year? What's the ceiling?
2: Well, I mean, if you look at it, I mean, the running backs have an opportunity to get the ball. I mean, whether it's running it or throwing it. So, I mean, if you're back, it should be an exciting opportunity for you, because, I mean, obviously we implemented a couple different things as far as, you know, Zach's, you know, vision, mm-hmm. where we're running some wide zone where we typically haven't run a whole lot of that. We had it within our scheme before, but it's just been upgraded a little bit more than it has been in the past. I think if you can try to attack the defense in multiple ways, whether you're attacking a hole several different ways, whether it's the 8 or 9 hole or 6 or 7 hole, 4 and 5 hole, I mean, it puts a little bit more pressure on the defense, because now, besides saying, okay, they only do this, you mean, no, you're going to have opportunity to run on all those different holes, and they got to have the ability to react and, be ready to defend that. But I think that as a back, I mean, some teams are a lot more wide zone. Some teams are never run it. You know, it's a great play action off of a wide zone run, and same thing with the mid zone, that, you know, you put a little bit different look to the defense that they have to defend, and then you mix in, you know, the runs with it, then it puts a little bit more pressure on the defense.
0: Knowing that Sean and then, as we saw, Josh getting the return duty call up as well for special teams, the way that special teams has changed in recent years, how has that affected your room in terms of even guys you want to keep on the roster because of their contributions and the types of people you need in the return game? Has that affected what you guys have wanted to do?
2: Well, I mean, if you're not the true starting running back, typically you have to have some type of role in the special teams. That's pro football. When guys completely understand that and buy in and know this is part of my job, not just solely being a running back, I think they jump in with both feet and they look at it as, hey, this is part of my job as well. And, I mean, a guy that's basically shown that to a lot of guys in our room has been Kenny. His whole career he's been, you know, he's been a backup running back. And then all of a sudden, he's played on multiple, you know, phases of the special mm-hmm. teams. And, I mean, that's a very, very important aspect of the team. And I think when everyone understands that and knows that and they cooperate with that, then, I mean, it just builds a better unity. And, I mean, guys expect that's what you're supposed to do. And that's kind of what you are supposed to do. And I don't think, you know, any of those guys necessarily feel that, hey, I'm not truly supposed to help on special teams. I mean, even Bucky's rookie year, he was a kickoff returner until he started playing a little bit more, and mm-hmm. then we kind of relieved him of that because, I mean, that is a violent play. And, I mean, take at least one of those hits off of him and, you know, give him another couple carries as a runner.
0: Mm-hmm. How about for Sean Tucker and Josh Williams, what are the things you're still working on with them that could help them either, you know, see the ball a little bit more, get a few more snaps, few more action on offense? What are those things that you feel like could help them take that next step?
2: I wish I had more balls.
0: Yeah.
2: But, I mean, that's everybody. I mean, you look at everybody on every position that's a skill position. You know,
0: always
2: they
0: wish
2: all,
0: there was more to go around. Yep.
2: They all want the ball. And there's only one. So, I mean, we have to be smart about how we do that. We got to obviously put these guys in a position where they can have success. And I mean, I would love to be able to have everybody get 20 carries every game, but that's never going to happen. I think you have to take advantage of your opportunities when you get in there and you get called upon. I mean, showcase what your skill set is. And if you have success and do well, then obviously, I mean, the opportunities may rise. But that's been the age-old problem, I think, because you have some extremely talented receivers on our team. You have good tight ends that have ability to run the routes and catch the ball. Then you have backs, so who we throw it to, mm-hmm. you know? And so, I mean, it's got to be, everybody has to understand what their role is on this team. When your numbers call, I mean, you got to step up and do your job. And I think when everybody does that, then it's fun to watch because everyone is excited because you don't know when your number's going to be called. But when it is, you excel at it. And then, you know, you have a well-oiled machine that, you know, it's kind of hard to stop.
0: Mm-hmm. How about for prepping for this next game, we're talking to running back coach Skip Pete. Tell me about the Browns' defensive front and the challenges you feel like it could present to your group.
2: Pretty much like any other group where, I mean, they got very talented guys. I mean, they've got a top five defense for several years now. So, I mean, they've been solid versus the run and against the pass. And they do a great job of, you know, limiting some of the things you can do. But just like any other defense that we face that's, you know, very talented, that you got to be on your P's and Q's on every snap because they're going to give you a variety of looks, variety of pressures that you got to be, you know, ready to block in multiple coverages. So, I mean, whether it's a receiver running routes that has to adjust to different coverages, the backs have to be ready to adjust based on front structures. So, but I have a lot of respect for Cleveland's defense. I think they do a good job over there, and they play hard, they play physical. So, obviously, I mean, we play that same style, so it should be a good game to watch.
0: What are going to be the things you see out of your guys and the offense as a whole that will be most encouraging, you think, for the coaching staff coming out of last week to know, okay, yeah, whatever we looked at, we fixed X, Y, Z. Like, what are the big goals you would say you guys have for this week?
2: I'd say number one, take care of the football. We can't turn the ball over. I mean, that's probably number one and most important thing. But the other thing is there's a lot of things that we've been practicing for an extremely long time that we can't make mistakes at that. I mean, it's something that, hey, we've done over and over and over and over again. And just because we go against a different opponent doesn't mean that, hey, I can't do it right. I mean, we got to do it right. You got to mm-hmm. do it right every time. And when you get to that point, then that's when you become an extremely, you know, confident and explosive and, dominant offense. And I think that's the ability that we have. We're not there yet, but I think we have the ability to be that. And as long as we can play with confidence, play relaxed, and limit our mistakes mentally and don't give them the ball, we should have a chance on just about every game.
0: I love it. Well, Coach, thank you so much for taking the time to spend with us here. I know you got a crazy week preparing and game planning, so thank you for the time and good luck this week.
2: Well, thank you very much.
0: All right, that's going to do it for us on Buccaneers Coaches Room, brought to you by Advent Health. This is Buccaneers Radio.
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26: The pitch. Swing and a ground ball. Base hit up the middle. Richie Palacios gets the wave home. Throw to the plate by Kwan is cut off. And Ryan Vallade strikes again.
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27: One ball, two strikes. Righty on righty. The pitch. Swing and a miss. He got him. And Kevin Kelly fans Stanton, and the Yankees leave him loaded.
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26: From Tropicana Field in downtown St. Petersburg, Florida, this is the Rays Radio pregame show. And hello again, everyone. My name is Chris Adams-Wall. Derek DeBose is back at our network studios, and your Tampa Bay Rays are still at home, getting ready for game one of this three-game series against the Athletics, a team that's just 61-89, and a team that the Rays have already swept this season. That, of course, came during their 9-0 West Coast road trip back in August, three wins against the Rockies, three against the Mariners, and the final three victories came in West Sacramento against these A's. Can the Rays do it again? We'll see. They're 90-59, though. Still the top record in the American League by 3.5 games over the New York Yankees, who did win again last night over the Minnesota Twins. But the Rays will send Griffin Jacks to the mound. The former Twin is 7-10 with a 3.99 ERA. He's a righty, of course, and he'll go up against A's right-hander Jack Perkins, who is just 3-11 with an ERA of 6.53. And it's not a breather by any means of the imagination, but the A's are not headed to the playoffs, and the rest of the teams that the Rays will see here in the 2026 regular season, they will be going to the postseason. That's the Boston Red Sox, who have all but secured a place in October, and they'll come here to Tropicana Field this weekend for a three-game set. Then the New York Yankees, of course, who clinched a postseason berth last night with that victory in Minneapolis, and then the Philadelphia Phillies, who are still in second place in the National League East, 4.5 games behind the Atlanta Braves. So we'll see what the Rays can do today against the A's in Game 1 of 3 as we bring on the voices of the Rays, Andy Freed and Neil Solons. And look, the Oakland Athletics, there I go. It's not Oakland. It's not West Sacramento either. Just the Athletics. They're not going to the postseason, but that doesn't mean the Rays should take them lightly, Andy.
3: The A's may not be going to the playoffs, but I'll tell you what, if they were healthy, they probably would be. There's a lot of winners on that team, and I'm a big fan of Mark Kotze also, and they've won 8 of their last 11 games, all against playoff-type teams. They have kicked the heck out of the Seattle Mariners and all but single-handedly ended their year, and this is a... I mean, it may sound like I'm just saying it to say it, but I'm not. This is not going to be an easy series for the Rays. Should they win it? Yes. Are they better than the A's? Of course. All you have to do is look at the record. But, Neil, if the Rays aren't careful, this could be a tough series. They've got to play well.
4: There's no doubt. And look, I think that the way that the Rays played after the Atlanta series and how they had the pedal to the metal against Houston, I think is an indication how badly this group does want it. And now it's okay. You got a day off to refresh, and hopefully you can keep going in that direction.
26: And Jack Perkins will go for the A's. The last time the Rays saw him, they saw him really well. Liam Hicks hit a big home run in that game out in West Sacramento. For the Rays, it will be Griffin Jacks. And we'll see what we get from the righty. Last time out in Atlanta was pretty good.
3: Definite improvement from first start back to second start back. You'd like to think the Rays could get some runs. 12 hits and 5 innings against Perkins out in Sacramento. And I know that's much better hitting conditions. But you'd like to see this offense do something, as they did against the Astros on Sunday. When they had a chance to kick the game open, they absolutely did it. And if there will be moments that any of these three games could teeter one way or the other. It's every game. When those moments happen, the Rays have to capitalize.
4: And I think that's when they've been at their best this year. I mean, there's a reason that they have 90 wins, and I think a large part of it is how good they are with runners in scoring position. When there's a moment, especially guys like Richie Palacios and the now Player of the Week and Victor Mesa Jr., they've been up for it.
26: They have been, and hopefully they will be again this evening. But thanks very much for joining us on the Rays Radio pregame show, guys. 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And we will step aside and go to our first break here on the program, but when we come back, we'll have Andy's daily conversation with Rays manager Kevin Cash, and then I'll sit down with Mark Topkin of the Tampa Bay Times as we get you ready for the Rays and the A's, game 1 of 3 during the final homestand of the regular season here at Tropicana Field in 2026. All of that and a whole lot more is coming up right after this on the Rays Baseball Network.
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26: Chris Adams, Wahlbeck with you here on the Rays Radio pregame show with Derek DeBose back at Command Center. And at 6:40 p.m., the Rays and the A's will square off for the first time here at Tropicana Field in 2026. Griffin Jacks will go for Tampa Bay. He's a righty, 7-10 with a 3.99 ERA. He'll go up against Jack Perkins, also a right-handed pitcher. He's 3-11 with an ERA of 6.53, and we'll see if the Rays can get to win number 91 after sweeping the Astros over the weekend. They were off yesterday. We'll see if they can keep the winning ways going against the Athletics. But now to tell you even more about it and to take a look back at the 14-4 drubbing of the Astros on Sunday, let's send it over to Andy Fried, who is standing by with Rays skipper Kevin Cash.
3: All right, Chris, we are down to 6 home games in this 2026 season. 2 series left, the first one with the A's today. And time now to chat with Kevin Cash after what must have been an enjoyable off day, Kevin, after a 3-game sweep over a very good Astros team. And it's hard to know whether to talk more about pitching or hitting. Why don't we talk about the fact that the Rays got a lead for Freddy Peralta. And, you know, it started with the Yandy base hit, the double by Caminero, and then Victor Mesa, just named American League Player of the Week, is some kind of hot.
11: Yeah, he is some kind of hot. Congrats to him. He earned every bit of that. And no different on Sunday. Like you said, we get the big guys up there, they get on base, and then Victor Mesa Jr., he's been really coming through for us. I know in the last week, but it feels like the last month since we've got him back from the IL, from the hamstring, he's been on fire on both sides of the ball. Offensively, it's really come together well nigh, but he's getting ace swings off, connecting, and it feels like every time he gets a big swing off, there's guys on base, and you see, you know, a little bit of havoc created with speed running around all the bases.
3: You said something to me a few weeks ago about him, about that even his misses right now look like they're close. And I think about the journey that he's been on this year, where it was spotty early on, but now this looks like a guy that not only knows he belongs, that really feels like he is a part of a winning baseball team.
11: He is a part of it. He definitely belongs. He knows he belongs, and he's backing it up with his play. And I still feel that way offensively. You know, his swings, it's really tough to day in and day out go up there and be mechanically sound, see the ball well, and get your A swings off. And that's a credit to the pitching in today's game. But Victor Mesa Jr., it feels like he's done it for the last 2 weeks, where he is on every pitch. I mean, he's, you know, handling breaking balls, he's handling changeups, and certainly the fastballs, and even the nasty pitches that are well located, he's able to, you know, foul them off, give himself a chance to get a pitch a little bit more in the middle and drive.
3: Drive is absolutely the key word. He has been doing that. And then the Rays had Freddy Peralta. You had him going 5 innings, as it turned out. 4 of the 5 innings were perfect innings, but the one inning, the control was off, but then he found it again. It was kind of strange.
11: Yeah, it was a little bit strange, but give him a lot of credit for finding a way to get through that inning, because certainly a very good Houston Astro team, they were coming. They were getting momentum, and they had the right part of the lineup coming up. And, you know, I give Cammy a ton of credit for making that 2-out playoff. Isak Paredes going, catches the ball fair. I mean, he must have gone 10 feet into foul territory to get a throw off, and then Johnny Aranda did a nice job. That was a very awkward hop that he was able to secure just in time before Paredes touched first base. And I think that allowed Freddie to you know, get a little bit of momentum pitching through the fourth and the fifth inning. And then there was a decision point. I understand he had no hits, but he was at 85 pitches. Realistically, he's not going to get into all the way through that, the opportunity to do that, but very appreciative of his efforts through the 5 innings.
3: It was fantastic. 5 shutout innings, as it turned out. And then the Rays opened it up after it looked like what might be the most routine play for a Gold Glove type shortstop in Jeremy Peña. Just, you could never have predicted that. He dropped a pop-up that looked like an end of the inning, but a good team takes control of that moment, and Richie Palacios has really tapped into some power lately.
11: He definitely has. He is, you know, just like Mesa, he's gotten a ton of big hits, and it seems like Richie's got a knack for coming up there in the big moments of the game when some guys are on base, and it feels like he does it with two outs a lot as well, and those becoming that much bigger. Going back to the Peña play, that wasn't uncharacteristic. He is such a good player. I don't know. There's a chance he might have lost it in the light a little bit, where it just, you know, took your eye off of it or got blinded and a ball falls. And fortunately for us, we were able to capitalize.
3: You know, Richie has been a guy that has, I guess, what you might call occasional power, but this has been more, I don't know if whatever the opposite of occasional is, it's been more expected power, perhaps. What is it that's allowing him to hit the ball for home runs?
11: Yeah, I mean, he's timed up pretty good right now. You watch Richie, it's a pretty still, upright stance. But then when he goes and commits, he's trying to get every ounce of his body into that, you know, connection point with the barrel and the ball. And right now, he's doing it and getting elevation on it, and the balls are carrying out of the ballpark.
3: Can you have appreciation for where he's come, see, a year ago when he just could not stay on the field? He's been really one of the sweetest stories, I think, of the season that maybe we're not talking about enough.
11: Yeah, we definitely need to continue talking about him, because I agree with 100% with that. And I think all along we always felt Richie is a player, a winning player that can help you win in a lot of different ways. It's tough to do that when you're banged up and not able to be yourself or miss time because of injuries. And now he's been himself. He's worked really hard to stay healthy. I mean, you watch him in his workout routine, his prep in between starts. He's doing a lot of things to keep himself in shape and contributing on a nightly basis.
3: The Rays really had an avalanche of offense after that, and I don't want to skip over what Nick Fortes did too. He walked his first time up. He doesn't walk that much. He hit one to the wall his second time and hit one over the wall his third time up. And I'm curious too, with the fact that the Rays have been going with three catchers, has that helped keep him fresh, do you think?
11: It probably has a little bit, and I was happy for 40. I thought the first ball that he hit, I thought that was a homer off the bat. Hung up there just a little bit too long. They make a play on it, and he goes up and gets a little bit more behind the next one for a home run. And, you know, as much as anything, we need to win these games. We want guys feeling good about themselves at the plate right now. In Sunday's game, there were a lot of players that felt good about themselves.
3: Very much so. Before we take a break, your thoughts on seeing Brody Hopkins in person for the first time?
11: Nasty stuff. Talking to Fortes, he said his eyes were popping out of his head coming back in the dugout. I said post game that he checked a lot of boxes in his first outing, you know, gave up a hit, a walk, a strikeout. I think now we'll try to find some spots to get him to settle in and just see if he can harness all that stuff in the zone.
3: Eye popping is the word. Rays won 14-4 at eye popping weekend, sweeping the Astros. And today it's the Rays and the A's. We'll talk about that with Kevin and some injury news right after this on the Rays Radio Network.
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3: Back here to Tropicana Field, Rays and A's, game number one of three with the manager, Kevin Cash. All right, I'm a little concerned about what I saw with Tyler Wells today. What's the latest?
11: Yeah, I mean, look, I think we're going to rest him, and I'm confident he'll be back. Certainly, you know, since we acquired him, he's pitched some big innings, got out of some big jams. He's very important to our bullpen. Just some forearm tightness that we got to let calm down for the time being.
3: Jake Fraley is back. You know, it's easy to forget he played an important role for this team early on, and then he's been hurt, but obviously he's okay.
11: Yeah, happy to have him back, and really commend Jake. It's been a trying year. It has has not gone the way that he wanted it to go or we wanted to go, but we're in a really good spot right now, and I think it's nice to welcome back, and he'll help us in any role.
3: One other thought. The A's come to town. We know they're at the bottom of the division. They've been spoiling other teams lately, and they've won 8 of the last 11 games, and with Mark Kotze managing, as you know, they're going to be ready.
11: Yeah, they are, and they got Shea Langeliers. They were beat up when we played them. I know they've lost a couple guys, but getting Langeliers back, he was having it. Well, he was an all-star, just a tremendous season, so be mindful of him and see if everything we can do to give Griffin Jack some runs tonight.
3: Sounds good, Kev. Thanks.
11: All right, thank you.
3: Rays manager Kevin Cash, and back we go up to Chris.
26: All right, thanks very much, Andy, and to the Rays skipper Kevin Cash. We'll see how it goes tonight. If the Rays can, in fact, make it 91 wins. They've won 3 in a row. The A's, they're playing pretty well, too. They've won 8 of their last 11. It'll be interesting as we go to another break here on the Rays Radio pregame show. But when we come back, we'll have my conversation with Mark Topkin of the Tampa Bay Times. That's coming up on the other side of these messages. 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
2: All right, we continue on the Rays Radio pregame show. Chris Adams Wall, better late than never with Mark Topkin of the Tampa Bay Times. Topper, we appreciate you being here. Rays were off yesterday, coming off a sweep of the Houston Astros. The homestand continues tonight against the A's, though. And there were a number of moves, and we're going to talk about those. But I think the first order of business is Victor Mesa Jr., AL Player of the Week.
3: Yeah, pretty cool, right? For a guy that, when they acquired him before spring training, I don't think anybody really was sure where he fit. They already had added three left-handed hitting outfielders. They had two other ones, if you count Richie Palacios. And then, you know, it's just the way baseball works out, right? He actually doesn't do much during the spring, Mesa. He was hurt a little bit. He goes to AAA, gets off to a good start. Then he gets hurt, misses like a month there. And then they just had a couple injuries back-to-back. Fraley and DeLuca both went down late May. Victor Mesa Jr. comes up, joins a team in New York, thinking he might be here for, you know, 10 days or whatever. Who knows what they're going to do. He's still here. He plays every day. He's one of their best players. He's fourth on the team in WAR. He just won AL Player of the Week. He's hitting in the middle of the order. He hits fourth and fifth sometimes. He's got the best arm on the team, and including some of the pitchers. I'm going to say that. And
2: yeah. Well, you covered him in the Tampa Bay Times. You also talked about another Rays outfielder, Cedric Mullins, who is this year's Roberto Clemente Award nominee for everything that he's doing in the community, and it's a lot.
3: Yeah, it's cool. I mean, and you know, look, for a veteran guy who comes in on a one-year deal, you know, I don't know that that guy is the one who immerses himself in the community, but you know, reading some of the stuff the team put out, he's involved with Berg Baseball down in South St. Pete, which is a great program. He's involved with a couple other local groups that come out here to visit. He's doing something with the Water Mission. Whenever the kids from some of the different programs are at the field, he does stuff with that. He's spoken to groups. So, look, just talking to him, you were down there. I mean, he said he'd been trying to get this for a while, and it was really an honor to be, you know, able to kind of represent what Roberto Clemente did. And it's not just for the Latin players. I think that was a great example of many others, too. But for Cedric, what he said today, that it meant a lot to him to be involved and continue that legacy.
2: Yeah, and congrats to him. What about all of these roster moves? We got a text message a couple hours ago, and I don't know about your phone, but it filled up almost my entire screen.
3: Yeah, I mean, I think if you want to break it down to the most important one is Tyler Wells, who came over from trade in Baltimore at the deadline. It's been a huge help in this bullpen. 14 appearances, got like a 1.5 ERA. He's been kind of the sub-closer right behind Brian Baker, right? He's been helping Brian Baker out when he's not available. He's been pitching at the end of games, been pitching in the eighth inning. I, you know, arguably would say he and Kevin Kelly have been the two setup guys, really. So he's down. He's out for the end of the regular season. They're saying it's forearm tightness. He says he's optimistic he'll be back for the playoffs. Cash basically said, well, if he's optimistic, we're optimistic. That's all good. They think they caught things in time, and he's just going to need some rest. But Garrett Clevenger's already out. Manny Rodriguez is still out. And now you're going to, you know, be without Tyler Wells. So this may be a chance. We may find out sooner maybe than the Rays hoped how Ty Johnson and Brody Hopkins can handle some of these late-inning relief situations. And obviously you've got Kevin Kelly still there and Cole Sulcer. But that was the biggest move. The other one, on the plus side, Jake Fraley's back. Yeah. He got hurt. That's what led to Mesa taking the job. He's been battling getting back from this hernia surgery. Had several setbacks, but he's back. He's healthy. He pretty much accepted the fact he's going to be in a reserve role. Cash said as much. Interesting thing, though, is he said he just wants to do what he can to help, and then he shared that he's never been in a playoff race before. He's never been in the postseason before. He's a 7-8-year veteran. So that's probably a cool experience for him just to get to be part of this. Then the other move is a little bit smaller, is Alex Cook, who's been up a couple times already, hasn't pitched recently, takes the spot of Wells is on the bullpen. Kenny Piper, who'd been kind of playing a key role as that third catcher, pinch runner. I think they were freeing them up to make some more liberal moves with, you know, Fortes and Liam Hicks earlier in games. He got sent down, and then they just had to create some roster space. Michael Grove also got claimed on waivers, and then there was just a paper move. Jacob Melton recalled, and then moved to the 60-day IL that created the roster spot to reinstate Fraley, which is way more detail than you need.
2: Yeah, well, Michael Grove.

0: of claimed off waivers by the Atlanta Braves. So he joins Ha-Seong Kim, second straight year that has happened this late in the season. Finally, Topper, this is the final homestand of the regular season, which is kind of hard to believe. The Rays will play the A's, the last non-playoff team that they will see the rest of the way. Then they got the Red Sox coming in and entering tonight. The Rays lead atop the AL East standings is 3.5 games. It does feel like it's all going to come down to next week in New York, but the Rays still have plenty of business to take care of here these next six games.
1: Yeah, I mean, there's a couple things to look for. One is, with a couple more wins and some Boston losses, they'll get to the point where, and I know no one wants to think of it this way, but if they fall short of winning the division, then there's still a matter of if you're the top wild card and you play at home, or you're the second wild card, you play on the road. So if they can kind of quote-unquote eliminate Boston, then at least if the Rays don't win the division, they're the home wild card, and they know they're coming home from Philadelphia and they're playing here, whether it's Tuesday the 29th. Mm-hmm. See, you have a calendar here. That's very helpful. Or it's on Saturday, October 3rd. Mm-hmm. Once they get that out of the way, we know their main focus, though, is trying to win the division. I agree with you. It's possible they could clinch here on Sunday, but they'd have to win all their games the rest of this week. The Yankees would have to lose all their games, plus they don't play Thursday. So most likely it happens in New York. There's a lot of scripts that could be written there, but I can tell you just from having been around this ball club for as long as I have, winning the East Division over the Yankees and celebrating it in Yankee Stadium would probably be a pretty cool thing for the Rays.
0: I would say so. That might be one of the coolest things that's ever happened to them. We'll see how it goes tonight, though, between Jack Perkins and Griffin Jacks of the Rays. Topper, thanks so much for squeezing us in here on the Rays Radio pregame show.
1: I mean, I had only 17 or 18 other things I was going to do first.
0: We'll go to a break and be back right after it. 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
0: And welcome back to our final segment tonight on the Rays Radio pregame show. The Rays and the A's are just under 15 minutes away from starting out their three-game series. It'll be Griffin Jacks, the righty, going for Tampa Bay against Jack Perkins of the A's. He's also a righty. Perkins, 3-11, a 6.53 ERA. Jacks, 7-10, with an earned run average of 3.99. And how about this? Griffin Jacks has made 13 career appearances versus the A's. All of them have come in relief, and his team has won all 13 of those games. His overall numbers, 13 and one-third frames, just one run allowed, 18 strikeouts, not a single walk. His ERA lifetime against the A's, 0.68. Let's hope for more of that, but that will do it for all of us here on the Rays Radio pregame show. Andy and Neil have your play-by-play. Enjoy the game, everybody.
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10: A 2-1. Swing and a ball driven deep in the air to right. This has a chance to the wall. Gone! Welcome to the Rays, Liam Hicks. A two-out grand slam is the first granny for the Rays this year.
9: On deck are the voices of the Rays, Andy Fried and Neil Solons, who will bring you all the action from first pitch to the final out.
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9: 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Tropicana, the juice that starts it all.
0: As the 0-2 is cut on and missed for strike three in a 5-pitch fourth for Drew Rasmussen, who picks up strikeout number three.
9: Crown Automotive, the better way to buy for over 50 years.
10: Killian comes plateward at a swing and a little looper. Back of second. It's going to drop base hit. Simpson rounding third. He's going to come home. There will be no throw. Jonathan Aranda does it again. His second walk-off this year. And the Rays, with a clean sweep of the Giants, they come back to take it 2-1 and 10.
9: To bring you the play-by-play of today's game, here are the voices of the Rays, Andy Fried and Neil Solons.
14: Everyone to Tropicana Field. It is a new week as we begin the final week of home games here at Tropicana Field, at least for the regular season. Tonight, the A's are in town for the first of three, and the Rays are coming off a three-game sweep of the Houston Astros. Along with Neil Solons, I'm Andy Fried. We welcome you to our broadcast. And Neil, the A's come in. They have been labeled the September spoilers, and for good reason. They've been beating teams that are in playoff spots, and the Rays, 3.5 games up with 13 to go, can nil afford any sort of a letdown.
15: And so far this year, they've been really good, Andy, at avoiding the letdown and staying through. Even when they lose games, it's not because, let's say, they had a letdown. It's just that the other team played quite well, and the A's are playing very good baseball right now, so it's up to the Rays to at least match, if not exceed, and hopefully find at least a way to win another series here.
14: These two teams met in August out in Sacramento. The Rays won all three games, had two of the three done handily. The other was a late comeback. They faced Jack Perkins, and the Rays got 12 hits against him in five innings. He'll start today. Griffin Jackson just gotten injured, so he did not face the A's, so that's our matchup tonight.
15: And hopefully that's a benefit to Griffin and the Rays, because sometimes it'll take a little bit of time for teams to adjust to a pitcher they haven't seen before. The Rays have the benefit of facing Perkins, but you also have to remember, pitching in West Sacramento is not pitching at Tropicana Field. In fact, you look at it as a team, all of the pitchers for the A's have much better ERAs on the road than they do at home. Not shocking, We'll see how good he is in this ballpark against this lineup tonight, which has been very hot.
14: Absolutely. First of three, Rays and A's. I'm Andy Freed with Neil Solons. When we come back, starting lineups and first pitch. Rays baseball coming up next on the Rays Radio Network.
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15: 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Now, in terms of injuries, there are multiple ones to get you up to date on. Tyler Wells, unfortunately, went on the injured list today with forearm tightness. Now, he expects he'll be back for the postseason, but there's only 15 days left in the regular season, even backdating at 2 days. So that means that Wells will not pitch in the rest of the regular season for the Rays. That does leave a hole in the bullpen. Now, Manny Rodriguez pitched on Sunday on rehab for Durham. He will pitch again this coming week, and then the Rays will reevaluate. Taylor Walls is set to possibly come off the injured list as early as tomorrow. The Rays also activated Jake Fraley today, optioned Kenny Piper, and recalled Alex Cook from the minor leagues to replace Wells. That's our injury update from Orlando Health and Bayfront Hospital. Next up is our out-of-town scoreboard. 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And we'll start with the team closest to the Rays in the American League. That's the Yankees. They are 3.5 game back after beating up on the Twins in Minnesota yesterday 8-3. This game starts well before that one, so we'll keep you posted when they do get started in Minnesota tonight. 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Next up, the starting lineups for this evening's game. They are from Republic Bank. Time to thrive. The A's are 61-89. They are managed by Mark Kotze. And here's the group that they will deploy tonight. Leading things off is going to be Henry Bolte. He's the center fielder this evening with Jeff McNeil, the former Met, at first base hitting number two. Shea Langeliers, we thought was going to be out for the season, but he's DHing now, coming off a torn meniscus. Langeliers hitting number three, again, normally a catcher by trade. A good friend growing up of Chandler Simpson is Lawrence Butler. Butler, coming off a two-homer game with a walk-off, will back cleanup and play right field tonight. Zach Eloff, who had a big series against the Rays in West Sacramento, he's the third baseman and hits number five. Batting sixth is going to be the former Angel, Donovan Walton. He's played well against the Rays this year and is at second base. Hitting seventh is Carlos Cortez. Cortez is the left fielder. With the eighth place batter, a former Rays farmhand, that's catcher Jonah Heim. And another former Rays farmhand, Alika Williams, will play shortstop for Jacob Wilson, who's out for the year, and that will round out the order for the A's. So again, Bolte, McNeil, and Langeliers, Butler, Geloff, and Walton, Cortez, Heim, and Williams. That's the lineup for the A's, and they will start Jack Perkins on the mound. Meanwhile, for the Tampa Bay Rays, who are 90-59, an American League best record under Kevin Cash. Yandy Diaz is the designated hitter, and Yandy to lead things off. batting number two and coming off a two-homer game. That's the first baseman, Jonathan Aranda. Number three batter is the American League leader in home runs with 40. That's Junior Caminero. Caminero at third base. The cleanup man is Liam Hicks. Hicks will get the start behind the plate. The reigning American League Player of the Week is Victor Mesa Jr., and Mesa won that honor for the first time in right field. Chandler Simpson bats sixth. He's going to be in left field with Richie Palacios batting seventh at second base. Jorge Mateo, the shortstop, hits eighth. Cedric Mullins, the center fielder, rounds out the order. So again, it's Diaz, Aranda, and Caminero, Hicks, Mesa, and Simpson, Palacios, Mateo, and Mullins, the lineup for the Rays. And our starting lineup's from Republic Bank. Time to thrive. Rays are in their home whites. The A's are in their away grays with a green and gold trim. And let's get to our umpires. On the plate tonight will be Alex McKay, the crew chief at first, Alan Porter. Jim Wolf is the umpire at second. Roberto Ortiz is the umpire at third. Next up, our pitching preview. 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And Griffin Jack's on the hill for the Rays. Coming off a solid start his last time out, his second since coming off the injured list. He gave up a run in five innings and a 7-2 win over the Braves in Atlanta. 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Next up, it's our defensive alignment presented by Farrah and Farrah. Make it a Farrah fight. And for the Rays tonight, it's Jonathan Aranda at first, Richie Palacios at second, Jorge Mateo is at short, and the third baseman, Junior Caminero. Behind the plate tonight is Liam Hicks, and the outfield left to right has Chandler Simpson, Cedric Mullins, the Rays' Roberto Clemente nominee, and Victor Mesa Jr. around and right. Rays have two number 21s on the field. It is Roberto Clemente Knight. You've got Cedric Mullins, the nominee, and a guy who is of Puerto Rican descent. Richie Palacios wearing number 21 as well. We're set to go. And after a day off yesterday when they had the Emmys, this guy didn't win an Emmy, but he did watch Hacks, which did win a lot of awards. That's my broadcast partner, Andy Freed.
14: That's news to me. I did not realize that. I did not see the Emmys yesterday, but I understand you were pretty locked into that one. We kept one eye on that Yankees-Twins game, and the Twins had a 2-1 lead after seven, and then the roof caved in. All right, so all you can do is control what you can, and that's what Griffin Jacks is trying to do for the Rays today with the A's in town, and Henry Bolte leads off, and the first pitch is bounced along third, foul ball. We are underway at 6:40 with only six games remaining in the home schedule here in 2026. Three against the A's, including a day game on Thursday, and then the weekend set against visiting Boston. And the 0-1 from Jacks. That's a strike call with a sweeper. And he throws out about a quarter of the time. Throws a lot of those. His changeup has gotten a very good result this year as well. But I think everything is often based around the velocity of the fastball. And for Jacks, it was good to see that come back in his last two appearances. I think we all thought when we were on that same West Coast trip where the Rays went 9-0, that maybe they would have lost him for the year with the right elbow discomfort suffered in Seattle. He throws fastball high at 95, and it's one ball and two strikes. But as it turned out, yes, he missed a good chunk of time. All but one game in August, he was out. Came back two games ago against the Mets, and a much better performance against the Braves on the road his last time. He pitches low and inside, and it's two balls, two strikes. Ended up picking up the win against Atlanta. Yes, he got some run support, but one run over five was a big step. 2-2 from the first base side of the rubber. Here he comes, and it's called strike three. Locked him up with a fastball at 95, and Bolte is retired to start the series.
15: And love against this A's lineup. The Jacks started by pounding Bolte in. That was probably the third delivery of the sequence. That was a fastball inside.
14: And one out here in the first inning, and up comes the veteran Jeff McNeil, left-handed batter. The A's, even though they are team injury here in 2026, they still have been scoring their share of runs. Left-hand batter bounces it up the first baseline, foul right near first base coach Ryan Christensen. Bobby Crosby is their third base coach across the diamond. Yeah, they're scoring runs, but they can't stop other teams from scoring runs, and that's been their main issue. And we mentioned the injuries that have basically destroyed the A's season. And I don't know if there's any sort of metric that shows impact of injuries. There's a strike two called on its 0-2. They might have games missed or whatever. But when you look at the impact players whose seasons were cut short for the A's this year, this is a team that was a 500 team in mid-June. Only two games out in late June. McNeil swings and misses at a changeup down and away, strike three. A three-pitch strikeout. Jax gets McNeil for two men gone. When you look at the list of their injuries, from Nick Kurtz, their slugging first baseman, to Jacob Wilson, their terrific shortstop, Brent Rooker, the heart of their order, Tyler Soderstrom, all guys on 60-day injured lists. And even on the pitching standpoint, JT Ginn, engaged jump, and Luis Severino. This guy, just coming back, Shea Langeliers, missed a lot of this season. He is their all-star catcher. He takes first pitch strike on the inside. It's 0-1. But, I mean, there's just no way that you could compete with all those main players missing. Jax throws one low and outside, a fastball, and it's 1-1. But I do think getting Langeliers back is at least a boost for him and for the group. For as much time as he missed, still leading the team with 23 home runs. He rolls one up the third baseline foul, and it is 1-2. For Langeliers, he's just played 95 games this season. Injured his knee, his meniscus. And another thing that he was doing well, not only is he a good catcher and a good hitter, but he was leading the league in calls overturned by ABS. He had a really good sense of when and when not to challenge. When you have a catcher like that, it makes me think of like a Cal Raleigh or catchers that are really the leader of the group. And while he may not be Brent Rooker in terms of tenure with the team, he is one of those heart and soul players at the center of the A's. Jackson, the 1-2 pitch, low and outside, 2-2. And if those guys come back, the guys that we mentioned, I could see the A's making a big jump next year in an American League West that right now is led by a team that is at 500. The Astros, they have split the first 150 games this year, and they're in first. Jackson, the 2-2, slow grounder up the third baseline, tough play. Coming to get it on the barehand, coming arrow, off-balance throw, didn't get him. Injured knee and all, Shea Langeliers beat it out. And I don't know if any third baseman could have done any better than what Caminero just did. But, well, we checked to see if the Rays are going to review. They are going to challenge. Early challenge.
15: Well, they got to be absolutely sure. And I think I saw him is out in live action. You're going to hear Alan Porter's voice here.
20: Oh. Tampa Bay is challenging the safe call at first base.
14: Alan Porter is the crew chief, and this is going to get overturned.
15: The instant replay from Spectrum, built for big moments here for Tampa Bay. It's a heck of a play by Junior on the dead run.
14: Yep. The yellow spike had not yet hit the base, and this is going to get overturned. Griffin Jax bends over, picks up his glove, and looks like he's starting to walk to the dugout. And every angle they show us, it looks like out, out, out. In fact, Junior is pumping his fist at third base right now before the call is officially overturned. Well, they slowed down. Could his heel have hit the base? It's the only thing I could think of that might make it a call stance, but it sure looks like there's a lot of evidence. They're showing it to us from like a second base view. No, I don't. I think this is getting overturned.
15: I do too.
20: After review, the call on the field is overturned. The runner is out. Tampa Bay will retain their challenge.
14: You heard it. What a terrific play by Caminero and Aranda. And Langeliers is thrown out, and the A's are down 1-2-3. And now as Jack Perkins takes to the mound, the Rays coming up after this. No score from St. Petersburg on the Rays Radio Network.
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15: 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This is a confidence of Kane's, and the Rays getting a look at righty Jack Perkins for the second time this year.
14: Well, they beat him up pretty good in Sacramento, and he has had, well, some low lows this year. But a talented right-hander who is a strikeout pitcher, and his first one to Yandy Diaz is up and in. Ball one. He gave up 12 hits in five innings against the Rays, seven runs, six earned, and only struck out two. One of his worst starts of the year. And he throws down and away, two balls, no strikes. And he has been used as an opener a couple of times after starting the year in the pen, but now a true member of the rotation. Three wins, 11 losses. He's behind 2-0 to Yandy Diaz. And the pitch. Swing and a foul tip right off the mid of the catcher, Hine. Two balls, one strike. But there's plenty of games this year when he's been good and has not gotten the run support. Overall, though, you don't expect him to go that deep in the games in terms of pitch count. Now, innings, if they could get five out of him today, I think they'd be thrilled. But he's usually not much over 80 or so pitches. He throws 2-1, bounced it in. Three balls, one strike. Fastball that averages just under 96. Sweeper, changeup, cutter is main pitches. 3-1, and then Aranda and Caminero to follow. The right-hander to the line in the pitch. Swing and a pop-up back of first, giving chase is McNeil, the first baseman, but that one's over the Rays dugout. And into the stands. Brady Williams coaching third base for the Rays with Corey Dickerson at first. As the Rays full well know the importance of these games at home, because that road trip, which starts a week from today, is right around the corner. The payoff delivery is driven out of play down the right field line, 3-2. So we're all looking at the math, and we're all trying to figure it out. In what position do the Rays need to be in? I just think you can outthink yourself. You worry about that day's game and then figure it out the rest. But I don't expect the Twins to help out the Rays against the Yankees at all. And they're probably looking at the Rays and saying they don't expect the A's to help them out. Here's the payoff pitch to Diaz, and that's a called strike three, bottom of the zone. Yandy down on a fastball to 96, and he is retired.
15: And with that, let's hit the defense or defensive alignment from Farrah and Farrah. Make it a Farrah fight, as that pitch might have clipped the bottom of the zone. Behind the plate is the former Rays farmhand, Jonah Heim, third to first on the infield. Zach Gelof, Alika Williams, Donovan Walton, Jeff McNeil, Carlos Cortez, Henry Bolte, Lawrence Butler, left to right in the outfield.
14: Jonathan Aranda, left-hand batter. And first pitch to him from Perkins, a check swing, down and in, and on appeal, no swing, says Roberto Ortiz, the umpire at third. Well, for Perkins, whose next out will be, will have 104 innings, he has now struck out 120 batters. The best strikeout pitcher on the A staff. He throws a little busted bad looper into shallow right center that gets down for a base hit. And a fastball in at 94, and Arana able to turn on it and get the Rays first hit of the game.
15: And with that, we remind you, every hit's a win with Suncoast. For each Rays hit, Suncoast donates $79 and honor their 79 Florida branches, with up to $10,000 going toward two local nonprofits each month.
14: So Aranda gets himself a base hit, and the Rays have something started, and up comes Junior Caminero. grounded, not a threat to run, will be held by McNeil at first. Middle infield double play positioning, and the first one to Caminero is taken. Outside ball one. The Rays against Perkins, and it was on August the 12th out there in Sacramento, which, of course, is one of the best hitters' parks in the game. As he sets and deals 1-0, taken low and away, two balls, no strikes. Yandy had two hits. Caminero had two hits. Liam Hicks had three hits that day. Three hits for DeLuca, two for Mullins. And the A's bullpen did a decent job. Most of the offense was done against this man, the starter, Perkins. Who pitches 2-0.
2: High drive, deep in the air, straightaway center field. Bolte to the track, looking over the wall, and he makes the catch, reaching up. And back to first goes Aranda. Right over the 404 sign to the extreme top of the wall. He didn't take a home run away, but he reached up high, and that thing was left just a little bit short. Look at that, and Junior can't believe it. He's walking to the dugout, still holding his bat. I think he thought that was a goner off the bat.
15: I did too.
14: Maybe just a shade off the end. I don't think it hit anything up there. And Junior's shocked. They show a tight replay of him, hand held out, going, what happened there? So it's a deep, deep, deep fly out, and up comes Liam Hicks, who takes a ball that goes to the backstop on a bounce, and up to second goes Aranda. Now, you get to game number 150, and Junior's played in every game this year. You know what that feels like. And the only thing I can think of, Neil, the wind isn't blowing out today here at Tropicana Field.
15: Must not be.
14: It is a wild pitch charged to Jack Perkins. All right, Liam Hicks stands it. One ball, no strikes. Aranda leads at second, and the pitch lifted in the air to left, but right at Carlos Cortez, who angles back to his right and makes the catch to retire the side. So that'll do it. Somehow, Junior's ball stayed in. And the Rays leave a man in scoring position. And through one, it's the Rays and the A's, scoreless on the Rays Radio Network.
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15: 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And I thought that we were going to have a moment for Junior Caminero. Didn't want to work in that first inning.
14: Well, we are getting some of the numeric analytical data on that home run. It's only served to make us more confused. Lawrence Butler leads off against Griffin Jacks in the first pitch high 1-0. The official distance on that flyout was 409. Now, the fence in center field here at Tropicana Field is 404. Now, is that, I guess, to the bottom of the fence? A sweeper is there for a strike to Butler batting left-handed. One ball, two strikes. How could a ball that went 409 not go out of the ballpark if it's hit right at the 404 sign? One ball, one strike. And that pitch is at the bottom of the zone, called a strike, and Butler going to challenge.
3: The pitch is called a strike. The batter is challenging.
14: And that is home plate umpire Alex McKay, whose voice you hear. The ABS system lets us know it's a ball.
3: Call's overturned. The Athletics have two remaining.
14: All right. Well, it's now two balls and a strike to Butler, and then Geloff and Walton. Caminero wide of the bag at third, just back of the infield turf. Butler swings and pops it up high in the air. Foul, just missed the rings and goes off the second deck and down to the lower deck. Two balls, two strikes to Butler, coming off a walk-off home run against the Mariners and Andres Munoz on Sunday afternoon. 2-2. There it is. And that is a called strike three. So a fastball down takes care of Butler, and there's three out of four hitters have struck out against Jax.
15: Step up to the plate with the official debit card of the Rays at Amerant Bank. 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Nice changeup there from Griffin.
14: And up comes Zach Geloff. I want to say hello to Bill Galletta, riding home today from Bel Air on his commute, listening into Rays baseball, and wanted to stop by and say hello. And here's Zach Geloff batting right-handed. He takes two, low ball one. Bill has been involved paying attention to the Rays and a certain other American League East team that the Rays are trying to eliminate. Not the one in New York, the other one in New England. One ball, no strikes. Swinging a ground ball to the hole at short. Step to his right is Jorge Mateo and throws to first, wide of the bag. And Aranda did touch Geloff on the way by. And there's out number two. Play goes 6-3, and Aranda just got a save there at first base.
15: Tell you, every day we've been without Taylor Walls, I appreciate more and more just how elite he is defensively.
14: They're showing us where Aranda tagged Geloff on the way by. On the replay, I wasn't so sure that he did. I'm not so sure that he tagged him at all.
15: I think he got the gloves that were in the back pocket.
14: And that counts?
15: Yeah, it's part of the uniform.
14: Here's a swing and a miss by Donovan Walton. Speaking of the Red Sox, they are 8.5 back of the Rays coming into play today. So the quote-unquote magic number for the Rays to eliminate them is 4. Any Red Sox loss, any Rays win, totaling 4, eliminates them from winning the division. But they're pretty close to being locked into that wild card number 2. Swing and a miss here by Walton on a steaming fastball to 95, and it's no balls, two strikes to the left-hand batter Walton. So 0-2. We're at 2 on bases empty, the infield playing Walton to pull, and the pitch is a called strike 3. Wow, that was some sequence by Griffin Jax. A 1-2-3 takes care of the A's. He has struck out 4 of the 6 hitters faced. And through 1.5, it is A's nothing, Rays nothing on the Rays Radio Network.
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14: Jack Perkins back to the hill. The right-hander deals to a string of lefties here as we go to the second. Victor Mesa Jr., the American League's Player of the Week, announced today. And he takes first pitch called strike, and it's 0-1. He's hitting 9 in a row. And hitting for power and hitting for average and showing off his speed at the same time and playing one of the best right fields in the game. A blossoming rookie in Victor Mesa Jr. Perkins to the line and now throws. Swinging a high bouncer up the first base line. Waiting for the second hop is McNeil, but it's a clean hop and he fields and goes to the base. Mesa retired, one gone. We pause for station identification now. 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
14: Here comes Chandler Simpson with one out, nobody on. And in shallow at third is Geloff. McNeil in at first also, and Chandler takes low ball one with Neil Solon's. I'm Andy Freed. Becca Carney is with us today in the booth, along with Austin Platt, Sam Wells, of course, Chris Adams-Wall, Chris Miller, Derek DeBose, Rays Radio, Tuesday night, the last Tuesday night home game of the season, at least for now. Simpson lines one to right, back goes Butler, and turns and looks, this one's off the wall. He's going to try for second, Butler with a strong throw, and Simpson dives head first into second. That has got to be the farthest ball that Chandler has hit in the air this year. It's a long double, and the Rays get a man to second base.
15: He almost hit it too hard, too, because his buddy Butler played the Karen perfectly off the wall, and I thought there was going to be a much closer play at second.
14: Chandler, who does not try to be a power hitter. And yet, if you're around Chandler, you know, he is strong as heck, and at some point he's going to run into one. And that was pretty close by his standards, and he's at second, and up comes Richie Palacios, who bangs one on a short hop to first where McNeil gloves, and he'll touch up with Simpson going to third. So there's two out, man at third for Jorge Mateo. And now it's up to Mateo to deliver with two outs. Ray's got a man to second with one out in the second inning and could not get, or with two out in the second inning, in the first inning, could not get him home, and a man at third with two down an inning later. So here's Mateo, two out, Simpson creeping down the line in foul territory, and the right-hand batting Mateo takes a strike called cutter by Jack Perkins. Wow, Becca let us know that is the longest ball hit in the air by Chandler Simpson in his career, 356 to the wall and right. And the pitch low and outside, 1-1, Austin Platt with us in the booth, measuring every inch of that off to make sure we were correct. It's one ball, one strike here to Mateo. Center fielder Bolte a couple of steps towards right center. Perkins, first base side of the rubber, high set, now lowers to the belt. On the right hander on the 1-1, swing and a miss, and it goes behind Heim, who goes to chase it, to no avail. Simpson scores standing up, and the Rays take a 1-0 lead. It was a swing and a miss by Mateo on a ball that was down and way away, and the Rays are given the lead 1-0.
15: Call it a pass ball, and I mean, that was a gift run. And with that, Mosaic donates $500 to Fighting Hunger in Tampa Bay.
14: You know, I said the ball was down. It really wasn't that much down as I look at it on replay. It's not like it went through the dirt. It went through the mitt of Heim. Perkins back out of the windup on the 1-2 deal. Low. Now, this one was in the dirt that Heim was able to block. And 2-2. So the Rays score first and lead 1-0. And it's okay to accept charity like that every now and then. Also shows the value of the productive out from Richie Palacios and getting Simpson to third. The 2-2 to Mateo has popped up off the end of the bat foul. And out of play, two balls, two strikes. Perkins from Kokomo High School in Kokomo, Indiana. And ended up going to school at the University of Louisville. Interestingly enough. Down 2-2. And the pitch is high and away, 3-2. I know somebody that grew up in Louisville and ended up going to college in Indiana. Jack Perkins did precisely the opposite thing. But they're both in the major leagues. Now the payoff pitch on the way from Perkins to Mateo is swung on and missed. A high heater takes care of him. And Mateo gone, as are the Rays. But they do get a run and take a 1-0 lead against the A's. We go to the third in a moment on the Rays Radio Network.
0: Here, time slows down long enough to matter. At Two Rivers, afternoons aren't rushed. They're celebrated. A practice becomes a tradition. A moment that begins here and will one day be going, going, gone. There are countless places to live.
4: Hey, Dad, can we come again tomorrow?
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13: 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Thanks to a pass ball by Jonah Heim. Rays have a 1-0 lead now in the third, and it will be Heim following Carlos Cortez coming up for the A's against Griffin Jacks.
14: All right, the lower third is coming up against Griffin Jacks. Griffin, who, when he got through the first inning, had crossed the 100-inning barrier for the year for the first time in his career. So breaking new ground, and here is Carlos Cortez, the ambidextrous hitter batting left-handed. I don't mean just in terms of hitting from both sides of the plate. I mean, he can throw with both hands. He takes strike of the knees, and it's 0-1. Now the pitch on the way, and that's swing and a miss. Strike two, and it's 0-2. Good-looking changeup by Jax. No balls, two strikes. The count to Cortez, hitting .257 on the year with 9 homers and 40 runs batted in. Jax from the first base side of the rubber pitches. Fly ball, left center field, into the gap, giving chase Mullins, coming together with the Simpsons, and Mullins is able to make the catch. Chandler bailed out of the end, and that was the right move, as Mullins must have been verbally calling for it, and Cedric reached out to his right and made the running grab.
13: Great jump and great job gliding to the spot. It's Rays Baseball brought to you by the electrical workers of IBEW Local 915, lighting the way to a better Tampa Bay.
14: Yeah, they got a great shot on TV of Cedric yelling, I got it all the way. So it was no confusion whatsoever. And there's one gone here in the third inning for Jonah Heim. And he busts his bat and pops one up. Back a third into foul ground. Caminero and Mateo. It's Caminero to make the grab. Down near the A's bullpen. That's the second out of the inning.
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14: Up steps Alika Williams. We had two out and nobody on. We will have trivia here whenever the A's make their last out. Chris Adams Wall is all geared up and ready to try to get us tonight. Eight up, eight down for Griffin Jacks. And here's Williams batting righty, and he takes strike over the inside, 0-1. Williams, .259, 17 doubles, 4 homers, 16 batted in. No balls and a strike. Jack Soames swinging a missed ball in the dirt. A hard sweeper, and it's now nothing and two. So Quinkley, no balls, two strikes. The count to Alika Williams, top of the order on deck. Rays leading 1-0 here in the top of the third inning. Jack set and ready to go. The right-hander pitches. Checks his swing on appeal. No, said Alan Porter. Well, down towards the dirt. And Alika Williams kind of held the bat out and then pulled it back quickly and could have gone either way. 1-2. Next year, maybe we'll have more of a definitive answer on it. Technologically. And the pitch grounded along third fair. Past the dive of Caminero down the left field line. Simpson over to chase it right at the left field foul pole. Throws into third, and Alika Williams with his 18th double of the season.
15: Well, give him credit. He might have taken advantage of a second life, but you still got to do the work, and he did.
14: So a double to left by Alika Williams, and he went up to get a fastball up and out of the zone. That's the thing. When you have two strikes on you against a guy like Jax, you just don't have much time to make the decision. And credit to Williams, because the Rays, Jax had been working down in the zone against him. And hands quick enough. And now they've got a fast runner at second with two out, and he's the tying run. Here is Henry Bolte. Right-hand batter swings right through the first one. A sweeper from Griffin Jackson. It's 0-1. It was 8 in a row for Jax to start the game. And he's doing it rather efficiently as well. And now needs to bear down to keep this game in the Rays' hands. And a pitch, swing and a miss, and the helmet got all crooked on Henry Bolte. A sinker that went down and in. 0-2. If you were to watch Griffin Jackson from behind the plate, you'd never know how anybody hits. I mean, pitches are just diving in all different directions. And that's a pitch at 95 going down and then in and off the plate. What do you do with that as a hitter? Lead you to believe if Griffin hits his spots, should be in good shape. And the 0-2, slider just outside, and Hicks pointed out to him as if to say, that is right where we wanted it. Once you get ahead two strikes, pitcher's heavily favored. But Bolte held back. One ball and two strikes the count. Williams off second. Slim runner with an extended lead. Jax's pitch, swing and a miss. He struck him out to retire the side. He threw a changeup this time down and in, and Bolte is retired. 5 strikeouts for Griffin Jax. He has struck out half the batters he has faced tonight. And it's trivia time because we're through 2.5. And it's the Rays 1, the A's nothing. And now with our nightly trivia question, here is Chris Adams-Wall.
1: All right, thanks very much, guys. So as of today, September 15th, 2026, there is not a single Major League Baseball team that has 100 losses or more, although the Colorado Rockies are getting very close at 55 and 95. But did you know that there is only one franchise in all of MLB that has never lost 100 games in a season? Who is it? As always, best of luck to both of you.
15: We're going to let our fans think about this one because Andy and I were actually discussing this with another broadcaster before the game. So we know the answer, and we're not going to spoil. No spoilers here. Hey, Culver's is bringing curds in the third to Tropicana Field. Here's the deal, Rays fans. If the Rays score in the third inning, you score free Wisconsin cheese curds from Culver's. Rays up. So the question is, and it's a good one from Chris, there's only one Major League franchise that has never lost 100 games in a season. So if you think you know the answer, at Rays Radio, at Andy B. Free, or at Neil Solons with your correct response. I think for most, it's not who you would think that's never lost 100 games because they've had bad years before. They just haven't had that bad a year.
14: And they've had a bunch of bad years in a row, but they haven't crossed that barrier. Right now, they're at the point, if we want to do a hint, that it could go either way with... They've got, let's see there.
15: They've got a lot of losses.
14: So they've got 12 games to go, this particular team that's never lost 100. And if they lose more than half their games, they're going to lose 100 for the first time. If not, then they'll get out of it. But what is the only team in Major League Baseball to have never lost 100 games? Cedric Mullins jammed on the first pitch and rolls it foul along first 0-1. Again, at Rays Radio, at Neil Solons, or at Andy B. Freed. Neil and I are properly recusing ourselves because we just happened to have been talking about it earlier today. Mullins takes the low one in. One ball, one strike. You know, Neil with one of those, like, faux thoughts where it's like,